0: best form you can take on right now to get you further in your career, right? Be the person that pokes fun at themselves. It's the best advice I got as a young, you know, media personality. It's just take that approach always and often. You'll seem more endearing. Now, because look, the other side of it is if they did fire that individual and they were posting up a job, they would look like a-holes, right? So it's,
1: yeah,
0: it's, you know, it's the former, not the latter. But I love it. Poke fun at yourself. It's great. It's a great way to do it.
1: You should.
0: Lets them know. You get to laugh and then you get to move on for what it is. We all make mistakes.
1: Little lightheartedness. Yeah. That's always the way to go. It's always the way to go, Gabe. It's not very lighthearted right now in Major League Baseball in terms of the trade deadline coming up, though. August 3rd, right around the corner. That's next Monday. So 2 weeks from 2 days ago. So we still have a little bit, but it's coming up. The talk is getting hot and heavy. Tarek Skubal is the big name, Gabe, that's been on the trade talks for, it feels like, all season long. The Detroit Tigers, you know, they were out of, it felt like they were slipping out of contention for a playoff spot. They kind of go on little streaks where they win a bunch of games and then, you know, go cold again. So right now the Tigers are 6.5 games back in the AL Central. In the wild card, they are 5.5 games back. So they still have quite a bit to make up. Obviously, with what we've seen from the Red Sox, like, it's very possible to go on a long win streak and be right back into the mix. But if you are the Detroit Tigers, are you going to part ways with Skubal prior to the August 3rd deadline? That's the question that we have to answer here.
0: Yeah, and I think really, Kate, it's dependent on desperation of teams around the league, because that's going to determine the value, right? And how much people are actually going to pay for that individual. And I think first of all, you're talking about an absolute stud, right? So it's not like you're talking about some regular pitcher. You're talking about Tarek Skubal here. And so when teams understand that an individual like that is available, people do overpay. And if you're the Tigers and you have zero incentive in the present to move off of him, let the price get driven up. And if you do lose tonight to the Cubs, you know, find yourself middling, and you know, but it doesn't matter. Because even if you feel like you have an opportunity to win the AL Central, right, with the Guardians and the White Sox in front of you, even if you feel that way, the haul that you can get for Skubal, right, to set your team up for the future – might be comparable, right? Where you might say, okay, well, I got another arm I could throw in there, young guy, have him get a couple starts, defense is good. Teams know they're going to lose and not win the World Series, but they might want to make a playoff push, knowing that, you know, the next 2 or 3 years might be the window that you're actually looking for. So, again, desperate teams will determine whether or not Skubal is going to be on the Tigers tonight. They ain't going to be the Tigers. Tigers are going to listen, as they should, as any good GM would, right? They're going to listen. Call me up. Give me – you want to pay? You want to overpay for my house? Sure. I'll let you overpay for my house by all means. I don't want to sell the house. I like my house. I like living here. But damn, if you're going to give me $1 million more than I want, absolutely. Here, take my house. Here are the keys, because I'm going to be okay. You know, I'm going to find me another house and more young people. So I think that's – do you think that it would be beneficial to the Tigers, right? Because those are different questions. Do you think that it will be beneficial to the Tigers to move off of Skubal?
1: I do if they don't feel like, and I don't, well, let's back that up. I don't think the Tigers are making the postseason. And so then, yes, I think it's beneficial for them to move off of him. That's like, that's where what matters, I think, in this equation the most is, are they going to make the postseason? Because if you think you can, and you think you're able to make a playoff push, and you know, this is a team that you see could potentially win a World Series, you have to have Skubal on the roster in order to do that. So then you keep him. I don't think the Tigers, with how they've played, being so up and down this year and 5.5 games back, I know that's not a massive number. It's still very doable. But I mean, we are entering the final third of the season where you got to be consistent. And I'm not sure that's going to be the case for the Detroit Tigers, which in that case, I think you move off Skubal, and you're right. I mean, he's the number one prospect on the trade market right now, right? So they're going to have everyone calling them, wait and see what your best offer is, if the highest offer, and kind of just sit back and let everyone else come to you. But I think they should move on from him.
0: Yeah. And then when you're thinking about what's worst case scenario, keeping Scooble on your team. Oh, I'm sorry.
1: Right.
0: Oh, no. Boo-hoo. I'm sorry for you and the Detroit Tigers. Like, it's a win-win situation no matter how you look at it, without a doubt. Like, that's just what it is, you know. And Chicago Fire penalty. Jack Elliott, the captain, Captain Jack, just absolutely takes David Ruiz's legs out in the box. Automatic penalty. So, all right, that'd be worse.
1: We're heavily invested into this Fire game here for all of our listeners. Famously the voice of the Fire. Yeah. He's been
0: Catch my show, Marquee Sports Network, Inside the Fire, airs every Wednesday, 5 p.m., where I give you all updates on Chicago Fire goodness. Monty points out that worst case scenario is losing him in free agency for nothing, which will likely happen if they don't trade him. Does he have one more year, Monty?
1: No. Free agent after this season.
0: I thought there was... Okay. All right.
1: Which is the same for a pitcher like Freddie Peralta, who's also kind of in trade talks right now, trade conversations. Freddie Peralta.
0: Yeah, Peralta's
1: right?
0: out there on the trade block. Yeah, Peralta's out there. There's a couple like mid-level arms that are available, Peralta certainly being one of them. Michael Wacha from the Royals, another one. Sandy Alcantara. You know, there's a handful of guys that could.
1: Yeah.
0: Oh,
1: well, because the Mets are likely going to be sellers at the deadline. So for them getting rid of Peralta, I think that's one that will happen, especially with him being on his final year. Like, Mets aren't doing anything this season, so you might as well get something back for Peralta. I'm just not sure where the correct landing spot for him is, but I don't think he'll be in a Mets uniform after August.
0: You're looking at teams like San Diego, right, where maybe the pitching hasn't been as strong as you'd like, and you're really just looking for some sort of, I don't know, not an innings eater. That's a terrible way to put it, but you know, someone that could be a solid number two or three. Right, for you. You don't necessarily need a frontline starter, but someone to just, you know, even out the bullpen. So, yeah, Peralta, you know.
1: The Mets asked too much. Brandon says this in the chat. Well, the Mets asked too much for Freddie considering what they gave up to get him. I'm not sure they have the luxury of doing that. Uh-oh, Gabe. No. What's going on?
0: No, nothing. I think when you're talking about the Mets, listen – first of all, the owner don't care, right? So he's just like, get rid of this. Give me some assets in return. Maybe, you know, restock the farm system. But it's disappointing. It's like, remember, these teams that are underperforming, like the Mets, like they're moving from a different position, right? Like they're not in, like, yeah, give me, I want what I want back. They're like, no, we need to move off of all of this. Like didn't work, or you know, these aren't the pieces that we needed to work, and let's move these dollars around somewhere else. And so. Yeah, listen, the trade deadline is always fun because you see who really wants to make a push for it. And in baseball, you know, granted you have the Dodgers, but, you know, it's the playoffs. It really is. Baseball is just so beautiful in that way, especially in the playoffs. Like, you can just have two really good pitchers that pitch every 3 days and then you just win four straight games. Like, it can't happen, right? Like, it's very possible. And so, some teams, you know, if they feel like they're good enough, or maybe they haven't been there in that predicament in, you know, years or a decade or so, like they might make the push. You see teams, you know, wanting to win, and you know, the White Sox won't be one of those teams, but you know, there's other teams that are out there. You see a team like the Guardians, right? They're getting Jose Ramirez back today, after being gone for 5 weeks. They obviously have great arms, you know, there. But I'm just saying, like, there are teams that, like, all right, okay, maybe we need something drastic to, you know, put us in a position to be successful.
1: Do you think so? You in saying the White Sox won't be one of those teams, do you mean they're not going to be buyers at the deadline, or they're not going to be a team that wins deep in the postseason?
0: I think that they'll add something, but it's not going to be a splash move. They're not going to be bidding for school, or at least that's not what I was.
1: Well, that hasn't been the White Sox MO. Granted, they haven't really been in the position to be buyers at the deadline.
0: I mean, listen, I think also there's, because of the success that the White Sox have had in the short term with Chris Getz and his decisions, he is confident that the holes that they have, there are individuals that can contribute to that team in that way, right? It's unfortunate that a guy like Noah Schultz just hasn't been performing to the way that you would have liked, because he could have been a key contributor, so where they wouldn't need to go out and get a top line starter, right? I know, you know, obviously you're looking at closers and everything. I mean, you know, Grant Taylor is a killer, and he can certainly be the closer of the Chicago White Sox team. And so I feel like every team could use a closer and a bullpen guy, but I think when you're looking at the White Sox, I think they feel good about that. They might be looking for more middle relief help on the market. I think that's more along the lines of what they might do, right? Not make a splash move for somebody that could be a top individual, but at the same time, you know, be someone that can, they're going to find smart moves to make. And that's what Chris Getz has done. I think that's what he will continue to do. And it's not like they got unlimited dollars like these other teams to take on contracts, but I'm sure if you're talking to Jerry and he's like, you're like, hey, Jerry, I'm sure now, you know, the rich have gotten way richer over the last 5 years, right? And I'm sure he's one of those people. And so I'm sure he's probably like, yeah, you know what? Let's do it. Like, why not? Why not? Let's give a couple extra bucks to somebody if we think it could help us win a series. Like, imagine if the White Sox win a playoff series. Like, think about that. Like, I'm already in on the White Sox. I got a nice futures on them at plus 200 that we got when I was during this show. And then you're like, man, you know, if they can win a series, like if they can beat, you know, maybe not the Red Sox, but if, like, they can beat the Rays, you know, if they can beat, you know, the Astros in a first round matchup or something like that, like, possible, very possible. I mean, they can pick up somebody that can help them do it.
1: The last time they won a playoff series was in 2005. That doesn't feel like that long ago, okay, but that was over 20 years ago. Yeah. That was.
0: Well, that's. Yeah, that's the.
1: Do I have that math right? Rough,
0: not 20 yeah, years? 2005, 21 years ago. Yeah.
1: 21 years ago. Yeah. That's a long time.
0: That is a long time. I was alive back then. It was crazy. Oof. I remember watching that. So, yeah, I mean, listen, again, that's the type of teams that we're talking about, right? That's what we're ultimately saying is that, you know, there are teams out there that do feel as though you have a special team, right? And once you get to the dance, you really just don't know. And you got Sean Burke, who's been pitching lights out over the last couple of months. Davis Martin obviously has proven that he can be a top quality starter in the league. And so they're just waiting for that third individual, right? You can't bank on Anthony Kay. You can't bank on Eric Fetty. You know, obviously Noah Schultz hasn't necessarily proven that he can be that. So you still have, you know, guys like Hagen Smith, you know, waiting in the wings if he can come back. And so there's guys like that there that they feel like they can get, but, you know, another middling starter, Michael Walker from the Royals, I feel like is somebody that the White Sox would go get, like that kind of a name where he's not sexy to the top teams in the league, right, but they want to move off of him. And the White Sox could be a guy or could be a squad to do that. That's what they need. They need a John Lester type dude. Right. And I hate to use the Cubs as a comparison, but that's what they need. They need like not a super old veteran, but like a veteran that can pitch for you and isn't, you don't have to depend on him to be your one or two, but he is going to be a super solid three and still get the victory for you in the event that Davis Martin and Sean Burke get you those first two victories. He's a guy that can come in on the third game of a series and make them pay because he's scary, right? Like, they need that. And Michael Walker, not that he is that, but he's a guy that's like cut from that cloth, right? Of where, you know, you can feel good about putting them on the mound and that you can get a victory.
1: So in other words, this could be the season that the White Sox make some moves at the deadline, some positive moves, and win a playoff series, Gabe. That would be quite the change here on the south side of Chicago after all the years, the last 21 years of not winning a postseason series. All right, we're going to take another quick break. More MLB talk coming up throughout the show. We're also going to turn our attention back to the NFL and talk a little college football. All more to come. A couple more hours here. Gabe Ramirez, Kate Constable, BetMGM tonight on Westwood One Sports.
2: It's a big week for NFL fans. Training camps are kicking off. The Panthers and Cardinals get things started today. Then it's the Pats, Seahawks, and Bucks on Friday, followed by the Rams and Niners on Saturday. The pigskin is flying, and we're here for it. Westwood One Sports.
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1: NFL season's right around the corner. The AFC East, an interesting division. Patriots win it last year, but it was the Bills' division that they controlled for many seasons prior to that, and then obviously before that, it was the Patriots once again back in those Tom Brady years. So we're going to dive into the AFC East and what we can expect. There's two teams within the division that I don't think we can expect much from, but still interesting just to kind of see where they're at heading into the year, Gabe. I mean, we have the Bills, we have the Patriots, the Jets and Dolphins. I think you can guess which of those two don't have high expectations, right? That's not rocket science. The Jets win total, I believe, is 4.5 or 5.5. And the Dolphins is 4.5. So like both of them are very, very low. So not a whole lot that's going to be happening with those two teams this upcoming season. So it's essentially, is it going to be the Bills winning this division or is it going to be the Patriots? And the Patriots with Drake May went to the Super Bowl last year. They had a great season, a great run. But this is now a Josh Allen team with a new head coach and Joe Brady. He's been with the organization. He was the offensive coordinator last year. He's going to continue to call plays this year. That kind of just comes down to those two teams and which one you feel better about in terms of if you're going to bet on someone to win this division.
0: Yeah, obviously I'm a huge Drake May fan, have been since North Carolina. And I think you really just got to tip your cap to him. You're looking at the AFC, you're like, damn, this guy, nobody believed this was going to happen. Nope. Like that's the surprise, right? No one thought Drake May was going to be able to perform so well. And then obviously Matt gets over there and to take over the team. And it's just an opportunity to do things over again with a team that you love and adore. And that's what I think to me is so important about, you know, developing teams and, you know, getting the most out of them is having individuals that are running the organization that understand the culture and understand the passion of the organization. And that's what you get, you know, with these two individuals, Mike McDaniel, Matt Patricia. And, you know, then you get a fresh slate in a guy like Drake May, who is talented, and you've made your mistakes along the way in your coaching career. Now you get an opportunity to capitalize on it all. And so the Patriots, they're just a fun team to watch because you just keep doubting them and they keep winning, kind of like the Broncos that we were talking about a little bit earlier. Now, I got to be honest, you know, when we're talking about Josh Allen, you know he wants to win, Kate, right? But like, he's a guy that'll lose to a Drake May. You know what I'm saying? Like, just because, I don't know why. Like, I can't figure that part out. But, like, he is a guy that that will do that. And so, I don't know. Is the AFC up for grabs? Like, I know it's a question, but is that the question? Like, is the AFC up for grabs? I'll put the emphasis on the beginning there.
1: I actually think that's a great question. And I think the answer to that is, yes, because it's not as simple as Mahomes and the Chiefs are winning it this year. Josh Allen can't get over the hump. He can make it to the playoffs with ease. He can't make it to the Super Bowl. So you can't just say, okay, Josh Allen and company, Drake May making it to the Super Bowl last year. Like, the Patriots' schedule this year is extremely difficult, and they had the easiest schedule in the league last year. So not saying that's the sole reason they cruised to the Super Bowl, but like that certainly helps. So I think the AFC is open for grabs this year, whereas it's kind of been like, okay, it's been the Chiefs, Ravens and Bills and everyone else. And you better hope, you know, you get past one of those two or three teams, but ultimately it's the Chiefs. And I don't think it's necessarily Chiefs or pass this year. I think there's more to it.
0: Yeah. And, you know, and specifically talking about, you know, like the AFC East, I mean, when you're that, you know, that's what I was saying when I was like, you know, do you feel like the AFC East? I forgot to say the East part in there, but
1: okay.
0: You know, we look at because like the Patriots, you get AJ Brown too.
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2: Josh Allen will do it. He is a guy who's like, oh, dude, if I know DJ Moore is going to come down with the ball, I'm just going to throw it to DJ Moore. And you know, and he loves slot guys. Like, so he's going to thrive in those things. So their offense is going to get better. Joe Brady, who we know is an offensive guru, like him being the one that's going to be the professor behind all of that is going to be interesting. They're going to have an explosive offense. And so that's going to be a fun those will be two fun games to watch throughout the season, right, Kate? The Bills and the
3: sure.
2: Patriots, they always are. But like this year in particular is going to be great.
3: And I'm really excited for DJ Moore and the Bills because also maybe even more so than that, I'm excited for Josh Allen because he really hasn't had anyone to throw to, an elite receiver over the last couple of years. And you know how much talent Josh Allen has and what he can do at quarterback. I mean, he's won so many games every year with a mediocre, a mid receiving core at best.
2: Yes.
3: Khalil Shakir, I'll give him credit. I mean, I think he's great, but like you're throwing to Keon Coleman, you're throwing to Joshua Palmer. Like that's not at the same level as DJ Moore. So all of a sudden you bring someone over like DJ, who's going to be hungry for right. all of those, you know, those touches that he, and he got, you know, he got his fair share with the Bears, but like, this is going to be a different ball game for him because it isn't kind of like a, you know, receiving committee, like it kind of turned into right. in Chicago last season. This is like the DJ Moore wide receiver show. And so I think that's going to be a really fun aspect for people to watch with the Bills and Josh Allen. And is DJ Moore enough to finally get Josh Allen over the hump? That I don't know, but I think it's definitely a step in the right direction.
2: I'd bet it. If you already think if Josh Allen is the MVP, you know what I'm saying? You got an MVP quarterback who's been close. And some might say what the one thing he's missing is a top tier receiver, right? And so that might be it, right? Like, think about it. You're thinking about the playoffs and how crucial and valuable last possessions are.
3: Mm-hmm.
2: We know how valuable DJ Moore is in those situations. We saw it several times throughout the year. Every year he was with the Bears. Like, we know he's a guy that can come up in those clutch moments. And so when Josh Allen gets to have that as his safety blanket, yeah. Yeah, he can be a guy that can propel you to that. What are the odds on Bills winning the Super Bowl this year?
3: Bills winning the Super Bowl. I got that for you right here.
2: I need that. I might.
3: Bills, I mean, they have the second shortest odds. Well, I guess a tied second. Rams are first, plus 550, okay. And then Bills and Ravens are 10-1.
2: Rams will beat the Bills. Bills will beat the Rams, sorry.
3: Bills beat the Rams?
2: Bills will beat the Rams.
3: Even if Aaron Donald comes back?
2: Even if Aaron Donald comes back. They'll
3: Ooh.
2: Beat them. Because it'll be one of those situations where like you didn't face a team like them all year. And then the Bills were getting beat up in the AFC, battle tested against Mahomes, against the Chargers, against all these top teams. And then all of a sudden you go up against the Rams and you're like, oh yeah, I feel like I can. I mean, look at Matthew Stafford. Look good. Obviously MVP, but you know, I don't know. That would be my prediction. I'd say Bills. That sounds like a great prediction, actually. Bills over Rams in the Super Bowl. Ooh, I can make a lot of money.
3: I mean, that sounds like a great Super Bowl. I would love that. That would be a very entertaining Super Bowl to watch. In terms of the Patriots, like taking a step back this year, they had an easy schedule last year. They're not going to have the luxury of sneaking up on teams this year. You know, with a young quarterback last year and Mike Vrabel obviously not a first year head coach, but his first year in New England, like, you know, maybe teams didn't quite take the Patriots, especially early on in the season, as serious as they maybe should have, which allowed New England to kind of get on a roll. But this year, they're

0: starts pretty tough. Three road games in their first 4 weeks, two back-to-back road trips in their first 10 weeks. So, I mean, just that alone, I think, is going to be tough for New England to repeat the same type of success. Doesn't mean they can't, you know, contend in the division with the Bills. I just don't think New England is going to be a Super Bowl, get back to the Super Bowl type of team this year, even with A.J. Brown coming over.
1: The cool thing, you know, I had a so Olin Krutz, you know, obviously center for the Chicago Bears for a very long time, very well respected in the media world here in Chicago. And he always talks about, and he talked about this when the Bears were settling in. He talked about having victories that look repeatable, right? Where you look at the game script, so to speak, and you're like, okay, yes, this is something that we can duplicate. And what the Patriots have done, right, is they found a script, right, like what it looks like when they win. It is not blowing you out. It is not, you know, it's just like this regular ass football game, right, where it's like they're running it pretty well. Not great, but pretty well. They're moving the ball with Drake May, not, you know, Joe Montana style, but they're moving it and he's finding his moments and pockets to end up, you know, to getting his defensively. They're going to, you know, find their moments for the turnover, find their moments for the three and outs, like not overwhelm you to a point where, but just enough, you know, and then at the end, they're beating you by a field goal or 5 points. And you're like, what happened? You're leaving. You're like, you know what the Patriots are? They're that team that, you know, you played when you were a kid and you're like, dude, we're better than them. But you lost. You know what I'm saying?
0: Yes. But you lost. I remember those all too well games.
1: Yes, that's what I'm saying. You're like, damn, we should have won that game. We're better than them. Yeah. And then that's their game plan, though. And I think that's what the Patriots are. So I look at a lot of those, you know, matchups, and that's how people look at them, too. Even though they won 14 games, they still look at Drake May. They still look at A.J. Brown's going to change it. I'm telling you. And Drake May's not a guy that's going to throw the ball to A.J. 15 times. But you saw it with like guys like Keyshawn Booty, like he's going to make the right decision. And A.J. Brown is a great receiver. He will find space. Mm-hmm. And Drake May is going to see that and be like, I can get this guy the ball in opportune positions. And I'm going to make his job easier. And they're going to Joe a lot better than people are giving them credit for. Because A.J.'s always wanted the ball, right? That's what he wanted in Philly. Okay? Give me the ball, bro. Stop. Now stop giving it to Saquon. Stop giving it to Devonta. Give it to me. I'm the man. Trust me. Give me the rock. Now, obviously, he had his moments and issues. We all know that. But it doesn't take away from the fact that that's what he wanted. And if you got a guy like Drake May, it's like, nah, bro, I'll throw you a real nice one right there. Okay. Matter of fact, you know what it is? And I had A.J. Brown last year, so I'm pissed. I'm glad that he left Philly because I had him last year on my fantasy team. And he's just like, you didn't know what you were going to get from anybody on the Eagles. But on the Patriots, if you play fantasy football, you know what you're going to get from A.J. Brown. You saw what Stephon did. You saw what Keyshawn Booty did. Yeah. They're going to throw the ball, and he's going to be the beneficiary of a lot of that.
0: So maybe do we dare bet overs on A.J. Brown's season-long totals this year? Like, I think that could be something that is worth a look, especially, I mean, Patriots offense last year. I'm just going through the offensive and defensive rankings. Their defense, top 10 in most statistical categories of total, you know, total yards, all of that stuff, rushing, passing, defense. Mm-hmm. But their offense was right up there too, Gabe. I mean, they were third in total offense, passing yards fourth. So like Drake May was throwing the ball, and now you add someone in there like A.J. Brown, who, I mean, you could say, I mean, A.J. Brown's a top five receiver in the league.
1: Yes.
0: Right? That's not something that's really you can argue with.
1: We could say top five. We can easily say top 10. Right. I was gonna say we could just say top 10 so that way we just encompass everybody and nobody can make a counter argument.
0: Yeah.
1: I think you'd feel all comfortable saying that.
0: So if you're picking one of these two teams to win the division, who is it for you?
1: I already told you. I got the Bills winning the whole thing. So I'm going Bills.
0: All right.
1: Put me in.
0: The Bills
1: coach
0: are winning the whole thing, yeah. Let's see what the Bills are. Favorite to win, -136, Patriots +125, and then it's kind of everyone else. You think, I suppose if there was any sort of Vrabel issues with the whole Rossini thing earlier on this summer, like that would have been, like, is that going to, because it's going to come up again once the season's here and reporters can ask questions and stuff, like distraction wise, or is that kind of a non-factor for a team? Because I mean, NFL coaches are famous for, and players are famous for, like, no distractions. Like, they like their routines, their schedules each week. And those things can kind of throw some stuff off.
1: Right. I'll say this. If white privilege was an NFL team, right? If you can, like, point to a team in the league, it would be the Patriots. You know what I'm saying? Like, so they get away with things. Like, they know, everybody's just like, it's the Patriots. I just, like, let it go. That's true. Right. And I think if there is a team that can absorb that better than anyone else, it would be the Patriots. Right. And so, you know, we've seen it with that team and that organization. Other things, and so, you know, you're like, yeah, that wouldn't be surprising. No one, you just shrug your shoulders at it and be like, all right, you know. So, but it's it's scandalous. I love it. I love it.
0: I kind of do too. I love the drama when I'm not involved in it, and I certainly am not involved in that situation whatsoever.
1: Right. At all. I'm, like, when everybody's like, well, people give their opinions that I'm around that are more in the know, and I'm like, ooh. I'm glad I don't have those opinions, strong opinions about people care that much about them in order to feel that way. But I mean, you know, people are people, right, Kate?
0: Yeah. And
1: people be people-y.
0: People.
1: So
0: they will be.
1: People gonna people.
0: Okay. To put a bow on the AFC East here, Gabe, of the Jets and Dolphins, both of these teams, very mediocre. Oof. Does this team under him turn around a little bit quicker than the Dolphins have any sort of success with Malik Willis? Like, honestly, I don't know.
1: I
0: mean,
1: I think if Malik Willis, if he's able to stay healthy all year, like, they could sneak their way to 5 victories, you know, if you don't want, but, like, don't bet though. Like, don't bet that.
0: No, just stay away from the over.
1: Pick a different team. Those are two. Just make any other bet. But I do think they'll hit the over. I do think Miami will hit the over. You know, when you get an overhaul like that, guys, I don't know, they just get, like, the culture changed, right? You move off of Mike McDaniels. Tyreek Hill's not there. Jalen Waddle's gone. Like, I don't know. There's something about a fresh coat of paint. And you can will your way in the NFL on any given Sunday. You can will your way to 5 victories with a game manager. Again, we talked about this, right? Like, a repeatable victory. Malik Willis can do that. He's done it with the Packers. He did it with the Titans. Like, he can do that. So I'm not saying he's going to, and let's be very clear, even though I'm speaking highly of the opportunity to win 5 games, 5 games in the NFL is absolutely terrible because you're 5-12. Yeah. So it'd still be a bad team and not a good quarterback on a bad team. So, but I do think that he's capable. I think he's capable of doing so.
0: I mean, he was one of the more sought after backup quarterbacks in the offseason. So, yeah, Malik Willis, we'll see what happens with him. All right, that's it for the AFC East. We'll continue a little NFL talk, more college football talk coming your way. We'll take a quick break here, and we will be back. This is BetMGM Tonight with Gabe Ramirez and Kate Constable.
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0: When the game goes live, the conversation turns up. 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
1: Just talked a little bit about the AFC East, Patriots and Bills. Which one of those two teams is going to win the division this year? It was the Bills for quite some time, about 4 or 5 seasons with Josh Allen. And then the Patriots last year, they're the ones who took home the crown. Couldn't take home the Super Bowl, but took home the crown. Gabe Ramirez, Kate Constable here on BetMGM Tonight. We do have a caller on the line. Remember, you can call or text in. We want to hear your thoughts throughout the show. We got a caller from Chance in Alabama. Chance wants to talk about the Buffalo Bills. What's up, Chance?
2: Yes, I am a huge Bills fan. Thank you for taking the call, first of all. And I think that was just a little bit of a slip up by the Bills. That we cannot overstate how easy that Patriots schedule is. It was in the past 50 years in the NFL. It was tied for third as the third easiest schedule of all time. I think the Bills are going to reclaim their title. They have some pretty darn good free agent signings. Bradley Chubb, I love Bradley Chubb. I think he's going to be healthy. He's going to be a double-digit sack guy. I'm looking forward to DJ Moore. He has never had a good quarterback throwing him the ball, except for if you want to consider last year with Caleb Williams. I watch. By the end of the season, he will be top 10 in yards. I think also with everything that's going on with the Patriots coach and all that drama, he may not. He's a darn good coach. He's probably a top 5 coach in the league. Maybe he's not in his right state of mind. I don't know. And defensive coordinators will have a little more time to look at Drake May, and I think we'll get a little bit better idea of how to guard him. It's back to Buffalo. I think this is our year to make the Super Bowl and definitely win the division at the very least.
3: Okay, all I'm hearing is Chance being, or all I'm imagining is Chance being so excited as I was giving my speech about DJ Moore and the Bills and the Super Bowl. Like, Chance was like, my brother right here. Yes, I love, who is this guy? I love this guy. It's like, I mean, he's just literally, I love it. I love it. I love the enthusiasm, and he's right, you know, about his team and, you know, what it means really to them. And listen, there is something to say, like we're thinking about variables that are statistically significant. I think, you know, in especially in NFL, like chip on your shoulder is one of them. You know what I mean? Like if you were to be able to quantify that, like that is something that gives people an oomph. And the Buffalo Bills are that kind of a team where, you know, you hear about Super Bowl hangovers often, right? Or teams that make Super Bowls and then, you know, fall off the face of the earth because they understood, you know, it took so much to get there and they can't duplicate that. Then there are those teams that feel like they have a chip on their shoulder, feel like they deserve, they're owed something. We're owed a championship. They owe us this. We're going to go get what's ours. And sometimes that does take you places. So interesting.
1: I like his comment about Bradley Chubb too, adding him to the defense for Buffalo. I think that's going to be a difference maker there. You look at what Bradley Chubb's done the last couple of seasons, 8.5 sacks last year. He had 11 in 23, injured in 2024, so didn't play there. But, I mean, 8-plus sacks in three of his last three seasons in which he played. So I think that the defense for the Bills also will take a little bit of a step forward. My one concern, and maybe it's not, I mean, it's not like I have a lot of other concerns for other teams that are greater than this, but like Joe Brady being a first-time head coach. We know Joe Brady can call plays, and he's going to continue to call plays here, but there's a lot more that goes into just the job of being a head coach than just focusing on the offense. And we've seen coaches kind of fail in that aspect before. Mike McDaniel over in Miami. Jonathan.
3: Benson last
1: Jonathan,
3: year. Yeah, everybody.
1: Yeah, Cardinals head coach. Everybody. So, like, that's Jonathan Gannon. Thank you. Yeah, I mean, that's the learning curve that Joe Brady's going to have to figure out. Maybe he figures it out right away and it's not a problem at all, but like, that's always one thing that I think you have to consider when you have a first year head coach, someone going from only focusing on one aspect of the game, right, of the team, to having to manage absolutely everything.
3: Yeah. And then, you know, like Ben Johnson, who made his fair share of mistakes, and he would admit to those. You would admit to those in those situations. And I think that, you know, when you're talking about Joe Brady, like Ben Johnson, though, you have the talent to overcome those mistakes. And that's the good thing about his team, right? Where it's not like you're playing on a bad squad where it might cost you the game. Like, you might make a bad decision in the third quarter and Josh Allen's going to clean it up in the fourth anyway, right? So, like, you have that luxury. But, yeah, he will make mistakes. It's like any job, right? It's literally like any job. You see it. You're close to it. You finally get the promotion. But it's going to take you a second to figure it out. Like, you're going to make mistakes along the way. And that's what's going to happen with Joe Brady, without a doubt. But, again, they have the talent to withstand it all.
1: DJ Moore, what do we think his receiving yards is going to be this year? If you had to put a number on it.
3: Ooh,
1: I mean, he
3: one.
1: Had, I what, say... 680 last year? Can he have a 1,000-yard season?
3: 100%.
1: As the number one guy?
3: 100%.
1: Because like, last 2 years, he's very much so split the workload with the Bears, and he almost had 1,000 in 2024.
3: Just different. Again, you give him the MVP of the league. It's like, it's just different. And let me be very clear. It's not like it's a Patrick Mahomes MVP where Patty Mahomes is spreading the ball around and finding Travis Kelce more often than not, right? But when it comes to his receivers, he's spreading the ball around. He's not targeting someone a billion times. Josh Allen will, right? Like, Josh Allen will give him the rock and be like, you got it, bro. I trust you. Like, that's what, right. It's going to be that level. Like, I'm not trying to say a Montana to Rice, but I'm saying the connection that they had, you know, like a Dante Culpepper to Randy Moss, like two guys that feel good. Like, I know you got me. I got you. Throw me the rock. I'm going to come down with it. Like, that kind of trust, I think. And DJ Moore is that likable and that good of a human that when he's paired up with a guy like Josh Allen, he's been so happy over there that he's going to do whatever Josh Allen wants. And Josh Allen is like, bro, I'll do whatever you want. You want the ball low and to the left? I got you. I'm going to put it right there for you. And DJ Moore, and when he's going to do it, and DJ Moore is going to catch that ball, and they're going to, like, you know, their hearts are going to bond in that moment. And they're going to be, we love each other because we just did exactly what each other wanted. It's going to be great. It's going to be great to see.
1: They both have played 8 years in the league. They were in the same draft class? I didn't know that.
3: Guess so. Look at that. Even more to bond over.
1: I guess so. All right. Got to take another break. Continue on. We're rolling here. This is BetMGM Tonight. 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
7: 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He's Gabe Ramirez. I am Kate Constable. Gabe, we just talked about in the last segment, speaking of Mike Vrabel and the Patriots and some of the off-season drama that went on with Vrabel and company. There's been quite a few scandals. There's been quite a bit of drama in college football over the last, ever. But specifically at Michigan over the last couple of years. And so earlier this week, it was announced that Ward Manuel, the athletic director over at Michigan, is going to be stepping down after the season. He'll be relieved of his duties. Probably the right move based on just everything that's gone on with Michigan. Like, I almost feel like just a fresh start all around is going to be the way to go. But also, there was an investigation into everything that's happened at Michigan, including how all these scandals have been handled and the athletic director Manuel's role that he's played in them. It was brought to light that Manuel's failed to act on some of the allegations of wrongdoing by whether it's football coach, Connor Salyans type stuff, all that, but most specifically the Sharon Moore stuff going on. So what do we make of what's going on at Michigan, what this kind of does to that, the reputation of Michigan, but more so just like athletics in general and on-field win losses? How does that, like, the relationship between those two?
8: Yeah, I think, you know, when you're looking at this on a macro level, it's just, you know, we know things like this happen, right? Where rules are bent, people color outside the lines. But there are those instances where you finally get an aha moment, like, aha, I told you this stuff was happening around the country. And when you get a powerhouse like Michigan, where, you know, it's not like it was just some internal investigation to look at, you know, this was a $12 million independent investigation. Like, who the hell is spending $12 million? Like, you best believe heads were going to roll, because they couldn't have came out of $12 million and then been like, everything's good. Yeah, thanks, guys. Thanks for showing up. We didn't find anything, right? Like, they were out to find things. And when you uncover stones, you will find things. And at a place like Michigan, where, you know, you mentioned this Sharon Moore stuff, but let's not forget, you got Jim Harbaugh, who was dealing with his own level of investigations while he was at Michigan and having his little hand slapped over there. Dusty May oddly leaving to the NBA, right? Like, these two things under your watch, or three things, you know, happening, it questions the culture. So when they mention, you know, oversight, like, someone has to be responsible for these things, right? When they're talking about accountability, when they're talking about oversight, when they're talking about, you know, where the weaknesses lie, the easiest, not easiest, but unfortunately, when you take a position like that, despite you not, maybe not materially participating in certain things, it is your job to ensure that doesn't happen. Or even more so, you're the face of it, so you just got to go. It just happens like that sometimes. So how will it affect them? I'm sure recruiting in the short term, it will. But Michigan's still Michigan. And Michigan's still going to Michigan. And they'll find their players, and especially with transfer portals and the dollars that are out there. Remember, Michigan's the private one. Michigan State's the public one, right? So Michigan's right. The one where the dollars are at. So they're never going to be short on funds to go get the top talent across the country. And if you find yourself, you know, maybe they – it's because it's about just changing the philosophy, right? We talked about this with you know, other sports teams. Like when we were talking about LeBron going to Miami, like, you know, Pat Riley will find ways to – put talent around LeBron, right? Well, Michigan would just find a new way to win, right? They're just, okay, we're not, a lot of people are done with recruiting. We're just going to get seniors. And you know what? I'm sorry, regardless of what's happening in Michigan, if a senior that's playing at some small school but is a killer and they say, hey, bro, we want you to come to Michigan, he doesn't care about where Manuel's reputation and how he got fired. And he doesn't care about Sharon. He doesn't care about Jim Harbaugh. He doesn't care about none of that. But he cares that he's going to be wearing the maize. What is it? Maize and blue or whatever the colors
7: maize
8: are.
7: Blue, yeah.
8: And thank you. And he's going to be doing that. Like that's what they know. The Michigan Wolverine uniform is going to be on them. And I'm making $2 million to play to play here. So like, I don't think it's going to affect them in the long term, but certainly in the short term, because nobody wants to play under like bad PR conditions, you know?
7: No. And you have to wonder how much of just everything that's gone on at Michigan led to Dusty May wanting to leave. I mean, taking an MBA job, like that's the number one reason overall you would leave Michigan is to take a job like that. But two, when you have all sorts of this stuff behind the scenes going on and maybe the athletic department as a whole is just kind of a disaster and you know some of the wrongdoings that have gone on if you're Dusty May, and I don't know this for a fact, but I'm, you know, just surmising, like maybe that could have happened and led to that. It is odd, Gabe, though, that like they're going to let Manuel, he's going to step down at the end of the season. Like they're going to go through this whole another calendar year. But he's stepping down or being fired because his leadership and all of this, there's wrongdoing
8: money,
7: in that,
8: Kate,
7: or failure to act.
8: Kate. Money. I'm sure. Right. I don't know, just like you, right? But I know how the world works. And I'm sure it's because if they fired him immediately, he's gonna have to get paid all this money anyway. And so they're like, let's just do it in this. I'm sure the legal team at Michigan came through and was like, this is the best way to do it where we don't lose the most amount of money.
7: And yeah, that, sure, honestly, that entails, yes, you're probably.
8: Of course, we know how the world works.
7: Which is terrible.
8: Yeah.
7: But that is, yes. That just kind of goes to show, Gabe, like the corruption of college sports in general. Like,
8: of life,
7: this
8: Gabe,
7: guy's getting
8: life.
7: Fired because all of these scandals happened under his watch. But we're going to let him stay because we don't want to have to pay him that much. Because it's all about the money. So we're going to just spin it as he's going to help transition the leadership when he's essentially getting fired for his leadership or his lack thereof leadership. Like it's almost like mind-boggling and kind of like a mess. But you're right. It is how life is. It's just unfortunate.
8: It is. It is unfortunate in those moments to have that. But, you know, I've seen it happen before. My dad has been the boss at his job for, Jesus, forever. And so I get a lot of looks into, you know, HR, right? And how people have to get fired and, you know, what's the protocol and how he can't do certain things. And so I've been hearing this my whole life, you know, about how to properly dispose of someone so that there is no retaliation, so that the company doesn't have to pay, you know, unemployment or whatever the case might be. So, I mean, it was... You know, that's what that ultimately ends up boiling down to. That you know, it's just playing the game. Remember, companies have HR people, they have legal teams, and they, trust me, they look at everything like this and figure out the best way to move forward in those situations. So this is no different. Michigan. But listen, let me tell you something. You want to know who I'm not shedding tears for? Michigan. Okay. If there's a school, and I don't have nothing against Michigan, but I'm just saying, if there's a team that I'm not shedding tears for, Kate, it is the Michigan Wolverines. They're going to be all right. They'll be just fine. I'm not complaining about none of those guys.
7: Yeah. Yeah, you're right. If there's any school, Michigan. I mean, I have some beef with Michigan. I'm a Big Tenner. I went to Iowa.
8: Yeah.
7: I can't be supporting the Wolverines. I do think, exactly. I mean, Bryce Underwood returning this year. Michigan's still going to win games. They're still going to be good. Are they going to be a college football playoff team? Are they going to be a national championship team? Probably not. Looking at their schedule, they do play. Iowa goes to Michigan. I mean, Iowa's not going to be good this year. I follow them because I went there. But you go to Minnesota, you go to Oregon, to Rutgers. Otherwise, you have everyone else at home. But you do play Penn State, Michigan State, who I think Michigan State's going to be better this year solely because they have Fitz, Fitzgerald. Like, I mean, he's a good coach. And I think he can turn that Michigan State program around fairly quickly. So, like, they are going to have a tough schedule. Then, obviously, you play Ohio State like you do every year, and you go to the Shoe this year. I don't know what you're looking at. Assuming
8: like 8 wins, 9 wins, right?
7: Yeah, they play Oklahoma week 2. That'll be a fun game to watch. And Michigan always does a good job of scheduling a tough team early on in the season and non-conference.
8: That'd be a team that like you fade because you know the public's just going to be all over them, but they're dealing with the BS and they end up just like dropping games they shouldn't. You know what I mean? So you fade them in certain situations. You know, it come like especially like early in the season, you're like, yeah, they're definitely not gonna. You know, they might figure it out mid-season, but like early in the season, like no way. That I'm not sure if that's gonna fly. But
7: yeah.
8: Hey, by the way, the Chicago Fire just tied it up 2-2. A phenomenal goal by a guy named Puso Dittijane. I was able to interview him during the World Cup. Chicago Fire were doing something at recess, so we had like all these players there that I was interviewing. He was one of them. Now, his buddy, who also plays for the Chicago Fire, Embo is what we call him. He plays for the South African national team. And Puso is also from South Africa, so they're, you know, homies. And I asked him, and I was like, you know, you see your countrymen out there playing for the national team. How does it make you feel? And he's like, it makes me feel like I got to score more goals because I want to be playing for that team in the World Cup. He just scored the goal, his first goal of the season right now for the Chicago Fire to tie it up.
7: Oh, no way.
8: Yeah, just right now. I'm watching. I can't believe it. I just talked to the guy, and he just scored a goal. And he's like a younger kid that came off the bench. He just came off the bench right now and scored the goal. It's crazy. I was so impressed with that. I'm like, I feel like my little brother just scored. It's kind of crazy. Insane. So 2-2 right now. Chicago Fire, Miami, knotted up. By the way, Charlotte up against Atlanta United.
7: Yeah. 1-0. 2.
8: Oh, 2-0? Oh, wow. I didn't
7: 2-0.
8: See the, didn't see the second
7: well,
8: one.
7: What I'm looking at is 2-0 right now.
8: Yeah, no, it is. So we should have had a soccer segment earlier so I could have put the people on for some soccer bets.
7: We really should have. Yeah.
8: I mean, we can.
7: We can
8: always have a soccer segment right now in the middle. We could just be like, boom. Because you know what? I gave Kate a winner, and I told her that Charlotte would win today over Atlanta. And I here we are, 2-0. When you're 2-0 at halftime, you're feeling good about your bets.
7: I put a little money on that game, not going to lie. I put a little money on it.
8: I told you to go big. I told you to go big. I told you to go big on it.
7: I went bigger than I typically do.
8: Well, I'm happy for
7: you. So I'm feeling really good. Yeah. I've been keeping tabs on this throughout.
8: Maybe Ailey needs some Simblack.
7: Yeah.
8: You got to pay for the diapers.
7: Seriously. Yeah. This kid, man. We have a bunch of soccer games like that are still starting.
8: Yeah.
7: Later tonight. Do you want to run through any of them?
8: Oh my gosh,
7: Give us some of your thoughts, and then we'll continue back on with some college football.
8: I would love to quickly just to like skim through what's on there right now. If you're looking at, you know, the games that are knotted up right now, Nashville playing CF Montreal, that was in the 31st minute. I know we're talking about the ones later tonight, but that one right there, CF Montreal has been outplaying themselves. They've been playing exceptionally well, but they don't have the quality, and Nashville SC does. So if you wanted to live bet something right now, Nashville over Montreal, I definitely lean heavily there. man, I could go through every single one of these. LAFC, if I were to just pinpoint of the games that are starting later tonight that I would lay money on, LAFC to beat Real Salt Lake. Real Salt Lake, tough team. Definitely going to be playing one of the better ones in the Western Conference. But LAFC is just on a different level. Son is just playing phenomenally. They beat LA Galaxy last week, 3-0. So, I mean, that's one that I would look at. Because LA Galaxy just lost, I think they might be in bad form. St. Louis City, they're a tough team. They're like a scrappy group of guys. So I would take them at plus half a goal, right, in the event that it ends up in a draw. See what number you can get at there. St. Louis City with plus a half a goal in the event that it ends up in a draw. Let me see. Orlando, this is one of my favorite bets of the night. And I'll stop here because I feel like I'm overtaking the whole segment.
7: No. But,
8: okay, so Orlando, they got a guy, Anton Griezmann. He is kind of similar to Lewandowski, right? Like a guy that's a stud, right? And the cool thing about the MLS season, they took a big ass break in the middle, right? Because of World Cup. But every other league in the world was in their off season, if that makes sense. Right? Like think about the NBA, right? They mirror the time frame of that league. So the NBA hasn't started yet. Well, neither has any other league, soccer league across the globe, right? MLS is the only one that plays in this window. And so during this summer break, teams are able to add free agents from other leagues. Anyway, Orlando has one of the better acquisitions during the World Cup break. And San Jose is great, but before the break, they weren't playing in their best form. So this might be one that's like a sneaky one where Orlando wins, even though they're like plus 300. It might be like one of those matches, you know, the one that you didn't bet because you wanted to bet the favorite and the other team won. And you're like, how did that happen? Yeah, this could be one of those games where Orlando pulls out the victory because of the newest addition, because San Jose wasn't in good form prior to the World Cup break. And so, you know, obviously coming out of it, you're just not sure how they'll respond. So those will be the ones that I would look at. Obviously, there's other ones on the thing that we can get into later in the show or, you know, what later on or whatever. But those will be ones that I'd be looking at today. MLS, there's money to be made because the lines don't move. There's not a lot of action on these games. So it's not like baseball where Scooble's on the mound, everybody's hammering it, and the line moves to a crazy point where you don't want to bet it anymore. These are matches where my philosophy, I talk about philosophy a lot when they come on these shows. Mm-hmm. Like in soccer, you're getting a better price on your team because they have to account for the draw, right? You have to put that on it's a three-way money line bet. And so you finding a team that you think is going to win, right? Just win. And you're going to get a better price on them because they're going to be probably plus money in those situations. And so if a line is not moving and you're getting plus money on majority of the bets that are happening in MLS, watch some matches, pay attention. This is where I feel like a lot of money is that people are missing out on opportunities to gamble on MLS.
7: Well, or call Gabe Ramirez. That's what I'm going to do, Gabe. I may not sit down and watch a ton of MLS, but like when you have someone that knows what they're talking about and knows this league inside and out, like you just talk for 4 minutes straight about MLS and who's going to win which game.
8: That was quick.
7: I know you were running through that.
8: Like another 10. I got to go for another 10 or do deeper dives on things.
7: That's the thing is when you hear, I mean, for our listeners here, when across any sport, when you have someone who's like, and maybe more so of those sports that are kind of the fall under the radar in terms of the lines and stuff, like not NFL and NBA, but you know, MLS, WNBA, all that stuff. And you hear someone like Gabe come on and tell you who's you know, looking good or where there's some value. That's when you gotta listen. You gotta listen. And then you gotta fire off on the bets.
8: Yeah, find them.
7: I think I may have to throw down a little on Orlando. I did.
8: Hey, like I said, but the Orlando one is like I'm not like yeah, they're definitely winning, right? Because I'm always telling you to find that one that you think they're going to win and just bet them. I'm just saying it's likely. It's more likely than their odds that they're being given at plus.
7: Right.
8: I think they're like plus 3 something, right?
7: They're like 320 right now. So there's what you're saying is there is hashtag value in Orlando because you don't think it should be priced quite at that.
8: Thank you. Yes, I do think that. And so if you're not feeling that, maybe do a double chance, right? Like so a double chance is a bet in soccer where you get the draw and your team, right? So you could do a double chance. Obviously the odds will go down on that, but you still might get it at like plus 125. And now you're getting the draw in the event of a draw or the victory. And then, you know, you could look at it that way. But again, I don't think San Jose is a good team in the league, right? So like you're going up against a good team. I just think that the market is not accounting for all the variables that have happened during the World Cup break. And so I don't think it's priced correctly yet. So the value is there. You're right.
7: In those value. That's the key word we're looking at there.
8: Gabe Ramirez on Twitter or Chicago Gabe on Instagram. I'll be having these hot takes all day long.
7: Yep. I'm going to be hitting you up. I mean, I'm just happy that Charlotte is up 2. What do we call it in soccer? 2-0 right now, Gabe. 2-0. 2-0.
8: It's in a shutout.
7: All right. We are going to take a quick break. We're going to go back to college football. That is also right around the corner. What is the state of college football right now? Because I'm going to say it's not the greatest. We're going to talk about it and why that might be. That's all coming your way. BetMGM tonight here on Westwood One Sports.
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7: So we just spent the last 10 minutes or so in the previous segment talking a little MLS and which teams Gabe Ramirez here tonight gambling. With gambling, yes.
8: That's what we talked about.
7: Yeah, we talked about gambling on soccer. And Gabe gave us some good angles to consider because he knows a thing or two about MLS. But Gabe, I mean, it kind of transitions into this next topic here kind of nicely because what's going on with college football? The SEC has been threatening to break away, have their own league, their own playoff, all that, the Big Ten as well. So like, is college football kind of becoming similar to European soccer? In that the bigger clubs, they're constantly the ones with more power, the more money, the richer programs get the best players and they get the best, you know, TV deals, all that stuff.
8: Yeah, I mean, look, Greg Sankey came out, let everybody know what was going on, right? The commissioner of the SEC. And I think that, listen, this has been happening for years, right? And Rome doesn't fall in a day. Right, or however the saying goes. He's like, these things take time. And the dismantling of the NCAA, or at least the removal of its power and governance, is something that I think purists have wanted, right? And I think that when you're looking at what college football is becoming, you know, when you're looking at the Big Ten and the amount of teams they have and the SEC, et cetera, it's just inevitable. And with NIL and things changing, it's not a bad thing for college football to get a makeover, right? And really just figure out a better way to have it take place, right? And so, yeah, I don't think, obviously, there hasn't been a decision made and, you know, SEC hasn't necessarily begun their withdrawal, so to speak, but, you know, people are frustrated. And I think that's what you're really getting, right, from college football. There's a level of frustration, whether it's the discrepancies in NIL dollars for the haves and the have-nots, right? The rankings and the, you know, like everything. I think everything, they're just, so I think there needs to be an overhaul. And sometimes there has to be big, you know, big moments like this, you know.
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2: That type of stuff. And so we are probably going to see college football in terms of conferences like gone fairly soon. And it might not be the worst thing ever.
3: Yeah.
2: You're right. Like sometimes change in all of this stuff is okay and is good. And it might turn out to be, I don't know, really fun to watch too. Right?
3: And
2: like you get the best of the best.
3: Of course. And could you imagine a scenario, Kate, where it's like the SEC breaks away first and they add teams, like you mentioned, and then they have their own, you know, their own rules on eligibility and transfer and compensation. Like they have their own rules that are different than what this NCAA umbrella is inconsistently delivering to these colleges. And of course, the next thing is going to be like, because what happens when you have something that breaks off from the tried and true? It's innovation. It's creativity. It's, you know, unique. It's freshness. And that's what an SEC-led group would look like, because they tried to be the antithesis to the NCAA, putting things in place. And so it's going to look attractive to a conference like the Big Ten that has the best teams in the country. And so when you're talking about what it could look like in the future, yeah, if you have something that says, yeah, we don't need you, NCAA, to give us oversight. We feel like we can have some sort of leadership group or owner, you know, that can be some sort of governance over all of it. But again, it just, there needs to be like point blank period. There needs to be an overhaul, right? And in order to get things right, people are tired of it. I think the fans are as well, right? Imagine if, like, obviously I didn't go to a major football powerhouse, right? So I don't have skin in the game in that way. But if you did, I'd be furious at, you know, the inconsistency that is the NCAA, and feeling like you're up against it every year, and you're now you got to reinvent what it is that you guys are doing. It's just it sucks in so many different ways.
2: Yeah, I mean, fans are already arguing over like the, you know, expansion from 12 team playoff and all that, and they were arguing over expansion from the 4 team playoff. So like, there, yes, I think I don't know. I think it would be kind of good. I think the state of college football right now isn't good in general. So like some change has to happen. Like, does anyone want the state of college football to stay exactly how it is right now for the next 5-10 years? No.
3: Right.
2: No one likes the way it is right now. So like there's always going to be people that don't like what it could become if the SEC breaks off, but like do you want it to stay how it is? I don't.
3: Right.
2: I don't think many people do. No one likes college football. Like the sentiment around college football right now is like NILs ruin college football. College football sucks. It's not what it used to be. The transfer portal, you know, they're not utilizing it in the right way, all that. Okay, so something has to change. So it sounds really scary to have the SEC break off and start its own thing, because then all of a sudden you're looking at like this being more of a like looking more like professional sports than amateur sports, where players might have like multi-year contracts or things like that, or you know, you have salary cap or spending limits on various teams. But I think that's where we're headed, and honestly I think the sooner it comes the better, because it's not, college football is not good with where we're at right now.
3: Yeah it's very top heavy, and I mean, not that it hasn't been that, you know, over the decades, but I think parity is what makes any league or sport interesting, right? To the level where you're going to get the most eyes on it, which is ultimately what you want when you're selling your product on television, right? And so you need a level of parity. You need there to be a level of believability that you can win, and not a constant David versus Goliath situation, which I feel like we saw, you know, when you're thinking about the college football playoff and, you know, how the first few rounds went, it was, you know, pretty obvious that they're who were the best team.
2: Yeah.
3: Granted, that's for any league, right? Any league. I want to be very fair to college football. You could be talking about the NBA. There's 5 or 6 teams that are elite, and then everybody else. NFL, so many situations like that. And so I don't think it's any, but you can create

0: you can create, you can find a way to create the parity. And the NBA, look at them, right? You're still being innovative, reinventing the rules of the draft lottery to really put an end to what they're considering tanking. But you got to do something, right? You got to be innovative. Right. And if not, and you remain stagnant, then again, you're going to ruin the product overall. And again, I think a lot of people would welcome more parity in college football as well. I mean, look, how many people were upset when Alabama just kept on winning, right? Like, Alabama, oh my God. It's like, well, yeah.
1: And now Alabama fans are scrambling and like over there, just all in sheer panic that their team isn't winning national championship after national championship. There was, I mean, I had my TV on all day, Gabe, while I was, you know, doing stuff around the house. I don't remember what show or program it was on. And it was talking about how should Alabama fire Kalen DeBoer. Like, the season hasn't even started yet. We got to calm down here, people.
0: Of course, that's what they're gonna do. Sounds like college football. sounds like what they do.
1: Yep. Yeah.
0: I'm glad I'm on that. Where does that rank in your like gambling lexicon? You know, where like if you were to put dollars spent in per league in a pie chart, what percentage of that pie would be college football?
1: That would probably be, I would say like, probably like, trying to do my math here to make sure I have all my buckets, my percentages, right.
0: Like,
1: probably like 25%.
0: Damn you, Matthew. Oh, that's a huge percentage.
1: Yeah.
0: That's a huge percentage.
1: I bet heavy college football in the fall. I typically don't bet college basketball until like March Madness, just because I'm kind of so into football and most, and you know, NFL and college for the most, but until NFL's over, then I start getting into college basketball. So college sports is not a whole lot, but I pretty much bet college football, NFL, and NBA, and some WNBA, but that's a small percentage.
0: Okay.
1: What about you?
0: Yeah, I would say my percentage is the equivalent to like Russian table tennis and Australian basketball leagues, like 4%, 2%, like somewhere in that range. It's very small. I try to stay away from it because I think it's very volatile. The spreads are so frigging crazy, like 45 points. Yeah, I gotta give you, I got Alabama, I got Florida International plus 42. I just need to look up, like, no.
1: I love those early on in the year. Just hammer the favorites early on in the season, especially when you have FBS teams going up against FCS teams. And like, you always just bet the big dogs, lay the points. That's what I do early on in college football. That's the way to go.
0: Yeah. That's I can see that. That's a good one. I love a good mispriced bet, you know, and I feel like those exist too in college football. The other thing, you know, again, we were talking about this with baseball where, you know, there is 100 games on the slate every Saturday. And all you gotta do is pick three that you like, that you really think are gonna, you know, like you have, there's like, that's the beauty of college football on a Saturday, is that there's so many games to bet on. But of course, if we were all good at
1: that's the thing, Gabe, is I have learned, I just pick one or two and we bet those. If I spread it all around and I have like 12 bets out on college football, that's what makes Saturdays fun. But being profitable is also fun. And I'm significantly more profitable when I'm only betting one or two teams. Otherwise, it's like you kind of come out of the day and you're like, oh, you basically broke even, or you like you lost $50 or you won $5 at the end of your 9-8 record at the end of the day. It's stupid. Right. So yeah, we pick one or two, but I do enjoy, I mean, college football is, it's also kind of like just the start of the fall season, you know, the weather's changing, you get your beer, you get like that part of college football is fun for me, the tailgating, all that stuff. So I hope that at least doesn't go away.
0: But the problem there, Kay, is like, if I got into college football, like if I was 25%ing like you are, I'd have no bullets for Sunday. You know,
1: yeah, that's a good point.
0: I'd run out of bullets.
1: Well, you gotta win.
0: I didn't have enough. You're right, but I don't. That's the thing. I don't have enough knowledge, so I'd be just, you know.
1: Yeah, you'd just be firing off. You'd be firing off parlays like you were a couple of years ago when we were doing college football shows together. Yeah.
0: Right, and then I'd be like, trying to win it back on like Caleb Williams over rushing yards.
1: Like, and that's never a good place to be.
0: Never a good place.
1: Chasing on Sundays.
0: Yeah, chasing on
1: Sundays. No longer Pac-12 after dark. It's Sunday Sunday afternoon is when we start chasing.
0: Sunday chase. No, never. Never. But they're great, great bets. Great bets to say the least. Because you do. I mean, listen, I'm here for the gambling. If I knew more about college, if I went to a Big Ten school, I'm sure I'd be just as in as you are.
1: Yeah.
0: Right. I think, you know, you have the luxury, despite, you know, how good or bad they are, of, you know, being engulfed in that world.
1: Yes.
0: So, you know,
1: you're the historical knowledge. Of
0: I talk Chicago Fire. You talk Big Ten football. You know what I'm saying? So,
1: yeah, exactly. Exactly. All right. We're going to take a quick break, Gabe, and we'll check in on some scores around Major League Soccer and Major League Baseball and see where we're sitting with our streaks. That's coming up on the other side. 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
2: 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Training camps are kicking off. The Panthers and Cardinals get things started today. Then it's the Pats, Seahawks, and Bucks on Friday, followed by the Rams and Niners on Saturday. The pigskin is flying, and we're here for it. Westwood One Sports.
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1: Charlotte FC! Let's go, 2-0. Why are we talking about Charlotte FC? Because I got some money on them winning this game tonight. So we have our eyes close to that game. But let's take a peek, Gabe, around Major League Baseball and see what's going on. The Cubbies not doing so hot right now. It's 4-1 Tigers in that game. Bottom of the sixth right now. Colin Ray started for the Cubs. Lasted five innings. Five innings, five strikeouts, a couple earned runs, a couple hits. But Montero, eight Ks. Dang. All right, so he's pitching well right now, which is why the Cubs offense isn't finding a whole lot of success. The White Sox are up 3-2 on the Rangers right now. That's heading into the top of the ninth. You called it the Dodgers winning over the Phillies. It was Phillies early. Dodgers are up now in the bottom of the ninth, so last and two outs, so last chance for the Phillies here. Dodgers leading that one 9-4. Twins crushing the Guardians after Joe Ryan got lit up a couple days ago. Twins are up 10-5 over the Guardians. That one is also in the ninth, so last chance there. And the Red Sox, Gabe, it looks like the Red Sox streak is going to come to an end. They still have a bottom of half of an inning. So the Red Sox, you know, you did say sometimes teams just kind of come back and surprise you. Well, they're going to have to do it quick. 5-1 Orioles are winning right now. Yeah, right. 5-1 with one inning left is a little bit different. But hey, 15 straight wins is not bad.
2: No, my gosh, stop it. We did say that the Rays, we both agreed on that one earlier, that the Rays would beat the Blue Jays today. And even though they won the first two games of the series, that they would come through strong with the victory, just because I felt like the form of the Blue Jays was just a little bit off. And sure enough, so if you we had some winners out there today, guys. Kate and I, we were really, really on our little MLB slate today, I would say.
1: Yeah. We've been doing good. And do we have any? I haven't looked yet. Our streaking, Brandon or Monty, have either Lee, have any, is anyone's player hit? I don't think I took George Springer. I'm not sure. Only Lee. And Lee wanted Fernando Tatis. Who did Lee end up
3: finding? Nimmo. Here we go. Nimmo hits.
1: There we go. Brandon Nimmo gets a hit. All right. Yeah. Well, I wanted to say we still have some time left for some of these players to get hits. Let's see. No. Rays. Yep. Nope. My Rays, Blue Jays, my streak comes to an end at 2. I had George Springer. He went 0-4. Not good.
2: Yeah, but
1: only the sixth inning for Langford.
2: That's a tough streak to get on. I know we're not 14 like some of the highs on this thing, but I mean, that's a difficult thing to do, to get up to, you know, pick a hit on something that happens, you know, 30% of the time. To continuously pick correctly on individuals 10 times, that's or 14 is very impressive. Very impressive.
1: I mean, it's very impressive. But we also don't run a website like Monty, who knows all the ins and outs of all this and crunches the numbers. And so Monty had a hit streak of 14 earlier on this season. Brad Evans, your typical co-host here of the show, Gabe and I are filling in today. His streak had one 15 a couple weeks ago. He's lost since, but I mean, 15 is 14 is good. 15 is, whew, yeah. It's impressive. But the name of the game for that, Gabe, is not necessarily like value, like we talked about. Like, I mean, you're just trying to get hits. It's still not an easy thing to do, but you could take a guy who's minus 300 for a hit.
2: Guys, we're 1-for-5 today. You can't sell me on the idea that it's not as hard, because we're 1-for-5 today.
1: It is hard.
2: We all like, look, Ted, we think this guy, like, regardless of the spread, is going to get a hit. We all thought that. That's why you got to fade yourself sometimes, people. The difficult part is knowing when to fade yourself. That's the hardest part. That's always the tricky one. So, Sox and Rangers, though, at five runs, man on first and third, top of the sixth. So, you know, you can get to the eight.
1: Yeah.
2: You get to the 8.5, get to 9 runs. Sox can put up some
1: right.
2: More
1: that
2: runs.
1: Was one of my plays, was the over in that one, thinking that they were going to hit the lefty pretty well.
2: Yeah.
1: Yeah, that's certainly still time for 8.5. You get a couple more runs in that one. Marlins, you know, Astros, they are tied 2-2 in the sixth. Braves up 7-1 over the Padres.
2: Love that.
1: Monty makes a good point, you know, though. Gabe, in our chat, we only get to pick from like 5 games because we have to pick for when the, you know, we can't be, if we're not, we have to pick games when we're on air.
2: Monty, don't you be defensive. It's okay. We didn't do it.
1: 10 games. If you had the whole slate, it might be, maybe our records would be a little bit better.
2: Okay. I hear you. Maybe it could have been.
1: But we're all losing right now.
2: Wasn't a good one today.
1: What can you do?
2: Came out slanging.
1: What can you do?
2: Was slanging today. You know what you can do? Reach back in your account. I'm the degenerate here, guys. It's me. Reach back in your account and fire some more bullets off. That's what you do. Win that money back. Here, I'll tell you a great story. One time, I'm in Miami for a bachelor party. Okay. I was young, had a lot of money, or so I thought. We're at inside the hotel, pre-gaming, ready to go out. And I'm with like real adults. I was young. I was in my early 20s and I was with real adults that had real money. And, you know, we go to Miami and I remember we were playing this game, just high card, right? Deck of cards, you know, throw them on the table. Everybody's putting money and then we're pulling high cards. And there was one dude there that kept on upping the amount. Right? He wasn't winning, but he kept upping the amount. He's like, all right, now let's play for $50. All right, now let's pay for $100. All right, let's pay for $200, $500. And he kept doing it. And then he finally won. And I was just like laughing. And he's like, Gabe, the person with the most money always wins. And I thought like, what is he talking about? And he's like, because I can always just keep going back because I got more money to just bet it all to win my money back. And I was like, damn, that's a good ass point, right? Because the reason why people lose all their money is because you don't got enough bullets. But like, if you got enough bullets, just keep doubling down. You're going to win eventually. Like, and then you'll just get your money back. And if you got unlimited funds. So that was a story that always stayed with me, especially with gambling. That's why your unit size should be, you know, a nominal one, a manageable one, that even if you lose and you're not emotionally attached to it, then that way you can fire something else off and, you know, try to win some back and get that little rush. Little victory.
1: We may be kind of degenerate gamblers, but we're also smart, Gabe. We give out good advice to the people as well. Yeah. Manageable unit size, right? Keep it consistent, all of that stuff. Yeah.
2: Yeah. I'm sitting here with my hand on my chin like a little philosopher. We're over here. little gambling officers. You know what I'm saying?
1: That's good. I like that. Gamblosopher. I don't know what you said. Whatever.
2: A gamblosopher.
1: Gambling philosophers. That's what we are here. All right. Hour left. We're going to play a little hot or cold on the other side. Producer Brandon got some good things cooked up for us. And we'll tell you whether or not these topics are hot or cold. Stick with us. This is BetMGM Tonight on Westwood One Sports.

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22: 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Hour left in the show. Talked a lot of NFL, some AFC East, some college football. It's time that we do hot or cold, which is what we do at this time of the show each and every night. Our wonderful producer, Brandon Combs, is going to come in and throw out some topics our way, Gabe, and we will tell the people if we think it's hot, whether meaning we like it, or cold, or we disagree. Agree or disagree, rather. So, Brandon, welcome in.
23: What's going on, guys? We love to call this segment hot or cold, or as Kate came to know this last football season, cold or cold.
22: Colder, yeah.
23: We played the song on game day during the football season. It just became everybody was cold on every take that I threw out there. So it was just cold.
22: Yeah, everyone just kind of crapped on Brandon over and over and over again. He'd prepare all these takes for us, or all these bets, and do you like this? And every time it's just no, cold, yeah. cold. So.
23: But I was always right, so it didn't matter. All right.
22: Yeah.
23: All right, here we go. If the Bears do not announce a new stadium deal before the start of the season, Kevin Warren should be relieved of his duties. You hot or cold on that, Gabe?
24: And then remind me again, hot. You were saying hot, we're agreeing with it, right?
23: Correct.
24: I want to make sure I'm in. And then, yes, hot take. What are you talking about? Kevin Warren is already on the hot seat. And here's why. Maybe not in the building, right? But, and again, I'm up here with it. I'm pointing to my brain. I'm thinking from a psychological standpoint. Not at Hallis Hall, not in the meetings, not in the hallways, in George McCaskey's house, right? Like in his own private time when he's eating dinner with his friends and family. Like, people are like having real conversations. He's still a human being. He has friends. He has text messages. There's group chats. People are in his ear. And people are like, bro, what the F is going on with Buddy? Right? And to be fair, right, in terms of contributing to the culture of the Chicago Bears and the shift that is currently taking place, yes, he contributed to that. However, that was not what he was brought in for. That's not what I'm paying you for. That's not what I'm keeping you for. Your job was to increase the value of my company, my organization, by bringing me a brand new stadium. And I hired you. We went through several people. We went through the interview process. And when I looked you in the face and you were telling me, Papi, I did it in Minnesota. Don't worry. I got this. And then I bring you in because I believe it. And I feel like I got sham. I feel like this is a sham. I feel like I got... You know what I'm saying? Like, so, and that's only, you feel those that way if you don't come up. And it doesn't necessarily need to be, I will stretch the time constraints from the beginning of the season. I'm just saying like soon, like by the, you can even say by the end of the year, right? Like by the end of the year, we ain't got nothing in the works. Like, who was it? McCook County just came out on the South Side with like another city that's coming, trying to come to the forefront, like to put their name in the hat. Like, are you kidding me? You know how foolish you look? And I'm not talking about the McCook. I'm talking about how stupid it makes the Bears look, right? That people still feel there's an opportunity for them to swoop in and steal this thing. Why? Because there's this uncertainty, this cloud of uncertainty that's hovering over the organization. And that in itself makes you look stupid that you're this far into the process and you don't have your ducks in a row, that some small town or small area. Sorry, not trying to call it small. Like this area that's coming out of the woodworks thinking like they got a shot because there's no definitive answer. So yes, by the end of the year, it is a hot take. It is without a doubt that he will be, because he is already on the hot seat, and it will be. I mean, even worse if come beginning of the year and there's nothing on the table or no shovel in the ground.
22: Well, Gabe, there were supposed to be shovels in the ground long time ago. So I'm not thinking that there's going to be shovels in the ground anytime soon. And so, yeah, this is hot. That is, I mean, I don't have much more to add than what Gabe said, because he's spot on with it all. This is what Kevin Warren was brought in to do. We saw what he did in Minnesota, and the Vikings Stadium is awesome in Minnesota. Like, he did a great job with U.S. Bank. It's great. Hasn't been able to do that now. And not only has he not gotten, you know, kind of figured things out and have a plan going forward, but it's just been a mess. It's just been a disaster in every avenue that the Bears explore, or the negotiating, the tactics that they've used, the trying to play hardball. Like, it's all kind of backfired. None of it has gone according to plan. And I mean, I think that Kevin Warren is responsible for all of that, because again, that's what the Bears brought him in to do, is to help him figure out this new stadium stuff. And it's been how many years now, and there's no direction in sight. So yeah, I certainly think that Kevin Warren's on the hot seat, and this is a hot take, Brandon, in terms of we agree with it.
23: Yeah, look, four years now for Kevin Warren. I mean, not only that, but when you look at the fact that Northwestern's about to unveil their stadium this season, when you look at the fact that the Chicago Fire are going to have a new stadium that is going to be built in be done in 2028, like, you, the Chicago Fire have come to a stadium agreement and a stadium deal before the Chicago Bears with Kevin Warren, and that was what you were brought here to do. That was the entire reason of you being hired onto this football team, was to build the stadium, and you haven't done that. As a matter of fact, I almost feel like you're further away than the Bears were when they hired Kevin Warren. This was supposed to be a done deal when they hired Kevin Warren. He was going to come in and just put the finishing touches on everything. And now, look, I understand the government in Illinois is not the greatest and not the easiest to deal with, and I understand all that, but you have a great option in Indiana, and I know a vast majority of that is just them just playing hardball. That's a real opportunity for you in Indiana. They have the land. It's better taxes. They don't have the jock tax in Indiana like they do in Illinois. It's a better business model for the Bears to move to Indiana, as much as people are going to hate it. It's a 15-minute drive for me, so I would love it. But I just think that what you're looking at with Kevin Warren is that if you don't have something by kickoff of week one, what are we doing? What are you still doing here? I almost feel like you are the guy who is just showing up to work every day, knowing that you're getting a paycheck, and pretending like you're doing some work and making some ground and making some stuff up as you go. Like, that's just what I feel like Kevin Warren is here doing. And I don't know how long it's going to take for the McCaskies to just be like, look, we've got to get something done. And this guy isn't going to get it done. All right. Moving on to the next one. With the amount of teams in baseball still in the wild card race this season, the trade deadline is going to be a huge dud. Hot or cold, Kate?
22: Yeah, I'm going to say hot on that, because like we talked about earlier, like, if the Tigers think that they are, you know, in contention for a playoff spot, they're not going to trade Scooble. They might hold on to him. And so with how tight the AL is right now, like, there are probably a lot of teams that feel like they are able to make a playoff push. And in that case, you're probably not getting too many teams selling. And so if people aren't selling, people aren't buying. And so, yeah, I do think this is probably going to be a quieter trade deadline than maybe what we're used to, because everyone is a little bit more bunched up in the standings than what we've had in previous years. So I'll say, yes, this is hot. It's going to be a trade deadline's going to be a dud. Gabe?
24: I think that's a cold take. I think, you know, for all the reasons that you said, actually, right? Because there's so many teams that feel like they're in it. I you really just need two, right, to drive up the price for an individual. And we see it all the time where the two teams that are at the forefront to get a guy and you're listening to, and the third team comes along and grabs them, like the Timberwolves or Rudy Gobert, or, you know, it's just like there's so many instances like that where teams come out of nowhere to grab a guy. And I think, you know, that there's a higher than 50% chance that, you know, it's going to be one with fireworks. I mean, we saw Mason Miller mentioned in the text thread, you know, a second ago. You know, Joe Ryan didn't have his best stuff last time, but he's still an arm that, you know, we talk about White Sox and, you know, guys that you're John Lester types, like Joe Ryan could be that if you're saying not a lot of people are interested, but, you know, they could drive the price. I mean, there's names that are there. It might not be the amount of names that we want, but I think that there'll still be fireworks and teams are going to be salty that they didn't get one of these guys. And for me, that's what makes it a good trade deadline when multiple teams are in on individuals and you don't know who's going to go where. That's what you want from a fan's perspective. You want to be like, oh my God, who's going to get him? Where's he going? Oh, am I going to be able to jump on some betting odds for, you know, teams to win a division or, you know, to go deep in the playoffs? So yeah, I think it'll be interesting.
0: You know, Gabe, I hope you're right? Because I always love the trade deadline. I'm a baseball nut, so I love when the trade deadline is crazy, and I love when guys get moved, and I love when teams try to get better. But when you're looking at the fact that only six teams across all of Major League Baseball are really out of any type of race, whether it's the wild card or a division race, it's going to be tough for some of these teams to move off of their players. And for the Detroit Tigers to get nothing for Tarik Skubal when it's clear that they're not going to pay him. They went out and got Framber Valdez and paid him. And God, did that look, I mean, yesterday, I mean, that looks like a terrible signing. And you're not going to re-sign Tarik Skubal because you're not going to pay him the money, which is why you went and got Framber Valdez. And now you're not going to get nothing in return from him. So logically, when I look at guys like that, when I look at Sandy Alcantara, when I look at Freddie Peralta, how do the Marlins get nothing in return for those guys? Like it doesn't make sense. But when you are trying to sell to your fans, hey, we're still in this wild card thing. Hey, we still got a chance to make a push. A lot of these teams, I think you're right in terms of there's going to be teams that are vying for players, but I think it's just going to be a lot of small level moves. I don't think there's going to be anything that moves the needle. I think Tarik Skubal stays put. I think that the Mets don't move on Freddie Peralta, even though they should. The Mets should have an absolute fire sale. The Mets should be like letting everybody with the exception of Juan Soto be on the market. Like they are that damn bad. So for me, when I look at it and I look at the way that the trade deadline is going to go, I think it's going to be a dud, but it shouldn't be because there are teams that should be moving guys that they failed to move prior to this. All right. Pete Crow Armstrong staying in baseball. Pete Crow Armstrong's defense is more valuable than Shohei Ohtani's pitching. Hot or cold, Gabe?
24: And now we're talking about for their respective team, right? So you're talking about for their MVP push, like what?
0: For the MVP MVP push.
24: Yeah, that's a hot take because PCA, if he is to win the MVP, granted he's having like obviously his June was incredible, July like, but you're talking about a month and throughout the course of a season, right? And so he hasn't been hot the entire season. So it's hot because you do look at him and, you know, my brother's literally, I wish he was listening right now, but he's literally texting me all day today. We were having this argument earlier today and he's like, PCA, best defensive center fielder ever. And I was like, dude, don't make stupid, ridiculous statements like that. And he's like, the numbers back it up. This is, I said, I don't care. He hasn't played a whole career yet, right? Like, I can't. Tell you, he's like, well, tell me who's better. And I immediately just because he's my little brother, so, and he's in his 30s, by the way, but he's my little brother. And I said, I quickly rebuttal with Aaron Rowan. I said, Aaron Rowan, right? Center fielder for the Chicago White Sox in 2005, just an absolute monster in center field. And obviously, that sent him because he's upset about it. But the point that I'm making more so is that that is his calling card. And Shohei Ohtani, you know he's great already. Great at pitching, great at hitting, MVP, you know it. But if somebody is to leapfrog him, right, they have to be at an extraordinary level. And if Shohei's not pitching, right, PCA can leapfrog him with his defense and continuing on the path that he's, you know, had offensively. It'll take a lot. But I do think in order, like you said, for the MVP race, which is the caveat there, I think it's his defense. So I'll say hot take.
22: Ooh, hot take. More valuable than Shohei Ohtani's pitching. I think Ohtani's pitching is more valuable. Because you don't get many pitchers that have the consistent success that Ohtani has on the mound. Like, Ohtani's one of the best pitchers in baseball. And I would take a dominant pitcher over a dominant center fielder. Like, which one's going to help you win a World Series more? Probably a dominant pitcher that can, you know, pitch a shutout and one run ball game, something like that, versus a center fielder. As good as PCA is. Brandon, you're looking at me
24: I think there's more margin for error, Kate. There's more margin for error. Right? Like, you can have a bad outing in a game and it just ruin your everything. Whereas, like, that's PCA true. Can drop a ball in the fifth and then make a diving catch in the ninth to save the game. And then everybody's going to be like,
22: that's true.
24: Oh my God. Like, because my argument back to my brother, like, my argument to him was like, you know how many times I see PCA charge a ball in center field and miss it? Like, too often for me to just casually call him the greatest defensive center fielder ever, right? And obviously, that's part of his MO and what makes him great. But again, you can miss that ball in the fifth, come back and make a diving catch in the ninth, and people will forgive and forget about that. Whereas if you're Shohei Ohtani, and, you know, not that he's had many of them, but, you know, you have a bad inning, ruin your day, and then, you know, look at Davis Martin. Got anybody for that matter that's in the Cy Young race. Like, guys are there 1 week, and the next week they're out. And so, I don't know. It's a good argument. It's a good question, though.
23: The guy has made more five-star catches than anybody in the history since the stat has been taken since in 2016. 33rd five-star catch he made last year, which is a I believe anything with a 25% chance or less of being caught off the bat. PCA has done had seven of those catches with a 0% chance of being caught off the bat. The guy is ridiculous. He's not the best defensive center fielder. I mean, we still got guys in the game called Willie Mays, Hank Aaron. You still had, I don't even know if he's as good of a defensive center fielder right now as Torrey Hunter was throughout his career. So,
24: great name.
23: I wouldn't say best ever, but I would say right now his defense is more valuable than Shohei's pitching. Shohei's pitching is coming once every 5 days, and now right now it's coming. We don't even know if he's going to pitch again the rest of the season. And night in and night out, you're watching a guy like PCA being able to make these types of catches. And sure, you're going to have the balls that he runs in on, get past them. You're going to have those situations the same way you're going to have a bad outing here and there. But PCA doing this night in and night out and what he's been able to do with the Chicago Cubs, and I've had this argument with Pat a couple of times already. I've had this argument with Monty a couple of times already because they both think Shohei's the greatest player to ever walk planet Earth. I just think that when if you took Shohei Ohtani off of the Dodgers right now, the Dodgers would still be a team that everybody's talking about that could win the World Series. And if you took PCA off of the Cubs, this team's probably 13 games under 500 instead of 13 games over 500. So that's where I look at when I'm talking about MVP. That's where I value PCA's defense way more than I value Shohei's pitching this season. All right. Last one. The Patriots will be the team that regresses the most in the NFL. Hot or cold, Kate?
22: I think that is, I think that's hot. I'm going to go hot. I do. I like the roster. Like, I like what the Patriots have, but you go from having one of the easiest schedules in the history of the NFL to what is a very tough schedule this upcoming season. Along with kind of the Super Bowl hangover of it all. And I think this could be a tough year for the Patriots. I don't think it's going to be like, I mean, I don't think they're going to be terrible. I don't think they're going to finish at the bottom of the division, but in terms of just regressing from last year and the number of wins they had last year, I think, yeah, this is certainly, I mean, you look at their schedule and it's really, it's tough. You're playing the NFC North. Obviously, you play the Bills twice a year, which is, you know, in and of itself. You have the Chiefs on your schedule. You have Denver. Like, yeah, I think this could be a rough year for New England in terms of taking the step back from their win. So I'll say this is hot, Gabe. Ah, you're muted, Gabe.
0: You're muted.
24: I'm going to say it's a cold take. I think the Patriots... I think they'll regress up the biggest regression of any team in the NFL. I think that might go to a team like, let's say, Seattle, right? 14-3 last year. I think when you're talking about unexpected darlings, I think you can easily point to the Seattle Seahawks and the success of Sam Darnold. Obviously, JSN is there. Cannot take away anything from him. They move off of Kenneth Walker III. I think they'll, you know, perform well in the end, but I don't think they'll be 4th if they get 10. Like, so I can see them getting down to like 9 wins and coming back down to reality. And, you know, so that to me would be my team that I'd put ahead of the Patriots. Do I think the Patriots regress in some form? Absolutely. I'm not saying they won't. It's just the question was the most, right? And so I think the Seahawks might take that award right there.
22: That's before you jump in, Brandon. That's funny that you say that because I did consider the Seahawks as a team that could significantly regress. But then again, I'm still sticking with the Patriots. Still hot take. But I did consider the Seattle Seahawks as a team that's going to regress.
24: You sure you're not warming up over there, Kate? You're not warming up?
22: Nope. I'm still hot. Hot.
0: If the Seattle Seahawks regress the most, it's because Sam Darnold got hurt and they don't have anybody behind Sam Darnold. I think that they did an okay job at, you know, I mean, obviously they still have Zach Charbonnet who can fill in for Kenneth Walker.
24: Think the Patriots don't poo-poo on mine. You talk about yours. Talk about you. It was a hot take. don't use your 2 minutes to crap on mine.
0: Now, I'm not crapping on yours. I'm just saying that you could be right, but if you're right, it's because Sam Darnold got hurt. I think with the New England Patriots, when you're talking about, you know, Drake May and all of this stuff, there's too much hype there with Drake May. I don't think he's as good as he was last year. I don't think he was as bad as he was his rookie year. I think he's somewhere in between. And with all of the stuff that has gone on there, I don't know. And then you look at the defenses that they have to play on this schedule outside of the division. You got to play against the Seahawks in Seattle week 1. You got to play against the Raiders defense, which with that offensive line, that Raiders defense is going to be a tough to handle. You got to play against the Packers. And when you play the Packers, by the way, is probably going to be the time that they get one of the best pass rushers in the game back in November. And you got to play the Lions after that and the Chargers defense and the Chiefs defense. The Vikings defense is going to be good this year, too. I look at these defenses and I don't see anything for the Patriots. I think that their ceiling this year is 8 to 9 wins. I think the Patriots are going to take a huge step back. I don't think they get to 10 wins. And I'm not so certain that 9 wins gets you into the playoffs in the AFC.
22: All right. I mic drop, Brandon. I think, yeah, I'm you know what? I'm thrown off right now because Gabe, it's 2-2. Charlotte and Atlanta. It's 2-2.
24: Gotta cash out. That's crazy. All right.
22: Yeah.
24: Did it just end 2-2?
22: What's that?
24: Did it just end 2-2 right now?
22: I don't know. I don't know how this works. It's at the 90th minute plus something. Is that extra time? Do we have extra time?
24: They're in extra time right now. Yeah, they're extra time right now. Ooh. Ooh, it hurts my soul. All that.
22: There's no extra time for the New England Patriots this year. That's the transition there. All right, we'll take a quick break. Maybe we'll do some more hot or cold. Maybe we'll talk about Aaron Rodgers reuniting with his family. Maybe we'll talk a little MLS. You got to stick around to find out. This is BetMGM tonight on Westwood One Sports.
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3: It's always a fun thing to see family pictures on social media, Gabe. Love to see when you, post your crew and whatnot. We got to see a family back together that I haven't seen pictures of before. And I'm not trying to make light of this by any means. I do think it's really cool. Aaron Rodgers posted pictures on Instagram, I think, some platform. I don't know which one it was. But he with his parents, which, I mean, we all know Aaron Rodgers has been estranged from his family for quite some time now. That kind of came to light when his brother Jordan was on The Bachelor, The Bachelorette. And that's been a talking point, you know, around Aaron Rodgers for quite some time, but he posted pictures with his parents, and that's awesome to see. Like, I mean, you love a family coming back together.
4: Oh, for sure. I mean, family, you're right. Like I post my family. I family is extremely important. So Thanksgiving is my favorite holiday. And aww. I think that, you know, when you see something like this on a human level, which we've been talking about a lot, you know, during this show, why would you root against somebody for reconciling with their family and, you know, something that should be that for you, right? And your safe space, you learn in life as you get older, right? Like family is the, you know, people you can't get away from, right? You just can't. Can't because mm-hmm. you're gonna see him at funerals, you're gonna go somewhere, and like the sooner you realize that, the better you can be at like opening up yourself to those kinds of relationships, you know what I mean? And it helps you out, and then in your personal relationships, because family, because you can't get away with them from them, you gotta deal with the crazy sometimes, you gotta deal with the BS sometimes. And Aaron Rodgers is no different, right? In that they had their family drama, and you know, who cares? Put it behind you, y'all love each other anyway. You know, Kate, you have a child now, and you know, what I tell people that don't have kids is like, you really have no idea how much your parents love you until you have a kid.
3: Yeah, I know.
4: You could be listening to me right now tell you that, and you have no kids, and you'd be like, nah, I know my mom loves me. Yeah. You think you know. But then when you have a kid and you love that kid so intensely, and then you're like, oh, damn, now I know why my mom calls me all the time. Now I know why my mom wants me to call her when I land in a different city. Now I know why you start to understand it in a different way. And so to see Aaron Rodgers back with his family, you're just like, yeah, bro, those are the people that literally love you the most of anybody in this world. Like, they love you. Your poop has been in their hands. Your throw up has been in their mouth. Like, it was cute to them. And your parents loved it. Right, Kay? You love it. You get a little poop on your head. Yeah. Like, look at this little girl. Pooped on my head. That's crazy. Like that's what ends up happening, right? So, I'm glad that they're back in tune with each other for sure.
3: That, I mean, Gabe, it is crazy how much when you become a parent and you have that little kid, how much you love them. And then you kind of realize, yes, like how much.

0: much you were loved growing up. Oh, it's a wild thing. You're gonna make me cry. But yeah, and yeah, I've had a lot of poop in my hand over the last 3 months.
1: Yes.
0: First couple of poops, I literally just caught in my hand, no diaper. Like, it was a learning curve, Gabe. It was a learning curve.
1: Yeah.
0: So, and you know what? You just kind of wash the hands and you go about your day, and it's not a big deal at all because it's the cutest little poop you've ever seen. Yeah.
1: That's what I my brother just had a baby literally a month ago, and I tried to tell him before he had the baby. I said, "Look, it's the craziest thing in the world." I was like, "You've never been pooped on in your life because that's just not something that happens." It's like, but it's gonna happen, and you're not gonna be bothered by it. Actually gonna be cute. You're gonna be yep. like, "Look at this little poop on my this little girl with her little tushy. Look at your little tushy." It's just like what it is. But you know, Aaron Rodgers pooped in his mom's hands too, and now you know they're back together. So, do you think it's gonna affect his play? You know. He is a feng shui guy. Connect with the world. And now that, you know, God or whatever higher being he believes in has put his family back in place. You saw him with his wife now. So he got his, you know, love life situated. Mm-hmm. He got his family life situated. He's getting back with his old coach. Like, there's a lot of things that are pointing in the right direction spiritually for Aaron Rodgers.
0: Yeah, I mean, I think that there's no harm. I don't think there's any negative to come from this in terms of his on-the-field play. Like, if you have everything sorted out in your life off the field, you typically are able to relax and play a little bit more free and focus on football, solely on football, when everything else outside of football is kind of lined up. And that, I mean, hasn't exactly been the case for Aaron Rodgers based on his family dynamics. Like, it hasn't sounded like it's been good off the field for him with his immediate family. And so now that you have that, you know, back together, reconciled, you're not having to worry or think about it, or, you know, that type of thing just kind of goes out the window. Plus you get more support from your family. I mean, I don't know the ins and outs of it, but like, I'm sure his parents still wanted to support his career throughout, but like, now maybe they'll be at games or on the sidelines or, you know, just different things like that, that makes the player more comfortable and allows him to focus solely on football. Then you add in the fact that, Mike McCarthy is his head coach again, those two reuniting. And like, maybe it is kind of a rejuvenating year coming back for Aaron Rodgers, having some good stuff happen in the offseason, having a new coach that he's familiar and maybe excited to play with. So I certainly think that those are only good things for Aaron Rodgers, and there isn't too many negatives that come from him.
1: No. And you know, he'll still have that chip on his shoulder because he's Aaron Rodgers and he's smug. Regardless if he's being hugged by his mom or not. And so, you know, and you talk about, you know, believability. There's few people that believe in themselves more than, you know, than Aaron Rodgers and what's being proven in real time by coming back to play in the league, you know, in your mid 40s, right? How old is he now? Mm-hmm.
0: 43. I was going to say 43. Aaron Rodgers.
1: When did he turn 42? 44?
0: He'll be 43 in December.
1: Okay, right. So it'll be 43 this season, right? So, I mean, this will be it. This will be the last year. This will be the last year, you know, because, you know, as a male, right, who's past his early 30s, you learned that, you know, when you're 20, 21, 22, you're like, oh, this doesn't feel too different from when I was a teenager, right? And then you get 23, 24, and you're like, oh, damn, this is way different. And then the same thing in your 30s, you know, you're 30, 31, 32, and you're like, oh, okay. Yeah, this didn't feel, people have been tripping. 30 ain't bad. And then all of a sudden you get 32. So I say that to say, Aaron Rodgers, this is like his last window of like youth, because those first three always make you feel like you're young, but then you hit a brick wall. You hit a brick wall.
0: Moves
1: so
0: on from
1: imagine
0: there.
1: What that'd be like. Right over there.
0: Yeah.
1: So,
0: Steelers. It'll be just fine. Steelers win total this year, Gabe. We're looking at. Well, it's 7.5. The over is heavily juiced, but if you go to 8.5, then it's on the under's -140. So you can either take over 7.5 at -150. Or under 8.5 at -140.
1: I'm paying the juice. We talked about this earlier. I'm the juice man.
0: Yeah. You're the juice man. You pay minus 150.
1: I'm the juice man, baby.
0: Or, I mean, nine wins is plus 115. Like, it's
1: No.
0: Here, we're not doing that.
1: This is why. Let's for easy numbers, let's call it the hundreds, right? So you bet the 140, right? To win your 100.
0: Yeah.
1: Because you know they're going to win 8.
0: Yeah.
1: You don't know they're going to win 10. You're hoping they win 10. You're hoping they win 9. But you know they're going to win 8. Mike Holmgren, Aaron Rodgers, Kumbaya with the fam, you know they're in at 8. So you pay the juice so you can get the 100 bucks. Instead of, you're looking for plus 115. What did you say? Over 9.5 is plus 15? 115 or 8.5?
0: Over 8.5. So for 9 wins, right. Yeah. Plus 115.
1: Right. So you're looking for some free extra points. But for what? I want the 100 bucks. Yeah. I want the 100 bucks. I don't care about pay the juice. I'm the juice man. Pay the juice. Squeeze it. Pay it and squeeze it so you can eat. Because what happens is the little plus 114, it's tantalizing. Plus 117, tantalizing.
0: That's what they want you to take.
1: It's risky. Because, it's risky.
0: Yeah. The one, you're right. No, I'm with you. I'm okay with paying the juice there.
1: If I told you right now, I said, Kate, do you think the Steelers will win 8 games this year?
0: Yes.
1: Okay, right there, right? Pay the juice, right? Because like, if you're that definitive and saying like, I could find 10 reasons why they'll win 8 games. If you feel that way, pay the juice. Because you're going to get paid. You see what I'm saying? You're going to get paid, especially if you believe so strongly in that.
0: Yeah, it doesn't.
1: Now, if I said Steelers are going to win 9 games, you'll be like, maybe. That's what I'm saying. See? Don't pay the then that but it's plus 115. No. Go back one. Pay the juice and get the 100 bucks. See?
0: Well, because how many wins do you think the Steelers need to make the playoffs this upcoming season?
1: Man, they're definitely in the AFC you're gonna need 10.
0: At least 10.
1: You're gonna need 10 wins. Yeah. AFC 10 wins.
0: Because Steelers to make the playoffs is plus 180. Not make it minus 220. So it's telling you they're not making the playoffs according to the odds. And that leaves you 9 wins, 8 wins. You're barely, you know.
1: That's both sound right like there. Both sound like money if you pay the juice.
0: That's true. All right, we'll take a quick break. We'll wrap things up on the other side. This is BetMGM Tonight. He's Gabe Ramirez. I'm Kate Constable. We'll be right back on Westwood One Sports.
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0: When the game goes live, the conversation turns up. 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
1: Updating you on some Major League Baseball scores before we get out of here. The Rays beat the Blue Jays 4-2. The Braves topped the Padres 7-6. Yankees beat the Pirates in the second game of their doubleheader today. Dodgers beat the Phillies 9-5. Let's see, where else? Diamondbacks crushed the A's, 15 runs for the D-backs. Brewers beat the Mets 4-3. And the Red Sox, their streak ended at 15. They won earlier today, beating the Orioles in game one of the doubleheader, and then lost the second game 5-1. Right now, bottom of the ninth, the White Sox are in at the Rangers. So 4-2 White Sox, bottom of the ninth right now. And the Cubs lost 5-1 to the Tigers. Brandon and Lee both hit. Monty's alive in the ninth, with one more at bat for Langford in our streaking. And Gabe, you and I, we did not come through for the squad tonight. Our guys
2: went Xander Bogaerts. And I just, you know, sometimes you outthink yourself. And that's usually what happens when my account goes down, down, down, like Jason Derulo. And it's because I'm overthinking myself. And that's what happened. I tried to go with OBP instead of who I thought would get a hit, which was Xander Bogaerts. And it cost me. Should have faded myself. It happens yeah. 4 times out of every 10 where I should have faded myself.
1: I mean, there are all those times that, yes, you know, you place a bet and then you kind of realize, oh, nope, should have gone the other way. Yeah. And we've had, I mean, the last two nights on the show with streaking, 4 of the 5 have gotten hit. So we've had a pretty good run this week so far. We just need Monty to come through with Langford here. Brandon just, said in our chat, I mean, if Langford had a walk-off, that would be kind of sweet too. No. A nice way to get it. Soccer, because we've talked some soccer throughout, Gabe. Orlando, you said they're a team that, you know, doesn't have the best record, but they were plus 320 to win. It's very early on. We're only 9 minutes in, but they are up 1-0 on San Jose right now. So that one's got to be feeling kind of nice.
2: Yeah, they just had a beautiful header off of a set piece from a corner kick. And, you know, you get a different level of motivation, right? You got a guy that was playing in League One for France, you know, same league as PSG, which is one of the top, you know, the Yankees of the French league. And, you know, when you bring somebody like Bates, everybody else is play. And so, like, you know, again, if you want to right now, if you placed money earlier today, cash out. Take your little money and run. Take your little money and run. Cash outs are nice when you're up 1-0, you know?
1: You were watching the Chicago Fire game earlier, and I'm now seeing the video of the first of the goal that the goalie just totally whiffed on. Like, they kick it back, the defense kicks it back to him, and it just, and all of the comments and memes on Twitter right now are amazing. Like, this one I'm looking at right now is, it says, "This is the league Lionel Messi dominates in." And another one was like, this is our version of the World Cup or something. And it's that type of play. And it's you can't be allowing goals like that. And that was really rough.
2: That was a tough one. That's a tough one.
1: World Cup to MLS, different kind of electricity. That was a good tweet.
2: I mean, you know, MLS is a growing league. That's all I'll say. That's where I'll leave that.
1: Yeah. Yeah, I mean, but yeah, you do have some, you have big time players coming over. So it is growing, and it's only been around for how many years now?
2: 30 or so, 40.
1: 30, okay, so quite some time. All right, goes to show.
2: Yeah, but you're talking about, but 30 years ago, American soccer was much different, right? Where the quality that they have now, which is showcased to a certain degree in the World Cup, you know, that the United States has gotten better as a country. And, you know, that'll continue. And I think they'll be fine. But MLS, like I said, it's a fun league. So we'll see.
1: And with that, we just got word: no hit for Monty. Langford did not get a hit. The White Sox, they win their third. They win the series. That's their third straight series win. The Guardians lost. So Gabe, the White Sox, they are back in first place in the division right now. That division, I mean, I guess just with those two teams, They're going. It feels like they're going back and forth every day.
2: Yeah, it'll be that way till the end of the season. I feel like every time the White Sox are in, you know, a pennant race, that it's always coming down to the Twins and the Guardians and the series that happen in the last couple of weeks of the season. But you know, the White Sox, you know, I think most people can say they will be playing some, you know, postseason baseball, which is really cool to think about. And you know, you just continue to build confidence in a division. And if you walk away with the division crown, like Jesus. I might go get a t-shirt. That'd be crazy. Shout out Will Venable. Shout out Will Venable. All right, there you go. As we're ending the show. Will Venable, shout out. Steve Stone, one of the greatest announcers ever, said that he would be one of the better managers in this league. I couldn't believe it. And here we are, Will Venable pulling the right string in the White Sox in first place. Love it.
1: White Sox are only 5.5 games back of the number one spot, the top spot in the AL as a whole. I mean, that's crazy as well. Certainly did not see that coming for a White Sox team that the last two seasons didn't win many games 2 years ago. I mean, that was absolutely brutal. So baseball in Chicago has actually been pretty fun this summer on both the North and the South side. I got to get to a South side game this year and get one of those campfire milkshakes. I had one a couple of years ago at the game, but the food at the Sox Stadium is so good. Like the Polish dog with the onions, the caramelized onion, like that's phenomenal. So yeah, I got to get over there.
2: Oh yeah. Can't go wrong. White Sox, I got the good food. Got to get over there.
1: Yep. All right. That's going to do it for us here on BetMGM tonight. Thank you to Lee, Monty, Brandon, everyone behind the scenes helping us out here. Gabe Ramirez, fun to be with you again, Gabe. Always great hosting with you. I am Kate Constable. We'll be back tomorrow night. This has been BetMGM tonight on Westwood One Sports.
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0: Westwood One Sports presents Lynnell Willingham.
1: Yes, indeedy. I am back in the saddle, fresh off the staycation is what I'm officially categorizing it as. And I didn't do anything. Stayed in, got a bunch of rest, watched some WNBA, I even dabbled in a little bit of Major League Baseball. We got a lot to get to here on a Wednesday night edition of Westwood One Sports Night. Youngest in charge, Lynnell Willingham, back in the saddle. I will get you up to 3 a.m. Eastern time. So much to get to. We will start in the association, though, where each and every day that goes by, first and foremost, can I just say it right away? LeBron James. I'm going to get it out as much as I can tonight because the co-host of Westwood One Sports Night has made it his priority to not mention it on Thursdays and Fridays. So I'm going to get it out as much as I can tonight. We do have, I don't know if update is too strong of a word, but we got an update when it comes to the LeBron James sweepstakes. A sweepstakes that is extra sweet. A sweepstakes that is going to end in a team being a NBA title favorite going into 2026. And for the first time in LeBron James's career, money is not the number one deciding factor. Money is not the end-all be-all when it comes to where LeGoat James is going to be playing basketball coming up in the year 2026. We got a very, very interesting nugget earlier this afternoon. LeBron James division, kinda. Why do I say that? We now have the official date as well as the official dollar figure that Anthony Davis could re-sign for, with the Washington Wizards. And you all know, if you've been listening to this program over the past several weeks, I have been steadfast in my belief that the Washington Wizards are not being taken seriously enough as a legitimate LeBron James suitor. What we found out today, two things. One, the dollar figure initially reported, talking about Anthony Davis and his extension with the Wizards, initially reported to be worth up to 4 years at $275 million. We found out today is that extension could be worth as much as $281 million. And according to a couple of different sources, on August the 6th, which is exactly, 15 days from now, 15 days from now, the Wizards plan on holding extension talks with Anthony Davis. The report is, and this is coming from Kevin O'Connor of Yahoo Sports. The report is Anthony Davis is going to ask for the full max from the Wizards, but as far as potential trade suitors, Golden State, who's been mentioned several different times, Cleveland, who's all of a sudden popped up here. Those teams, he would sign for less than the four-year max with. So that's something to keep in mind here. What have I constantly said throughout this entire process when it comes to LeBron James? Once it was first reported that he wanted AD to get to Golden State, I felt immediately at that time, hey, the Wizards are officially in on this. And now that we know that the Wizards are open to having max contract extension talks with Anthony Davis, I think it strengthens my belief that LeBron James potentially may be coming to the nation's capital to throw gasoline on that fire. We have the reporting today of Kevin O'Connor, senior NBA analyst for YahooSports.com, who is reporting that some sources believe LeBron is slow playing his destination to see if any of his suitors can find a way to land either Anthony Davis or Kyrie Irving, which is the other fascinating piece about this. What O'Connor's continued to report, what several others around the association have reported, is that the only problem with that is that Kyrie Irving and Anthony Davis are not available. The Wizards have been adamant in their desire to keep Anthony Davis around long term. And then the Dallas Mavericks, who have newly, you know, minted coach Dusty May by way of the University of Michigan, he described Kyrie Irving working out as watching Picasso paint. So clearly that guy in that organization, talking about the Dallas Mavericks, clearly in on the pairing of 33-year-old Kyrie Irving and Cooper Flagg, who showed flashes of being a superstar during his rookie campaign last year. But the bigger picture piece is this, right? And this isn't me trying to dunk on LeBron at all. Y'all know how I feel about LeBron James. For the first time in a while, LeBron doesn't have total control. For the first time in a while, LeBron is not in total control of this situation. You think about his previous two free agent stops. When he went to Miami, he knew that, hey, I was going to play with Chris Bosh and Dwayne Wade was going to re-sign to this basketball team. When he went to Cleveland, right, it was the Kyrie Irving move, getting him back, and then it was flipping the then number one overall pick to get Kevin Love. So, and then when he went to the Lakers, knew that year one was kind of like a gap year, and then he knew Anthony Davis or something big was coming that very next summer. This time around, when LeBron James is choosing his destination, it seems like, this is kind of why things are kind of taking a little bit longer here. He's not in control of any moves prior to him signing there. He is going to have to sign with a team and accept their roster for what it is. Why is that important? Why is that important to LeBron James? Whether he is willing to admit it or not, whether he's willing to flat out say it, I think LeBron James, clearly, based off of the reporting, based off of what's now most important to him in terms of his next destination, it's not a secret, he is in hot pursuit of championships 5 and 6. Meaning, in the back of his mind, the legacy of Michael Jordan in surpassing that, whether he's going to be direct and say it or not, that is very much in the front of his mind when it comes to his next destination. LeBron James, whether it's fair or not, whether it's realistic or not, LeBron James, I think in his heart of hearts, believes that he can catch Michael Jordan from the ring perspective. LeBron's got 4 NBA championships. If he was to tie Michael Jordan and secure his fifth and sixth NBA championship, I think in LeBron James's mind, the legacy conversation switches up a little bit. But here's the reality and what we found out for damn sure today. We got more confirmation that LeBron James may potentially be a member of the Washington Wizards. Kevin O'Connor reporting that the reason, according to several different sources, the reason that LeBron is slow playing this decision is he wants to see if any of these potential suitors could land either Anthony Davis or Kyrie Irving. Let's look at it for what it is. The Wizards have told you they're not trading AD. We don't know if Kyrie Irving is available in terms of Dallas and whether or not they want to move on from him. The easiest way for LeBron James to fulfill what seems to be, or to check off rather, what seems to be a pretty big box, the easiest way is to come sign with the Washington Wizards. You want to play with Anthony Davis, right? The easiest way to play for him isn't having the Golden State Warriors move heaven and earth to acquire him. It's signing with the Washington Wizards straight up as a unrestricted free agent. And I want to give some credit where credit is due. There's a young brother. I don't know where he's located. I don't even know exactly how old he is. His name is Chase Coburn. The young man was at Fanatics Fest out in New York. Got the chance to catch up with AD. And for the first time, we heard Anthony Davis say, hey, I am kind of in conversations with LeBron about coming to D.C. Before this past weekend at Fanatics Fest, that was not a thing. It wasn't. We had never heard it on the record. Anthony Davis himself came out and said it. Hey, I've had some conversations. Like I've said over the past week and a half, man, I probably sound like a broken record. If the Wizards give Anthony Davis that four-year, $281 million max without securing the services of LeBron James, it would be a major black eye for the organization. And it'd be one of the most head-scratching extensions in recent memory when you consider the track record of Anthony Davis. Is it going to happen? I think so. I do. And I'm not afraid to go where a lot of Wizards fans are, where a lot of other people across the country are afraid to go. I live this 24 hours a day, 7 days a week. I can't fake it. I am a real deal Wizards fan. So I know to a lot of our national audience out there on our over 200 plus affiliates, they're probably thinking, oh, great. The delusional guy's back. The guy with the pipe dream is back in the chair. You can call it a pipe dream all you want. The reality is every passing day that LeBron James is yet to make a decision, the likelihood of him going to Washington or a suitor that's not listed right now increases. It's the reality of the situation, guys. But I do think it's fascinating that LeBron wants to play with Kyrie or Anthony Davis. Rich Paul on the Mind the Game podcast. I think I may have cited the podcast inaccurately. The podcast that they have on Netflix, Max Kellerman, Rich Paul. Good podcast. So good that I don't know the damn name of it. He said on that podcast, though. He said on that podcast, in terms of LeBron James and the decision he's ultimately going to make, man, it's about more than the dollars this time around. That's not the number one thing. And I feel like there's going to be a surprise team here. He also called Kyrie Irving LeBron's dream teammate and the best teammate he's ever had, the best sidekick, the best partner he's ever had. So I understand, you know, LeBron's desire to get back with Kyrie. I get it. But as we're going to find out here, as we roll throughout this program, I hope the priorities of LeBron James isn't messed up. What do I mean by that? I hope he's not prioritizing playing with Kyrie Irving or Anthony Davis. I hope that's not LeBron's number one priority here. I hope his number one priority is winning. I hope his number one priority in the back of his mind, like I continue to say, whether he's going to admit it publicly or not, I hope it's in the back of his mind is what the narrative changes to if he secures NBA championships number 5 and 6. I hope that's what's driving this free agent decision. I hope that is what is keeping LeBron James up at night. I really do. I hope there are no weird ulterior motives that we don't know about that are business related. I hope this is all about ball. The hell with business at this point. You are a business, LeBron. You're one of the most successful athletes off the floor of all time. Let's do and strive for what folks say you can't accomplish. You've reached the top of every mountain in the NBA. You've been all defense. You've been all NBA. You're the game's all-time leading scorer. You've got championships. You've played with your damn son. Now it's time to close the book. Now it's time to begin to get the ink wet, the page wet on the last chapter. Now it's time. And the most important thing in this last chapter, they said your trip to La La Land was centered around Savannah James and her happiness and your ability to maximize yourself off the court. For the love of God, it better be about championships this time around if you're LeBron James. It has to be. Because I can't keep getting called a LeBron sexual for a brother that's clearly lacking in one clear department. And I think we're on the cusp of it, man. I do. I think this decision, like I've said all along, is going to drag out and drag out and drag out. But today is important. Some people are saying they're tired of the LeBron James news cycle. Let me tell you what's happening here in real time. We are microdosing on LeBron James in real time here. We're getting it in small increments, getting testers. Each and every day, there's something new that comes out. I love the way that they're handling it. I think it's the smart play. And I genuinely think LeBron James is exhausting all options. I 1,000% believe the report that came from Kevin O'Connor of YahooSports.com. He is reporting that he's been told by several sources that they believe their opinion on this whole LeBron James matter and why it's taken so long is LeBron is trying to see if any of his realistic suitors, he's trying to see if any of those franchises, could any of them acquire Kyrie Irving or Anthony Davis? If they could do that, whether it's Cleveland getting Kyrie, whether it's Golden State getting Anthony Davis, it would be the potential tipping point in terms of him making a decision for the 2026 season. In exactly 1 hour, I am going to tell you, I've given you the Wizards as the dark horse, right? That's my official dark horse. And my heart is taking me there. Y'all know that. My heart and logic, right? Y'all know I'm a big Wizards fan. I'd love to see it. But as I've explained over the past several weeks, there's logic behind, you know, the potential of LeBron to DC. Now that we know Kyrie Irving is in the fold, there's another dark horse destination that hasn't been mentioned. In exactly 1 hour, I will give you that. We appreciate you locking in however you choose to do so. You can listen on one of over 200-plus affiliates out there nationwide on the AM and FM dial here on Westwood One Sports Night. 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We'll get back to the hardwood coming up momentarily. College football and their media days continue. Day 3 of SEC Media Day was underway earlier today. There's one clear winner. Yeah, I know how I feel about Kurt Cignetti. I told you all, I fall asleep at times to the sound of Kurt Cignetti's voice. There's a new coach that has captured my heart, and he resides in the SEC. I'll tell you who that is next here on Westwood One Sports Night. 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
0: It's a big week for NFL fans. Training camps are kicking off. The Panthers and Cardinals get things started today. Then it's the Pats, Seahawks, and Bucks on Friday, followed by the Rams and Niners on Saturday. The pigskin is flying, and we're here for it. 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

0: to 3 a.m. Eastern Time. So much to chew on. 49 days away, ladies and gentlemen, from night one of the National Football League season. Kicks off on Sunday Night Football. We'll have you covered, with Sunday Night Football's presentation, but we'll have you covered right here on Westwood One Sports. Super duper excited for that. We'll get into the National Football League coming up in the 12 o'clock hour on the East Coast. We're going to keep things on the gridiron, though. I teased it going to break. Yeah, I know how I feel about Kurt Cignetti. He is somebody to me. I have like a Mount Rushmore of like sports athletic figures that I want to meet, right? Kurt Cignetti is definitely on that list. There may be a new big head on my Mount Rushmore. And his name is Pete Golding, the new head coach for Ole Miss. To me, is a guy that's got plenty of juice, guy that's got plenty of swagger, and it feels like throughout these SEC media days, every time he opens his mouth, he has me ready to run through a damn wall. This guy gets it. And the combination of him and Trinidad Chambliss, I'm intrigued. I know how I feel about Trinidad. I think he is, without a shadow of a doubt, the best quarterback within the landscape of the SEC. And I think Ole Miss is kind of the sleeping giant of the conference. The team that I think has a chance to punch their ticket to the college football playoff that no one's really talking about. Everyone's kind of writing them off within the landscape of the SEC, it feels like, to me at least. But obviously, if you're Pete Golding, you know, you hope to either replicate the success of last year or take it a step further. Obviously, it was a very unique end to the season with the way that they lost in the CFP and then the tumultuous exit of one Lane Kiffin. Pete Golden today, the soundbite that's got America buzzing. Golden talked about his relationship with Lane Kiffin.
1: Look, you know, I get this everywhere we go. So we're on our caravan tour right now with Ole Miss. So we go every Tuesday and Thursday and take a couple players and go around the country. So we go Q&A with everybody. So it's everybody's tell me how you really feel about them. You know, they're like this intimate, you know, environment. But Lane and I are good. So, you know, I did not know Coach Kiffin prior to taking the Ole Miss job. I think everybody just assumes Alabama. I wasn't at Alabama when Coach Kiffin was, you know. So I didn't come to Ole Miss because of Coach Kiffin. I came to Ole Miss to be at Ole Miss to raise three kids. So, you know, our relationship really grew in those 3.5 years, and he did a lot for me, and I was very, very appreciative of how he treated me and my family and learned a lot from him. So I have no ill will towards Coach Kiffin. He texts me on a regular basis, and there are certain things that we'll talk about, and there are certain things that we don't talk about. He's very competitive, just like I'm very competitive.
0: I love it. Honesty from Coach Golden. Honestly. And I think when it comes to the landscape of college football and why I love Kurt Cignetti so much and really why that Indiana team was so damn good last year, thought they did a brilliant job maneuvering the transfer portal, clearly. And then two, when you have I don't even want to call him a no-nonsense coach. I just think, and this is how I was during my mediocre playing career in high school and college, I wanted a coach, and I'm like this in my professional life, too, as far as my bosses. I want to know exactly where the hell I stand when it comes to work, when it comes to my positioning within the program. I don't want there to be any guessing that has to go on. And based off of the way that Kurt Cignetti ran that Indiana program last year, there was no guessing. Last couple of years, there was no guessing. He set a standard from day one. And it was up to the guys to either fall in line or go play for another institution. That's the type of personality that I think Coach Golding is. And you talk about honesty, you talk about transparency. Showed it to you there with him talking about his relationship with Coach K.
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2: Hate. That's the type of hate that exists within college football. That's the type of hate that exists within the landscape of the SEC. But when it comes to this conference as a whole, I believe that the national championship drought continues. I do. I think the national championship drought for the SEC continues in 2026. There are so many teams outside of the conference that I think have a real shot at this thing. And based off of the odds that you see via our friends at the DraftKings Sportsbook, based off the odds that you see, the SEC has got, according to DraftKings, three teams that really have a legitimate shot. Two teams, if we're being frank. That's Texas at plus 750 and Georgia at plus 850. Bulldog fans out there, and I know we got nationwide reach here on our over 200 plus affiliates as well as on YouTube. Bulldog country, please listen up. And during this college football season, this is what you'll learn about me. I don't have an official dog in the fight. I guess I'll have to by the time week zero comes around, because this is a prediction-based industry. But I don't have any dogs in the fight. I call real and fake. And going into 2026, and I even felt this way last year, watching them throughout the college football playoff. Kirby Smart and the Bulldogs don't have an offense good enough to win a national championship. They simply don't. They're great on both sides of the line of scrimmage. We know what they keep on the defensive side, but the reality is they were lucky to get as far as they got last year. That offense is like watching paint dry. It is unimaginative. For as great as Kirby is on the defensive side of the football as a tactician, whatever the hell they're cooking up offensively with this horizontal passing game that they love to run, it's garbage. Of all of the teams that qualified last year for the college football playoff, that Georgia offense was the ugliest, without a shadow of a doubt. And when you look at what they did in the portal and you look at what they have returning, how do you feel any better? What's the difference between this year's Georgia team and last year's Georgia team? Because as you saw in the CFP, you can't bring a damn pea shooter to an AR-15 shootout. And that's what happened when you ran into Trinidad Chambliss and company. A group that's got real weapons on that side of the football. A group that can score 30 on any given evening. Vegas loves Georgia. They've built a reputation. They've earned preseason accolades. They've earned it. But look at the way that they've went out in the last two college football playoffs, guys. Not enough offense. Bottom line. It's the reality of it. Not enough offense. So that's one of America's sweethearts when it comes to the SEC, is the Georgia Bulldogs. The other team that America loves is a team that I love as well. It is Texas. I think Texas, you want to talk about teams that really went into the portal and kicked ass, bringing in Raleigh Brown, bringing in Hollywood Smothers. They got some dudes, man. Cam Coleman, obviously. We can do a whole 4 hours on Texas and the SEC, but let's be very frank about what's going to make or break 2026 for the Longhorns. I'm not giving away state secrets. I'm telling it to you how a TI is, keeping it 8 more than 92. What was the talk last year with Texas? And what's the talk going into this summer? Arch Manning and his finish last year. Oh, Archie, he was so good at the end of last year. Well, guess what? With the schedule that the Longhorns have this year, do that garbage you did last year if you

0: want. Start off slow if you want. Don't play well until Halloween if you want, Arch Manning. And you may get benched next year. Got to win if you're Coach Sark at Texas. Too much talent, too much money on this roster. They've got to have the quarterback be the glue and bring it all together. The other big question mark is this, because there were some gambles made by the Longhorns. The decision to bring in Coach Muschamp. How will that end up paying off? It's a group that lost some NFL talent, but we know how it is out in Longhorn country. They replenish. They've always got their cup empty and ready to go, first in line at the water cooler. They're going to find talent. The question is, though, for the Longhorns, at the quarterback position, can Arch Manning be the guy that brings it all together? And if you really want to get nitpicky with that group, the offensive line's got some question marks as well in terms of what they could be for 2026. The big dark horse, though, as I said to start the segment here, the dark horse team to where if a couple of things go their way, they could be right back where they were a year ago. I look at Ole Miss, man. I do. You bring back Trinidad Chambliss. You bring back Kawan Lacy. You've got dudes, man. You do. And they're another team that got busy within the landscape of the portal. But I believe Trinidad Chambliss ultimately is going to be the most impactful player in the SEC during 2026. And it's why I give them, talking about Ole Miss, a legit shot as a dark horse. I don't know if I'm going to go with one team for the season. I said this a moment ago, too. I don't know if there's one team that I'm going to root for throughout the course of the 2026 season. But there are a couple that I look at and go, yeah, I can see them getting all the way. I feel like Vegas feels the exact same way in terms of the odds. I love Oregon. I love Ohio State. I love Miami. I love Indiana. Yeah, I love the Hoosiers still. I know some people out there saying, what do you mean you like Indiana? What are the Hoosiers going to be? It's another group that I think, hey, depending on what Josh Hoover could be, I know what they've got up front on the offensive line. I know what they got up front on the defensive line. And I know what they brought in by way of the portal. They're another team that I look at and go, yeah, 2026 could be their year. Going into last college football season, did we all feel like it was Ohio State or bust? Was that kind of the conversation around the landscape of college football? This year, maybe I'm out of touch. Hit me up, 310-840-4910, if you think any differently. I don't know if there is a clear-cut national title favorite. I think there's more parity this year in college football than there's been in a long time. And you saw it last year with Indiana. That's true. Indiana came out of nowhere. The big question is, who's going to be this year's Indiana? I named you 8 or 9 teams. All of them, though, I think most college football fans feel like, yeah, those teams have a legitimate shot. Who's going to be this year's Indiana? Maybe it's Ole Miss. 310-840-4910 is the number. A lot more to get to here on West Woodbourne Sports Tonight. Coming up in exactly 22 minutes, an update on the LeBron James sweepstake and a Western Conference dark horse that I'm eager to share with you all. We'll do that coming up in about 22 minutes, top of the midnight hour on the East Coast as we get you up to 3 a.m. When we come back, though, are the Pelicans even trying? And then we got big numbers in from the World Cup. That is next here on Westwood One Sports Night. 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
1: Yes, indeedy. 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You can hit us up and keep the convo going on X as well. It is at NELL_BTP. I want to get to some crazy-ass World Cup numbers here in a second because, I'll be honest, now that it's over, let's categorize the World Cup for what it is. One of the best sports distractions in American sports history. I'm telling you. You all can pretend all that you want. And after I read these numbers, it's going to make me look like an absolute jackass. But you all can pretend all that you want, that you really care about football and soccer. Right? No, you don't. No, you don't. No, you don't. What the World Cup exposed is that you all are a front-running soccer country. That's what it exposed. It also exposed that these major pro soccer leagues out there across the world, they need to do a better job increasing the visibility of the sport. We'll get to the numbers here in a second. I read this earlier, and when I read it, I had to look twice. First and foremost, NBA Central, we all know this NBA account. They're like an aggregator account, but they're the OG NBA aggregator account. So they got some respect in the game. You know what I'm saying? First and foremost, this picture that they used of Joe Dumars' ass is the most unflattering photo you could ever choose of an executive. If I was Joe Dumars, I would sue. The pose that he's holding screams like, hold the hell on. Because the caption above it points out probably one of the biggest basketball blunders in the NBA this offseason. That's gone totally under the radar. The Pelicans last year were 26-56. They couldn't make their own first round pick because they dealt it away the year prior to the Hawks to get Derek Queen. It's no offense to DQ. He a terp. No, we got a strong base in the DMV right now. Relax. But the reality is, after doing what they did last year, after being one of the bottom feeders of the Western Conference, going 26-56, they followed it up with one of the most uneventful off-seasons in recent memory. They didn't make a trade. They didn't sign a free agent. 14 of the 15 players that played last year are returning for the New Orleans Pelicans. So no matter how bad, and this was a segment that was made specifically for some suffering NFL franchises and suffering NBA franchises as well. If you're a Jets fan, if you're a Browns fan, if you're a Kings fan, if you're a Bulls fan, if you thought your organization didn't give a rat's ass, if you thought your team was just mailing it in, look at the Pelicans. Could you imagine being a Pelicans fan? The attendance at the Smoothie King Center, despite what Jordan Poole's lying ass would try to tell you, was piss poor last year. And it's going to be piss poor again this year. They're doing this expansion right now in the NBA. It's coming. We're going to get Seattle. We're going to get Vegas. Why don't we just get one now and send the Pelicans off somewhere? Downright trifling, the lack of activity from Joe Dumars and company this offseason. If you're a Pelicans fan out there, God bless you. I would say your football team gives you something to root for, but they don't either. Sorry. I'm sorry to the city of New Orleans. On to the World Cup, because I thought these numbers were staggering. And you all deserve a pat on the back. And when I say you all, I mean the callers of this show, the rabid sports fans out there across the country. I was totally shocked by this. I said it leading, I remember the day before, 2 days before, I guess, the World Cup started. Full transparency. I didn't even know the thing was happening. Not that I didn't know it was happening. I didn't know it was happening in 2 days. I was very much asleep at the wheel in terms of the significance that it had. But after watching the United States men's national team and their opening round match, it became very clear just how important this tournament was, not just to soccer fans, but to the United States, period, as a country. The TV numbers, though, they're officially in. The World Cup numbers on Fox are staggering. I highlighted some of my favorite ones that I wanted to give to you because there are 10 ridiculous ones here, but I want to give some context to some of these here. So the total number, of minutes watched on Fox, on FS1, and on Tubi, 124.5 billion minutes were watched of soccer. To put that number into context, the entire 2025 Fox NFL regular season totaled 113.2 billion minutes, meaning the World Cup outdrew the entire NFL on Fox slate, guys. You know how ridiculous that is? Think about how short the World Cup was. It kicked the NFL's ass, in theory. Something that I didn't think was possible. If I was to come up here on this platform that I have and tell you all that, hey, I think the World Cup, I think more people are going to watch the World Cup longer than people watch the NFL on Fox, you would try and have me fired. What does this mean? And I chose that number for a specific reason. What does this mean? It's what I started off the show with. Or talked about, or start off the segment with, rather. Clearly there is an appetite for soccer in this country. There is. Someone's missing the boat. I don't know who's responsible for it. The number one most watched soccer league in the world, I believe, is the Premier League. If I'm not mistaken, right? It's the Premier League. Where's the visibility of it? Why isn't the Premier League doing numbers on whatever platform they're on? Because clearly, right, based off of these numbers, not only is there an appetite for it. What did Denzel Washington say? That brother's starving. They're starving for it. I'm not. You know what I'm saying? I'll take the NFL on Fox all day long, 7 days out the week, twice on Sundays. But there is a sector of you out there, and I guess sector is kind of underscoring it here. There is a lump sum of you out there who were geeked up about the World Cup and probably deep down in your heart of hearts wish that you got to consume more soccer. Question is, what are the sports leagues, or what is the Premier League in particular, going to do to make that happen? Most importantly, what are our local television stations going to do? When I say local, I don't mean local. I mean our national television stations, your Foxes, your NBCs, etc. There's a bag to be made, people. The big question is, who is going to ultimately secure it? That is the question. A lot more to get to here on Westwood One Sports Tonight. Youngest in charge, Zanell Willingham, back in the saddle, fresh off of the staycation. I'm fresh. I'm re-energized. I'm ready to rock. 49 days away from the start of the NFL season, I'll give you my top six NFL storylines heading into training camp coming up in exactly 1 hour. When we come back, though, we started off the show with this. We got to get right back to it, man. We have an update in the LeBron James sweepstakes. There is a dark horse suitor that has emerged in the Western Conference. I'll tell you who next.
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0: 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Just search Westwood One Sports Night. You can also keep the conversation going with me as well at N-E-L-L underscore B-T-P. We have a lot more to get to. We open up the show with something that was near and dear to my heart. Full disclaimer, my guy Josh Graham, hanging off Kakalaki, hear him on Thursdays, Fridays, Saturdays, and Sundays here on Westwood One Sports. On his program, he has made the decision that LeBron James' name won't be mentioned. That is not what will be happening on this program. As a matter of fact, I actually may incentivize folks. If as much LeBron James chatter and banter as we can get, I may start incentivizing people for it. But no, the reality is we did get an update tonight in the LeBron James sweepstakes, and it came from Kevin O'Connor, formerly of The Ringer, now of YahooSports.com. And the headline on the article reads, "Sources believe LeBron James is slow playing his decision to see if any of his suitors can find a way to land either Anthony Davis or LeBron James." We talked about the Anthony Davis piece of this before this report even came out and earlier throughout the show, right? The Wizards hold all of the cards when it comes to the Anthony Davis piece. On August the 6th, I believe it is. Yeah, August the 6th. Anthony Davis is extension eligible. He can sign with the Wizards a four-year, $281 million max. If the Wizards do that, without having LeBron James' services secured to be a black eye for the organization, I don't see it happening. I also don't see them trading LeBron James either. I don't. The one thing that I've continued to see, the one thing that I continue to think about when it comes to the reporting that we got earlier today from Kevin O'Connor, I think if you're LeBron James, man, I get that you love Kyrie. I get that you love Anthony Davis. You shouldn't be prioritizing playing with your buddies. LeBron should be prioritizing winning. And I hope that in the back of his mind he is. I hope that at the end of the day is what is, you know, priority number one. And AD and Kyrie are just kind of byproducts of that, right? The Wizards, to me, whether you all want to believe it or not, are one of the dark horse destinations for LeBron. Another dark horse organization for LeBron James is the Houston Rockets. Why are the Houston Rockets a dark horse destination potentially for LeBron? Because they have the assets to go get Kyrie Irving from the Dallas Mavericks. So what does the reporting say? The reporting says LeBron's taking long on this decision because he's trying to give potential suitors the option to acquire Anthony Davis, who is very unavailable for trade, according to Will Dawkins, the GM of the Wizards, or Kyrie Irving, both teammates that he won championships with. I understand the logic if you're LeBron James. I get it. You want to rock with a dude that you know you could trust. AD's not available, though. Kyrie Irving, we don't know if he's available or not. I think he's available for the right price. I firmly believe that. For sure. Now, this is where the Rockets are actually very interesting as a potential suitor. Think about what Kyrie Irving is and where you are organizationally if you're the Dallas Mavericks. I know there are some folks in Dallas that are optimistic about what Kyrie and Cooper Flagg could be long-term, but the reality is if you could flip Kyrie for assets, you're not winning anything in the Western Conference this year, even with the duo. As much respect as I have for Kyrie Irving and as much respect as I have for Cooper Flagg, You will not accomplish anything of significance within the landscape of the West with those two, as your duo. So if you're Dallas, let's get creative here. If you're Dallas, let's find a way to set us up better for the future, which is what matters when it comes to that organization, because Cooper Flagg is going into his second year in the NBA. It's the reality of it. Your timeline, different than 33, 34-year-old Kyrie Irving. Why do I bring up the Rockets? Because the Rockets can give the Mavericks something that's very important to them. They control the Mavericks' 2029 first-round pick. I think that's a very fascinating piece of all this. And some of you are saying, 2029? That's three seasons away. When you are the Mavericks, when you're a team that was in the bottom of the Western Conference, that's young as hell, your future assets matter. Your future draft capital is important. One, so you can draft their own guys. Two, you can flip it into somebody else. The Rockets having control of that pick, I think, makes them a potential suitor for one Kyrie Irving. Because if you're Dallas, you like Kyrie. You may not think your prospects in the West are great with him, but you like what he brings to your organization. You like what he brings for your first-year head coach. So it's not like he has no value. But what's more valuable is your own assets in the future. If you are the Dallas Mavericks, man, get on the phone. If you're the Houston Rockets, rather. Get on the phone with Dallas. Dangle the 2029 pick. Dangle Fred VanVleet in terms of a salary match if you got to. And put yourself as one of the favorites for LeBron James. Could you imagine Kyrie Irving, Amen Thompson, LeBron, Jabari Smith, Alperen Sengun, you got Tari Eason coming off the pine. That's Kevin Durant. Did I even mention Kevin Durant? Did I mention Kevin Durant, guys? I didn't even mention KD. So I just gave you a BS lineup potentially. But think about it. How formidable would that group be in the Western Conference with Kyrie, Amen Thompson, KD, LeBron, Sengun, Jabari Smith, Tari Eason? Those two be coming off the bench at that point. Come on, man. Everything's bigger in Texas, right? The move should be as well. Here's the other piece of this, though. And kind of where I want to shift the direction of this conversation as we roll throughout this midnight hour on the East Coast right here on Westwood One Sports Night. I'm going to say the quiet part out loud, if we're being honest here. And I alluded to this at the opening of the show. LeBron James is clearly signaling with one, how long this is taking, and then two, the reports that continue to trickle out. LeBron is clearly signaling, one, and we've heard this alluded to by a couple of prominent guys, LeBron wants to play a couple more years. I have now moved past the thought of next year, or this year rather, being LeBron's last year. I've moved past that thought. LeBron is clearly signaling that he wants to win, right? And it's not, when I say win, I'm not talking about being the 3 seed in the Western Conference. I'm not talking about being a 4 seed in the West. He wants to compete for championships. That is what this next chapter of LeBron James's career is about. It's not about Savannah. It's not about Zuri. It's not about Bryce. He can bring up the family stuff all he wants. And I understand, obviously, right, when you got something that fine on your arms, you know what I'm saying? She influences decisions. I understand it. She ain't the end-all be-all here, though. I can tell you that. You know what the end-all be-all here is for LeBron James? You know what's most important? You know what's at the very tippy top of his list in terms of what matters? Can he win? Can he win? And I don't think it's about how he could win. I think it's about, does he feel like he can compete for a title every chance that he wakes up within that organization? In Houston, with that team, if they get Kyrie Irving, you bet your ass you would be firmly within the title conversation within the Western Conference. That would put Wemby and the Spurs on edge. That would put SGA and the Thunder on notice. That would put the new look Timberwolves on notice. Everybody would realize Houston is a problem. Damn, we have a problem. Houston is a problem. They're a dark horse for LeBron, man. Simply because of how easily they can acquire Kyrie Irving. You look at the other suitors out there that LeBron is interested in, reportedly, right? They all got point guards. Memphis. The Cleveland piece of this is also interesting. Kind of feels like I've left out one of the, we're talking about dark horses here. This is one of the marquee acts talking about the Cavaliers. They're another team that potentially has the assets, right, to go get Kyrie Irving. Could they interest Dallas in a Irving for Harden swap? Because as we found out on the podcast, LeBron's world, as I'm calling it from now on, Rich Paul, Max Kellerman, I love it, by the way. I know there are some people out there that are angry and living that get-off-my-line culture. I love agents talking on podcasts. I love players talking on podcasts. I want information. I want to feel like I'm involved. I want to feel like I'm part of the process, guys. When it comes to a potential Cleveland reunion for LeBron, if they're the team that could get Kyrie, I believe that that would put them in the driver's seat. I truly do believe that. The way that happens, Harden for Irving, straight up. Question is, why would Dallas want that? Well, James Harden's durable. Kyrie Irving's not. So let's start there. But Kyrie, as we know at this point, clearly the better player. I guess that's the big question here as well, right? LeBron clearly has shown an affinity for these two guys. He wants to play with one of those two, talking about Anthony Davis or Kyrie Irving. In the year of our Lord, 2026, are those two dudes good enough to be key cogs, one or two option on a championship team, talking about Kyrie and Anthony Davis? I think Kyrie Irving, for damn sure, when healthy, is still, I mean, let's just be honest here. You all love Jalen Brunson to death. Kyrie Irving, when healthy, is a better basketball player than Jalen Brunson. Argue with somebody you love. Hopefully that's me. So when we're talking about the magnitude and the gravity of a Kyrie Irving, let's not underscore it, guys. Let's not underscore it. It's the reality of it, man. Now, when it comes to what's most important for LeBron, I think whether he wants to be open and honest about it or not, 2026 and beyond, the 25 season, the 26 season, is going to be about whether or not LeBron can win a title. And then more importantly, this is the real elephant in the room. That was my elephant impersonation. It's probably awful. There we go. He wants to catch Michael Jordan. And I know some people are going to view it as you know, low-hanging fruit, for lack of a better phrase. Some people may view it as a pointless conversation. Some people may think that there's no shot in hell. The reality is, whether he is going to admit it publicly or not, he really cares about the legacy piece of this thing, talking about LeBron. And he's trying to catch Michael Jordan. I firmly believe that. And I think if you're a basketball fan, you think it in the back of your mind, but it doesn't feel like it's ever been the driving factor in any decision for LeBron. For the first time in his career, it is. It's not about the money. It's not about baby girl. Talking about Savannah or Zuri. It's not about Bryce. All the media stuff that he does, the family bit, and I feel disrespectful almost calling it a bit. It's not a bit. It's things that go into his decision. I get it. It's not as high on the list this time around as I think it's been in previous years. I truly do believe that there's a legitimate shot of him just simply going to the team that gives him the best chance to win. Kind of hit on here over the past several minutes. Legacy is the number one driving factor here. LeBron wants to leave L.A. LeBron ultimately left L.A. because he didn't feel that they could win a championship as currently constructed. He didn't think they had an avenue to become a championship contender. Public opinion is going to differ on this in terms of the question I have for you all at 310-840-4910. You can hit me up on social media with it as well. It is at NELL_BTP. We've asked a similar iteration of this question throughout the course of this LeBron James sweepstakes, but with the new information, let's put it back on the cutting room floor here. It's being reported right now by Kevin O'Connor of Yahoo Sports that several different sources believe LeBron is slow playing this decision in terms of where he's going to sign next. He is slow playing it because he's trying to give any of his suitors an opportunity to land Anthony Davis or Kyrie Irving. To me, clearly signaling what's most important for him this time around. It's about winning. Why is it about winning, though? That's what we haven't really touched on much on this show. Why does he want to win so bad? I'll say the quiet part out loud. He'll never say it. His minion, Rich Paul, will never say it. Max Kellerman will never say it. LeBron James desperately wants to catch and capture NBA championships number 5 and number 6 so that the conversation could go the direction it should have been going for the past decade. He wants to be viewed as the greatest player of all time. And there are a lot of you old head sickos who believe that there's nothing LeBron could do. There's nothing he could do at this point to equal or match the legacy of Michael Jordan. Let's ask that question at 310-840-4910. With the new info that we've got, he wants to play with Kyrie. He wants to play with Anthony Davis. He's willing to wait this thing out to position himself as best as possible. Will LeBron James win a championship in his next destination? And is there anything that he could do to match the legacy of one Michael Jordan? 310-840-4910. We're talking all things LeBron sweepstakes. One of his suitors made a massive, massive blunder on social media. We'll give you the details on that next. This is Westwood One Sports Night.
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0: big voice guy. I often dub him as the most trustworthy member of the program. It's no shade to Oliver Popular. It's no shade to the super producer that day. He's just never going to lie to you, man. Westwood One Sports Night continues. Odell Willingham back off the staycation. Can I be honest real quick? We're getting to your calls, 310-840-4910. LeBron wants to hook back up with Kyrie and Anthony Davis. I could have used better words there. I know. He wants to get back with his boys. He wants to run it back with either Kyrie or Anthony Davis. According to Kevin O'Connor's sources, Kevin O'Connor, NBA reporter, NBA analyst for YahooSports.com, he is cited several sources that say, yeah, that's why this decision for LeBron is being kind of held up. That's why it's dragging out this long. I also think it's an admission from LeBron what this time around is about. It's not about Savannah. It's not about Zuri. It's not about Bryce. It's not about family, the way that he makes it seem. And I'm not saying LeBron's a liar, even though a lot of you all out there accuse him of being a liar. Like, this is a very weird bit. I don't know if you all are familiar with the LeBron lying bit, where people just think he lies about everything, including the books that he reads. I'm not going to get into it. You all know if you know, you know. I don't think he's lying about the importance of his family with this next decision. I think he is underscoring how insignificant they are in this choice, though. If I'm being honest, this is about legacy, guys. Wake up and smell the coffee. LeBron has accomplished everything you could accomplish in this sport. Honestly, we have reached a point where the only box that he hasn't checked in terms of being the greatest of all time is the hardware. It's the only box that he has yet to check. I think this next decision is about checking that box. I think this next decision is 110% rooted in legacy. 310-840-4910 is the number. Will LeBron James win a title in his next destination? And is there anything that he could do during this final chapter of his career, no matter how long it is there anything he could do to match the legacy of one Michael Jordan? 310-840-4910. I want to get into the Miami Heat's massive blunder coming up here momentarily, but there are some thoughts here on LeBron James on the talking text line. You can hit us up in the YouTube comments as well. I'll start checking those out momentarily. Just search Westwood One Sports Night if you want to watch the program. But let's get to the calls, man. Can we start? Let's start in Indiana with a guy, Craig. He's been on the line the longest. Craig, what's going on, man?
1: What's going on, man? Hope you're having a good evening. And this may be a little hot takey, but I honestly firmly believe this. So, number one, I do not believe that there is anything that LeBron could currently do to catch Jordan or pass him. And on top of that, what I would also argue is that he admitted that he was happy being number two when he uttered the words, "I'm taking my talents to Miami," right? So when he said that to me, that he admitted that he could never be Jordan and that he had to go with Wade and he had to go with Bosh to get those titles.
0: Okay.
1: And at this point, I think we know who LeBron is, right? And if I were to ask you a question, game seven, you could choose one or the other. How many people would choose LeBron?
0: I appreciate the call. That's not what determines whether or not a player's legacy is better than the others. It's just not, for being frank. I realize when I pose this question to you all out on the phones, this is going to be a long night. I don't want to spend an hour talking about legacy when it comes to LeBron James. This is the one thing to me, and it is legacy related. This is the one thing to me that I feel like is totally unfair to LeBron. And it's what the last caller said. How in the holy blue hell can you look up and say that there's nothing LeBron could do to match Jordan's legacy? Stop glazing his bald ass. I get so tired of the way you all talk about Michael. I do. I swear for the Lord I do. And I get it. I'm young. I'm wet behind the ears. I don't know anything about basketball. I'm just some failed Division III defensive end. But I know hoop, man. And when it comes to legacy, I just think the world has made their mind up on what LeBron is. And the last call to hit it right on the head, there is nothing that he...
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1: You guys spent a lot of time last night with our guy Denton Day talking about, you know, getting fired. We're not going to go that far down the rabbit hole, but you all do understand that, like, people make mistakes in the workplace, guys. They do. Do I think the guy should be fired over the mistake on YouTube? No. Was it a big-ass mistake? I could agree, yes. I don't think he's going to Miami, though. That is just me. 310-840-4910. Will LeBron win a title in his next destination, and is there anything he could do to match the legacy of one Michael Jordan? I think he will win a title in his next destination. You all know how I feel about that. And in terms of the legacy conversation, I think it's more than just him winning two more championships, though. I think it's the fashion that he wins them in. I think it's how responsible he is for the championship. And if he wins three, say he gets to seven, then what are y'all going to say? If he gets to seven, then what? Here's the number one argument that I have for this. In the number one way that I choose to go when we have this conversation. I get you all want to poo-poo on him because you don't think he's got the dog. The dog that MJ has. And I get it. I know what you all feel about that. But the bottom line is, what's the point of the game? When Dr. James Naismith was out in, what was it, Kansas, making basketball up? What was the number one rule? How do you win if you're playing basketball competitively, guys? How do you win? You put the ball in the hole more than the other team does. You score more points than the opponent does. Last time that I checked, I felt like Nipsey Hussle when I said that. Last time that I checked. We're going to talk a little West Coast rap in exactly 1 hour as we look at the verses. This probably got Californians off their rocker right now. We get YG versus The Game tomorrow night, Cali. What's up, man? I'm excited to talk about it. But last time that I checked, guys, LeBron James is the all-time leading scorer in the history of the NBA. Why does that not mean anything to you all when it comes to his legacy? Why does the longevity not play a role into how you all view him? And I know y'all probably think I'm just trying to argue. Y'all probably think I'm trying to, you know, piss people off, get people irritated. That's not what it is. I genuinely would love to know. And if the answer's nothing, it just shows what type of sports fan you are. What do you mean there's nothing LeBron could do? What if LeBron goes out next year and averages 27-8-9, and his team wins the finals, and he wins finals MVP? That wouldn't close the gap at all between him and Michael Jordan? So when you say there's nothing he could do, don't just talk out your ass cheeks. Come on, guys, don't blow smoke at me. I want you to really think about this, because I know this audience. We've been doing this show for 7-8 damn months now. I know you all. We family here on Western One Sports Night. We agree on a lot on this show. This is the topic that you all think I'm incompetent on. This is the topic that you all hate to talk about, but you love to talk about it at the same time. 310-840-4910. There's two parts to this, so please answer both when we get to you. Will LeBron James win a ring at his next destination? And is there anything he could do to equal or surpass the legacy of one Michael Jordan? 310-840-4910. Is the number. I got Mr. Positive's been waiting the longest out in Michigan. We'll get to him before we continue this. What's going on, man?
2: Hey, Linnell. Boom shakalaka. Number one, yes, he's going to win a championship next team he plays for. Number two, he surpassed Jordan a long time ago. He plays against superior players. And three, when he has Kyrie Irving, I think Kyrie could be two sandwiches short of a picnic. I'm worried about his mental acuity and his commitment to success.
1: Can I stop you dead in your tracks? I know this is terrible.
2: Anthony Davis is

0: me as a radio host to just cut you off like I'm attempting to do?
1: Everybody go for your dreams.
0: Wow.
1: Thanks, Lynette.
0: Are you kidding me? Just came in and just dropped the mic?
2: He
0: didn't even let me
2: mobbed you on your own show.
0: That was incredible. Do you do this to Stephen A., Greg? Jeez. I always say whenever I'm doing segments here on Sports Talk Radio, because I'm such a professional wrestling mark, I take it as like cutting a promo every time I'm doing a new segment. What was that like comparable to? Mr. Positive he tried to Wally Pit me in real time. In reality, though, when it comes to this conversation, and I don't want to stick on it too long, I do believe that, whether you all want to admit it or not, America is overly critical of LeBron James, too hard on LeBron James, in my opinion, at least. I think he has become one of the most polarizing athletes in the history of pro sports. That's the difference between him and Jordan. Everybody loved MJ. That's why you all get all up here and lick him like an ice cream cone every chance you get. He was loved and revered by everybody. LeBron's got real haters. Something that Michael Jordan, I don't think, can relate to. 310-840-4910 is the number here on Westwood One Sports Night. I see the lines are fully loaded. If you're getting a busy signal, keep banging us here at 310-840-4910. Taking your calls on, will LeBron win a title in his next destination? And then is there anything he could do to match Jordan's legacy? Your calls on that next here on Westwood One Sports Night.
3: It's a big week for NFL fans. 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The Panthers and Cardinals get things started today. Then it's the Pats, Seahawks, and Bucks on Friday, followed by the Rams and Niners on Saturday. The pigskin is flying, and we're here for it. Westwood One Sports.
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Linnell Willingham kicking it with you as we get you up to 3 a.m. Eastern time. We will get into the National Football League coming up in the 1 a.m. hour on the East Coast. 49 days away from night one of the 2026 NFL season. I cannot wait for it. I know you all cannot wait for it. We're going to get our fingers dirty, our hands dirty when it comes to the National Football League coming up here in about a half hour or so. Seahawks, Patriots from Seattle to open up the season on Wednesday this year. A little bit different as we have the Netflix special coming up on Thursday. Rams and Niners from Melbourne, Australia. 310-840-4910 is the number. In relation to the National Football League, coming up in exactly 16 minutes, I will bring you a fresh installment of the most highly anticipated power ranking segment in all of Sports Talk Radio. I'll give you Nell's Super Six Pack, my top six NFL storylines entering training camp. So make sure you're sticking around in about 16 minutes to hear that list. I want to get through some of these calls. Kevin O'Connor, YahooSports.com, giving us another wrinkle in the LeBron James sweepstakes. A little bit of a thought on the timeline here. According to several different sources, the reason LeBron may be dragging this decision out is because of his desire to play with two former teammates. He wants to play with either Kyrie Irving, who is now the point guard for the Dallas Mavericks, coming off of an ACL tear. He also wants to play with Anthony Davis. Whether

0: either of those two things come to fruition, to me, is low-key irrelevant. Yeah, I know I think he's coming to the Wizards. AD already plays for the Wizards. This was more confirmation. I wanted to get on here, and y'all lucky didn't they love y'all as much as I love y'all. We care about y'all on this program. There was a part during our pre-show meeting where I said I was going to come in here and talk about LeBron to the Wizards for 4 hours. Y'all are going to have to call me Basketball Nostradamus after it happens. I promise you. You think I'm insufferable now? You think I pop it now? You think I'm loud and arrogant, boisterous now? You wait until – I don't even want the damn ink to dry on the contract with LeBron signing in D.C. I may do the shirt. Do the shirt. Do the show in an I Was Right shirt all damn NBA season. I'm going to put some respect on my name. I knows what I'm talking about. 310-840-4910. Obviously, I'm being facetious. No one knows where LBJ is going, but we do know this. We do know this without a shadow of a doubt. This decision, in terms of where he plays his basketball next, you can argue with your cousin, you can argue with your grandma, you can argue with your best friend. This decision is strictly based off of legacy. He is tired of all of the garbage conversation that we have about why he's not as good as Mr. Clean. Michael Jordan is Mr. Clean, guys. I don't have to talk about Michael Jordan bad in the process. I can respect his greatness. I appreciate what he did for the game. I don't like why you all got to put LeBron down to big up MJ. That's what I don't like. But the reality is, when it comes to LeBron, I think his next destination, he wins a title. And I think it's about capturing titles 5 and 6. If he's able to accomplish that, if he can tie Michael Jordan in terms of NBA championships, does it change his legacy? Is there anything that he could do, in your mind, to match or surpass the legacy of one Michael Jordan? And then two, do you think he wins a championship in his next destination? I am a lot more confident about the latter in terms of his ability to win a title. I think wherever he goes, he's going to win a title. And if he doesn't, see, we've talked about positive impacts on the legacy. I go back and forth with this. Part of me thinks that LeBron is so established, there's nothing at this juncture that could hurt his legacy. And I believe that to be true. But if he goes to his next destination and loses, well, all of the haters that we have right now on the phone line are going to have more and more ammunition. Brad is in Fresno wanting to check in. Brad, what's going on, brother? Welcome in to Westwood One Sports Night. What you got for us?
1: Hey, I got to preface this with, I am not a LeBron hater.
0: Oh, God.
1: However, there is one number that LeBron cannot surpass.
0: And what's that?
1: And that is that championship finals that MJ has, and it's that zero in the loss column.
0: Guys, can I ask you this? What does that mean that he's never lost in the finals? What does it mean in reality? Why is that? And I appreciate the call. I hope nobody else swallows their tongue when we ask real questions back about Michael Jordan, because that's what I'm here for, guys. What does it matter that he's undefeated in the finals? So what? And LeBron James is the all-time leading scorer in the history of the damn sport. He's undefeated in life. Jordan's undefeated in the finals. LeBron is undefeated in life. You see his wife? You see his beautiful family? You see what he's done for the city of Cleveland? I've been tired of hearing that Jordan 6-0 in the finals. Who gives a damn? Who cares? Tom Brady ain't undefeated in the finals. He the GOAT. Why does it? I don't know. Maybe an old head out there on the line will tell me. I don't know. And I'm not trying to be facetious with this. I'm not trying to piss anyone off. It's just how I look at it, man. I know my age got something to do with it. Mr. Pittsburgh, we've never heard from Mr. Pittsburgh. Mr. Pittsburgh, we welcome you in, I believe, for the first time here in the Westwood One Sports Night. What you got for us, man?
2: Hey, my friend, how you doing? It's great to call, and it's great to make this phone call after Mr. Positive, man. First time caller here, and you know what? This is a very great topic. I'm glad you brought this up. And when I look at Jordan and LeBron, first of all, do I think that LeBron can win somewhere else? Possibly, depending on where he goes and how the team is set up. All right, as far as that goes. I mean, he's a great guy, great player. Yes, he could have an opportunity to win. But as far as doing anything with Jordan, no, I don't think so. And I'm going to tell you why. Number one, yes, LeBron has leading score in the NBA. But when you look at scoring titles, Michael Jordan 10, LeBron James 1. When you look at Defensive Player of the Year, Michael Jordan 1, LeBron James 0. Now, listen, I'm not saying that LeBron is not great. I have LeBron James as one of my top five players.
0: He's won the DPOY before?
2: In the NBA. But the difference between LeBron and Jordan is that Jordan was an assassin. Okay, that's what he was. When you look at that game six, especially what he did, well, to
0: I appreciate
2: Utah,
0: the call. I got to get to some others. I got to get to some others. We could go. Everyone's got career defining moments. I get it. LeBron does too, though, guys. And this is why this kind of exhausting, and I sometimes dread even going down this rabbit hole and opening up this box because I know how personal the conversation gets. A lot of you all out there, can I ask to really hear from our 35 and younger crew tonight? Can I make a special request out there on the phone lines, talking text, 310-840-4910? Can I hear from some folks that are 35 and under tonight that aren't biased and aren't going to pull wool over their eyes when it comes to the career and legacy of one LeBron James and Michael Jordan? Both of those two guys, when we're comparing them. Please. Because I already see how the phone conversations are going to go. It almost makes me reluctant to go back to the phones, if I'm being frank with you, at 310-840-4910. As we ease our way into this 1 o'clock hour on the East Coast, we're going to push the NFL talk back about 10 minutes. I do want to give you all an update on something that I care near and dear about, one of the best video game franchises out there in the world. Gave a pretty significant update for the next installment in their franchise. We'll give you the details on that. Let's hit one call before we go to break. 30 seconds or less. Let's go to Jim in Boston. Jim, what's up, pal?
3: Hey, Linnell, welcome back.
0: Appreciate you.
3: Well, there's a lot of points I could hit on, but in 30 seconds, you know, why can't he just be considered great, both of them? There's so many different ways you could fight your argument. Jordan scored this. LeBron, best all-around player. Longevity. I mean, it's an argument that no matter which side you take, you're going to go back and forth. Now, I'm 60. I ain't your 35-year-old guy, but I know a lot about basketball, too. I've been watching it since I was a kid. And, you know, there was the argument of this guy against that guy, Wilt Chamberlain, Jabbar. Like, what are you going to do? Robert Parrish played the most games in the NBA except for LeBron. So what, is he the greatest? You know what I mean? So you
0: he
3: can't
0: didn't
3: use,
0: score
3: the,
0: more
3: use that
0: points.
3: Argument on everything. He's a great player. And, yes, Jordan has more championships.
0: Real quick, because we're up against
3: it's hard,
0: it.
3: You can't really define
0: real quick, because we're up against it.
3: You know,
0: in 5 seconds
3: Montana,
0: or less. In 5 seconds
3: four,
0: or less. Is there anything
3: seven,
0: LeBron
3: lost.
0: Could do?
3: You know, so
0: is there anything
3: greatest.
0: LeBron could do in your mind?
3: Why can't
0: Am
3: we
0: I, like,
3: just
0: muted or something? Like, is there – what the hell? Is there anything like, 310-840-4910 is the number. We got a lot more to get to here on West Football and Sports Night. And if I ticked you off, if I ticked you off trying to make the case for LeBron James over Michael Jordan, you just wait till we come back from break. We got a fresh installment in one of the best video game series ever. The new cover athletes for NBA 2K have been revealed. I'll give them to you next.
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0: Tis the youngest of Charles and O. Willingham, rocking out with you as we get you up to 3 a.m. Eastern time here on West Football and Sports Night. California, hey, what's up? As we enter, or welcome in, rather, some of our West Coast audience here. Final 2 hours of the program, coming right at you. I ate again before the show tonight. My burp count, we actually need to get a burp counter for football season. There's probably going to be a lot of nights where I eat before the show. Just based off of the way that my day goes. This is so uncomfortable. I got to stop doing this myself. I'm going to get back to you all on the phones here in a second at 310-840-4910. It feels like the news of the night. Kevin O'Connor of YahooSports.com reporting the reason, according to several different sources, the reason LeBron's decision is dragging out so long is he's trying to give potential suitors the opportunity to trade for one Anthony Davis or Kyrie Irving. You all know, I think the Wizards are the dark horse for LeBron because Anthony Davis is there. Anthony Davis, we got a new little wrinkle to this as well. He was at Fanatics Fest, and a young reporter, young content creator, let me not call him a reporter, a young content creator by the name of Chase Coburn, got a little one-on-one interview with Anthony Davis, and he asked AD, hey, LeBron coming to D.C. and Anthony Davis could have just brushed it off to the side. But Anthony Davis said, awkwardly rubbed his beard, gave that cringy smile and said, yeah, we've had some talks. It's kind of like when you're trying to hide from your friends that you, like, got laid by a certain chick. You're like, yeah, I did it. I'm ready to tell anybody. It's kind of how it feels about the LeBron thing. That's how it feels. Like, it's like the worst kept secret. Or maybe it's a well kept secret because I'm the only one with a pulse that actually thinks is possible. Even my fellow Wizards fan, Denton Day, thinks I am out of my mind when it comes to LeBron coming to D.C. Put all that to the side, though, in terms of is he coming to D.C. or is he not? Is he going to Kyrie Irving's next destination or is he not? The bottom line is the fact that that has been reported lets me know what 2026 and beyond is about, baby. It's not about Hollywood. It's not about life after basketball. It's not about enjoying, you know, Zuri's basketball, volleyball season. It ain't about enjoying Bryce's redshirt freshman year at Arizona. Nuh-uh. It's about legacy. It's about hooping. It's about going out and chopping wood and continuing to establish yourself as the greatest basketball player of all time. Whether he's, you know, upfront about it or not, that is what his goal is. You don't play the game this long without having goals, without having milestones that you want to hit. And for LeBron, he has quite literally accomplished everything there is to accomplish outside of that elusive fifth and sixth championship. If he's able to capture that, what does it do for his legacy compared to one Michael Jordan? And I'll take it a step further, right? Is there anything LeBron could do at this juncture to match or surpass the legacy of one Michael Jordan? And then do you think his next destination is a championship destination? I believe wherever LeBron James signs next, he's winning the title. What say you at 310-840-4910. Before we get back to the calls, we did have some massive basketball news that dropped. Massive to me, I guess. And if you're part of the Youngest in Charge movement, I'm a big 2K fan. Last year's edition sucked. They changed the shot meter. I can't make shots. I was playing my brother a couple of weekends ago, man, and at the end of the first quarter, it was 8-4. We both couldn't hit no damn jump shots. It's hard. But the 2K cover athlete is always something that means something to these athletes. And 2K dropped their cover athletes for this year's edition of the basketball game. And there are three separate cover athletes. And this has been a standing tradition over the past several years that 2K has kind of went to. Cover athletes are going to be Victor Wembanyama in the standard edition. That'll be the one that goes for, you know, market price on your normal next-gen console game, something like $60. The deluxe edition, which gets you all the VC and lets you get your My Player all geeked up. That is going to be Caitlin Clark, on the cover of that. So that's really cool. She deserves that. By the way, speaking of Caitlin Clark, if you haven't been keeping tabs on the W and what she's been doing ever since her name was kind of dragged through the mud last week, this is what I love about Caitlin Clark. Say what you want. She's a crybaby. She whines too damn much. I still feel that way, but she's a gamer, dude. She is a gamer. Friday night, Caitlin Clark, 45 points, 10 assists, 4 steals, 6 of 10 from the great beyond. Follows it up tonight with 27 and 11. And oh, by the way, the Indiana Fever, the number one seed right now within the landscape of the Eastern Conference. Caitlin Clark's telling you, hey, I hear all the noise about whether or not I'm the face of the league or not. I can't really do anything about that. All I can do is go hoop, and that's what she's doing, man, and it's leading to W's for the Indiana Fever. The third cover athlete, if he didn't get hurt, I seriously wonder whether or not he'd be more revered in Chicago than Mike. Derrick Rose is going to be the Ultra Edition 2K27 cover athlete. When I think of Derrick Rose, it gets me thinking of like the biggest what ifs ever in the world of pro sports. The way that Chicago loves him, though, that's why I'm kind of comparing it to Jordan. If Derrick Rose never got hurt, I'm telling you, people would love him more than they love Michael Jordan. I guarantee it. You want to talk about transcending the sport, transcending the game, that explosive, physical, downhill guard that could score with the best of them, one of the youngest league MVPs ever. Brother's a badass, man. Injuries, though, obviously cut Derrick Rose's career short. I'm glad that as he's getting older, we're still celebrating and giving him his flowers and appreciating him for his greatness, man. It's one of the biggest what-ifs in the world of pro sports. I think about him. This is really taking it back a little bit. Brandon Roy. If Brandon Roy's knees never went bad, Brandon Roy was a bucket. 310-840-4910. Is the number here on Westwood One Sports Night. Let's get back to the phones here. Is there anything LeBron can do to match or surpass MJ's legacy? And then two, will he win a ring in his next destination? When I see a caller that goes by Coach, we got to get some. It's Coach Rick out in the Bay Area. Coach Rick, what up, brother? Coach Rick? Rick? What up, Coach? What you got, man? Let's go out there. I got Bert in Baltimore saying good evening to us. Bert, what's up, pal? What you got for us, man? Uh-oh, Bert's connection's off. Hot, darn it. We'll put Bert back on hold. Let him get his connection right. I know I can go to Myron in Dallas for a strong opinion. Myron is in Dallas. Wanting to check in. Myron, what's up, brother?
1: Yes, sir, you can there. How you doing, Youngin' in Charge? Let me first say welcome back, man. I definitely personally missed you. D-Day, he did his thing as usual. That's that other cat you had, I don't know about. But I think D-Day took there, his spot man. As well. But to answer your question tonight, yes, what sir. LeBron should do, in my opinion, is go to Philadelphia. He has the opportunity to win his two championships, to get the two rings, as well as surpass Michael in the form of being one of the top three or four to ever win an NBA title with three different teams. That's just another the whole one, yeah. conversation down. And that's all I have to say. With welcome back. Glad to hear you there.
0: Myron, my dog. I appreciate the kind words, man. So Myron brings up a different piece of this conversation that we haven't hit on tonight. That's why I went to him. My guy Myron's known for advancing conversations here on Westwood One Sports Night. If he is to win a championship with three different organizations in the NBA, can I be honest? I don't think it's something that fans would credit him for. They would call him a homie hopper, for lack of a better phrase. You know what I'm saying? They would feel... It would go back to the argument of what the other caller said. If him going to Miami was an admission that'll never be better than Jordan, my ass. I just know that at this point, and you all can, and I see the comments in the chat. I glanced at them for a second. I think it was a guy, Pine Needle, saying that, hey, LeBron did this, or Jordan, rather, did this in 10 years. End of story. Doesn't matter how quickly he did it. LeBron's going to do more. That's the thing that he'll never... Imagine if LeBron took a year off. You know how refreshed he would come back? That's the other thing. You all, y'all GOAT, man, took a whole year off and came back and was washed. Come on, man. You let LeBron take some time off, knowing the way that that brother takes care of his body, he would come back a better basketball player. I guarantee he would. The other piece of this that continues to drive my narrative of LeBron's coming to D.C., he's going to show Michael what a real GOAT does in the nation's capital. Think about it, though. From a legacy standpoint, you bring a championship to D.C., who's got one of the longest championship droughts in professional sports currently. You bring a title to that franchise, LeBron? You better ask somebody. You'll be revered in Chocolate City forever. You may surpass Marion Barry. 310-840-4910 is the number here on Westwood One Sports Night. Will LeBron win a title in his next destination? And is there anything that he can do to either match or surpass the legacy of one Michael Jordan? Steve is in Fort Worth wanting to chime in. Steve-O, what's going on, brother? Welcome into Westwood One Sports.
2: Yes, sir. Let me ask you a question.
0: Yes, sir.
2: You actually say I'm a LeBron hater. I'm not a LeBron hater. I think LeBron is the second best basketball player of all time. There's no question about it.
0: Okay.
2: People say Kobe. People say Shaq. People say other people. But LeBron is definitely number two. And you asked, is there a way for him to be number one? Yes, there is. I'm a Michael Jordan fan, but I will say this. If he wins and can tie, he actually can equal Jordan. And I'll say it because I was a Joe Montana fan, and Joe Montana had four Super Bowls. When Tom Brady matched the fourth Super Bowl, I could still debate it. The fifth was really tough. The sixth and the seventh, it was impossible.
0: Yeah, it became.
2: So that's how you can actually have LeBron.
0: So what you say, he got to get to... You saying he got to get to seven championships? I appreciate the call. I feel like the goalpost consistently moves when it comes to this conversation. I want to harp on the latter part of what I said when I was talking about NBA 2K. And I believe it with my whole chest. If Derrick Rose doesn't get hurt, well, maybe we're talking about him as the greatest Bull of all time. He was that talented. And when you think about what he meant to the city of Chicago, being a Chicago native, coming up through the grassroots, through the high school, et cetera, can I just be honest? The fact that Derrick Rose has his baby mothers coexisting with one another, they do birthdays together, they're one big happy family. He is the coolest dude in the room. Tom Thibodeau, damn you, brother. Damn you. 310-840-4910. Remember, you can keep the conversation going in the YouTube chat as well. Just search Westwood One Sports Night. Like, subscribe, comment. Do the whole nine, man. We're currently up to what? We're at 21 right now live in the YouTube. So there we go. Getting our numbers up, man. Help us out. Like, subscribe, comment, engage with us. We're going to have some non-sports content because it'll all be centered around the world of sports. We're going to have some YouTube exclusive content coming very, very soon to the channel. So make sure you stick around for that. And we're waiting confirmation, ladies and gentlemen. We may be taking this bad boy. I'll wait before we actually announce that. 310-840-4910. I say all that to say this. Keep calling us. Keep texting us. Keep chatting at us on YouTube. Keep liking. Keep subscribing, man. We're growing this thing each and every day. 310-840-4910. Is the number. I do want to bring you a fresh installment of the most highly anticipated power ranking segment in all of sports talk radio. Nell Super Six Pack, my top six NFL storylines as we get geared up for training camp. We had the Cardinals report today. Their veterans were on the practice field. We had the Panthers report today. Their veterans were on the practice field. I know. two teams that should be preparing for 2027. I totally understand it. But they reported, in lieu of that, we'll bring you a Super Six Pack as we get closer, man. 49 days away from night one of the NFL regular season, Super Bowl rematch, Patriots, Seahawks, Mike Vrabel, Mike McDonald, Drake May, Sam Darnold. I'm geeked up for it, man. We'll get into the NFL coming up here in the next 10 minutes. But let's continue to run through the calls while we got them here. Andrea is in Berkeley wanting to chime in. Andrea, what's going on? Welcome into West Omaha Sports Night.
3: Hi, how you doing?
0: I am amazing. How are you doing?
3: Hello. Can you hear me?
0: I can hear you. What's going on?
3: Hold on.
0: I don't think the callers can hear me. We've had a problem with this all night. I
3: love you. You can hear me now.
0: Can I, Andrea?
3: Can you hear me now?
0: We don't got all night now, Andrea. Andrea, I hear you. What's going on?
3: Hello?
0: Oh, Andrea. Whoever's grandmother that is.
3: Should I call back?
0: Yes, you should. Say goodbye. 310-840-4910 is now. We're having this is a live radio show, ladies and gentlemen. You know how we get down. Triple M out in Dallas. Can you tell us what the 3M stand for, brother?
4: So I grew up watching LeBron James. Like I'm like 2, maybe 3 years younger than him. But I think at his age, if he wins another championship, he will surpass Michael Jordan. Because what was Michael Jordan doing at LeBron's age?
0: Smoking cigars and think about NASCAR endeavors. You damn right.
4: Hello?
0: So clearly there's some sort of problem we're having.
4: I think something's wrong with the calls. Reception, so
0: we're going to put a pause on the calls for a second. Perfect time. If you want to chime in, you can continue to do so at 310-840-4910. We'll figure it out, I promise you. In the meantime and in between time, let's get to it, man. 49 days to go until night one of the NFL season. Seahawks, Patriots. Before we get there, though, we got some business to handle. Most NFL coaches will tell you that what happens in the fall and in the winter, those habits are built right now. You smell that? I can hear the freshly cut grass. Smell the freshly cut grass, rather. I can hear the cleats clicking and clacking on the concrete. NFL training camp is on the horizon. I'll give you my top 6 NFL storylines heading into training camp next here on West Omaha Sports Night.
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5: 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Here's Linnell Willingham.
0: Yes, indeedy. Westwood One Sports Night continues with the youngest in charge, Linnell Willingham, still kicking it with you as we get you up to 3 a.m. Eastern time. We're literally, well, I guess we're over halfway through the show. We got an hour and a half left to go. Time flies when you're having a good time. We've talked a lot of NBA. If you're on the line, stay there. I want to get your thoughts on the NFL as well. Guys, don't look now, man. Don't look now. We're 49 days away, peeps, from the start of the NFL regular season. Seahawks, Patriots from Lumen Field in Seattle, the official ring ceremony, inject it all into my veins, guys, because we're here. We have suffered for months, and honestly, shout out to the NCAA tournament. Shout out to this World Cup. Shout out to NBA free agency. Shout out to the NBA draft. We've had some things here along the way that have kind of helped us you know, row our way down the stream here. It hadn't been totally, you know, terrible throughout what they call the dead period here in this industry. But we're getting ready to jump right into it. Because once we have that first show where it's all football from second one to second 3 minute and 3 hour and 54 second, three hour and 54 minutes rather, once we get to that point, it'll be all football all the time. That's what I'm geeked up for. That's what you all are geeked up for. We'll talk a lot of college football. We'll talk a lot of National Football League. But when it comes to the NFL this year in particular, I said it last week, man. I'm not sure if we've had a season in recent memory where the clear-cut favorite is like so much better than the rest of the pack. The LA Rams, to me, have the best chances to win the Super Bowl. They've got the best odds via our friends at the DraftKings Sportsbook. So, yeah, when it comes to the LA Rams, I think every football fan out there across the country feels like, without a shadow of a doubt, they are the team to beat. I don't remember going, even during the peak of the Chiefs' run, right? Did we ever feel like no one else had a shot? There was always like Buffalo, could Buffalo get over the hump? There was always the talk of, well, can Lamar and company get over the hump? We watched Joe Burrow actually, you know, take this brother down. Talking about Patty Mahomes. But like, even during their run, they never felt invincible. I'm telling you now, this Rams team, especially if they can somehow get Aaron Donald back, and God bless whatever quarterback has to be under center against that defense. But man, they're starting to feel like a title run is inevitable here. It's starting to feel like the Rams, without a shadow of a doubt, are not just going to punch their ticket to the big dance. They're going to win the whole thing. It's rare in pro sports, in the NFL in particular, when you can go up and down a roster, right, and not have a single question about what the hell they are. That's the case right now when it comes to the LA Rams. But you know what? As active as the Rams have been this offseason, trading for Myles Garrett, trading for Trent McDuffie, making the ridiculous decision to draft Ty Simpson, they're not one of the top storylines heading into training camp to me. I'll give you my top six. It is now time for a fresh installment of the most highly anticipated power ranking segment in all of sports talk radio, a fresh installment of El Super Six Pack, my top six NFL storylines as we get geared up for training camp. 3, 2, 1.

0: it. Number six. Now Super Six Pack. Top six NFL storylines entering training camp. We'll dip our toe in the water here gently. The coaches that are on the hot seat. We had an NFL record. 10 new head coaches hired this cycle. Yet, there are still some coaches that are going to be on the hot seat going into camp. The following coaches need to have nothing but glowing reviews coming out of their camp program, or else that seat... You hear that? It's sizzling! Dan Quinn, out in Washington with the Commanders. I need to hear rave reviews coming out of the nation's capital. You won 5 games last year, champ. Washington's got to get back in the contender conversation, or there'll be sweeping changes coming in the nation's capital. Shane Steichen with the Indianapolis Colts. I don't know how. I don't know if he's got dirty text messages with Carly Ursay. How the hell did him and Chris Ballard keep his job? They've been totally incompetent, yet they're still employed. Their seat, Taki hot. Aaron Glenn in New York with the Jets. I know it's not fair. It's the Jets, for crying out loud. But, brother, y'all were terrible last year. Aaron Glenn, to me, is lucky he wasn't one and done. The most interesting coach on the hot seat, if I'm being honest, going into 2026, is actually Zach Taylor of the Cincinnati Bengals. Because think about it, guys. He's got everything you need. Joe Burrow, elite quarterback. The wide receiver group, best duo in football. And most importantly, they revamped their defense. So there really are no excuses for Cincinnati to not be a formidable group coming up in 2026. Number five, Nell Super Six Pack. Top NFL storylines entering training camp. What's up with the new kids on the block, man? I just mentioned it. 10 new NFL head coaches. Look at it through this lens. Who's under the most pressure? And then who's most likely to exceed expectations? Can I be real with y'all? Can I keep it 8 more than 92? The NFL head coach that was hired this cycle that's clearly under the most pressure is John.
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2: Joe Burrow. Anybody can coach Joe Burrow. I wonder, by season's end, will the Giants have an answer on who their quarterback is long term? That's my big question. Malik Nabers, his week one status is in doubt. You take Malik Nabers away from that receiving core, Jackson Dart is going to look god-awful. Harbaugh's supposed to be a guy that comes in and fixes culture. We'll see just how improved the Giants' culture is. If today, with him addressing his team, was any sort of, you know, indicator as to how good the culture is, it's probably not very good.
3: Man, nervous, excited, nervous, you know? Nervous like you're full of game almost, Nathan.
4: Get this thing kicked off.
3: I'm standing up here in front of the New York Giants. The New York Giants. It's the New York Giants sitting in this room. The New York Giants. Wow, it's an honor. It's an honor to stand in front of this room right now. And I know those coaches back there feel the same way, right, coaches?
5: Sergio.
3: It's an honor, man.
5: Yeah.
3: Mm-hmm. We've been working, haven't we? We've been working early, we were late, getting ready for today. Today. Sitting in this chair, in this seat, getting to work, getting started, our beginning. Because this is where it all begins, together.
2: John Harbaugh, the new NFL coaching hire that's under the most pressure, in my opinion. The one that has the best chance to exceed expectations. This isn't my first time saying this on this program. If you follow us nightly here on Westwood One Sports Night, I look at Todd Monken with the Cleveland Browns. Everyone looks at the Browns as a joke. Everyone thinks the Browns are going to be picking near the top of the draft. I don't believe that. Despite what all the fantasy gurus out there want to tell you, I'm going to be very frank. Football is a game that is won and lost on the line of scrimmage. They revamped their offensive line. This defensive front was already one of the most formidable groups in the NFL. Swap out Garrett for Jarrett Verse. Yeah, it's a drop-off. But it isn't like Jarrett Verse is a bum. Love what they have in the secondary. My biggest issue with the Lions, excuse me, not the Lions, with the Browns defensively, rather, is Jim Schwartz is no longer there. Will they be as formidable as they were in years past on defense without him being the guy that pushes the buttons? Most importantly, though, Todd Monken with Lamar Jackson in year one led Lamar to the best year that he's ever had as a pro. So Shador, Deshaun Watson, whoever wins the competition, guys, I think they'll be set up for success because of Coach Monken and because of the infrastructure that Andrew Berry and that front office have put in place there with the Cleveland Browns. That's number five, though, in L Super Six Pack. My top six storylines heading into the NFL season. Number six, coaches on the hot seat. Number five, the new kids on the block. Number four, the state of the AFC North, man. One of the most interesting divisions in the NFL as we get geared up for the regular season. There's a lot of change with Coach Minter and Coach McCarthy replacing Harbaugh and Mike Tomlin. The Bengals have finally invested significant resources on their defense. They've got sky-high expectations. We're getting the retirement tour for Aaron Rodgers. And then for the Browns, the forgotten group, the bottom feeder of the division, I think they're going to outkick their coverage and be a lot better than what the general public gives them credit for. I love what they've done up front along the offensive line. I love their weapons. And I think it'll be perfect timing all throughout the course of the 2026 seasons. The Ravens are another team that's basically kind of put up or shut up time for that group. Pivotal year for Lamar Jackson within the landscape of the AFC North. You know what else Lamar hasn't done? That contract extension, it never happened, guys. Something to monitor

0: as we roll throughout 2026. Number three, the quarterback competitions that are going on. We know about the one in Cleveland. We just briefly touched on that. I think whoever comes out as the winner will have success. We got an update on the quarterback competition in Minnesota. I am convinced that Kevin O'Connell hates Minnesota and is trying to get himself fired. He said on the record late last week or over the weekend that the quarterback competition between J.J. McCarthy and Kyler Murray, it's going to run all the way until the end of camp. Vikings fans, I apologize in advance for what I think KOC is about to do. Having those two dudes split reps and not having one guy get a lion's share of them, they're not good enough to function and have success under those circumstances. I doubt it. We'll see what happens, though. And then the quarterback competition, the Southpaw fight that exists in Atlanta, Tua versus Mike Penix. There's a list out there. I believe it was ESPN.com put together the top 10 cores, 25 and younger, and the Atlanta Falcons were near the top of that list. If Shane Steichen can get good quarterback play out of either Tua or Mike Penix, Falcons are going to be frisky in a South division that's wide open. They won four games in a row to end last year, and if it wasn't for the math and them already losing the tiebreaker, they would have made the playoffs a season ago. Do not sleep on what the Atlanta Falcons can be. Do not sleep on the importance of that quarterback competition. Number two, NFL Super Six Pack top six storylines entering camp in the NFL. How does the marriage of Jalen Hurts and Sean Mannion gel? The Eagles, I said it about a month and a half ago, the Philadelphia Eagles have the widest variance of any team in the NFL. I can see them winning six games and picking top 10 within the draft. I could also see them going all the way to California and winning the Super Bowl. So the determining factor, we know it's going to be Jalen Hurts. They got A.J. Brown out the building. They sent Debo down the block. So now Jalen Hurts hopefully can maneuver and not have to tuck his chain around the facility. That defense we know is championship caliber. Question is how will Jalen Hurts and Sean Mannion gel together offensively? Number one, come on, guys. You knew where I was going with this. How healthy is one Patrick Mahomes? Because if he's healthy and able to go right from the get-go, the Chiefs, like they are each and every year, are going to be a force to be reckoned with within the landscape of the AFC. That is Nell's Super Six Pack. My top six NFL storylines as we get geared up for training camp. Number six, the coaches that are on the hot seat, Dan Quinn, Shane Steichen, Zach Taylor, etc. Number five, the new kids on the block. 10 new NFL head coaches. I think Harbaugh's under the most pressure. I think Todd Monken exceeds the expectations better than anyone else. Number four, the state of the AFC North, the division that has had stability over the past 20 years. Now they don't all of a sudden. We'll see what happens there. Number three, the quarterback competitions in Cleveland, Minnesota, Atlanta. Number two in terms of top storylines entering camp, the marriage between Jalen Hurts and new offensive coordinator Sean Mannion. How does that work out? And then number one, the biggest needle mover in the National Football League. No, it's not. It's not Taylor Swift. It is Patrick Mahomes. 310-840-4910 is the number. California, this next segment is made just for you. Hit us up on the talking text line, 310-840-4910. We're getting ready to get the verses that Compton and all of California has been itching for. Tonight is YG versus The Game. Who you got? Take your calls and dish on that next during Westwood One Sports Night.
1: 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Time to find out who's for real and who will shape their lineup to be October contenders. 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

0: 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Here's Linnell Willingham.
1: This is Westwood One Sports Night. What you're hearing right now is the official anthem of the leaders. The best team in the National League. Best team in the NL West. The old LA Dodgers, baby. Speaking of Major League Baseball, we do have to show some love to the Boston Red Sox and what they were able to accomplish. I'm not tripping. So were you guys messing with me the whole time? I swore that I was reading the... Okay. So the Sox did have their streak ended. They did have their streak ended, and they lost the second half of the doubleheader, which I thought they did. And to me, if there's a team in the American League that's kind of like a dark horse for Mr. Skubal, all of a sudden it feels like the Red Sox. I wouldn't call them a leader in the clubhouse by any measure, but when you go on a run like this ahead of the deadline and you have all of the trends and good things happen to you the way that they are right now for Boston, you kind of push your chips to the middle. The other team that I think clearly

0: to be pushing their chips to the middle is the Washington Nationals. And if you're a Nats fan out there, I understand if you're frustrated. I understand if you're antsy. Paul Taboni, who joins the Sports Junkies out in Washington, D.C., each and every week, gave a little bit of an update on their thought process going into this stretch of play ahead of the trade deadline. And when Luis Garcia is hitting the ball the way that he is, and you think about how pivotal he could be for a contender, maybe the Washington Nationals, who are the best offense in Major League Baseball, maybe they go out and are major buyers at the deadline. They need some relief pitching. And they probably use another starter as well. But we'll see ultimately what happens here as we ease our way to the Major League Baseball trade deadline coming up on August the 3rd. I mentioned Compton. This was for you guys. There is a versus battle that's getting ready to take place tonight out in California between YG in the game, two of the most respected California rappers of the 2000s. I'm not sure who comes out on top in this thing. My mind, my heart tells me it's clearly the game. Game's going to wash him, right? But I think YG got some bangers on his hands now, especially if they're allowed to play like features and things of that nature. YG has got some bapianas. That just sounded weird. I'm never going to say that word again. Bapiana, I'm sorry. Anybody out there that's listening, I'm 28 and I'm cooler than what I just sounded. I promise you. A bapiana, that sounds freaky as hell for one. But no, YG's got hits. Put the music aside for a second. Just the influence on the area. Talk about Game and YG, both pioneers in the rap game in California. But when it comes to the game, man, I think he is one of the most underrated lyricists ever. Like, Game is overly slept on in terms of his pen work, in terms of what he is as a wordsmith. I love Game, man. I do. Now, if this was a fight, the Game would whoop YG's ass. That's not what this is about, though. This is about the rap. It's about the music, as I like to say out in Memphis. It's about the music. But no, man, I'm excited for it. I thought the people of California would be excited about it. I figured this is something big for y'all. Two of y'all heroes going blow for blow. And I actually think, you know, normally when we had these versus battles on paper, right, it seemed a little lopsided. This joint right here seemed right down the middle, man. I can see YG going toe-to-toe with Game. I can. Now, little disclaimer here. I'm 28, y'all. When the Game really burst onto the scene, I shouldn't have been listening to him. For being honest, I had no business listening to him. But I was. I was. YG, more my speed. I know more YG songs probably than I know Game songs. Even knowing that, I know Game's the better artist. Just is what it is. 310-840-4910. My folks out in Cali, man. Massive event going on with two of y'all heroes, YG versus The Game in a versus battle tonight. Who you got? 310-840-4910. You could also react to Nell's Super Six Pack, my top six NFL storylines as we get geared up for the start of training camp. I got Bo out in Cali wanting to check in. Bo, what you got, brother? Welcome in.
1: Hey, what's up, brother?
0: What's going on, man?
1: I listen to y'all every night when I'm on my way home because y'all start later, and around like 10 o'clock, y'all come on, and I'm on my way home, and I listen to y'all. Great sports show. Everything is great. I love what y'all do.
0: I appreciate you, man.
1: So, I'm going to say I'm a diehard Niners fan, and for what the Rams have accomplished – and their offseason is just...
0: it's ridiculous.
1: Awesome.
0: I hear you know what? I'm glad that you're showing us your and letting us hear your angst in real time. That's how you should sound if you're a Niners fan.
1: I remember, the Seahawks big time contender for the Niners. Mm-hmm. Rams kind of weren't there. Now, we got the Seahawks and the Rams. Cardinals were, you know, what I needed. It's the Cardinals. But now we got probably the three best teams in the NFC.
0: I knew it. You Niners fans, man. Y'all are a confident bunch. Ain't no damn way you think the Niners are one of the top three teams in the conference, do you?
1: In the NFC, yes. But
0: wow, I disagree. But I'll hear you out.
1: No. I got you. But I mean,
0: Don't be discouraged games, because right? I agree with you. Now go ahead, pop it.
1: No, I love my team, and I know it's going to be rough, but in the NFC, it's going to be rough this year. And that whole thing that's shown out in Atlanta, having two left-handed quarterbacks in the same team,
0: We'll see how it ultimately works out for you, man. I appreciate the call, as always, my brother. 310-840-4910 is the number. Final hour of power. Coming right at you here on Westwood One Sports Night. I'm back off my staycation, and I've got takes to give. We're now 48 days away from the start of the NFL regular season. Seahawks, Patriots on a Wednesday night, ladies and gentlemen. From now up until the start of the season, we'll preview each division in the NFL. NFC East is next.
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0: I watch some more sports now. 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A real deal heavyweight versus battle, YG versus The Game. 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I do see someone wanting to chime in on the YG. I got Corey out in Baltimore wanting to check in. Corey, what's going on, brother?
1: What's up, man? Good morning to you, brother.
0: Good morning to you, man.
1: Yeah. First of all, let's start off with my Indianapolis Colts, man. Your boy Shane Steichen and Big Head Chris Ballard, I give them four games. And if she don't, fire them, man, I'm telling you right now, man, the season is done. And I'm calling it. I'm calling it. And let's get to this. Versus.
0: Real quick before you get to the versus, can I just ask you a quick question? Because it's
1: you know you're
0: a part of the minority of the country being a Colts fan, right?
1: It's okay.
0: It's all right though. That's all right.
1: I enjoy it.
0: I just want to know.
1: My household is diehard Ravens fans, and guess what? I'm all alone, but it's okay. Talk to me.
0: It's amazing. It's amazing. What do you make of the decision they made at quarterback, man? I still believe, and I know Daniel Jones had so much success last year.
1: I told you, man, I am a big fan of you already being under contract, and you play it out, and you get my money.
0: Yeah.
1: They jumped the gun. They had no business signing him to that kind of money, man. He's about to come off this injury. We don't know what he's going to look like, man. And, I mean, Riley Leonard, man, he played a little bit good, though.
0: I want to know why we just gave up on Anthony Richardson. That's my question. I know some things behind the scenes when it comes to AR-15, but
1: I do believe he gave up on himself. You know,
0: I think that's an excellent way to put it. He did not show up for himself.
1: It's a lot of guys out there that are rookies, man. I mean, they play their ass off to get in the position that he was in. I was never a big fan of them even drafting him out of college.
0: Just
1: so
0: I don't know, bro.
1: I don't know.
0: It's going to be fascinating. Real quick before we let you go on the YG and game, what you got?
1: That's what I'm getting to, bro. I don't know if they paying you residuals or what. But I am so upset with Swiss Beats and Timberland for the way that they sold Versus, man. These guys now who's in charge of Versus, man, they just going by names, man. Don't nobody know what YG and Game ain't had an album that was worth
0: anything.
1: Ain't no woe. We don't know nothing about what he has going on. So for us to get on there and watch this stuff, they going to play songs that we never heard of. YG got some songs now. He got a lot of collaborations, bro.
0: Let's be honest. That's what I said, though.
1: That's what I say, man. I am upset with Timberland and Swiss Beats because they had a thing going. They took people like old school R&B and matched them with other R&B. They took hip-hop and matched it with hip-hop. These dudes, this name stuff, man, is ridiculous,
0: You think the concept is cooked?
1: Man, I ain't watching it. I'll wait for you to give me the review.
0: I appreciate you, Corey.
1: All right, bro.
0: Enjoy the rest of your morning, brother. 310-840-4910. Always got to take a trip to Baltimore to check in with a guy, Corey. Ricky's in Dallas. What's going on, Ricky? Ricky! No, Ricky. Let's go to Andrea in Berkeley. Do we have her back? Is she good now?
2: Yes, we do have me back. Let's hope it works this time.
0: Oh, I say that about all my relationships.
2: There you go. What sign are you, by the way? What's your astrology sign?
0: I'm a Scorpio.
2: Oh, that's intense. Okay.
3: It's intense. What you mean? What you mean it's intense?
2: Yeah, no, Scorpio is all about transformation, power, determination, super intense. So, right.
3: Doesn't that sound like
2: me? Well, you're the right man for the job dealing with all these phone calls and all the different people and all the different ups and downs in sports. So that's a good energy to have.
0: For sure,
2: and what's
0: for
2: really
0: sure.
2: interesting, you know, as above, so below, Mercury's retrograde. And that's the planet that rules communication. So I don't know if you or your listeners were aware of that. But Mercury is, and I think here's the thing, LeBron is waiting to sign his contract till Mercury comes out of retrograde, because it's not a good time to sign any contract.
0: Wait. So yeah. My cousin's all into the astrology. Her and her girlfriend she refuses to throw me the alley-oop with. They're all into astrology, and they love that I'm, well, the friend loves that I'm a Scorpio. Can you help me out here? What are you talking about?
2: Talking about where the planets are currently.
0: Okay.
2: And Mercury is the planet that rules communication.
0: Okay.
2: And 3 to 4 times a year, it goes retrograde. Mm-hmm. So the latest one was June 29th to July 23rd. And it's not considered an auspicious time to sign any important contracts.
0: So you're saying LeBron can sign as soon as tomorrow then?
2: Well, you know, it's in retro shade. It's still not at its 100%, but it's better than being in.
0: We're
2: going to
0: put you on hold. You're going to be our official LeBron James insider for the rest of the summer. We appreciate you as always, man. 310-840. This place is nuts.
4: Did she say retro shade and retrograde? I didn't know there were different kinds of retros. What's going on here?
0: What's happening? Totally at a loss for words. Oliver, damn you. 310-840-4910. We have no more calls, so I'm going to stop giving out the number. You can continue to call in if you want to chime in on our next topic here. I want to preview over the next 8 weeks, right? Next 8 Wednesdays, we're going to preview each division in the National Football League. We got the odds here for the NFC East from our pals at the DraftKings Sportsbook. I believe the NFC East is a 3-team division going into the 2026 season. I believe the Eagles, the Cowboys, and the Commanders are really neck and neck with one another. I don't believe that there is a seismic gap between these three teams. And when I look at this division as a whole, the determining factor is going to be which team has the most offensive defensive balance. What do I mean by that? Which team plays the best complementary football? Because when I look at Philly, Dallas, and Washington, there's major questions on one particular side of the football. So the team that can play the best complementary football, and I know I'm going to sound like an old 75-year-old radio host talking about complimentary football, but that's what it is, man. I tell you all the time, these sports books, these fantasy leagues, they try to confuse you all in terms of what matters in the NFL. I'm a failed Division III defensive lineman, but damn it, I know ball. This game, at the collegiate level, at the NFL level, at the high school level, at the Pop Warner level, it is about offensive line and defensive line play, bottom line. And the one thing that I can say about all three of the teams that I just mentioned, Philly, Washington, Dallas, I like the offensive line and defensive line of each team. Whoever plays the best complementary football, though, is going to win the division. I think Jaden Daniels is probably the guy in this division that moves the needle the most. And I know what last year was, and I know how much last year, you know, he was ravaged with injury, and I get all that. When he was last healthy for a full season, he carried one of the worst rosters in football all the way to the conference championship game. So we know the difference maker that he is when he's healthy. Dak was healthy all last year, still couldn't get Dallas to the playoffs. Why? he wasn't good enough to overcome the shortcomings of the defense. In 24, Jaden Daniels was. But who's going to play the best complimentary football? We were just talking about the top storylines. The relationship between Sean Mannion and Jalen Hurts, I think, is going to be insane. So Nick Sirianni spoke to a local Philadelphia outlet ahead of training camp, giving some ins and outs, some nuggets, and trying to tell folks, you know, how things have gone, this transition to Sean Mannion. According to Sirianni, he is yet to beat Sean Mannion to the building, and he's yet to leave the building after him. So Sean Mannion is grinding like hell, doing whatever he can to put himself in position to have success. The bottom line is, though, when it comes to Philly, it's which version of Jalen Hurts are we going to get? But more importantly, which version of this Eagles running game are we going to get? That, to me, was why we saw Jalen Hurts take a significant step back a season ago. I tell you all the time, Jalen Hurts is no better than a baby Birkin bag. He's an accessory. He's like a BBL. He needs the other pieces around him to make it worthwhile. If you ain't beautiful with a BBL, there's no point in having a BBL. If you got a BBL, you look like you chew on bricks. There ain't no point in having the BBL. Jalen Hurts is a BBL. He needs the rest of the features, the eyebrows, the lashes. He needs everything else to come together for Philly to be elite in 2026. I believe in that offensive line. I believe in that defense, which I think is a top five group in football. The question is going to be at quarterback. And that's why I don't think the Eagles are going to win in the division. Out of the three teams that I think have a shot, Washington, Philly, Dallas, Hurts is the quarterback that I trust the least. The great American philosopher Aubrey Drake Graham, on his latest Iceman album that I continue to reference because it is the greatest piece of hip-hop that's currently out right now.
4: You're talking about BBLs. There we go. Well,
0: I actually opened the door up for him to dunk on you, Drake. I apologize. I know he's probably listening out in the six right now with his Achilles.
4: Man, he be dunking some Oreos and milk. That dude, when he ain't got the BBL, big as hell.
0: So they're saying he moved to Texas, Denton. So he's eating Southern food more. He's getting the Southern hospitality. Denton is our resident Drake.
4: Well, he was skinny because of Ozempic. It ain't because he's working out. Now that he ain't on Ozempic, you're not working out. He's just getting large.
0: I was going to give a Drake line before Denton decided to just totally rub his face across the concrete.
4: Well, to be fair, you're probably going to give a game line because he wrote most of Drake's stuff.
0: Wow. Here we go. Man.
4: That's the game's cheat code. He should just play a bunch of Drake songs that he wrote and he'll beat YG.
0: That's tough. Whenever Denton goes on these attacks at Drake, do you see how it impacts me? I'm a brother that's never at a loss for words. It literally, I get emotional, I get defensive, and then I realize, you know what? He's just trolling Drake. He appreciates his greatness. Denton's got an ear for radio, music. He's got an ear for everything. The line that Drake said, he said, quote, "I hate the way they paint me, but it hurts just like the Philly Eagles." Is that not a bar, Denton?
4: There's no way you listen to this dude regularly.
0: What do you mean? How is that not a bar? "I hate the way they paint me, but it hurts just like the Philly Eagles." Jalen Hurts wears face paint. You call those elementary. Every time I recite Drake, it literally doesn't act like I'm like reading out of a nursery.
4: I mean, it feels like. Does it not feel like that? Does that not feel like elementary bars? Do you think he watches football? I mean, is he going to give a Cristiano Ronaldo bar in the next album that Universal is going to own?
0: Damn, now he's coming for his pockets. This is where it gets tough. You really didn't think that was Oliver? Do you think that was... You heard what I said, right? Drake said, "I hate the way they paint me, and it hurts just like the Philly Eagles." because Jalen Hurts wears face paint. It also has to do with Jalen Hurts being hated as well. It's like a triple entendre, and then trying to downplay it like it's just a one-off. It's like a triple entendre he gave. Jalen Hurts is hated. Philly doesn't like him. That's why they're going back to Dr. Miami. Could use a BBL. Get it? 310-840-4910 is the number. We're previewing the NFC East and have spent way too much time on the Philadelphia Eagles. Like I said, though, I don't think Philly's going to win the division because they have the quarterback that I trust the least. Jackson Dart doesn't count. He's a puppy. He sucks. I trust Dak and I trust Jaden Daniels more. When it comes to Washington and Dallas, in terms of who's more likely to be on top of this division, Commander fans, you all aren't going to love this, but I do think Dallas is a tick better than we are, and here's why. The weapons that they have at their disposal offensively, I believe, are just a little bit better. I have remained steadfast in my belief on this. I love what they have offensively. And then defensively, two groups, and give credit to Stephen Jones out in Dallas and then Adam Peters out in Washington, two organizations that threw hella resources at their clear worst side of the ball. The big question is going to be who gets the better return. I believe it's going to be Dallas. I like Dallas's pass rush as much as I like Washington's, and I like Dallas's secondary a lot better than I like Washington's. But at the end of the day, we have Jaden Daniels. So if you're a Commander fan and you're hearing this, I'm sorry. I'm not a trader. I'm not an industry plant. I'm just a real objective radio host. I like the Dallas Cowboys to win the NFC East coming up in 2026. Our friends at the DraftKings Sportsbooks gives them the second best odds at +235. Their win total set at 9.5. Their Super Bowl odds set at 2,500. Philadelphia's the best in the division set at 1,600. We'll see what happens and who ultimately wins the NFC East. But it is a division that I think is one of the most intriguing in the NFL as we get geared up for the 2026 season. 310-840-4910. If you're out there listening in still, you can call in on anything we've touched on tonight. But specifically right now, I want you to get in your rat bag. YG versus the game tonight versus who do you got? And then our guy Corey in Baltimore said they need to cancel the whole versus series. If you're someone out there that routinely watches these versus battles, what do you think of the current state of what once was the best thing to hit hip-hop? The versus battle got us through COVID, damn it. And now they've kind of flushed it down the toilet. We'll take your calls on that, as well as reset things coming up on the other side of the break. Denton Day will put the show to bed coming up in about a half hour. But when we get back, what I considered to be one of our top stories of the night. We got an update in the LeBron James sweepstake and one head coach in college football now near and dear to my heart. We'll give you the details on both of those things next here on Westwood One Sports Night.
5: 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The Panthers and Cardinals get things started today. 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The pigskin is flying, and we're here for it. Westwood One Sports.
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0: to 3 a.m. Eastern time. About a half hour left to go on the program. 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Just search Westwood One Sports Night. You can stream it on X as well. It is at NELL_BTP. Appreciate you all locking in with us, though, man. About a half hour left to go. Denton Dale put the show to bed coming up here momentarily. What I want to do right now is kind of reset things. We opened up the show talking about something that's very near and dear to my heart, if I'm being honest. What's going to happen with our guy, LeBron James? We got an update on the LeBron James sweepstakes a little bit earlier on in the evening. It came by way of Kevin O'Connor of YahooSports.com, who talked to some sources, and they told him they believe LeBron James is slow playing his decision to see if any of these suitors can find a way to acquire either Kyrie Irving or Anthony Davis. And when I hear that news, it doesn't stun me at all. First and foremost, y'all know, if y'all listen to this show regularly, I have told you until I'm blue in the face, I'm willing to put my damn sports talk radio reputation on the line for it, Slim. I'm telling you, the Wizards aren't being, you know, taken seriously enough as a LeBron destination. And this latest report stamps what the hell I'm saying here. Right? You want to play with AD? What's the easiest way to go play with AD, LeBron? Come to the Wizards. Will it actually happen? We'll see. He could also, or he also wants to play with Kyrie Irving. And there's two ways that could happen. Cleveland swaps Harden, or sends Harden, rather, to Dallas in exchange for Kyrie. I would love that team and what they could be in the West with KD, LeBron, Kyrie, Amen Thompson, Jabari Smith. They'd have a formidable group in the West. They would have length. They would have the size. They would have the defense. And they'd have the shooting. The other potential destination, like I said, Cleveland. They can go James Harden for Kyrie. But to me, as we sit here on July the 23rd, what are we, like 2 weeks into the LeBron James sweepstakes? We have no real clarity on where he could ultimately go. Just a bunch of speculation. I love it. I keep telling y'all, we're like microdosing on LeBron James right now. I'm telling you, we're getting a fix, a hit of him every day. Every day, there's something new dropping. I think it's very purposeful. I think it's strategic. And I admire it from Rich Paul and company. I do. The reality of the situation is, though, when it comes to LeBron James, this decision that he's getting ready to make, for the first time in his career, it's all about legacy, right? When he made the decision to ultimately go to Los Angeles, Savannah James was being considered. Is baby girl going to be happy? Am I going to be able to see Zuri play volleyball regularly? Am I going to be able to get out to Bryce's games? So on and so forth. I know he loves his family. He does, and I believe that he does. I don't think he's fronting. I don't think he's capping. I think that's a real dude that really cares about his family. He's not constantly bringing them up to protect an image or fake an image. That's just how he was raised, man, and the type of brother that he is. So I commend him for that. This time around, though, when it comes to his decision, it's all about legacy. Whether he's going to admit it publicly or not, I believe LeBron James is in hot pursuit of Michael Jordan. And I believe the conversation and the decisions that he's going to make moving forward in terms of where he plays next, Michael Jordan will be in the back of his mind indirectly. Because I think LeBron, as you all know, has checked every box, has reached the top of every mountain, right? Has accomplished damn near every milestone you can within the landscape of pro basketball, outside of the hardware piece. four championships. To me, this next decision is all about capturing title number five and title number six. That's what it's about. For the first time in his career, everything is going to be about the ring. I know what some people are going to say. Well, wasn't he ring chasing before when he went to Miami? No. He went to Miami because he wanted to play with his friends. He went to Miami because it's Miami. I don't think the legacy piece was as big of a piece as it'll be now when it comes to this decision. We took a bunch of calls on this earlier tonight. Is there anything LeBron could do at this juncture of his career to match or surpass the legacy of Michael Jordan? And then wherever he lands up, whether that's Tim Buck or two, you know, Philly, Golden State, or wherever, do you think LeBron wins another title? Because I know a lot of you all out there, especially if you're listening out in Los Angeles, you're a little bit bitter right now about LeBron. I get it. You feel like he messed up the trajectory of your franchise, whatever. He saved you, by the way, Lakers fans. Don't be delusional. When it comes to his legacy, I think it's more important than he's going to lend, that he's going to let us know. They're going to let us realize, I think, man. I think he cares a lot more about it than we realize. And I think this decision that he's making, the reason it's being phrased as Kyrie and AD, I want to play with those two guys, a.k.a. I want to win. If you want to win, LeBron James, this is my last time doing this publicly as a fan, I promise you. Come to Death Row Records. You want to make money. You want all the women. You want all the cars. You want all the jewelry. Come to Death Row Records. You want the respect of the industry. Come to Death Row Records. LeBron should be a wizard, man. I hope that he is. I hope that he is. That was our first thing that got us cracked off here on Westwood One Sports Night. We also took a trip to SEC Media Day. Y'all know how I feel about Kurt Cignetti. I like to call him
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2: I think that soundbite resides in the SEC, and I think it's going to be Coach Golden out of Ole Miss, man. I'm ready to run through a wall for that brother. Sign me up. Him, Trinidad, Chambliss. Telling you, baby. I think Trinidad's the best, I don't want to call him the best player in the SEC, because he's not, but he's the best quarterback for damn sure in the SEC. I'm eager to see whether or not Ole Miss can sneak up on some teams coming up here in 2026. But the thing that I love the most about Coach Golding, there's a certain level of like authenticity that he has where I just believe everything that comes out of his mouth. And what I've learned, though, is not to get super swayed by it, because I know how these media days get. It's basically a bunch of word salad. It's trying to convince your SID and your athletic director and your dean. You're trying to convince them that you go hard in the paint, that you're the right guy for the job. It's a lot of machismo talk out at media days in college football. And I think Pete Golden cut the promo of a lifetime earlier today. Every soundbite that I've heard from this brother is just elite. It just is, man. I gets down with Coach Golden. He addressed what I consider to be an elephant in the room. He addressed the relationship between him and former Rebels head coach Lane Kiffin. And Pete Golden, man, kept 8 more than 92 about his relationship with Coach Kiffin.
3: Look, you know, I get this everywhere we go. So we're on our caravan tour right now with Ole Miss, and we go every Tuesday and Thursday and take a couple players and go around the country. So we go Q&A with everybody, so it's everybody tell me how you really feel about them. You know, they're like this intimate, you know, environment. But Lane and I are good. So, you know, I did not know Coach Kiffin prior to taking the Ole Miss job. I think everybody just assumes Alabama. I wasn't at Alabama when Coach Kiffin was, you know. So I didn't come to Ole Miss because of Coach Kiffin. I came to Ole Miss to be at Ole Miss to raise 3 kids. So, you know, our relationship really grew in those 3.5 years, and he did a lot for me, and I was very, very appreciative of how he treated me and my family, and learned a lot from him. So I have no ill will towards Coach Kiffin. He texts me on a regular basis, and there's certain things that we'll talk about, and there are certain things that we don't talk about. He's very competitive, just like I'm very competitive.
2: It's good old-fashioned trash talking is what you heard today. At SEC Media Day, I was pretty excited about it. It got my whistle wet kind of for college football. In terms of this year's CFP, last year, like I continue to say, right, Indiana came out of nowhere. I guess I felt this way last year before. Well, no, I didn't, because I thought Ohio State was the clear cream of the crop last year. I was stunned to watch Indiana go on the run that they went on. This time around, right, the team in the landscape of college football currently that has the best odds to win the national title is Ohio State at plus 600. 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Ole Miss plus 3000. Despite those odds from our friends at the DraftKings Sportsbooks, those odds tell you that it's Ohio State, Notre Dame, Oregon, Texas, Indiana, Georgia, and then everyone else. I am here to tell you, one, I think the title job for the SEC continues. Sorry. And then two, I think this 2026 college football season is wide the hell open. I believe there's a list of like, how many teams do I got listed here? 1, 2, 3, 4, 5, 6, 7, 8. I think there's a list of about 8 teams here that could realistically win it. Vegas feels the same way. But like, I don't think, and maybe there's a list of 9 for me, because I believe the Ole Miss Rebels have a shot. When you've

0: got elite quarterback play the way that they do, I think they're going to be in the conversation. It's going to depend upon, one, can they keep Chambliss upright? And then, two, defensively, can they continue to be, you know, a force? But I think, excuse me, right now, DraftKings has Ole Miss at plus 3,000, and they've got Georgia at plus 850. I look at those two teams as eerily similar. I do. That offense for Georgia sucks. That's just the reality of it. I know what Kirby is, and they're always going to have a good defensive front and a good secondary. They're a formidable group on that side of the football always. If you're a Georgia Bulldogs fan, though, you know it. I know it. The country knows it. That offense is not championship worthy and championship caliber. It's just not. So I think there's a lot of parity this year in college football. I can see LSU, you know, and the way that they abused the portal this summer. I can see them going on a crazy run and ending up in the college football playoff and being one of the last teams standing. I can make the argument if Josh Hoover plays his ass off. I like what Indiana has. I think Coach Sig and company could be right back in the conversation. I think there's more parity this year in college football than there's been in a while, man. And if you're a fan of college football, guess what that is for you? That is a good thing. Got a couple calls here that we want to get to before we wrap things up. Our guy Denton Day going to put the show to bed coming up momentarily. We'll go north of the border for the first time tonight. Macaroni Tony, the wildest Canadian in all of the land. Tony, what's going on, brother?
1: How you doing, man?
0: I am doing good, man, doing good.
1: You know, when I'm listening to you, I enjoy listening now because you don't pull any punches. You give them the shots. Like, you know, you're talking about the best, probably the best talented player in the last 20 years in the NBA, but he seems to be reducing his value by going around, and like you say, he's like doing it in a way where he's kind of like it's like we're waiting on him as if we're on bated breath, and you know it's the next thing. And
0: he's,
1: you
0: earned
1: know,
0: he's earned that though. Well, let me
1: finish it like this. Let me think like this. Gretzky did the same thing. Gretzky left Edmonton. He couldn't win in Los Angeles. He couldn't win in St. Louis. He came to New York. He couldn't win. He even brought his best buddies with him, and he couldn't win. You know, sometimes, you know, you got to come up with a magical season with magical players that love each other, that played at Villanova together. Three of them, they show up in New York, and you get the magic of Brunson and, you know, all these great players that just mesh. But sometimes, you know, Linnell, it's not the superstar like Gretzky or, you know, LeBron. It's not that. It's someone of another value that has a different type of texture.
0: I hear what you're saying. Big picture, I appreciate the call. It's a superstar-driven league. It just is what it is. You don't have a star, you won't win. I get what Tony's trying to say. The other guys play an important role. I totally get that. But make no mistake about it, it is a star-driven league. Chance going to wrap us up on the phones tonight, calling him from out of Alabama. Chance, what's going on, man?
2: Oh, man, I used to love rap music. I'm old school, so I'm pulling for the game. I don't even know the other dude you mentioned. Okay. Man, the game, 15 bars and running. And it takes me back. And if you don't want producers dancing on the videos, raping girls, going to prison, come to Death Row, where we hang Vanilla Ice from the balcony.
0: Thank you for doing that a lot better than I did, brother. I appreciate you, man.
2: Man, one quick thing, man. I had a football tape, but I'm going to change it up, man.
0: Yes, sir.
2: I love LeBron. I am not one of them LeBron haters, man. I love the guy. I think everyone's going to miss him when he's gone,
0: if they don't
2: want to admit it or not. I know I will. But, man, there's nothing that guy can do to catch Jordan at this point, man. Jordan's the GOAT. At this point, there is nothing. I mean, 6 NBA Finals MVPs. I mean, I don't want to get, you know, go into why, but God, you can't catch that guy. And I've had 2 knocks on LeBron his whole career. 1, he should have done a slam dunk contest. 2, He doesn't have to. I'm not saying he had to. But pull Tom Brady. Pull Tim Duncan. Take a little bit less, and maybe you could have got one more ring. I'm not saying he had to. But, man, I just wish he would have done that, man.
0: Chance, I was excited when you first called. Now, by the end of the call, I'm ready to get off the phone with you. I appreciate you, brother. I'm just messing with you, brother. I appreciate the call, man. We started the show bashing LeBron. Feels like we're ending the show bashing LeBron. How are we really going to end the show, my friend Denton Day, as we put this bad mama jamma to bed? Coming up here next on Westwood One Sports Night.
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0: Sports Night. Here's Linnell Willingham.
1: Yes, indeedy. I'm back, baby. But then I'm off tomorrow until Saturday. So it's like, I came back, I teased it real quick, and then I said, I'm at it again. I'm back, though. It's awesome to be back. Denton Day, Mike Wickett, doing the Lord's work, sitting in. I feel like there's so many like non-sports things that I want to talk to you about. We only have 5 minutes, so I'm going to shut up and let you do your thing. But
2: What do you want to talk about?
1: I want to talk about pro wrestling, bro. You know, if we could end the show every morning with like a wrestling digest, that was like a suggestion and a nudge to you, by the way, too.
2: All right, Oliver, play the music. All right, let's talk wrestling. What do you want to talk about? It was this or the Odyssey, and I haven't seen the Odyssey. I was just like, everyone won't shut the hell up about the Odyssey.
1: Yeah, isn't the Odyssey that story where the guy has like the eye in the middle of his head?
2: That checks out.
1: I read it in high school. Was it high school? Yeah, it was high school, because they're not going to ask a middle schooler to read the Odyssey. It was the longest book I've ever pretended to read in my life. Like, literally. And my aunt and uncle are listening on the way in, because they told me they've been listening to the show on the way in to work on the replay. I did not read the Odyssey, and I was using Spark Notes. That's why I didn't get a good grade. I actually did get a good grade, though. English, reading, I kicked ass. Literature. I was saying that, like, if we had ChatGPT, I'm almost considering going back to school. Just because I could use AI. At this point, just get all the degrees.
2: Just because.
1: Just because, literally. And so my one boy, his student loan payments are a lot higher than mine. He went to a much better institution and just didn't have the tragic life that I had that led to my college being a little bit cheaper. He's thinking about enrolling in courses just to defer his payments.
2: Actually, it's kind of smart. The whole system's going to fall apart anyway. So don't pay him.
1: Well, that's what I'm saying. Like
2: don't pay him. Elon Musk will pay him all eventually.
1: Yeah, I don't know about that, but... Ellen. Ellen Muske.
2: You said you wanted to talk wrestling.
1: And we haven't mentioned wrestling. I've been watching Unreal. And if you're watching out there on YouTube, first of all, you better be. If you're listening on the radio and you have not made it to our YouTube channel yet, why would you choose to consume the show in just one way when you can consume it multiple ways? Search Whistle One Sports Night. I've been watching Unreal, and I'm 1.5 episodes in. I dubbed Quarterback as the best sports docuseries ever. By the time I get to the end of Unreal, I wonder how close the gap will be. Will they be able to close the gap? I'm loving Unreal, man. And I'm like a super nerdy wrestling fan, so like there are purists that probably hate the show because of how much info they give away, but I love it, man. When it first came out, were you a fan of it or no? Do you like the concept?
2: I mean, yes and no. I'm like a dork for all that stuff, so I like seeing what goes on behind the scenes. Mm-hmm. That's just kind of my vibe. But they do give away a lot. Like a lot.
1: Like a lot.
2: Like they really showcase how silly some of the people in creative are. Like, sometimes I'm like, do you guys really want to throw that in there? Like, you're going to make one of your guys look really poor.
1: So that's the issue that I think WWE currently has. Their creative sucks. They're in a position right now where from a talent standpoint and like potential world champions, they've got a surplus of talent on the roster. I don't know if you feel the same way about that. I think they've got a surplus of talent.
2: They definitely
1: do. They just, they're continuously holding them back for old hags like CM Punk.
2: Yeah, the problem with WWE is that so much talent, not enough usage of the talent.
1: It's tough, man. I'm eager for SummerSlam coming up in a couple weeks. Seeing Brock Lesnar in a Hell in a Cell should be fascinating.
2: Tom Brady.
1: Yeah, oh my God, Denton. Oh! I'm so disappointed. How did that slip the rundown? Well, I'm sure Mike Wickett probably hit it on Monday. That was more of a Monday bit, I assume. But damn. So we definitely know the slap was staged now?
2: Yeah.
1: I thought Tom was just savage.
2: No.
1: He should have slapped Alex Gonzalez. That's who he should have slapped.
2: Or Alex Guerrero, excuse me. Corporate machine.
1: Yeah.
2: he just pumps out stuff.
1: No, Tom Brady's literally, he's showing us in real time how to do it. That is Mr. Get That Bag and Never Lose It. I'm Linnell Willingham, and this is the end of Westwood One Sports Night. Thank you to Oliver Popular. Thank you to Denton Day. You all, per usual, awesome on the phones. The Drake Toll Show comes your way next. What up, Drake? What up, Pete?
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0: 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We have a lot more to get to. We open up the show with something that was near and dear to my heart. Full disclaimer, my guy Josh Graham, hanging off Kakalaki. Hear him on Thursdays, Fridays, Saturdays, and Sundays here on Westwood One Sports. On his program, he has made the decision that LeBron James' name won't be mentioned. That is not what will be happening on this program. As a matter of fact, I actually may incentivize folks. If as much LeBron James chatter and banter as we can get, I may start incentivizing people for it. But no, the reality is we did get an update tonight in the LeBron James sweepstakes, and it came from Kevin O'Connor, formerly of The Ringer, now of YahooSports.com. And the headline on the article reads, "Sources believe LeBron James is slow playing his decision to see if any of his suitors can find a way to land either Anthony Davis or LeBron James." We talked about the Anthony Davis piece of this before this report even came out and earlier throughout the show, right? The Wizards hold all of the cards when it comes to the Anthony Davis piece. On August the 6th, I believe it is. Yeah, August the 6th. Anthony Davis is extension eligible. He can sign with the Wizards a four-year, $281 million max. If the Wizards do that, without having LeBron James' services secured to be a black eye for the organization, I don't see it happening. I also don't see them trading LeBron James either. I don't. The one thing that I've continued to see, the one thing that I continue to think about when it comes to the reporting that we got earlier today from Kevin O'Connor, I think if you're LeBron James, man, I get that you love Kyrie. I get that you love Anthony Davis. You shouldn't be prioritizing playing with your buddies. LeBron should be prioritizing winning. And I hope that in the back of his mind he is. I hope that that at the end of the day is what is, you know, priority number one. And AD and Kyrie are just kind of byproducts of that, right? The Wizards, to me, whether you all want to believe it or not, are one of the dark horse destinations for LeBron. Another dark horse organization for LeBron James is the Houston Rockets. Why are the Houston Rockets a dark horse destination potentially for LeBron? Because they have the assets to go get Kyrie Irving from the Dallas Mavericks. So what does the reporting say? The reporting says LeBron's taking long on this decision because he's trying to give potential suitors the option to acquire Anthony Davis, who is very unavailable for trade, according to Will Dawkins, the GM of the Wizards, or Kyrie Irving, both teammates that he won championships with. I understand the logic if you're LeBron James. I get it. You want to rock with a dude that you know you could trust. AD's not available, though. Kyrie Irving, we don't know if he's available or not. I think he's available for the right price. I firmly believe that. For sure. Now, this is where the Rockets are actually very interesting as a potential suitor. Think about what Kyrie Irving is and where you are organizationally if you're the Dallas Mavericks. I know there are some folks in Dallas that are optimistic about what Kyrie and Cooper Flagg could be long-term, but the reality is if you could flip Kyrie for assets, you're not winning anything in the Western Conference this year, even with the duo. As much respect as I have for Kyrie Irving and as much respect as I have for Cooper Flagg, you will not accomplish anything of significance within the landscape of the West with those two, as your duo. So if you're Dallas, let's get creative here. If you're Dallas, let's find a way to set us up better for the future, which is what matters when it comes to that organization, because Cooper Flagg is going into his second year in the NBA. It's the reality of it. Your timeline, different than 33, 34-year-old Kyrie Irving. Why do I bring up the Rockets? Because the Rockets can give the Mavericks something that's very important to them. They control the Mavericks' 2029 first-round pick. I think that's a very fascinating piece of all this. And some of you are saying, 2029? That's three seasons away. When you are the Mavericks, when you're a team that was in the bottom of the Western Conference, that's young as hell, your future assets matter. Your future draft capital is important. One, so you can draft their own guys. Two, you can flip it into somebody else. The Rockets having control of that pick, I think, makes them a potential suitor for one Kyrie Irving. Because if you're Dallas, you like Kyrie. You may not think your prospects in the West are great with him, but you like what he brings to your organization. You like what he brings for your first-year head coach. So it's not like he has no value. But what's more valuable is your own assets in the future. If you are the Dallas Mavericks, man, get on the phone. If you're the Houston Rockets, rather, get on the phone with Dallas, dangle the 2029 pick, dangle Fred VanVleet in terms of a salary match if you got to, and put yourself as one of the favorites for LeBron James. Could you imagine Kyrie Irving, Amen Thompson, LeBron, Jabari Smith, Alperen Sengun, you got Tari Eason coming off the pine. That's Kevin Durant. Did I even mention Kevin Durant? Did I mention Kevin Durant, guys? I didn't even mention KD. So I just gave you a BS lineup potentially. But think about it. How formidable would that group be in the Western Conference with Kyrie, Amen Thompson, KD, LeBron, Sengun, Jabari Smith, Tari Eason? Those two be coming off the bench at that point. Come on, man. Everything's bigger in Texas, right? The move should be as well. Here's the other piece of this, though. And kind of where I want to shift the direction of this conversation as we roll throughout this midnight hour on the East Coast right here on Westwood One Sports Night. I'm going to say the quiet part out loud, if we're being honest here. And I alluded to this at the opening of the show. LeBron James is clearly signaling with, one, how long this is taking, and then, two, the reports that continue to trickle out. LeBron is clearly signaling, one, and we've heard this alluded to by a couple of prominent guys, LeBron wants to play a couple more years. I have now moved past the thought of next year, or this year rather, being LeBron's last year. I've moved past that thought. LeBron is clearly signaling that he wants to win, right? And it's not, when I say win, I'm not talking about being the 3 seed in the Western Conference. I'm not talking about being a 4 seed in the West. He wants to compete for championships. That is what this next chapter of LeBron James's career is about. It's not about Savannah. It's not about Zuri. It's not about Bryce. He can bring up the family stuff all he wants. And I understand, obviously, right, when you got something that fine on your arms, you know what I'm saying? She influences decisions. I understand it. She ain't the end-all be-all here, though. I can tell you that. You know what the end-all be-all here is for LeBron James? You know what's most important? You know what's at the very tippy top of his list in terms of what matters? Can he win? Can he win? And I don't think it's about how he could win. I think it's about, does he feel like he can compete for a title every chance that he wakes up within that organization? In Houston, with that team, if they get Kyrie Irving, you bet your ass you would be firmly within the title conversation within the Western Conference. That would put Wemby and the Spurs on edge. That would put SGA and the Thunder on notice. That would put the new look Timberwolves on notice. Everybody would realize Houston is a problem. Damn, we have a problem. Houston is a problem. They're a dark horse for LeBron, man. Simply because of how easily they can acquire Kyrie Irving. You look at the other suitors out there that LeBron is interested in, reportedly, right? They all got point guards. Memphis. The Cleveland piece of this is also interesting. Kind of feels like I've left out one of the, we're talking about dark horses here. This is one of the marquee acts talking about the Cavaliers. They're another team that potentially has the assets, right, to go get Kyrie Irving. Could they interest Dallas in a Irving for Harden swap? Because we, as we found out on the podcast, LeBron's world, as I'm calling it from now on, Rich Paul, Max Kellerman, I love it, by the way. I know there are some people out there that are angry and living that get-off-my-line culture. I love agents talking on podcasts. I love players talking on podcasts. I want information. I want to feel like I'm involved. I want to feel like I'm part of the process, guys. When it comes to a potential Cleveland reunion for LeBron, if they're the team that could get Kyrie, I believe that that would put them in the driver's seat. I truly do believe that. The way that happens, Harden for Irving, straight up. Question is, why would Dallas want that? Well, James Harden's durable. Kyrie Irving's not. So let's start there. But Kyrie, as we know at this point, clearly the better player. I guess that's the big question here as well, right? LeBron clearly has shown an affinity for these two guys. He wants to play with one of those two, talking about Anthony Davis or Kyrie Irving. In the year of our Lord, 2026, are those two dudes good enough to be key cogs, one or two option on a championship team, talking about Kyrie and Anthony Davis? I think Kyrie Irving, for damn sure, when healthy, is still, I mean, let's just be honest here. You all love Jalen Brunson to death. Kyrie Irving, when healthy, is a better basketball player than Jalen Brunson. Argue with somebody you love. Hopefully that's me. So when we're talking about the magnitude and the gravity of a Kyrie Irving, let's not underscore it, guys. Let's not underscore it. It's the reality of it, man. Now, when it comes to what's most important for LeBron, I think whether he wants to be open and honest about it or not, 2026 and beyond, the 25 season, the 26 season, is going to be about whether or not LeBron can win a title. And then more importantly, this is the real elephant in the room. That was my elephant impersonation. It's probably awful. There we go. He wants to catch Michael Jordan. And I know some people are going to view it as you know, low-hanging fruit, for lack of a better phrase. Some people may view it as a pointless conversation. Some people may think that there's no shot in hell. The reality is, whether he is going to admit it publicly or not, he really cares about the legacy piece of this thing, talking about LeBron. And he's trying to catch Michael Jordan. I firmly believe that. And I think if you're a basketball fan, you think it in the back of your mind, but it doesn't feel like it's ever been the driving factor in any decision for LeBron. For the first time in his career, it is. It's not about the money. It's not about baby girl. Talking about Savannah or Zuri. It's not about Bryce. All the media stuff that he does, the family bit, and I feel disrespectful almost calling it a bit. It's not a bit. It's things that go into his decision. I get it. It's not as high on the list this time around as I think it's been in previous years. I truly do believe that there's a legitimate shot of him just simply going to the team that gives him the best chance to win. Kind of hit on here over the past several minutes. Legacy is the number one driving factor here. LeBron wants to leave L.A. LeBron ultimately left L.A. because he didn't feel that they could win a championship as currently constructed. He didn't think they had an avenue to become a championship contender. Public opinion is going to differ on this in terms of the question I have for you all at 310-840-4910. You can hit me up on social media with it as well. It is at NELL_BTP. We've asked a similar iteration of this question throughout the course of this LeBron James sweepstakes, but with the new information, let's put it back on the cutting room floor here. It's being reported right now by Kevin O'Connor of Yahoo Sports that several different sources believe LeBron is slow playing this decision in terms of where he's going to sign next. He is slow playing it because he's trying to give any of his suitors an opportunity to land Anthony Davis or Kyrie Irving. To me, clearly signaling what's most important for him this time around. It's about winning. Why is it about winning, though? That's what we haven't really touched on much on this show. Why does he want to win so bad? I'll say the quiet part out loud. He'll never say it. His minion, Rich Paul, will never say it. Max Kellerman will never say it. LeBron James desperately wants to catch and capture NBA championships number 5 and number 6 so that the conversation could go the direction it should have been going for the past decade. He wants to be viewed as the greatest player of all time. And there are a lot of you old head sickos who believe that there's nothing LeBron could do. There's nothing he could do at this point to equal or match the legacy of Michael Jordan. Let's ask that question at 310-840-4910. With the new info that we've got, he wants to play with Kyrie. He wants to play with Anthony Davis. He's willing to wait this thing out to position himself as best as possible. Will LeBron James win a championship in his next destination? And is there anything that he could do to match the legacy of one Michael Jordan? 310-840-4910. We're talking all things LeBron sweepstakes. One of his suitors made a massive, massive blunder on social media. We'll give you the details on that next. This is Westwood One Sports Night.
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0: heard the big voice guy. I often dub him as the most trustworthy member of the program. It's no shade to Oliver Popular. It's no shade to the super producer that day. He's just never going to lie to you, man. Westwood One Sports Night continues. Odell Willingham back off the staycation. Can I be honest real quick? We're getting to your calls, 310-840-4910. LeBron wants to hook back up with Kyrie and Anthony Davis. I could have used better words there. I know. He wants to get back with his boys. He wants to run it back with either Kyrie or Anthony Davis. According to Kevin O'Connor's sources, Kevin O'Connor, NBA reporter, NBA analyst for YahooSports.com, he is cited several sources that say, yeah, that's why this decision for LeBron is being kind of held up. That's why it's dragging out this long. I also think it's an admission from LeBron what this time around is about. It's not about Savannah. It's not about Zuri. It's not about Bryce. It's not about family, the way that he makes it seem. And I'm not saying LeBron's a liar, even though a lot of you all out there accuse him of being a liar. Like, this is a very weird bit. I don't know if you all are familiar with the LeBron lying bit, where people just think he lies about everything, including the books that he reads. I'm not going to get into it. You all know if you know, you know. I don't think he's lying about the importance of his family with this next decision. I think he is underscoring how insignificant they are in this choice, though. If I'm being honest, this is about legacy, guys. Wake up and smell the coffee. LeBron has accomplished everything you could accomplish in this sport. Honestly, we have reached a point where the only box that he hasn't checked in terms of being the greatest of all time is the hardware. It's the only box that he has yet to check. I think this next decision is about checking that box. I think this next decision is 110% rooted in legacy. 310-840-4910 is the number. Will LeBron James win a title in his next destination? And is there anything that he could do during this final chapter of his career, no matter how long it is there anything he could do to match the legacy of one Michael Jordan? 310-840-4910. I want to get into the Miami Heat's massive blunder coming up here momentarily, but there are some thoughts here on LeBron James on the talking text line. You can hit us up in the YouTube comments as well. I'll start checking those out momentarily. Just search Westwood One Sports Night if you want to watch the program. But let's get to the calls, man. Can we start? Let's start in Indiana with a guy, Craig. He's been on the line the longest. Craig, what's going on, man?
1: Going on, man. Hope you're having a good evening. And this may be a little hot takey, but I honestly firmly believe this. So, number one, I do not believe that there is anything that LeBron could currently do to catch Jordan or pass him. And on top of that, what I would also argue is that he admitted that he was happy being number two when he uttered the words, "I'm taking my talents to Miami," right? So when he said that to me, that he admitted that he could never be Jordan and that he had to go with Wade and he had to go with Bosh to get those titles.
0: Okay.
1: And at this point, I think we know who LeBron is, right? And if I were to ask you a question, game seven, you could choose one or the other. Would how many people would choose LeBron?
0: I appreciate the call. It's not what determines whether or not a player's legacy is better than the others. It's just not, for being frank. I realize when I pose this question to you all out on the phones, this is going to be a long night. I don't want to spend an hour talking about legacy when it comes to LeBron James. This is the one thing to me, it is legacy related. This is the one thing to me that I feel like is totally unfair to LeBron. And it's what the last caller said. How in the holy blue hell can you look up and say that there's nothing LeBron could do to match Jordan's legacy? Stop glazing his bald ass. I get so tired of the way you all talk about Michael. I do. I swear for the Lord, I do. And I get it. I'm young. I'm wet behind the ears. I don't know anything about basketball. I'm just some failed Division III defensive end. But I know hoop, man. And when it comes to legacy, I just think the world has made their mind up on what LeBron is. And the last caller hit it right on the head. There is nothing that he could do probably to change your minds. But your opinion doesn't always matter. It matters on this program because it's the people's show. But in reality, it doesn't matter at all. 310-840-4910. Can we focus more on the first part of this? Is the team he goes to, rather, automatically a championship contender? I believe that to be true, including if he takes his talents to Miami. And according to YouTube, he already has taken his talents to Miami. So the Miami Heat accidentally posted and then deleted a scheduled YouTube live stream titled, quote, LeBron James introductory press conference. It was set for July the 27th. A team spokesperson told Shams Charania of ESPN that the link was mistakenly published while preparing for a possible James signing. I think it's an honest mistake, but it's a big one. I have seen folks on social media, though, Heat fans in particular, you savages, call for the brother's job, saying it's a fireable offense, a mistake. I think it depends on his track record at the office, if I'm being honest. If he's got a history of tripping and making poor decisions, well, maybe they should drug test him. maybe he's sneaking and geeking on the job. But two, like, in your line of work, and I know you guys spent a lot of time last night with our guy Denton Day talking about, you know, getting fired. We're not going to go that far down the rabbit hole, but you all do understand that, like, people make mistakes in the workplace, guys. They do. Do I think the guy should be fired over the mistake on YouTube? No. Was it a big-ass mistake? I could agree, yes. I don't think he's going to Miami, though. That is just me. 310-840-4910. Will LeBron win a title in his next destination, and is there anything he could do to match the legacy of one Michael Jordan? I think he will win a title in his next destination. You all know how I feel about that. And in terms of the legacy conversation, I think it's more than just him winning two more championships, though. I think it's the fashion that he wins them in. I think it's how responsible he is for the championship. And if he wins three, say he gets to seven, then what are y'all going to say? If he gets to seven, then what? Here's the number one argument that I have for this, in the number one way that I choose to go when we have this conversation. I get you all want to poo-poo on him because you don't think he's got the dog, the dog that MJ has. And I get it. I know what you all feel about that. But the bottom line is, what's the point of the game? When Dr. James Naismith was out in, what was it, Kansas, making basketball up, what was the number one rule? How do you win if you're playing basketball competitively, guys? How do you win? You put the ball in the hole more than the...
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1: History of the NBA. Why does that not mean anything to you all when it comes to his legacy? Why does the longevity not play a role into how you all view him? And I know y'all probably think I'm just trying to argue. Y'all probably think I'm trying to, you know, piss people off, get people irritated. That's not what it is. I genuinely would love to know. And if the answer's nothing, it just shows what type of sports fan you are. What do you mean there's nothing LeBron could do? What if LeBron goes out next year and averages 27-8-9 and his team wins the finals and he wins finals MVP? That wouldn't close the gap at all between him and Michael Jordan? So when you say there's nothing he could do, don't just talk out your ass cheeks. Come on, guys. Don't blow smoke at me. I want you to really think about this because I know this audience. We've been doing this show for 7-8 damn months now. I know you all. We family here on Western One Sports Night. We agree on a lot on this show. This is the topic that you all think I'm incompetent on. This is the topic that you all hate to talk about, but you love to talk about it at the same time. 310-840-4910. There's two parts to this, so please answer both when we get to you. Will LeBron James win a ring at his next destination? And is there anything he could do to equal or surpass the legacy of one Michael Jordan? 310-840-4910 is the number. I got Mr. Positive's been waiting the longest out in Michigan. We'll get to him before we continue this. What's going on, man?
2: Hey, Linnell, boom shakalaka. Number one, yes, he's going to win a championship next team he plays for. Number two, he surpassed Jordan a long time ago. He plays against superior players. And three, when he has Kyrie Irving, I think Kyrie could be two sandwiches short of a picnic. I'm worried about his mental acuity and his commitment to success.
1: I'm can I stop
2: Davis.
1: You dead in your
2: Come
1: tracks?
2: On,
1: I know this
2: Linnell.
1: Is terrible. This
2: Anthony
1: is terrible.
2: Davis is
1: for me as a radio host to just cut you off
2: boom,
1: like I'm attempting to do.
2: Everybody go for your dreams.
1: Wow.
2: Thanks, Linnell.
1: Are you kidding me? Just came in and just dropped the mic?
3: He
1: didn't
3: just
1: even let
3: mobbed
1: me
3: you on your own show.
1: That was incredible. Do you do this to Stephen A., Greg? Jeez. I always say whenever I'm doing segments here on Sports Talk Radio, because I'm such a professional wrestling mark, I take it as like cutting a promo every time I'm doing a new segment. What was that like comparable to? Mr. Positive he tried to Wally Pitt me in real time. In reality, though, when it comes to this conversation, and I don't want to stick on it too long, I do believe that, whether you all want to admit it or not, America is overly critical of LeBron James, too hard on LeBron James, in my opinion at least. I think he has become one of the most polarizing athletes in the history of pro sports. That's the difference between him and Jordan. Everybody loved MJ. That's why you all get all up here and lick him like an ice cream cone every chance you get. He was loved and revered by everybody. LeBron's got real haters. Something that Michael Jordan I don't think can relate to. 310-840-4910 is the number here on Westwood One Sports Night. I see the lines are fully loaded. If you're getting a busy signal, keep banging us here at 310-840-4910. Taking your calls on will LeBron win a title in his next destination, and then is there anything he could do to match Jordan's legacy? Your calls on that next here on Westwood One Sports Night.
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0: Linnell Willingham kicking it with you as we get you up to 3 a.m. Eastern time. We will get into the National Football League coming up in the 1 a.m. hour on the East Coast. 49 days away from night one of the 2026 NFL season. I cannot wait for it. I know you all cannot wait for it. We're going to get our fingers dirty, our hands dirty when it comes to the National Football League coming up here in about a half hour or so. Seahawks, Patriots from Seattle to open up the season on Wednesday this year. A little bit different as we have the Netflix special coming up on Thursday. Rams and Niners from Melbourne, Australia. 310-840-4910 is the number. In relation to the National Football League, coming up in exactly 16 minutes, I will bring you a fresh installment of the most highly anticipated power ranking segment in all of Sports Talk Radio. I'll give you Nell's Super Six Pack, my top six NFL storylines entering training camp. So make sure you're sticking around in about 16 minutes to hear that list. I want to get through some of these calls. Kevin O'Connor, YahooSports.com, giving us another wrinkle in the LeBron James sweepstakes. A little bit of a thought on the timeline here. According to several different sources, the reason LeBron may be dragging this decision out is because of his desire to play with two former teammates. He wants to play with either Kyrie Irving, who is now the point guard for the Dallas Mavericks, coming off of an ACL tear. He also wants to play with Anthony Davis. Whether either of those two things come to fruition, to me, is low-key irrelevant. Yeah, I know I think he's coming to the Wizards. AD already plays for the Wizards. This was more confirmation. I wanted to get on here, and y'all lucky didn't they love y'all as much as I love y'all. We care about y'all on this program. There was a part during our pre-show meeting where I said I was going to come in here and talk about LeBron to the Wizards for 4 hours. Y'all are going to have to call me Basketball Nostradamus after it happens. I promise you. You think I'm insufferable now? You think I pop it now? You think I'm loud and arrogant, boisterous now? You wait until – I don't even want the damn ink to dry on the contract with LeBron signing in D.C. I may do the show in an I Was Right shirt all damn NBA season. I'm going to put some respect on my name. I knows what I'm talking about. 310-840-4910. Obviously, I'm being facetious. No one knows where LBJ is going, but we do know this. We do know this without a shadow of a doubt. This decision, in terms of where he plays his basketball next, you can argue with your cousin, you can argue with your grandma, you can argue with your best friend. This decision is strictly based off of legacy. He is tired of all of the garbage conversation that we have about why he's not as good as Mr. Clean. Michael Jordan is Mr. Clean, guys. I don't have to talk about Michael Jordan bad in the process. I can respect his greatness. I appreciate what he did for the game. I don't like why you all got to put LeBron down to big up MJ. That's what I don't like. But the reality is, when it comes to LeBron, I think his next destination, he wins a title. And I think it's about capturing titles 5 and 6. If he's able to accomplish that, if he can tie Michael Jordan in terms of NBA championships, does it change his legacy? Is there anything that he could do, in your mind, to match or surpass the legacy of one Michael Jordan? And then two, do you think he wins a championship in his next destination? I am a lot more confident about the latter in terms of his ability to win a title. I think wherever he goes, he's going to win a title. And if he doesn't, see, we've talked about positive impacts on the legacy. I go back and forth with this. Part of me thinks that LeBron is so established, there's nothing at this juncture that could hurt his legacy. And I believe that to be true. But if he goes to his next destination and loses, well, all of the haters that we have right now on the phone line are going to have more and more ammunition. Brad is in Fresno wanting to check in. Brad, what's going on, brother? Welcome in to Westwood One Sports Night. What you got for us?
1: Hey, I got to preface this with I am not a LeBron hater.
0: Oh, God.
1: However, there is one number that LeBron cannot surpass.
0: And what's that?
1: And that is that championship finals that MJ has, and it's at 0 in the loss column.
0: Guys, can I ask you this? What does that mean that he's never lost in the finals? What does it mean in reality? Why is that? And I appreciate the call. I hope none of you, I hope nobody else swallows their tongue when we ask real questions back about Michael Jordan, because that's what I'm here for, guys. What does it matter that he's undefeated in the finals? So what? And LeBron James is the all-time leading scorer in the history of the damn sport. He's undefeated in life. Jordan's undefeated in the finals. LeBron is undefeated in life. You see his wife? You see his beautiful family? You see what he's done for the city of Cleveland? I've been tired of hearing that Jordan's 6-0 in the finals. Who gives a damn? Who cares? Tom Brady ain't undefeated in the finals. He the GOAT. Why does it? I don't know. Maybe an old head out there on the line will tell me. I don't know. And I'm not trying to be facetious with this. I'm not trying to piss anyone off. It's just how I look at it, man. And I know my age got something to do with it. Mr. Pittsburgh. We've never heard from Mr. Pittsburgh. Mr. Pittsburgh, we welcome you in, I believe, for the first time here in the West Football Sports Night. What you got for us, man?
2: Hey, my friend, how you doing? It's great to call, and it's great to make this phone call after Mr. Positive, man. First time caller here, and you know what? This is a very great topic. I'm glad you brought this up. And when I look at Jordan and LeBron, first of all, do I think that LeBron can win somewhere else? Possibly, depending on where he goes and how the team is set up. All right, as far as that goes. I mean, he's a great guy, great player. Yes, he could have an opportunity to win. But as far as doing anything with Jordan, no, I don't think so. And I'm going to tell you why. Number one, yes, LeBron has leading scorer in the NBA. But when you look at scoring titles, Michael Jordan 10, LeBron James 1. When you look at defensive player of the year, Michael Jordan 1. LeBron James, 0. Now, listen, I'm not saying that LeBron is not great. I have LeBron James as one of my top five players.
0: He's won the DPOY before?
2: In the NBA. But the difference between LeBron and Jordan is that Jordan was an assassin, okay? That's what he was. When you look at that game six, especially what he did, well, to
0: I appreciate the call. I got to get to some others. I got to get to some others. We could go. Everyone's got career defining moments. I get it. LeBron does too, though, guys. And this is why this kind of exhausting. And I sometimes dread even going down this rabbit hole and opening up this box because I know how personal the conversation gets. A lot of you all out there. Can I ask to really hear from our 35 and younger crew tonight? Can I make a special request out there on the phone lines, talking text, 310-840-4910? Can I hear from some folks that are 35 and under tonight that aren't biased and aren't going to pull wool over their eyes when it comes to the career and legacy of one LeBron James and Michael Jordan? Both of those two guys, when we're comparing them. Please. Because I already see how the phone conversations are going to go. It almost makes me reluctant to go back to the phones, if I'm being frank with you, at 310-840-4910. As we ease our way into this 1 o'clock hour on the East Coast, we're going to push the NFL talk back about 10 minutes. I do want to give you all an update on something that I care near and dear about, one of the best video game franchises out there in the world. Gave a pretty significant update for the next installment in their franchise. We'll give you the details on that. Let's hit one call before we go to break. 30 seconds or less. Let's go to Jim in Boston. Jim, what's up, pal?
3: Hey, Lino, welcome back.
0: Appreciate you, man.
3: There's a lot of points I could hit on, but in 30 seconds, you know, why can't he just be considered great, both of them? There's so many different ways you could fight your argument. Jordan scored this. LeBron, best all-around player. Longevity. I mean, it's an argument that no matter which side you take, you're going to go back and forth. Now, I'm 60. I ain't your 35-year-old guy, but I know a lot about basketball, too. I've been watching it since I was a kid. And, you know, there was the argument of this guy against that guy, Wilt Chamberlain, Jabbar. Like, what are you going to do? Robert Parrish played the most games in the NBA except for LeBron. So what, is he the greatest? You know what I mean? So you
0: can't
3: use that argument on everything. He's a great player. And, yes, Jordan has more championships.
0: Real quick, because we're up against
3: it. You can't really define
0: real quick, because we're up against it. In 5 seconds or less. In 5 seconds or less. Is there anything LeBron can do?
3: You know, so
0: is there anything LeBron can do in your mind?
3: Why can't we
0: all just... Am I, like, muted or something? Like, is there... What the hell? Is there anything... 310-840-4910 is the number. We got a lot more to get to here on West Football Sports Night. And if I ticked you off... If I ticked you off trying to make the case for LeBron James over Michael Jordan, you just wait till we come back from break. We got a fresh installment in one of the best video game series ever. The new cover athletes for NBA 2K have been revealed. I'll give them to you next.
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0: This is the youngest of Charles and O. Willingham rocking out with you as we get you up to 3 a.m. Eastern Time here on West Football Sports Night, California. Hey, what's up? As we enter, or welcome in, rather, some of our West Coast audience here. Final 2 hours of the program, coming right at you. I ate again before the show tonight. My burp count, we actually need to get a burp counter for football season. There's probably going to be a lot of nights where I eat before the show. Just based off of the way that my day goes. This is so uncomfortable. I got to stop doing this myself. I'm going to get back to you all on the phones here in a second at 310-840-4910. It feels like the news of the night. Kevin O'Connor of YahooSports.com reporting the reason, according to several different sources, the reason LeBron's decision is dragging out so long is he's trying to give potential suitors the opportunity to trade for one Anthony Davis or Kyrie Irving. You all know, I think the Wizards are the dark horse for LeBron because Anthony Davis is there. Anthony Davis, we got a new little wrinkle to this as well. He was at Fanatics Fest, and a young reporter, young content creator, let me not call him a reporter, a young content creator by the name of Chase Coburn, got a little one-on-one interview with Anthony Davis, and he asked AD, hey, LeBron coming to D.C., and Anthony Davis could have just brushed it off to the side. But Anthony Davis said, awkwardly rubbed his beard, gave that cringy smile, and said, yeah, we've had some talks. It's kind of like when you're trying to hide from your friends that you, like, got laid by a certain chick. You're like, yeah, I did it. I'm ready to tell anybody. It's kind of how it feels about the LeBron thing. That's how it feels. Like, it's like the worst-kept secret. Or maybe it's a well-kept secret because I'm the only one with a pulse that actually thinks it's possible. Even my fellow Wizards fan, Denton Day, thinks I am out of my mind when it comes to LeBron coming to D.C. Put all that to the side, though, in terms of is he coming to D.C. or is he not? Is he going to Kyrie Irving's next destination or is he not? The bottom line is the fact that that has been reported lets me know what 2026 and beyond is about, baby. It's not about Hollywood. It's not about life after basketball. It's not about enjoying, you know, Zuri's volleyball season. It ain't about enjoying Bryce's redshirt freshman year at Arizona. Nuh-uh. It's about legacy. It's about hooping. It's about going out and chopping wood and continuing to establish yourself as the greatest basketball player of all time. Whether he's, you know, upfront about it or not, that is what his goal is. You don't play the game this long without having goals, without having milestones that you want to hit. And for LeBron, he has quite literally accomplished everything there is to accomplish outside of that elusive fifth and sixth championship. If he's able to capture that, what does it do for his legacy compared to one Michael Jordan? And I'll take it a step further, right? Is there anything LeBron could do at this juncture to match or surpass the legacy of one Michael Jordan? And then do you think his next destination is a championship destination? I believe wherever LeBron James signs next, he's winning the title. What say you at 310-840-4910? Before we get back to the calls, we did have some massive basketball news that dropped. Massive to me, I guess. And if you're part of the Youngest in Charge movement, I'm a big 2K fan. Last year's edition sucked. They changed the shot meter. I can't make shots. I was playing my brother a couple of weekends ago, man, and at the end of the first quarter, it was 8-4. We both couldn't hit no damn jump shots. It's hard. But the 2K cover athlete is always something that means something to these athletes. And 2K dropped their cover athletes for this year's edition of the basketball game. And there are three separate cover athletes, and this has been a standing tradition over the past several years that 2K has kind of went to. Cover athletes are going to be Victor Wembanyama in the standard edition. That'll be the one that goes for, you know, market price on your normal next-gen console game, something like $60. The deluxe edition, which gets you all the VC and lets you get your My Player all geeked up, that is going to be Caitlin Clark, on the cover of that. So that's really cool. She deserves that. By the way, speaking of Caitlin Clark, if you haven't been keeping tabs on the W and what she's been doing ever since her name was kind of dragged through the mud last week, this is what I love about Caitlin Clark. Say what you want. She's a crybaby. She whines too damn much. I still feel that way, but she's a gamer, dude. She is a gamer. Friday night, Caitlin Clark, 45 points, 10 assists, 4 steals, 6 of 10 from the great beyond. Follows it up tonight with 27 and 11. And oh, by the way, the Indiana Fever, the number one seed right now within the landscape of the Eastern Conference. Caitlin Clark's telling you, hey, I hear all the noise about whether or not I'm the face of the league or not. I can't really do anything about that. All I can do is go hoop, and that's what she's doing, man, and it's leading to W's for the Indiana Fever. The third cover athlete, if he didn't get hurt, I seriously wonder whether or not he'd be more revered in Chicago than Mike. Derrick Rose is going to be the Ultra Edition 2K27 cover athlete. When I think of Derrick Rose, it gets me thinking of like the biggest what-ifs ever in the world of pro sports. The way that Chicago loves him, though, that's why I'm kind of comparing it to Jordan. If Derrick Rose never got hurt, I'm telling you, people would love him more than they love Michael Jordan. I guarantee it. You want to talk about transcending the sport, transcending the game, that explosive, physical, downhill guard that could score with the best of them, one of the youngest league MVPs ever. Brother's a badass, man. Injuries, though, obviously cut Derrick Rose's career short. I'm glad that as he's getting older, we're still celebrating and giving him his flowers and appreciating him for his greatness, man. It's one of the biggest what-ifs in the world of pro sports. I think about him. This is really taking it back a little bit. Brandon Roy. If Brandon Roy's knees never went bad, Brandon Roy was a bucket. 310-840-4910. Is the number here on Westwood One Sports Night. Let's get back to the phones here. Is there anything LeBron can do to match or surpass MJ's legacy? And then two, will he win a ring in his next destination? When I see a caller that goes by Coach, we got to get some. It's Coach Rick out in the Bay Area. Coach Rick, what up, brother? Coach Rick? Rick? What up, Coach? What you got, man? Let's go out there. I got Bert in Baltimore saying good evening to us. Bert, what's up, pal? What you got for us, man? Uh-oh. Bert's connection's off. Hot, darn it. We'll put Bert back on hold. Let him get his connection right. I know I can go to Myron in Dallas for a strong opinion. Myron is in Dallas. Wanting to check in. Myron, what's up, brother?
1: Yes, sir, you can there. How you doing, Youngin' in Charge? Let me first say welcome back, man. I definitely personally missed you. D-Day, he did his thing as usual. That's that other cat you had, I don't know about. But I think D-Day took his spot as well. But to answer your question tonight, LeBron should do, in my opinion, is go to Philadelphia. He has the opportunity to win his two championships, to get the two rings, as well as surpass Michael in the form of being one of the top three or four to ever win an NBA title with three different teams. That's shuts another the whole one, yeah. conversation down. And that's all I have to say. With welcome back. Glad to hear you there.
0: Myron, my dog. I appreciate the kind words, man. So Myron brings up a different piece of this conversation that we haven't hit on tonight. That's why I went to him. My guy Myron's known for advancing conversations here on Westwood One Sports Night. If he is to win a championship with three different organizations in the NBA, can I be honest? I don't think it's something that fans would credit him for. They would call him a homie hopper, for lack of a better phrase. You know what I'm saying? They would feel... It would go back to the argument of what the other caller said. If him going to Miami was an admission that'll never be better than Jordan, my ass. I just know that at this point, and you all can, and I see the comments in the chat. I glanced at them for a second. I think it was a guy, Pine Needle, saying that, hey, LeBron did this, or Jordan, rather, did this in 10 years, end of story. Doesn't matter how quickly he did it. LeBron's going to do more. That's the thing that he'll never... Imagine if LeBron took a year off. You know how refreshed he would come back? That's the other thing. You all, y'all GOAT, man, took a whole year off and came back and was washed. Come on, man. You let LeBron take some time off, knowing the way that that brother takes care of his body, he would come back a better basketball player. I guarantee he would. The other piece of this that continues to drive my narrative of LeBron's coming to D.C., he's going to show Michael what a real GOAT does in the nation's capital. Think about it, though. From a legacy standpoint, you bring a championship to D.C., who's got one of the longest championship droughts in professional sports currently. You bring a title to that franchise, LeBron? You better ask somebody. You'll be revered in Chocolate City forever. You may surpass Marion Barry. 310-840-4910 is the number here on Westwood One Sports Night. Will LeBron win a title in his next destination? And is there anything that he can do to either match or surpass the legacy of one Michael Jordan? Steve is in Fort Worth wanting to chime in. Steve-O, what's going on, brother? Welcome into Westwood One Sports.
2: Yes, sir. Let me ask you a question.
0: Yes, sir.
2: You actually say I'm a LeBron hater. I'm not a LeBron hater. I think LeBron is the second best basketball player of all time. There's no question about it.
0: Okay.
2: People say Kobe. People say Shaq. People say other people. But LeBron is definitely number two. And you asked, is there a way for him to be number one? Yes, there is. I'm a Michael Jordan fan, but I will say this. If he wins and can tie, he actually can equal Jordan. And I'll say it because I was a Joe Montana fan, and Joe Montana had four Super Bowls. When Tom Brady matched the fourth Super Bowl, I could still debate it. The fifth was really tough. The sixth and the seventh, it was impossible.
0: Yeah, it became.
2: So that's how you can actually have LeBron.
0: So what you say, he got to get to – you saying he got to get to seven championships? I appreciate the call. I feel like the goalpost consistently moves when it comes to this conversation. I want to harp on the latter part of what I said when I was talking about NBA 2K. Because I believe it with my whole chest. If Derrick Rose doesn't get hurt, well, maybe we're talking about him as the greatest Bull of all time. He was that talented. And when you think about what he meant to the city of Chicago, being a Chicago native, coming up through the grassroots, through the high school, etc. Can I just be honest? The fact that Derrick Rose has his baby mothers coexisting with one another, they do birthdays together, they're one big happy family. He is the coolest dude in the room. Tom Thibodeau, damn you, brother. Damn you. 310-840-4910. Remember, you can keep the conversation going in the YouTube chat as well. Just search Westwood One Sports Night. Like, subscribe, comment. Do the whole nine, man. We're currently up to what? We're at 21 right now live in the YouTube. So there we go. Getting our numbers up, man. Help us out. Like, subscribe, comment, engage with us. We're going to have some non-sports content because it'll all be centered around the world of sports. We're going to have some YouTube exclusive content coming very, very soon to the channel. So make sure you stick around for that. And we're waiting confirmation, ladies and gentlemen. We may be taking this bad boy. I'll wait before we actually announce that. 310-840-4910. I say all that to say this. Keep calling us. Keep texting us. Keep chatting at us on YouTube. Keep liking. Keep subscribing, man. We're growing this thing each and every day. 310-840-4910. Is the number. I do want to bring you a fresh installment of the most highly anticipated power ranking segment in all of sports talk radio. Nell's Super Six Pack, my top six NFL storylines as we get geared up for training camp. We had the Cardinals report today. Their veterans were on the practice field. We had the Panthers report today. Their veterans were on the practice field. I know. Two teams that should be preparing for 2027. I totally understand it. But they reported in lieu of that we'll bring you a Super Six Pack as we get closer, man. 49 days away from night one of the NFL regular season, Super Bowl rematch, Patriots, Seahawks, Mike Vrabel, Mike McDonald, Drake May, Sam Darnold. I'm geeked up for it, man. We'll get into the NFL coming up here in the next 10 minutes. But let's continue to run through the calls while we got them here. Andrea is in Berkeley wanting to chime in. Andrea, what's going on? Welcome into Westwood One Sports Night.
3: Hi, how you doing?
0: I am amazing. How are you doing?
3: Hello. Can you hear me?
0: I can hear you. What's going on?
3: Hold on.
0: I don't think the callers can hear me. We've had a problem with this all night.
3: I love you. You can hear me now.
0: Can I, okay. Andrea? Can you hear me now?
3: Can you hear me now?
0: We don't got all night now, Andrea. Andrea, I hear you. What's going on?
3: Hello?
0: Oh, Andrea. Whoever's grandmother that is.
3: Should I call back?
0: Yes, you should. Say goodbye. 310-840-4910 is tonight. We're having this is a live radio show, ladies and gentlemen. You know how we get down. Triple M out in Dallas. Can you tell us what the 3M stand for, brother?
4: So I grew up watching LeBron James. Like I'm like 2, maybe 3 years younger than him. But I think at his age, if he wins another championship, he will surpass Michael Jordan. Because what was Michael Jordan doing at LeBron's age?
0: Smoking cigars and think about NASCAR endeavors. You damn right.
4: Hello?
0: So clearly there's some sort of problem we're having.
4: I think something's wrong with the calls. Reception, so
0: we're going to put a pause on the calls for a second. Perfect time. If you want to chime in, you can continue to do so at 310-840-4910. We'll figure it out, I promise you. In the meantime and in between time, let's get to it, man. 49 days to go until night one of the NFL season. Seahawks, Patriots. Before we get there, though, we have some business to handle. Most NFL coaches will tell you that what happens in the fall and in the winter, those habits are built right now. You smell that? I can hear the freshly cut grass. Smell the freshly cut grass, rather. I can hear the cleats clicking and clacking on the concrete. NFL training camp is on the horizon. I'll give you my top 6 NFL storylines heading into training camp next around Westwood One Sports Night.
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5: 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Here's Linnell Willingham.
0: Yes, indeedy. Westwood One Sports Night continues with the youngest in charge, Linnell Willingham, still kicking it with you as we get you up to 3 a.m. Eastern time. We're literally, well, I guess we're over halfway through the show. We got an hour and a half left to go. Time flies when you're having a good time. We've talked a lot of NBA. If you're on the line, stay there. I want to get your thoughts on the NFL as well. Guys, don't look now, man. Don't look now. We're 49 days away, peeps, from the start of the NFL regular season. Seahawks, Patriots, from Lumen Field in Seattle, the official ring ceremony, inject it all into my veins, guys, because we're here. We have suffered for months, and honestly, shout out to the NCAA tournament. Shout out to this World Cup. Shout out to NBA free agency. Shout out to the NBA draft. We've had some things here along the way that have kind of helped us, you know, row our way down the stream here. It hadn't been totally, you know, terrible throughout what they call the dead period here in this industry. But we're getting ready to jump right into it. Because once we have that first show where it's all football from second one to second 3 minute and 3 hour and 54 second, three hour and 54 minutes rather, once we get to that point, it'll be all football all the time. That's what I'm geeked up for. That's what you all are geeked up for. We'll talk a lot of college football. We'll talk a lot of National Football League. But when it comes to the NFL, this year in particular, I said it last week, man. I'm not sure if we've had a season in recent memory where the clear-cut favorite is, like, so much better than the rest of the pack. The LA Rams, to me, have the best chances to win the Super Bowl. They've got the best odds via our friends at the DraftKings Sportsbook. So, yeah, when it comes to the LA Rams, I think every football fan out there across the country feels like, without a shadow of a doubt, they are the team to beat. I don't remember going, even during the peak of the Chiefs' run, right? Did we ever feel like no one else had a shot? There was always like Buffalo, could Buffalo get over the hump? There was always the talk of, well, can Lamar and company get over the hump? We watched Joe Burrow actually, you know, take this brother down, talking about Patty Mahomes. But like, even during their run, they never felt invincible. I'm telling you now, this Rams team, especially if they can somehow get Aaron Donald back, and God bless whatever quarterback has to be under center against that defense. But, man, they're starting to feel like a title run is inevitable here. It's starting to feel like the Rams, without a shadow of a doubt, are not just going to punch their ticket to the big dance. They're going to win the whole thing. It's rare in pro sports, in the NFL in particular, when you can go up and down a roster, right, and not have a single question about what the hell they are. That's the case right now when it comes to the LA Rams. But you know what? As active as the Rams have been this offseason, trading for Myles Garrett, trading for Trent McDuffie, making the ridiculous decision to draft Ty Simpson, they're not one of the top storylines heading into training camp to me. I'll give you my top six. It is now time for a fresh installment of the most highly anticipated power ranking segment in all of sports talk radio, a fresh installment of L Super Six Pack, my top six NFL storylines as we get geared up for training camp.

0: to it. Number six. Now Super Six Pack. Top six NFL storylines entering training camp. We'll dip our toe in the water here gently. The coaches that are on the hot seat. We had an NFL record. 10 new head coaches hired this cycle. Yet, there are still some coaches that are going to be on the hot seat going into camp. The following coaches need to have nothing but glowing reviews coming out of their camp program, or else that seat... You hear that? It's sizzling. Dan Quinn out in Washington with the Commanders. I need to hear rave reviews coming out of the nation's capital. You won 5 games last year, champ. Washington's got to get back in the contender conversation or there'll be sweeping changes coming in the nation's capital. Shane Steichen with the Indianapolis Colts. I don't know how. I don't know if he's got dirty text messages with Carly Ursay. How the hell did him and Chris Ballard keep his job? They've been totally incompetent, yet they're still employed. Their seat, Taki hot. Aaron Glenn in New York with the Jets. I know it's not fair. It's the Jets for crying out loud. But, brother, y'all were terrible last year. Aaron Glenn, to me, is lucky he wasn't one and done. The most interesting coach on the hot seat, if I'm being honest, going into 2026 is actually Zach Taylor of the Cincinnati Bengals. Because think about it, guys. He's got everything you need. Joe Burrow, elite quarterback. The wide receiver group, best duo in football. And most importantly, they revamped their defense. So there really are no excuses for Cincinnati to not be a formidable group coming up in 2026. Number five, Nell Super Six Pack. Top NFL storylines entering training camp. What's up with the new kids on the block, man? I just mentioned it. 10 new NFL head coaches. Look at it through this lens. Who's under the most pressure? And then who's most likely to exceed expectations? Can I be real with y'all? Can I keep it 8 more than 92? The NFL head coach that was hired this cycle that's clearly under the most pressure is John freaking Harbaugh. Oliver Poplar, I don't know if you got it ready to go for us. We actually got to hear from John Harbaugh earlier today, and on second listen, I kind of feel like, you know, maybe, just maybe, social media has been a little too tough on Coach Harbaugh. I look at Coach Harbaugh and the Giants as a group that's really dependent on the success of one man, and it's Jackson Dart. But here's the problem with the Giants. When I look at the infrastructure, when I look at Matt Nagy being the offensive coordinator, when I look at the rest of the offensive coaching staff, they've got Brian Callahan on staff. He worked with Joe Burrow, was his offensive coordinator early on in his career. When I look at that group, feel good about Brian Callahan, but he's coaching Joe Burrow. Anybody can coach Joe Burrow. I wonder, by season's end, will the Giants have an answer on who their quarterback is long-term? That's my big question. Malik Nabers, his week one status is in doubt. You take Malik Nabers away from that receiving core, Jackson Dart is going to look god-awful. Harbaugh's supposed to be a guy that comes in and fixes culture. We'll see just how improved the Giants' culture is. If today, with him addressing his team, was any sort of, you know, indicator as to how good the culture is, it's probably not very good.
1: Man, nervous, excited, nervous. You know, nervous like you're full of game almost. Mason,
2: give it a sick kick off.
1: I'm standing up here in front of the New York Giants. The New York Giants. This is a New York Giants sitting in this room. The New York Giants. Wow, it's an honor. It's an honor to stand in front of this room right now. And I know those coaches back there feel the same way, right, coaches?
3: Sergio.
1: It's an honor, man.
3: Yeah.
1: Mm-hmm. We've been working, haven't we? We've been working early, we've been late, getting ready for today. Today. Sitting in this chair, in this seat, getting to work. getting started are beginning.
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2: Formidable groups in the NFL. Swap out Garrett for Jarrett Verse. Yeah, it's a drop off. But it isn't like Jarrett Verse is a bum. Love what they have in the secondary. My biggest issue with the Lions, excuse me, not the Lions, with the Browns defensively, rather, is Jim Schwartz is no longer there. Will they be as formidable as they were in years past on defense without him being the guy that pushes the buttons? Most importantly, though, Todd Monken with Lamar Jackson in year one led Lamar to the best year that he's ever had as a pro. So Shador, Deshaun Watson, whoever wins the competition, guys, I think they'll be set up for success because of Coach Monken and because of the infrastructure that Andrew Berry and that front office have put in place there with the Cleveland Browns. That's number five, though, in L Super Six Pack. My top six storylines heading into the NFL season. Number six, coaches on the hot seat. Number five, the new kids on the block. Number four, the state of the AFC North, man. One of the most interesting divisions in the NFL as we get geared up for the regular season. There's a lot of change with Coach Minter and Coach McCarthy replacing Harbaugh and Mike Tomlin. The Bengals have finally invested significant resources on their defense. They've got sky-high expectations. We're getting the retirement tour for Aaron Rodgers. And then for the Browns, the forgotten group, the bottom feeder of the division, I think they're going to outkick their coverage and be a lot better than what the general public gives them credit for. I love what they've done up front along the offensive line. I love their weapons. And I think it'll be perfect timing all throughout the course of the 2026 seasons. The Ravens are another team that's basically kind of put up or shut up time for that group. Pivotal year for Lamar Jackson within the landscape of the AFC North. You know what else Lamar hasn't done? That contract extension. It never happened, guys. Something to monitor as we roll throughout 2026. Number three, the quarterback competitions that are going on. We know about the one in Cleveland. We just briefly touched on that. I think whoever comes out as the winner will have success. We got an update on the quarterback competition in Minnesota. I am convinced that Kevin O'Connell hates Minnesota and is trying to get himself fired. He said on the record late last week or over the weekend that the quarterback competition between J.J. McCarthy and Kyler Murray, it's going to run all the way until the end of camp. Vikings fans, I apologize in advance for what I think KOC is about to do. Having those two dudes split reps and not having one guy get a lion's share of them, they're not good enough to function and have success under those circumstances. I doubt it. We'll see what happens, though. And then the quarterback competition, the Southpaw fight that exists in Atlanta. Tua versus Mike Penix. There's a list out there. I believe it was ESPN.com put together the top 10 cores, 25 and younger. And the Atlanta Falcons were near the top of that list. If Shane Steichen can get good quarterback play out of either Tua or Mike Penix, Falcons are going to be frisky in a South division that's wide open. They won four games in a row to end last year. And if it wasn't for the math and them already losing the tiebreaker, they would have made the playoffs a season ago. Do not sleep on what the Atlanta Falcons can be. Do not sleep on the importance of that quarterback competition. Number two, NFL Super Six Pack, top six storylines entering camp in the NFL. How does the marriage of Jalen Hurts and Sean Mannion gel? The Eagles, I said it about a month and a half ago, the Philadelphia Eagles have the widest variance of any team in the NFL. I can see them winning six games and picking top 10 within the draft. I could also see them going all the way to California and winning the Super Bowl. So the determining factor, we know it's going to be Jalen Hurts. They got A.J. Brown out the building. They sent Debo down the block. So now Jalen Hurts hopefully can maneuver and not have to tuck his chain around the facility. That defense

0: championship caliber. Question is how will Jalen Hurts and Sean Mannion gel together offensively? Number one, come on, guys, you knew where I was going with this. How healthy is one Patrick Mahomes? Because if he's healthy and able to go right from the get-go, the Chiefs, like they are each and every year, are going to be a force to be reckoned with within the landscape of the AFC. That is Nell's Super Six Pack. My top six NFL storylines as we get geared up for training camp. Number six, the coaches that are on the hot seat, Dan Quinn, Shane Steichen, Zach Taylor, etc. Number five, the new kids on the block. 10 new NFL head coaches. I think Harbaugh's under the most pressure. I think Todd Monken exceeds the expectations better than anyone else. Number four, the state of the AFC North, the division that has had stability over the past 20 years. Now they don't all of a sudden. We'll see what happens there. Number three, the quarterback competitions in Cleveland, Minnesota, Atlanta. Number two in terms of top storylines entering camp, the marriage between Jalen Hurts and new offensive coordinator Sean Mannion. How does that work out? And then number one, the biggest needle mover in the National Football League. No, it's not. It's not Taylor Swift. It is Patrick Mahomes. 310-840-4910 is the number. California, this next segment is made just for you. Hit us up on the talking text line, 310-840-4910. We're getting ready to get the verses that Compton and all of California has been itching for. Tonight is YG versus The Game. Who you got? Take your calls and dish on that next during Westwood One Sports Night.
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0: Night. 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
1: This is Westwood One Sports Night. What you're hearing right now is the official anthem of the leaders. The best team in the National League. Best team in the NL West. The old LA Dodgers, baby. Speaking of Major League Baseball, we do have to show some love to the Boston Red Sox and what they were able to accomplish. I'm not tripping. So were you guys messing with me the whole time? I swore that I was reading the... Okay. So the Sox did have their streak ended. They did have their streak ended, and they lost the second half of the doubleheader, which I thought they did. And to me, if there's a team in the American League that's kind of like a dark horse for Mr. Skubal, all of a sudden it feels like the Red Sox. I wouldn't call them a leader in the clubhouse by any measure, but when you go on a run like this ahead of the deadline and you have all of the trends and good things happen to you the way that they are right now for Boston, you kind of push your chips to the middle. The other team that I think clearly should be pushing their chips to the middle is the Washington Nationals. And if you're a Nats fan out there, I understand if you're frustrated. I understand if you're antsy. Paul Taboni, who joins the Sports Junkies out in Washington, D.C. each and every week, gave a little bit of an update on their thought process going into this stretch of play ahead of the trade deadline. And when Luis Garcia is hitting the ball the way that he is, and you think about how pivotal he could be for a contender, maybe the Washington Nationals, who are the best offense in Major League Baseball, maybe they go out and are major buyers at the deadline. They need some relief pitching. And they probably use another starter as well. But we'll see ultimately what happens here as we ease our way to the Major League Baseball trade deadline coming up on August the 3rd. I mentioned Compton. This was for you guys. There is a versus battle that's getting ready to take place tonight out in California between YG and The Game, two of the most respected California rappers of the 2000s. I'm not sure who comes out on top in this thing. My mind, my heart tells me it's clearly The Game. Game's going to wash him, right? But I think YG got some bangers on his hands now, especially if they're allowed to play like features and things of that nature. YG has got some Bapianas. That just sounded weird. I'm never going to say that word again. Bapiana? I'm sorry. Anybody out there that's listening, I'm 28 and I'm cooler than what I just sounded. I promise you. A Bapiana? That sounds freaky as hell for one. But no, YG's got hits. Put the music aside for a second. Just the influence on the area. Talk about Game and YG, both pioneers in the rap game in California. But when it comes to The Game, man, I think he is one of the most underrated lyricists ever. Like, Game is overly slept on in terms of his pen work, in terms of what he is as a wordsmith. I love Game, man. I do. Now, if this was a fight, The Game would whoop YG's ass. That's not what this is about, though. This is about the rap. It's about the music. As I like to say out in Memphis, about the Mersey. But no, man, I'm excited for it. I thought the people of California would be excited about it. I figured this is something big for y'all. Two of y'all heroes going blow for blow. And I actually think, you know, normally when we had these versus battles on paper, right, it seemed a little lopsided. This joint right here seemed right down the middle, man. I can see YG going toe-to-toe with Game. I can. Now, a little disclaimer here. I'm 28, y'all. When The Game really burst onto the scene, I shouldn't have been listening to him. For being honest, I had no business listening to him. But I was. I was. YG, more my speed. I know more YG songs probably than I know Game songs. Even knowing that, I know Game's the better artist. Just is what it is. 310-840-4910. My folks out in Cali, man. massive event going on with two of y'all heroes, YG versus The Game in a versus battle tonight. Who you got? 310-840-4910. You could also react to Nell's Super Six Pack, my top six NFL storylines as we get geared up for the start of training camp. I got Bo out in Cali wanting to check in. Bo, what you got, brother? Welcome in.
2: Hey, what's up, brother?
1: What's going on, man?
2: 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Great sports show. Everything is great. I love what y'all do.
1: I appreciate you, man.
2: So, I'm going to say I'm a diehard Niners fan. And for what the Rams have accomplished in their offseason is just...
1: It's ridiculous.
2: Awesome.
1: I hear the... you know what? I'm glad that you're showing us your and letting us hear your angst in real time. That's how you should sound if you're a Niners fan.
2: I remember, the Seahawks, big time contender for the Niners. Rams kind of weren't there. Now, we got the Seahawks and the Rams. Cardinals were, it's the Cardinals. But now we got probably the three best teams in the NFC in one league or one division.
1: I knew it. You Niners fans, man. Y'all are a confident bunch. Ain't no damn way you think the Niners are one of the top three teams in the conference, do you?
2: The NFC, yes. But...
1: Wow. I disagree, but I'll hear you out.
2: No. I got you. But, I mean,
1: Don't be discouraged games, because I agree with you. Now, go ahead, pop it.
2: No, I love my team, and I know it's going to be rough, but in the NFC, it's going to be rough this year. And that whole thing that's shown out in Atlanta... Having two left-handed quarterbacks in the same team,
1: We'll see how it ultimately works out. Man. I appreciate the call, as always, my brother. 310-840-4910 is the number. Final hour of power. Coming right at you here on Westwood One Sports Night. I'm back off my staycation, and I've got takes to give. We're now 48 days away. From the start of the NFL regular season, Seahawks, Patriots on a Wednesday night, ladies and gentlemen. From now up until the start of the season, we'll preview each division in the NFL. NFC East is next.
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0: 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A real deal heavyweight versus battle, YG versus The Game. 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I do see someone wanting to chime in on the YG. I got Corey out in Baltimore wanting to check in. Corey, what's going on, brother?
1: What's up, man? Good morning to you, brother.
0: Good morning to you, man.
1: First of all, let's start off with my Indianapolis Colts, man. Your boy Shane Steichen and Big Head Chris Ballard, I give them four games. And if she don't, fire them, man, I'm telling you right now, man, the season is done. And I'm calling it. I'm calling it. And let's get to this. Versus.
0: Real quick before you get to the versus, can I just ask you a quick question? Because it's
1: you know you're
0: a part of the minority of the country being a Colts fan, right?
1: It's okay.
0: It's all right, though. That's all right.
1: I enjoy it.
0: I just want to know.
1: My household is diehard Ravens fans, and guess what? I'm all alone, but it's okay. Talk to
0: me. Amazing. It's amazing. What do you make of the decision they made at quarterback, man? I still believe, and I know Daniel Jones had so much success last year.
1: I told you, man, I am a big fan of you already being under contract, and you play it out, and you get my money.
0: Yeah.
1: They jumped the gun. They had no business signing him to that kind of money, man. He's about to come off this injury. We don't know what he's going to look like, man. And, I mean, Riley Leonard, man, he played a little bit good, though.
0: I want to know why we just gave up on Anthony Richardson. That's my question. I know some things behind the scenes when it comes to AR-15, but
1: I do believe he gave up on himself. You know,
0: I think that's an excellent way to put it. He did not show up for himself.
1: It's a lot of guys out there that are rookies, man. I mean, they play their ass off to get in the position that he was in. I was never a big fan of them even drafting him out of college. I don't know.
0: It's going to be fascinating. Real quick before we let you go on the YG and game, what you got?
1: That's what I'm getting to, bro. I don't know if they paying you residuals or what. But I am so upset with Swiss Beatz and Timberland for the way that they sold Versus, man. These guys now who's in charge of Versus, man, they just going by names, man. Don't nobody know what YG and Game ain't had an album that was worth anything. Ain't no woe. We don't know nothing about what he has going on. So for us to get on there and watch this stuff, they going to play songs that we never heard of. YG got some songs now. He got a lot of collaborations, bro.
0: Let's be honest.
1: That's what I say, man. I am upset with Timbaland and Swiss Beatz because they had a thing going. They took people like old school R&B and matched them with other R&B. They took hip-hop and matched it with hip-hop. These dudes, this name stuff, man, is ridiculous,
0: You think the concept is cooked?
1: Man, I ain't watching it. I'll wait for you to tell me.
0: Wait, give me the review. I appreciate you, Corey.
1: All right, bro.
0: Enjoy the rest of your morning, brother. 310-840-4910. Always got to take a trip to Baltimore to check in with a guy, Corey. Ricky's in Dallas. What's going on, Ricky? Ricky! No, Ricky. Let's go to Andrea in Berkeley. Do we have her back? Is she good now?
2: Yes, we do have me back. Let's hope it works this time.
0: I say that about all my relationships.
2: There you go. What sign are you, by the way? What's your astrology sign?
0: I'm a Scorpio.
2: Oh, that's intense. Okay.
0: It's intense. What you mean? What you mean it's intense?
2: Yeah, no, Scorpio is all about transformation, power, determination, super intense. So, right.
0: Doesn't that sound like me?
2: Well, you're the right man for the job, dealing with all these phone calls and all the different people and all the different ups and downs in sports. So that's a good energy to have.
0: For sure,
2: and what's
0: for
2: really
0: sure.
2: interesting, you know, as above, so below, Mercury is retrograde, and that's the planet that rules communication. So I don't know if you or your listeners were aware of that, but Mercury is, and I think here's the thing, LeBron is waiting to sign his contract till Mercury comes out of retrograde, because it's not a good time to sign any contract.
0: Wait. So yeah. My cousin's all into the astrology. Her and her girlfriend she refuses to throw me the alley-oop with. They're all into astrology, and they love that I'm. Well, the friend loves that I'm a Scorpio. Can you help me out here? What are you talking about?
2: I'm talking about where the planets are currently.
0: Okay.
2: And Mercury is the planet that rules communication.
0: Okay.
2: And 3 to 4 times a year, it goes retrograde. Mm-hmm. So the latest one was June 29th to July 23rd. And it's not considered an auspicious time to sign any important contracts.
0: So you're saying LeBron can sign as soon as tomorrow then?
2: Well, you know, it's in retro shade. It's still not at its 100%, but it's better than being in
0: retro.
2: We're
0: going to put you on hold. You're going to be our official LeBron James insider for the rest of the summer. We appreciate you as always, man. 310-840. This place is nuts.
3: Did she say retro shade and retrograde? I don't know. There are different kinds of retros. What's going on here?
0: What's happening? Totally at a loss for words. I'll ever damn you. 310-840-4910. We have no more calls, so I'm going to stop giving out the number. 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I want to preview over the next 8 weeks, right? Next 8 Wednesdays, we're going to preview each division in the National Football League. We got the odds here for the NFC East from our pals at the DraftKings Sportsbook. I believe the NFC East is a 3-team division going into the 2026 season. I believe the Eagles, the Cowboys, and the Commanders are really neck and neck with one another. I don't believe that there is this seismic gap between these three teams. And when I look at this division as a whole, the determining factor is going to be which team has the most offensive defensive balance. What do I mean by that? Which team plays the best complementary football? Because when I look at Philly, Dallas, and Washington, there's major questions on one particular side of the football. So the team that can play the best complementary football, and I know I'm going to sound like an old 75-year-old radio host talking about complimentary football, but that's what it is, man. I tell you all the time, these sports books, these fantasy leagues, they try to confuse you all in terms of what matters in the NFL. I'm a failed Division III defensive lineman, but damn it, I know ball. This game, at the collegiate level, at the NFL level, at the high school level, at the Pop Warner level, it is about offensive line and defensive line play, bottom line. And the one thing that I can say about all three of the teams that I just mentioned, Philly, Washington, Dallas, I like the offensive line and defensive line of each team. Whoever plays the best complementary football, though, is going to win the division. I think Jaden Daniels is probably the guy in this division that moves the needle the most. And I know what last year was. And I know how much last year, you know, he was ravaged with injury. And I get all that. When he was last healthy for a full season, he carried one of the worst rosters in football all the way to the conference championship game. So we know the difference maker that he is when he's healthy. Dak was healthy all last year, still couldn't get Dallas to the playoffs. Why? he wasn't good enough to overcome the shortcomings of the defense. In 24, Jaden Daniels was. But who's going to play the best complimentary football? We were just talking about the top storylines. The relationship between Sean Mannion and Jalen Hurts, I think, is going to be insane. So Nick Sirianni spoke to a local Philadelphia outlet ahead of training camp, giving some ins and outs, some nuggets, and trying to tell folks, you know, how things have gone, this transition to Sean Mannion. According to Sirianni, he is yet to beat Sean Mannion to the building, and he's yet to leave the building after him. So Sean Mannion is grinding like hell, doing whatever he can to put himself in position to have success. The bottom line is, though, when it comes to Philly, it's which version of Jalen Hurts are we going to get? But more importantly, which version of this Eagles running game are we going to get? That, to me, was why we saw Jalen Hurts take a significant step back a season ago. I tell you all the time, Jalen Hurts is no better than a baby Birkin bag. He's an accessory. He's like a BBL. He needs the other pieces around him to make it worthwhile. If you ain't beautiful with a BBL, there's no point in having a BBL. If you got a BBL, you look like you chew on bricks. There ain't no point in having the BBL. Jalen Hurts is a BBL. He needs the rest of the features, the eyebrows, the lashes. He needs everything else to come together for Philly to be elite in 2026. I believe in that offensive line. I believe in that defense, which I think is a top five group in football. The question is going to be at quarterback. And that's why I don't think the Eagles are going to win in the division. Out of the three teams that I think have a shot, Washington, Philly, Dallas, Hurts is the quarterback that I trust the least. The great American philosopher Aubrey Drake Graham, on his latest Iceman album that I continue to reference because it is the greatest piece of hip-hop that's currently out right now.
3: You're talking about BBLs. There we go. Well,
0: oh, God. I mean, I actually opened the door up for him to dunk on you, Drake. I apologize. I know he's probably listening out in the six right now with his Achilles.
3: Man, he be dunking some Oreos and milk. That dude, when he ain't got the BBL, big as hell.
0: So they're saying he moved to Texas, Denton. So he's eating Southern food more. He's getting the Southern hospitality. Denton is our resident drink.
3: Well, he was skinny because of Ozempic. It ain't because he's working out. Now that he ain't on Ozempic, you're not working out. He's just getting large.
0: Oh, God. I was going to give a Drake line before Denton decided to just totally rub his face across the concrete.
3: Well, to be fair, you're probably going to give a game line because he wrote most of Drake's stuff.
0: Wow. Here we go. Man.
3: And that's the game's cheat code. He should just play a bunch of Drake songs that he wrote, and he'll beat YG.
0: That's tough. Whenever Denton goes on these attacks of Drake, do you see how it impacts me? I'm a brother that's never at a loss for words. It literally, I get emotional, I get defensive, and then I realize, you know what? He's just trolling Drake. He appreciates his greatness. Denton's got an ear. For radio, music. He's got an ear for everything. The line that Drake said, he said, quote, "I hate the way they paint me, but it hurts just like the Philly Eagles." Is that not a bar, Denton?
3: There's no way you listen to this dude regularly.
0: What do you mean? How is that not a bar? I hate the way they paint me, but it hurts just like the Philly Eagles. Jalen Hurts wears face paint. You call those elementary. Every time I recite Drake, it literally doesn't act like I'm like reading out of a nursery.
3: I mean, it feels like. Does it not feel like that? Does that not feel like elementary bars? Do you think he watches football? I mean, is he going to give a Cristiano Ronaldo bar in the next album that Universal is going to own?
0: Damn, now he's coming for his pockets. This is where it gets tough. You really didn't think that was Oliver? Do you think that was... You heard what I said, right? Drake said, "I hate the way they paint me, and it hurts just like the Philly Eagles." because Jalen Hurts wears face paint. It also has to do with Jalen Hurts being hated as well. It's like a triple entendre, and then trying to downplay it like it's just a one-off. It's like a triple entendre he gave. Jalen Hurts is hated. Philly doesn't like him. That's why they're going back to Dr. Miami. Could use a BBL. Get it? 310-840-4910 is the number. We're previewing the NFC East and have spent way too much time on the Philadelphia Eagles. Like I said, though, I don't think Philly's going to win the division because they have the quarterback that I trust the least. Jackson Dart doesn't count. He's a puppy. He sucks. I trust Dak and I trust Jaden Daniels more. When it comes to Washington and Dallas, in terms of who's more likely to be on top of this division, Commander fans, you all aren't going to love this, but I do think Dallas is a tick better than we are, and here's why. The weapons that they have at their disposal offensively, I believe, are just a little bit better. I have remained steadfast in my belief on this. I love what they have offensively. And then defensively, two groups, and give credit to Stephen Jones out in Dallas and then Adam Peters out in Washington, two organizations that threw hella resources at their clear worst side of the ball. The big question is going to be who gets the better return. I believe it's going to be Dallas. I like Dallas's pass rush as much as I like Washington's, and I like Dallas's secondary a lot better than I like Washington's. But at the end of the day, we have Jaden Daniels. So if you're a Commander fan and you're hearing this, I'm sorry. I'm not a trader. I'm not an industry plant. I'm just a real objective radio host. I like the Dallas Cowboys to win the NFC East coming up in 2026. Our friends at the DraftKings Sportsbooks gives them the second best odds at +235. Their win total set at 9.5. Their Super Bowl odds set at 2,500. Philadelphia's the best in the division set at 1,600. We'll see what happens and who ultimately wins the NFC East. But it is a division that I think is one of the most intriguing in the NFL as we get geared up for the 2026 season. 310-840-4910. If you're out there listening in still, you can call in on anything we've touched on tonight. But specifically right now, I want you to get in your rat bag. YG versus the game tonight versus who do you got? And then our guy Corey in Baltimore said they need to cancel the whole versus series. If you're someone out there that routinely watches these versus battles, what do you think of the current state of what once was the best thing to hit hip-hop? The versus battle got us through COVID, damn it. And now they've kind of flushed it down the toilet. We'll take your calls on that, as well as reset things coming up on the other side of the break. Denton Dale put the show to bed coming up in about a half hour. But when we get back, what I considered to be one of our top stories of the night. We got an update in the LeBron James sweepstake and one head coach in college football now near and dear to my heart. We'll give you the details on both of those things next here on Westwood One Sports Night.
4: 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The Panthers and Cardinals get things started today. Then it's the Pats, Seahawks, and Bucks on Friday, followed by the Rams and Niners on Saturday. The pigskin is flying, and we're here for it. 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

0: to 3 a.m. Eastern time. About a half hour left to go on the program. 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Just search Westwood One Sports Night. You can stream it on X as well. It is at NELL_BTP. Appreciate you all locking in with us, though, man. About a half hour left to go. Denton Dale put the show to bed coming up here momentarily. What I want to do right now is kind of reset things. We opened up the show talking about something that's very near and dear to my heart, if I'm being honest. What's going to happen with our guy, LeBron James? We got an update on the LeBron James sweepstakes a little bit earlier on in the evening. It came by way of Kevin O'Connor of YahooSports.com, who talked to some sources, and they told him they believe LeBron James is slow playing his decision to see if any of these suitors can find a way to acquire either Kyrie Irving or Anthony Davis. And when I hear that news, it doesn't stun me at all. First and foremost, y'all know if y'all listen to this show regularly, I have told you until I'm blue in the face, I'm willing to put my damn sports talk radio reputation on the line for it, Slim. I'm telling you, the Wizards aren't being, you know, taken seriously enough as a LeBron destination. And this latest report stamps what the hell I'm saying here. Right? You want to play with AD? What's the easiest way to go play with AD, LeBron? Come to the Wizards. Will it actually happen? We'll see. He also wants to play with Kyrie Irving. And there's two ways that could happen. Cleveland swaps Harden, or sends Harden rather, to Dallas in exchange for Kyrie. I would love that team and what they could be in the West with KD, LeBron, Kyrie, Amen Thompson, Jabari Smith. They'd have a formidable group in the West. They would have length, they would have the size, they would have the defense, and they'd have the shooting. The other potential destination, like I said, Cleveland. They can go James Harden for Kyrie. But to me, as we sit here on July the 23rd, what are we, like 2 weeks into the LeBron James sweepstakes? We have no real clarity on where he could ultimately go. Just a bunch of speculation. I love it. I keep telling y'all, we're like microdosing on LeBron James right now. I'm telling you, we're getting a fix, a hit of him every day. Every day, there's something new dropping. I think it's very purposeful. I think it's strategic. And I admire it from Rich Paul and company. I do. The reality of the situation is, though, when it comes to LeBron James, this decision that he's getting ready to make, for the first time in his career, it's all about legacy, right? When he made the decision to ultimately go to Los Angeles, Savannah James was being considered. Is baby girl going to be happy? Am I going to be able to see Zuri play volleyball regularly? Am I going to be able to get out to Bryce's games? So on and so forth. I know he loves his family. He does, and I believe that he does. I don't think he's fronting. I don't think he's capping. I think that's a real dude that really cares about his family. He's not constantly bringing them up to protect an image or fake an image. That's just how he was raised, man, and the type of brother that he is. So I commend him for that. This time around, though, when it comes to his decision, it's all about legacy. Whether he's going to admit it publicly or not, I believe LeBron James is in hot pursuit of Michael Jordan. And I believe the conversation and the decisions that he's going to make moving forward in terms of where he plays next, Michael Jordan will be in the back of his mind indirectly. Because I think LeBron, as you all know, has checked every box, has reached the top of every mountain, right? Has accomplished damn near every milestone you can within the landscape of pro basketball, outside of the hardware piece. four championships. To me, this next decision is all about capturing title number five and title number six. That's what it's about. For the first time in his career, everything is going to be about the ring. I know what some people are going to say. Well, wasn't he ring chasing before when he went to Miami? No. He went to Miami because he wanted to play with his friends. He went to Miami because it's Miami. I don't think the legacy piece was as big of a piece as it'll be now when it comes to this decision. We took a bunch of calls on this earlier tonight. Is there anything LeBron could do at this juncture of his career to match or surpass the legacy of Michael Jordan? And then wherever he lands up, whether that's Tim Buck or two, you know, Philly, Golden State, or wherever, do you think LeBron wins another title? Because I know a lot of you all out there, especially if you're listening out in Los Angeles, you're a little bit bitter right now about LeBron. I get it. You feel like he messed up the trajectory of your franchise, whatever. He saved you, by the way, Lakers fans. Don't be delusional. When it comes to his legacy, I think it's more important than he's going to lend, than he's going to let us know. They're going to let us realize, I think, man. I think he cares a lot more about it than we realize. And I think this decision that he's making, the reason it's being phrased as Kyrie and AD, I want to play with those two guys, a.k.a. I want to win. If you want to win, LeBron James, this is my last time doing this publicly as a fan, I promise you. Come to Death Row Records. You want to make money. You want all the women. You want all the cars. You want all the jewelry. Come to Death Row Records. You want the respect of the industry? Come to Death Row Records. LeBron should be a wizard, man. I hope that he is. I hope that he is. That was our first thing that got us cracked off here on Westwood One Sports Night. We also took a trip to SEC Media Day. Yeah, I know how I feel about Kurt Cignetti. I like to call him Sig. That's how close me and Kurt banging nowadays, brother. I call him Sig. That's how close me and Kurt are banging nowadays. We're banging together. We're friends. We're boys. Jesus Christ, guys.
1: Buddy, you're banging together?
0: We're banging. We banging. It's a lifestyle we live. We bangers.
1: You're getting too much into the West Coast themes tonight.
0: I know. But no, man, I love Kurt Cignetti. That Indiana team came out of nowhere last year. Now that we're getting closer and closer to the college football season, I begin to think, well, who's going to be this year's Indiana team? And more importantly, who's going to be this year's Kurt Cignetti? Who's going to be the soundbite that America waits on at the end of each and every Saturday night? I think that soundbite resides in the SEC. And I think it's going to be Coach Golden out of Ole Miss, man. I'm ready to run through a wall for that brother. Sign me up. Him, Trinidad, Chambliss. Telling you, baby. I think Trinidad's the best. I don't want to call him the best player in the SEC, because he's not, but he's the best quarterback for damn sure in the SEC. I'm eager to see whether or not Ole Miss can sneak up on some teams coming up here in 2026. But the thing that I love the most about Coach Golding, there's a certain level of like authenticity that he has where I just believe everything that comes out of his mouth. And what I've learned, though, is not to get super swayed by it, because I know how these media days get. It's basically a bunch of word salad. It's trying to convince your SID and your athletic director and your dean. You're trying to convince them that you go hard in the paint, that you're the right guy for the job. It's a lot of machismo talk out at media days in college football. And I think Pete Golden cut the promo of a lifetime earlier today. Every soundbite that I've heard from this brother is just elite. It just is, man. I gets down with Coach Golding. He addressed what I consider to be an elephant in the room. He addressed the relationship between him and former Rebels head coach Lane Kiffin. And Pete Golden, man, kept 8 more than 92 about his relationship with Coach Kiffin.
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2: Really grew in those 3.5 years, and he did a lot for me, and I was very, very appreciative of how he treated me and my family, and learned a lot from him. So I have no ill will towards Coach Kiffin. He texts me on a regular basis, and there are certain things that we'll talk about, and there are certain things that we don't talk about. He's very competitive, just like I'm very competitive.
3: It's good old-fashioned trash talking is what you heard today at SEC Media Day. I was pretty excited about it. Got my whistle wet kind of for college football. In terms of this year's CFP, last year, like I continue to say, right, Indiana came out of nowhere. I guess I felt this way last year before. Well, no, I didn't, because I thought Ohio State was the clear cream of the crop last year. I was stunned to watch Indiana go on the run that they went on. This time around, right, the team in the landscape of college football currently that has the best odds to win the national title is Ohio State at plus 600. Notre Dame is plus 650, Oregon plus 750, Texas plus 750, Indiana plus 800, Georgia plus 850, Miami plus 1100, LSU plus 1800, Ole Miss plus 3000. Despite those odds from our friends at the DraftKings Sportsbooks, those odds tell you that it's Ohio State, Notre Dame, Oregon, Texas, Indiana, Georgia, and then everyone else. I am here to tell you, one, I think the title drought for the SEC continues. Sorry. And then two, I think this 2026 college football season is wide the hell open. I believe there's a list of like, how many teams do I got listed here? 1, 2, 3, 4, 5, 6, 7, 8. I think there's a list of about 8 teams here that could realistically win it. Vegas feels the same way. But, like, I don't think, and maybe there's a list of 9 for me, because I believe the Ole Miss Rebels have a shot. When you've got elite quarterback play the way that they do, I think they're going to be in the conversation. It's going to depend upon, one, can they keep Chambliss upright? And then, two, defensively, can they continue to be, you know, a force? But I think, excuse me, right now DraftKings has Ole Miss at plus 3,000. And they've got Georgia at plus 850. I look at those two teams as eerily similar. I do. That offense for Georgia sucks. That's just the reality of it. I know what Kirby is, and they're always going to have a good defensive front and a good secondary. They're a formidable group on that side of the football always. If you're a Georgia Bulldogs fan, though, you know it. I know it. The country knows it. That offense is not championship worthy and championship caliber. It's just not. So I think there's a lot of parity this year in college football. I can see LSU, you know, and the way that they abused the portal this summer. I can see them going on a crazy run and ending up in the college football playoff and being one of the last teams standing. I can make the argument if Josh Hoover plays his ass off, I like what Indiana has. I think Coach Sig and company could be right back in the conversation. I think there's more parity this year in college football than there's been in a while, man. And if you're a fan of college football, guess what that is for you? That is a good thing. Got a couple calls here that we want to get to before we wrap things up. Our guy Denton Day going to put the show to bed coming up momentarily. We'll go north of the border for the first time tonight. Macaroni Tony, the wildest Canadian in all of the land. Tony, what's going on, brother?
4: How you doing, man?
3: I am doing good, man. Doing good.
4: You know, when I'm listening to you, I enjoy listening now because you don't pull any punches. You give them the shots. Like, you know, you're talking about the best probably

0: the best talented player in the last 20 years in the NBA, but he seems to be reducing his value by going around. And like you say, he's like doing it in a way where he's kind of like it's like we're waiting on him as if we're on bated breath, and you know, it's the next thing. And
1: he's,
0: you
1: earned
0: know,
1: he's earned that though. He's earned that though.
0: Let me finish it like this. Let me think like this. Gretzky did the same thing. Gretzky left Edmonton. He couldn't win in Los Angeles. He couldn't win in St. Louis. He came to New York. He couldn't win. He even brought his best buddies with him, and it couldn't win. You know, sometimes, you know, you got to come up with a magical season with magical players that love each other, that played at Villanova together. Three of them, they show up in New York, and you get the magic of Brunson and, you know, all these great players that just mesh. But sometimes, you know, Linnell, it's not the superstar like Gretzky or, you know, LeBron. It's not that. It's someone of another value that has a different type of texture.
1: I hear what you're saying. Big picture, I appreciate the call. It's a superstar-driven league. It just is what it is. You don't have a star, you won't win. I get what Tony's trying to say. The other guys play an important role. I totally get that. But make no mistake about it, it is a star-driven league. Chance going to wrap us up on the phones tonight, calling from out of Alabama. Chance, what's going on, man?
2: So, man, I used to love rap music. I'm old school, so I'm pulling for the game. I don't even know the other dude you mentioned. Okay. Man, the game, 15 bars and running. It takes me back. And if you don't want producers dancing on the videos, raping girls, going to prison, come to Death Row, where we hang Vanilla Ice from the balcony.
1: Thank you for doing that a lot better than I did, brother. I appreciate you, man.
2: Man, one quick thing, man. I had a football tape. I'm going to change it up, man.
1: Yes, sir.
2: I love LeBron. I am not one of them LeBron haters, man. I love the guy. I think everyone's going to miss him when he's gone.
1: I do too.
2: Don't want to admit it or not. I know I will. But, man, there's nothing that guy can do to catch Jordan at this point, man. Jordan's the GOAT. At this point, there is nothing. I mean, 6 NBA Finals MVPs. I mean, I don't want to, you know, go into why, but God, you can't catch that guy. And I've had 2 knocks on LeBron his whole career. 1, he should have done a slam dunk contest. 2, he doesn't have to. I'm not saying he had to, but pull Tom Brady, pull Tim Duncan, take a little bit less, and maybe you could have got one more ring. I'm not saying he had to, but man, I just wish he would have done that, man.
1: Chance, I was excited when you first called. Now, by the end of the call, I'm ready to get off the phone with you. I appreciate you, brother. I'm just messing with you, brother. I appreciate the call, man. We started the show bashing LeBron. Feels like we're ending the show bashing LeBron. How are we really going to end the show, my friend Denton Day, as we put this bad mama jamma to bed? Coming up here next on Westwood One Sports Night.
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0: Sports Night. Here's Lynnell Willingham.
1: Yes, indeedy. I'm back, baby. But then I'm off tomorrow until Saturday. So it's like, I came back, I teased it real quick, and then I said, I'm at it again. I'm back, though. It's awesome to be back. Denton Day, Mike Wickett, doing the Lord's work, sitting in. I feel like there's so many like non-sports things that I want to talk to you about. We only have 5 minutes, so I'm going to shut up and let you do your thing. But know that there.
2: What do you want to talk about?
1: I want to talk about pro wrestling, bro. You know, if we could end the show every morning with like a wrestling digest, that was like a suggestion and a nudge to you, by the way, too.
2: All right, Oliver, play the music. All right, let's talk wrestling. What do you want to talk about? It was this or the Odyssey, and I haven't seen the Odyssey. I was just like, everyone won't shut the hell up about the Odyssey.
1: Yeah, isn't the Odyssey that story where the guy has like the eye in the middle of his head?
2: That checks out.
1: I read it in high school. It's not. Was it high school? Yeah, it was high school, because they're not going to ask a middle schooler to read the Odyssey. It was the longest book I've ever pretended to read in my life. Like, literally. And my aunt and uncle are listening on the way in, because they told me they've been listening to the show on the way in to work on the replay. I did not read the Odyssey, and I was using Spark Notes. That's why I didn't get a good grade. I actually did get a good grade, though. English, reading, I kicked ass. Literature. I was saying that, like, if we had ChatGPT, I'm almost considering going back to school. Just because I could use AI. At this point, just get all the degrees.
2: Just because.
1: Just because, literally. And so my one boy, his student loan payments are a lot higher than mine. He went to a much better institution and just didn't have the tragic life that I had that led to my college being a little bit cheaper. He's thinking about enrolling in courses just to defer his payments.
2: Actually, it's kind of smart. The whole system's going to fall apart anyway. So don't pay him.
1: Well, that's what I'm saying. Like
2: don't pay him. Elon Musk will pay him all eventually.
1: Yeah, I don't know about that, but... Ellen Muske.
2: You said you wanted to talk wrestling.
1: And we haven't mentioned wrestling. I've been watching Unreal. And if you're watching out there on YouTube, first of all, you better be. If you're listening on the radio and you have not made it to our YouTube channel yet, why would you choose to consume the show in just one way when you can consume it multiple ways? Search What's With One Sports Night. I've been watching Unreal, and I'm 1.5 episodes in. I dubbed Quarterback as the best sports docuseries ever. By the time I get to the end of Unreal, I wonder how close the gap will be. Will they be able to close the gap? I'm loving Unreal, man. And I'm like a super nerdy wrestling fan, so like there are purists that probably hate the show because of how much info they give away, but I love it, man. When it first came out, were you a fan of it or no? Do you like the concept?
2: I mean, yes and no. I'm like a dork for all that stuff, so I like seeing what goes on behind the scenes.
1: Mm-hmm.
2: That's just kind of my vibe. But they do give away a lot. Like a lot. Like they really showcase how silly some of the people in creative are. Sometimes I'm like, do you guys really want to throw that in there? Like, you're going to make one of your guys look really poor.
1: So that's the issue that I think WWE currently has. Their creative sucks. They're in a position right now where, from a talent standpoint and like potential world champions, they've got a surplus of talent on the roster. I don't know if you feel the same way about that. I think they've got a surplus of talent. They're continuously holding them back for old hags like CM Punk.
2: Yeah, the problem with WWE is that so much talent, not enough usage of the talent.
1: It's tough, man. I'm eager for SummerSlam coming up in a couple weeks. Seeing Brock Lesnar in a Hell in a Cell should be fascinating.
2: Tom Brady.
1: Yeah. Oh my God, Denton. Oh, I'm so disappointed. How did that slip the rundown? Well, I'm sure Mike Wickett probably hit it on Monday. That was more of a Monday bit, I assume. But damn. So we definitely know the slap was staged now?
2: Yeah.
1: I thought Tom was just savage.
2: No.
1: He should have slapped Alex Gonzalez. That's who he should have slapped.
2: No,
1: Or Alex Guerrero, excuse me.
2: Corporate machine.
1: Yeah.
2: he just pumps out stuff.
1: No, Tom Brady's literally, he's showing us in real time how to do it. That is Mr. Get That Bag and Never Lose It. I'm Linnell Willingham, and this is the end of Westwood One Sports Night. Thank you to Oliver Popular. Thank you to Denton Day. You all, per usual, awesome on the phones. The Drake Toll Show comes your way next. What up, Drake? What up, Pete?
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21: Less than a week away from training camp for the Bills around the NFL, NFL Network's Ian Rappaport reports that the Seahawks have been in intense negotiations to try and sign cornerback Devin Witherspoon to a record-setting deal. NFL Network's Mike Garofolo reports quarterback Jimmy Garoppolo will play football this season for, quote, the right situation, and the Cardinals and the Panthers are the first teams to fully report to training camp. In baseball, the Blue Jays, they fell to the Rays 4-2. The Yankees, they beat the Pirates 2-0. The Orioles beat the Red Sox 5-1. And the Mets, they fell to the Brewers 4-3. Join Chopin Bulldog today, July 23rd from 3 to 7 at Seneca Buffalo Creek Casino as they broadcast live. 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I'm Joe Calley for Western New York's Voice of the Fan, WGR.

0: It's Jeremy White and Joe DiBiase.
1: We should do the show outside. We need to get some sort of veranda built or some sort of...
2: A balcony?
1: Know, yeah, so we could just sit outside. You know, someplace quiet, a park.
2: Give me some birds chirping in the background. Yeah. Some good show sound.
1: Which birds? Yeah. How many bird calls do you know?
2: Oh, no, I'm going to be bad at this.
1: None?
2: None.
1: None.
2: None.
1: Okay.
2: A seagull.
1: Ah!
2: I could definitely spot a seagull.
1: All right, what an answer.
2: You know, like the easy ones. A crow, maybe.
1: Okay.
2: Ah, that's easy.
1: We've established that you know those calls.
2: Yeah, the big birds.
1: Ah!
0: You're listening to... On WGR.
2: I gotta be honest, I don't think I'd be prepared to do the show outside right now. It is, I would be in need of a quarter zip or hoodie, which I do not have.
3: Yeah, it was... I decided to abort on the sweatshirt today because the high was higher than yesterday, and the low was definitely lower than yesterday. So
4: yeah, it's a little chilly this morning.
2: Oh, today we can call it chilly. I was ready to be attacked yesterday when I called it chilly. Today we're good?
4: A little bit.
3: I would say we're teetering on
2: low
3: chilly.
2: Low 50s?
3: Low 50s,
4: yeah. Low 50s gets into...
2: Yeah,
4: chilly.
3: Like you need a sweatshirt or pants at that point.
4: I agree.
3: Not a choice.
4: I'm wearing pants. Guess what? Wearing pants again.
2: Pants again.
3: Mm-hmm.
2: Let's go. So, are they past your ankle?
4: They are. They are. I had to look down, make sure.
2: He wasn't 100% sure.
4: You know, I'm.
2: Are we the only sports obsessed people where like immediately the first thing I think of when I'm breathing in the air, walking in, is I'm going in to do a pregame show right now, right?
3: Yeah, I don't know. No? Yesterday I was sitting outside and just...
2: Which we will have, by the way, still, if you're wondering. Of course, we will be on the air pregame all throughout the season.
3: Sure. Yesterday I was sitting outside just breathing, and I'm sitting here getting the Bills like thump in my chest. I'm like, okay, football's almost... like we're getting close.
4: Almost.
3: But then August is going to turn back into a heat bomb
4: right. With
3: El Nino, and right. Then it's going to be a problem.
4: That's we're in that weird thing that happens with, it feels like, every season in this town where you get a little flash... ahead, like a month early, and it's like, whoa, what's this? Oh, okay, never mind. We're back into whatever we're doing now, whether it be snow or rain or, in our case right now, probably heat.
2: Yeah. I saw yesterday, we had John Harris on yesterday in Houston, and he was telling us all about how hot Texans training camp is because of how hot it is in Houston. My favorite tweet of the day was out of Houston, where it's the heat index is 122 degrees.
3: Whoa! And that, like you said, it's not dry heat.
2: No, the great quote tweet I saw yesterday. But don't worry.

0: or it's a wet heat because it's so humid there.
1: So humid.
0: You don't get the Arizona joke. It's
1: a dry heat, yeah.
0: It's hot there.
1: Shade's not going to do too much for you there.
2: I can't even imagine that.
0: 122 in Houston, 51 here right now. Yeah. Training camp in less than a week on the field for practice. And we'll see. What do we get? What do we get on the field? What do we get in terms of moves between now and then? We probably don't get anything, but, you know, there's always the potential for something little. Good morning. It's Jeremy and Joe. We'll have Brian Fisher on today, 7:30. Patrick Kane, Locked On Red Wings. He'll join us on, is this all worth it? This all tracking where Kane's going to go. It's going to be Buffalo or Chicago. And how much is left in the tank. Also, all that's going on there. We'll talk with Carl Jones coming up at 9 from Channel 4. Previewing training camp a bit. Ask him a little bit about the secondary. Does he think there needs to be another move as well? How well do you guys know the Bills' schedule? By the back of your hand. Have you memorized it?
1: I haven't quite. I would struggle late in the year, but I've got
2: the first five games. I know.
0: You think you could go 5 without a mistake?
1: Ooh.
0: How many could you get in without a mistake?
1: I think I could go 5.
2: Potentially the first 5 games.
0: I don't think I need to give you. It's just opponent. You don't have to give me what network? Away. What network is it on?
1: Right.
0: The Bills though are catastrophe on 1, 2, 3, 4 different networks in their first 5 games.
2: Whoa!
0: Dang. How far in can you go?
2: So Houston 1,
1: right? Yep.
0: 1 o'clock Sunday,
1: and then it's Lions, Chargers, Patriots. Yep. Is the next 3.
0: Yep. Keep going. You're good.
2: Who's
1: Rams.
2: Four.
1: Rams is the fifth Rams. Of those 5 sort of.
0: Then the Rams. It's a tough opening 5 games.
1: And then there's an easier one, Vegas.
0: Vegas. Oh, we're just going to do the whole thing.
2: I guess right so, here. Yeah.
0: Week 6 is the Raiders.
1: Yeah.
2: They have a bye week 7?
0: Oh, look at this.
1: Thank you.
0: What's on that screen over there?
2: Nothing. I swear, I'm looking at waveforms here.
0: Bye week, yep. Week 7 bye.
1: Baltimore was after the bye.
0: You guys are into week 8. This is a good job so far.
2: It comes after Baltimore.
1: I don't want to mess up our perfect
2: game. No. We got to think about this for a second.
1: Hang on.
0: I mean, I still want to bet there's no way you guys are getting all 18. So
1: no, that'd be absurd.
0: You're not going all 9 innings here.
1: Better than I thought I'd do.
0: I'll give you a hint.
1: Okay.
0: I'll give you a hint. It's a Monday night game.
1: Oh, who do they play on Monday night?
2: Minnesota. Yes.
0: That's 9. And then are you tapped out here?
1: Yeah, I mean Miami.
0: Close. That was 2 weeks later. The Jets.
1: Okay.
2: Jets, Dolphins.
0: All right. So you're into November on knowing
1: Kansas
0: the schedule.
1: City's in
2: Thanksgiving.
1: There.
2: That'll be right. Yep. So I don't know if that's next. Would that
0: further,
2: be next?
0: That's a couple weeks. Jets, Dolphins, Chiefs in a row.
2: Okay.
0: So it's a little it's further than I would have gone, for sure. Are we bought in on the Bills' plan? Are people in on what they did this offseason? I was thinking about yesterday, what we talk about on the show this morning, because we're not at camp yet. And I was thinking about the Sabres offseason. I was driving around listening to Schopen Bulldog. They were talking about Patrick Kane. And the Bills' season paired against the Bills' offseason, I'm not sure fans love either offseason by either team.
1: No, I don't get that sense at all.
0: Would anybody say right now that they expect either team to be better than they were a year ago?
1: Ooh.
2: I don't think so.
1: Maybe. I think you're going to get closer to the Bills on that than you will for the Sabres. I think the Bills added DJ Moore, which is a significant piece to add.
2: That is.
0: To help
1: and the
0: you
1: Sabres,
0: now.
1: The Sabres, I think, subtracted a piece of, maybe 2 of that magnitude.
0: Right.
1: And the Bills' changes were the coach and the sort of whole vibe of the thing more than it was the actual team itself. Whereas the Sabres underwent a little bit of surgery. And, they're different. And, frankly, on paper, worse. And so you've got to, reconcile that. But I think you could get to the Bills, releasing whatever sort of dark cloud McDermott had over the offense or whatever is sort of claimed or pointed to as the reason.
0: Yeah.
1: I think people could get to, this will be better now because of that. But I don't have, surefire confidence in that. which I yeah.

0: talked about yesterday a little bit, but I think people would get there sooner on the Bills than the Sabres.
1: 803-0550. Where are you on them? Where are you on the plan that was executed this offseason? Like, do you expect what the Bills have really laid out here to work? And to work means Super Bowl. Like, that is, I think that's what that means. I mean,
0: yes.
1: I guess technically their plan here could be, while Joe Brady is actually missing some things as a head coach that we learn along the way, and Jim Leonard doesn't have the pieces, but they actually win the Super Bowl anyway because just the breaks fall that way, and Josh Allen is like the MVP of the league.
2: Yeah, right.
1: Like, really, that's what's amazing. They could win the Super Bowl and the plan not really go
0: that well.
1: Perfect.
0: Yeah.
1: But probably if you win the Super Bowl, your plan worked. Our fans bought in on what they did. And that begins with the coaching change. And I guess the biggest chunk of it, because there's the DJ Moore move, and there is the Bradley Chubb move, and there are other moves along the way where they added, and there are pieces you expect that should help them right away. That could even be rookies, right? I mean, we'll find out. They're there now. Will they win spots at training camp? Will Caleb Ealham-Zor win a training camp spot? Will, on the defensive side of the ball, is C.J. Gardner-Johnson and D. Alford going to make an impact? Like, there are guys, Michael Hoyt, mythical figure of the Bills defense.
0: Deion Walker progression.
1: Sure. Like, there are things about the offseason to look at and say, okay, that should make my team better, and that should make my team better, even if it's not by a ton, little bit here, little bit there, and you hope that you can get to having a better roster than you had last year when you had a roster that was filled with guys that don't play in the league anymore. But it begins with the coach, and after 5 months to chew on it, I wonder where fans are on the head coach. You haven't had a lot to judge him on. It's, I guess, more of a feeling thing. And it really is just an internal debate for someone on how much you want to care about what the last 2.5 years were. And whether you want to ding him at all for what the offense had become, dink and dunk, and not getting the job done late in playoff games.
2: Screen passes on 3rd and 15.
1: Yep. Or if you are more clean slate, don't want to judge him on that, want to see him with Sean McDermott over his head, and I think this could look a lot better. I mean, when he was hired, I mean, we all remember what the reaction was when the buildup even to him being hired, and it was, well, this could really happen. I remember thinking at the beginning of the process that was just a favor, that he's getting interviews other places, and you have a head coach opening. What do you do? You interview the guy that was your offensive coordinator that has had interest around the league. That's just what you do as a franchise. And I kind of feel like that's where a lot of fans were, that they were not expecting Brady to be the head coach. It was going to be Clint Kubiak, or it was going to be maybe even Grant Udinski, like we had that week. It was going to be somebody else.
0: Joe Webb, even.
1: Joe Webb?
0: Or, sorry,
2: Davis Webb.
0: Not
1: Davis
0: Joe Webb.
1: Webb. I'm like, was Joe Webb in the coaching ranks?
2: That would have been crazy.
0: That would have been, wild.
1: Yeah.
0: Sorry.
1: He could be coaching somewhere.
0: So it's possible. Let's find out.
2: Even, like, the prediction markets and stuff had Brady's chances at, like, 3%. No one thought he was going to be the Bills head coach.
1: And those things are just a reaction to, like, who people are betting.
2: Yeah, it's the general public's thoughts.
1: That's exactly what we're talking about.
2: Mm-hmm.
0: Like, exactly.
1: A lot of people were not thinking he's just going to get promoted. Part of that was what the Bills said. Proverbial playoff wall and not getting over the hump. And, okay, wait, they're not going to hire then the guy who's had drives to win playoff games multiple times in the last couple of years, and it has not gone their way. They're not going to do that. But then it became real, and I've softened on it. I know, like, more and more on, okay, maybe this could look different without McDermott, and some of these stats, like, you know, yards, how far you're throwing the ball down the field, and what your offensive build really is, and how much that's really more on your offensive personnel than just the psychology and the ideology of a coach.
0: Right.
1: And I want to be open to it going well. Has everybody done that? Are Bills fans in droves saying, I think this will work with Joe Brady. I think this will work with the pieces they added this offseason. Making good moves, but no big whale move. You know, multiple offseasons in a row where I've been waiting for them to add a Myles Garrett, Max Crosby-level player, Trey Hendrickson-level player, Micah Parsons-level player. They've not done that. But they did add Bradley Chubb, who's good.
2: Yeah.
1: Mm-hmm. So I don't want to say I'm bought all the way in. And I don't know that there are, again, is it a large section of the fan base, call in, that would say, I'm bought in. Like, the plan they laid out this offseason that they're trying to go about, I think it's going to work.
2: That's a good question. I know I'm kind of where you're at. I was pretty harshly against the decision, and now I've, like you've said, softened on it, and I'm accepting it, and I'm looking forward to it. I think, though, the whole conversation about are the shackles off and how much McDermott really had over the offense, for me, I think the conversation always was how much is McDermott drafting? Is he taking all these defensive players early? Blah, blah, blah, right? The offseason, aside from the DJ Moore trade, is identical to what it was with Sean McDermott, right?
1: Mm-hmm.
2: So realistically, how much has changed since he's left? Not all that much, right? Already, right?
1: Right, not yet. Well, I mean,
2: we'll see on the field, of course, but like indication wise, I'm already looking at it as I don't think all that much is going to be that much different. You know?
0: I don't know that there's any way for me to get to a better place than I am now, which is not, I'm not in a bad place with them. I said this yesterday. I am leaving room in my expectation for this to go more off the rails than we've seen it since we had Josh and McDermott, because McDermott has been taken out of the equation. And I think that brings more instability than we've seen. And so I'm just leaving room for that to be something we have not really expected to see seen from this team with Josh Allen as the quarterback. And so there's that little piece of me. And there's also like, I can't shake the fact that I think that the logic of the decision-making process to where they got to was flawed to me. And it didn't make a ton of sense to fire McDermott after the year to me. It did not make the kind of sense that I wanted it to, and they made it make less sense when they talked about it. And so there's also a part of me that goes like, well, what's the thought process here? What is the sort of long-term path look like, and how does it change if things don't go according to plan here? Because I just feel that there is a wider range of outcomes here, both on the high and the low end for this team because of the change at head coach. And I want to see what that looks like. I need to see what Brady looks like as the guy on the sideline with the headset on, to, like, doing everything. I need to see it before I say I'm fully bought into the plan, because I don't know what it looks like. It's not a coach that's been a coach before in this league. Mm-hmm. And so when you've got a guy like Josh Allen, which we talked about yesterday, being a guy that the ceiling is not the Super Bowl, it is a dynasty. That is what that guy is capable of. And you have to support him properly and put the pieces in place to have him have the best chance to succeed. And there are parts of this that he needs to pick up and be better at too. Like you mentioned, there have been drives where he has had the chance to win the game a few years in a row here.
2: It's been like the last three seasons.
0: And that, as much as it's on Brady as the OC, it's on Josh as the guy throwing the ball around. And so I need to see what this looks like and how it feels, how the temperature changes when the pressure cranks up, because it will. We know it will. That's what happens here. And I need to see that. So I'm in. I get it. I can wrap my head around it. Mm-hmm. I don't think it was the most logical series of events or actions by the organization. And I think they did a lot to muddy that water with how they spoke about it. And so because of all that, I've got a little bit of me that's I'm a little worried. And I'll admit that. I'm a little worried about them. I don't think they're going to be bad. I think they're going to be fine. But I am a little worried that there is a place they can go that we have not seen them.
1: Mm. I also look at the offseason and say, what would I have really wanted them to do that was different? What did you want them to do other than what they actually did? I wanted them to get Myles Garrett. But I don't know that they were capable of getting Myles Garrett, given the state of the roster, the state of the salary cap, the state of all of it. I don't know that they had it in them to trade a Jared Verse-level player to Cleveland because they don't have one. So they would have had to find another way to do it, an extra first-round pick or extra lots of picks and other. I mean, Rousseau's already under contract, so I could say him, but that's different than Verse, who didn't have the big money at the time. So I don't know. Like, I could have said that. You could have said I wanted Clint Kubiak to be the head coach. I guess that is the place that I look back and say Brady was not the move I wanted them to make or even expected them to make, but I'm trying to remember what I really wanted them to do, because this coaching class that's coming in, who are you really excited about in the league? There wasn't a Ben Johnson going to Chicago this cycle. That was last year. You could say Kubiak, and even him, I remember being a little bit back and forth because it was one spectacular year in Seattle, and you actually had a little bit of up and down before that, but he came from the right coaching tree that you like, and the way that, you know, Shanahan's and McVay's are building their offenses, he came from that sort of realm. You like that part of it. So you could say Kubiak. I remember starting to fall in love with the Udinski idea, but what would have been different about that from where we are with Brady, I guess?
2: Right,
0: right.
2: We were seeing if his dad was following the Bills at one point. We were really starting to fall for that idea, truthfully.
1: Udinski's right.
0: I feel like that's part of my getting to a slightly better place with Brady as the coach, is like, what did I want them to do? Just like you said, I wanted them to get a forward-thinking, offensive, young coach.
2: You wanted him to kind of flip to the other side of the coin,
0: right,
2: if you will.
0: And that's Brady. That is what Brady is. It's just Brady also comes with the baggage of what has happened here and what they claim to be the reason they fired the other guy. He's here, too, for all of that. Mm-hmm. And so that's where I still have that little bit. But when I think about what I would have liked them to do, it's essentially Brady, but with a mask on.
2: Yeah, right. A different Joe Brady.
0: And so I can't be that upset about Brady conceptually, other than the fact that he took a major role in the last however many playoff wall hits that we blamed McDermott for.
1: Yeah.
0: And so that's where I'm at.
1: And I do think one of the reasons I would have softened on him from when he was hired to where we are now is I have a greater belief than I would have then, based on the moves they've made and how the math of it all works on their offense, that their offense is going to look different than it did last year. If you told me right now it won't, and everything's going to be dink and dunk, and they're going to basically hide Josh Allen until the playoffs and not ask him to do too much, and we're going to run the ball, and throw screens to Shakir, and that's going to be the core of our offense, then I would tell you that I'm worried about what their plan is going forward. But when you add DJ Moore, and I have my fingers crossed that I can get a Dalton Kincaid season where he plays anything more than what he did last year, I'm going to be throwing the ball more. And I'm going to be pushing the ball to places on the field that I wasn't able to push the ball before and are hopefully going to be intentionally doing that.
0: Right.
1: That it's not even just going to be like bombs down the field. I'm not talking just rainbows to DJ Moore 50 yards down the field, but it'll be him 15 yards running it in.
0: Across.
1: Yeah. And on 3rd and 8, not having my play be a screen to Shakir to set up 4th and 2.
2: Yeah.
1: To actually have a 3rd and 8 where I'm going to take two shots at this. I'm going to take two 10 to 15 yard pass plays, and I'm going to go for it that way. The Bills have not done that, but I think that probably has been more about their personnel than the coach. The more you look at Brady and that piece of it, like what will look different, it's still, it's not just that. It's not just what they've done, the guys they've brought in. But it also is his pre-Buffalo background.
0: Mm-hmm.
1: It is hard for me to believe that there isn't that guy in there still that coached Ja'Marr Chase and Justin Jefferson. And
2: even DJ Moore in Carolina, look at the yardage he had to start.
1: Going to get to that too. DJ Moore and Robbie Anderson and Curtis Samuel in his prime in Carolina without even a good quarterback. He had the couple of offenses he had been a part of before that were successful were not the offenses he's run at all. Like he would have to know the value of when you have an offense that can get big chunks and will scare defenses because you can get big chunk plays, what that can do for you. He had that before. That didn't go away. He didn't forget about those teams. This Bills team is not going to be the receiving core of that LSU team, or even probably as good as what Carolina was that year. But I think he will want or have a motivation to have an offense like that, and I think their actions this offseason say that they wanted to have a more diverse offense
2: mm-hmm.
1: that wasn't as around the line of scrimmage as it was last year.
0: Mm-hmm.
1: 803-0550 is the phone number. Do you expect the Bills' plan to work? McDermott out, Brady in, Jim Leonard in, more aggressive defense, that part of it, DJ Moore, Bradley Chubb. That's basically been their plan here in execution in the last 6 months. And now we start to get to see little clues about whether or not it's going to work or what it's going to look like when camp opens in 6 days, when they get on the field for camp in 6 days. We will talk all about training camp with Carl Jones later in the show. We got plenty of time for your phone calls at 803-0550. Brian Fisher on Patrick Kane coming up at 7:30. Jeremy Jobe, Jeremy off today. This is WGR.
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18: Less than a week away from training camp for the Bills, looking around the NFL. NFL Network's Ian Rappaport reports that the Seahawks have been in intense negotiations to try and sign cornerback Devin Witherspoon to a record-setting deal. NFL Network's Mike Garofolo reports that quarterback Jimmy Garoppolo will play football this season for, quote, the right situation. And the Cardinals and Panthers are the first teams to fully report to training camp. In baseball, the Blue Jays, they fell to the Rays 4-2. The Yankees beat the Pirates 2-0. The Orioles beat the Red Sox 5-1. And the Mets, they fell to the Brewers 4-3. 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
1: I don't know, folks. A lot of things are lining up. So my overall take on Josh Allen, I think I said last year that the Super Bowl window was closed. I think Josh Allen's got to leave Buffalo to win a Super Bowl. The same way we saw Matt Stafford, really good quarterback in Detroit, didn't get to the playoffs as often because he never had the supporting cast. And then you put Stafford with the Rams and boom, Super Bowl. Can you imagine Josh Allen winning a Super Bowl in Buffalo? He doesn't have the infrastructure.
2: That is Jason McIntyre. You know, I just want to prepare everybody. Because
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2: But that right there, which is infuriating to listen to, is going to happen tenfold the day Matthew Stafford retires. It's absolutely going to be, Allen and his wife that is in Hollywood are going to move to L.A., and he's going to join Sean McVay, McVay's next Stafford trade. That's going to happen. He's from California, right? I have zero worry at all about him ever actually leaving this team. All I know is you're going to get people that are looking for attention like that, that are going to throw that out there as a take because it'll get attention. Negative, probably. Right? More negative attention than anything.
3: Well, sure.
4: Of course.
3: I don't know how you say that and expect a positive reaction from anyone around here, but yeah, I don't know. I don't have room for that.
2: All I know is the Allen Rams take or idea or, could you imagine? It's going to happen little by little more and more until Stafford retires, and then I think it could happen a lot.
3: It's in our mentions on Twitter weekly.
4: Oh, yeah.
3: We get them sent to us.
2: Maybe I'm just good at avoiding it,
3: Maybe.
2: But I see it like once in a while. So 803-0550 is the phone number. We'll get to some hockey in the next hour, but how bought in are you on the Bills this offseason? Not whether you want them to win, but how bought in are you on their plan that they laid out this offseason, all the moves they made, including the coach? How bought in are you on that working? 803-0550 is the phone number. Ed in Syracuse is first up the segment. Hey, Ed.
5: Hey, good morning, boys.
2: Morning.
5: Morning. As far as being bought in, I'm cautiously optimistic, I'll say. I think they're headed in the right direction. I don't think this year is going to be the year for it. I think there's too much transition that needs to take place that just this one offseason isn't going to be enough. Like Leonard's defense, switching over, I don't think they have the personnel to pull that off. I'm hoping with Brady having nobody over top of him and being able to run the offense how he wants to, maybe they're going to open it up a little bit more, but they still need some pieces to do that as well. I think, at the end of last season, I felt like there needed to be a change. I'm not sure that McDermott was the guy I would have chose to change, but I'm very sure that the organization didn't handle his transition, him being let go, in the respect that I think he, for what he did for the organization, the city, the fan base, he deserved more. He deserved better than what he got from that.
2: Yeah,
5: I think he reached his peak probably with the team, with either the GM where they're at or however it went. I'm hoping maybe the younger Joe Brady will be able to kind of instill some of that new NFL into the team. But McDermott, I love him, and my biggest worry for him is the Jets fire Aaron Glenn after the season, and he's in our division.
2: I have thought about that too, Ed, actually, as an outcome for him. I would want to think he would not go work for that organization and owner because he could. I mean, he values stability and values culture, and he would be going to the worst place in the league for that.
4: Right.
2: But when he took over the Bills, they maybe were the worst team in the league at that.
4: Yes, sure. That's true. Although that's a first job.
2: Right.
4: You got to kind of take whatever you can get when you're in that position versus a guy that had a job for 9 years. So that might help.
2: Yeah.
4: But I could also see him being like, I can fix that. And that's kind of a sort of a competitive thing where it's like, well, even the worst, I can go in and rectify.
3: I'm going to make the Jets relevant again.
4: I did it in Buffalo. I can do it in New York.
2: I mean, I'm with you otherwise. I don't want him to become the Jets coach in a year because that probably makes the Jets at least

0: competitive year to year and a little bit more competitive when they play you head to head. And I don't want that. I want them to continue to be a doormat. So
1: right.
0: I don't know. We'll see what he does. He's not coaching this year. But there's the McDermott versus Brady part of that, though. I agree that it didn't feel right the way it happened because it felt like McDermott maybe got pushed out in part, not just because of the playoff failure part, which I will defend him on because I think since 13 seconds, he grew a lot on that side of the ball. If you told me that you wanted to fire him because of 13 seconds,
2: fine.
0: Same. Like, or even the day after. That was the most egregious two drives defensively in maybe franchise history. So that is there. And if you want that to be the reason, the catalyst for why he deserved to go, I understand that. But there was growth. And there was growth on his side of the ball in those playoff moments late. And he was doing it with the roster he had. And it felt like that maybe there's a belief because of the report about him talking about the roster not being up to, you know, right, proper standard. And kind of leading on to that, when he was asked in a press conference last season, do you believe you have a Super Bowl caliber roster? And he said, I love these players.
1: Right. When Bean was asked the same question, and he said yes.
0: Right. Mm-hmm. I mean, that just is logical to me. And if any part of, well, he's not the coach anymore because he didn't believe in the roster. Of course he didn't believe in the roster. Look at the roster from last season.
2: Right.
0: So, but that doesn't have to matter to why or to the football decision-making part of it. Right? Like, that's all feelings. That's all, I mean, I guess that is internal politics more than it would be anything. But what you'd be losing on the field, I think, if anything, from McDermott leaving, is your floor defensively has now gone down while you're hoping your ceiling has gone up.
1: Right. Mm-hmm.
0: The floor with McDermott, we saw it last year, I think, with a bunch of guys that aren't in the league anymore, past their prime players, way past their prime players, right? Jordan Poyer, last stand of his career. Trey White, same thing. Matt Milano, all the injuries he had dealt with, he's out there on the field. Joey Bosa, not playing football anymore.
1: No.
0: He's like your top edge rusher, like your guy to go get the quarterback. With all of those players, Terrell Bernard playing through injury all year, all those guys, they were not a bottom 10 defense. We had a bet about that.
2: Mm-hmm.
0: Because like that was the thing about McDermott. Like I had bet actually against Jeremy just because I thought he'd be the coach for long enough that there'd be one year in there that'd be weird. But why did Jeremy bet me that he would never have a bottom 10 defense? Because the way he coaches defense, it's almost impossible to have like a Bengals level defense.
2: Yeah.
0: And even with all of the players he had last year, they managed to be pretty much a middle of the pack defense. With Jim Leonard, I like the Leonard hire a lot. I love the mentality and the way he coaches defense. I think that's exciting, and I don't know that he's going to be able to do it, though, with lesser players. If he had the right people, then I think that they could be
2: super nasty,
0: dominant defense that is terrifying in playoff games, and that's what you're looking for. So I like that, and I'm optimistic about it. But what's the floor now? I don't know. Is it, well, at worst, I'm middle of the pack? I don't know that that's true. It might be true now that you could be the 25th defense in the league, the 27th ranked defense in the league. It just is, it's an unknown factor with Leonard versus McDermott. We just knew you at least had a certain caliber of play you were going to get on that side of the ball because of the system, basically, that he ran.
2: Mm-hmm. Yeah. I would even maybe venture to guess that the same thing is true of the offense in terms of higher ceiling but lower floor, because if all this stuff about how McDermott put a sort of safety, you know, case on the offense for Brady, if that is how it was operating, then I think obviously the ceiling rises up because Brady's free to do whatever he wants to do and can scheme up it however he wants to. But it also means that if there's no sort of guardrails to if Brady gets carried away in some game to keep him in check. And so could that bite them in some way? Does it get Ken Dorsey-y? I don't see that happening, but I think that we don't know what it looks like yet, and so that possibility has to be considered.
0: Sure. That, though, I still believe that their floor offensively is still, because of Allen, never lower than, like, you're never going to be outside the top 10 offenses in
2: that's,
0: the league.
2: That's right. True.
1: And yes. Even with the, you know, what you just said about Brady and everything, we have games to look back at where he was big on the safety net himself. The Pittsburgh game where he just ran the same play 18 times because they weren't giving him anything else. Like, he hasn't shown that he's been one to really go off the handle and risk the game, you know? So I guess that I could see staying pretty similar at the end of the day.
0: Mm-hmm. I like remembering things about that season that I had forgotten. That was one of them until that moment. That's right. They ran the same play. It was
1: the entire game.
0: They didn't change it because Pittsburgh
1: wasn't adjusting. So he's like, all right, we're just going to
0: play? It was adjust.
2: It was a gap run with Cook.
0: Yeah.
2: I think maybe to the left.
1: Allen didn't do a thing in that game. It was essentially a bye for him. It was like there was nothing.
0: Absurd. Yeah, Allen was 15 of 23 for 123 yards.
1: Yeah. And James Cook was unbelievable.
0: That's right. That did happen.
1: So that's where I'm like, I don't know. I think the floor with Brady might stay kind of where it's at because he's never really shown to go off the handle, and that wasn't McDermott calling those runs. That was him, you know? So,
0: I don't think they're ever going to be worse than a top 10 offense, and that's with Brady. That's with pretty much anybody.
1: Mm-hmm.
0: Almost anybody, you know, within reason, that would be their offense.
1: If Doug Marrone got his hand on the offense, we'd probably say no.
0: Yeah, exactly. So I want to stop short maybe of that just a little bit. But, any competent offensive coordinator in the league, I think – you're probably getting a really high floor because of your quarterback. But defensively, of course, it'll be the Wild West. It could be anything when you bring in somebody new and different players. Robert in Medina's next. Hey, Robert.
3: Yes, how you doing? My question is about Joe Brady and Josh Allen. I remember hearing a press conference where they talked about getting Josh Allen's opinion, and I was just wondering what your guys' thoughts are on Josh Allen's influence on hiring Joe Brady. You know, it's Joe Brady and Josh Allen. Are they tight? Do they like each other? I know they're closer in age.
0: Yep.
3: So just that's it. I was just wondering about that.
0: Yeah, I mean, they're tight. They're close. They like each other. They've been paired together for a while. Remember, Joe Brady was the quarterback's coach before he was even offensive coordinator, so the relationship even extends beyond that. It's three jobs now. He was in the interview process, and it's hard for me to believe he was not influential to some degree. To what extent, though? No idea. No idea whatsoever. It could have meant nothing to who they ultimately picked. It could have meant everything to who they ultimately picked. I don't know. I know the Bills would not want it to seem like Allen just picked his guy as the head coach.
1: Would his guy have been Phillip Rivers at the end of the day, though?
0: I forgot about the Phillip Rivers thing. Because then at that point, it's just, your quarterback's making all your decisions for you. You're just kneeling at the altar for him. But that, I don't know that actually is true. I don't know that it isn't. He was involved to some degrees. A star quarterback, he was in the meetings, some of the meetings, not even all of them. But I don't know. I don't know whether or not they just picked the guy Allen would have wanted them to pick. You're right. Like, Rivers might have been the answer then. 803-0550 is the phone number. Thanks for the call, Robert. When we come back, where ESPN ranked the Bills in young talent, they ranked all 32 teams. And as much as where the Bills are, who's number one is even maybe more interesting. That's next.
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0: Get to that under 25 NFL list coming up next segment. But we talked about the Odyssey fact of the day, maybe. The 4DX experience we talked about the other day, where like you get shot with water while you're doing the ride, watching the movie.
1: Yes.
0: And your seat moves around. I saw was it Variety magazine? They sent three of their writers to the 4DX screening.
1: Oh, no.
2: Those laptops they were writing their articles on probably got drenched.
0: Only one of them made it through.
1: Whoa.
0: One writer wrote, "I can handle pretty much any roller coaster, but 3 hours of movement, I began getting nauseous about halfway through. My stomach couldn't handle the thought of experiencing the crazy water scenes that I knew were coming closer to the end of the film."
1: Oh, no.
2: Oof.
1: So it's real.
0: Oh, yeah, it's real.
2: Oh, it's real. I just can't believe anybody pays to do it.
0: Right, like a roller... That gets compared to roller coasters. Roller coasters are a minute.
1: Yeah.
2: Right.
0: 90 seconds. This is 3 hours.
1: It's an odyssey.
2: Yeah, that sucks.
0: It's an odyssey.
2: Got him.
0: We have our plan in place.
2: We sure do.
0: Next Wednesday.
1: Exciting. I'm

0: Very excited.
1: I'm very excited about it.
2: I know. Every time I see anything come across my feed, Odyssey related. When we come back, where do the Bills rank an under 25 talent at ESPN? And who is at number one that is meaningful to who you're going to be dealing with over the next couple of years? That's next.
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2: Less than a week away from training camp for the Bills around the NFL. NFL Network's Ian Rappaport reports that the Seahawks have been in intense negotiations to try and sign cornerback Devin Witherspoon to a record-setting deal. NFL Network's Mike Garofolo reports quarterback Jimmy Garoppolo will play football this season for, quote, the right situation. And the Cardinals and Panthers are the first teams to fully report to training camp. In baseball, the Blue Jays, they fell to the Rays 4-2. The Yankees beat the Pirates 2-0. The Orioles, they beat the Red Sox 5-1. And the Mets, they fell to the Brewers 4-3. You can listen all week for your chance to win a pair of tickets to see Tim McGraw at Darien Lake Amphitheater on Saturday, August 1st, courtesy of Live Nation. 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I'm Joe Cali for Western New York's Voice of the Fan, WGR.
17: And then the other one is the most hyped impressors by the staff, and I don't believe it. I think that's going to be Keon Coleman. And probably because we've seen this before, we've seen Keon have good off seasons, good camps, earn a lot of praise, and then it doesn't turn into consistency on the field. In fact, it's been very disappointing. Simultaneously, we've heard Joe Brady come out and say that the best thing that ever happened to Keon Coleman was him becoming the head coach. And so I think there's going to be a lot of feeding into his confidence that will exist. But I'm not buying it until I see sustained play on the field.
2: Joe Marino on Keon Coleman. I'm pretty much in the same boat. He is the ultimate believe it when I see it at camp. Any camp hype whatsoever is and should be met with, well, let's see, in the regular season. Anybody else? Like, some guys are just not deserving of the benefit of the doubt on that. And I think through 2 years, you can't say he's earned the right to be to have fans be excited about him if he shows out at camp and in the preseason. Whereas, like, Skylar Bell is new and DJ Moore is new, and these guys that you aren't familiar with, if they start doing it, it's just very different. So we'll see what we get from Coleman. How are the Bills using him at camp will be interesting too. Like, is he lining up in the slot at all? And that's some of the stuff I feel like we don't always get to know. But preseason maybe a little bit. He played like 7 snaps in the slot in his rookie season, and it was a little bit more last year, but barely anything. And that's really the thing I'm wondering about him the most. I guess also whether he could still be traded, but that probably would have happened already, and unless there's a team that gets an injury in camp that likes him and they were talking about him at the draft or something and now they're willing to pay the price, like it just is very, very unlikely. Joe Marino, who will join our show, of course, throughout the season in camp, also starting next week, so you can get him on then. If you are looking at opponents and the Bills' schedule, I want to get into that in just a little bit. On the first 5 games of the Bills season. 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Where do the Bills rank in under 25-year-old talent? Who comes to mind, player-wise, for you guys? Because that's really where this is going to start and end.
18: Cole Bishop?
2: Cole Bishop. He is not even... Oh, yeah, he is listed here. 23 years old. Yep.
18: Deion Walker?
2: He is listed as the Bills' only blue chip. So ESPN did blue chips and notable graduated players. So guys who have graduated from being a 25 or under, because they've done this list every year. And Christian Benford is graduated from under 25. Walker, a blue chip, not Bishop.
18: That's
2: not Hairston. Not
18: interesting to me.
2: Yeah, I mean, I'm excited about Deion Walker too. Blue chip would mean...
18: That's pretty hot.
19: Yeah, right him. Away.
18: I mean, he was not a first round guy, and he wasn't like a... He didn't go off last year. He had some great moments and showed some flashes of some really impressive sort of unique stuff.
2: Yeah.
18: But I didn't see like a, oh, this guy might win a defensive player of the year. And when you tell me blue chip, I kind of think like potential to win defensive player of the year.
2: Yeah, I think their definition of it for this exercise might be a little bit lower because they're listing like a guy or two for every team.
18: Okay.
2: Like, you know, I mean, it's pretty high standard. I mean, I'll tell you the other blue chips around the league.
18: Yeah.
2: Because the other teams listed around the Bills, Pittsburgh has none, Green Bay has none, Denver has none.
17: Yikes.
2: Go higher, Indy, Tyler Warren.
18: Okay.
2: At tight end.
19: Yeah, that makes sense.
2: Washington, Sonny Styles.
18: Okay.
2: Dallas, Caleb Downs and Tyler Booker. Booker's a guard.
18: Right.
2: Detroit, Jahmyr Gibbs. Atlanta, Bijan Walker and Jalen Walker.
18: Okay.
2: Like,
18: so it's not a...
2: These are pretty good players.
19: Yeah. I would admit that. I feel like he's ranked up there. He was taken after TJ Sanders, too, even for draft capital-wise. So
18: right.
19: He was later.
18: So they it's a little bit of what they saw last year more than it is anything draft position-wise.
2: Yeah, I don't know whether he is going to be a star for this team. I'd love it. Is it possible? Because... You even said, like, he's not a first-round pick. He was a fourth-round pick. Why was he a fourth-round pick? He had back problems. Mm-hmm. Now, would he have been a first or would he have been a second? Would he have been a third? I don't know if the injury is the three-round difference, but the biggest question about him coming in was he had back issues at Kentucky. Is that going to become a problem in his NFL career? And then he came out and played every single game of his rookie season.
19: And played well. And made a couple splashes here and there, everything. So, if he can continue that.
2: All right. But the Bills come in at 29th.
19: That makes
2: 29th.
19: Sense.
2: The only teams below them, Green Bay, Denver, and L.A. Okay. So the Bills are an older team comparatively to the league and who their best players are. And I know Bishop, again, Hairston could make an impact there. If TJ Parker came out and had a very good rookie season, you could feel differently about him.
19: Coleman's 23 too, and he's not anywhere to be seen. So Coleman, I mean, that's probably an averaging thing, bringing you down to 29. But
2: number one in the NFL,
19: New England.
18: Ooh.
19: I knew that was coming.
2: Best team in the league under 25 years old. They're young.
18: Makes sense.
2: Will Campbell, Christian Gonzalez, Drake May, of course. I think a lot of that probably is May.
18: Yeah.
2: But then throw in Travion Henderson and Kayshon Booty and Kyle Williams, Eli Raridan. I don't know who that is, actually. Oh, that's the guy they just drafted.
18: Yeah.
2: Josh Farmer, Gabe Jacobs. Like, they've got guys.
18: They got names, yeah.
19: Mm-hmm.
2: But it's most of it is, I think, Christian Gonzalez and Drake May.
19: Sure.
18: That's two pretty massive. I mean,
19: they're going to pull that average up.
18: Let's talk about Deion Walker being a blue chipper. Like, those two guys are on a different level then.
2: Yeah. And then number two is Houston at under 25-year-old talent. And that's Will Anderson Jr.
18: Right.
2: That is Kamari Lassiter. That's C.J. Stroud still qualifying there.
18: Mm-hmm.
2: I'm almost more interested in that. I think everybody feels like New England is going to... Or am I wrong? Does everybody just feel like New England is going to be a problem for the Bills for years here? Like, they don't have to be better than the Bills.
19: No, but they're gonna be at least what the Dolphins were a couple years ago, threatening for the division every season. Right?
18: At worst, they will be a thorn in the side for the next 7 years.
19: Yes,
18: because they've got a quarterback that can do it and a head coach that's done it and a like you just mentioned, a bunch of guys at a young age that are talented.
2: Maybe I shouldn't assume everybody feels that, because they were a fraud last year because of the schedule and because of the playoffs, and that might be living in fans' minds, even though the way I treat it is they were frauds for making the Super Bowl.
18: Right.
2: They were propped up by the schedule. They were propped up by their playoff path. But that doesn't take them down to being a bad team. That, to me, would be they should have been like a 10-win team that got into the playoffs and lost in the first round.
18: Right. But they also, but that you would expect maybe next year they make the Super Bowl because their quarterback is young and awesome and they've got all these young players.
2: And they added a veteran receiver who's awesome, and if he's on the field, then that's good for them.
18: Right.
19: Yeah. They did beat good teams last year, too. They beat the Ravens, they beat the Texans, the Bills, and the Chargers. I mean, the Chargers, if man, and all that last season, you can decide. But they did beat good teams.
2: Right. The problem was I think that was it.
18: Yeah,
2: right? Like, everybody else was bad.
19: Sure.
2: And then in the playoffs, of course, it was
18: a cakewalk.
19: Jarrett Stidham was 3 points away from that game.
2: All the injuries Houston had. So maybe everybody doesn't feel that way about New England, but they're young, and quote May is young, and like they are a competitor to the Bills. Houston at number two. When we talked a couple of days ago about who's the team that you feel like we drafted it, right? Who's going to end the Bills season? Mm-hmm. Did Houston got picked, didn't they?
18: Yes.
2: This is the good news, because we did not want to track this draft going into the season.
18: I've got the draft. You have the Texans.
2: This is good.
19: Them. There you go.
2: Great. I have the Texans. I didn't even know it. But where did I pick them? Like in the second run of
18: teams?
2: They
18: were your second pick.
2: Okay.
18: Yes.
2: The Texans didn't come up a lot during that conversation on Tuesday. And yesterday we had John Harris on. I saw Nate Tice from Yahoo say he would pick the Texans right now to win the AFC. Oh. And I saw Aaron Schatz in his DVOA model had Houston as the most wins in the AFC this year. So when it is, hey, the Bills and making the Super Bowl is the standard and jumping from where you've been in the divisional round or even in the AFC championship to I got to win the AFC, I got to get the one seed, which I have still not done. How much does Houston play into that? The Texans are a team with an elite unit on one side of the ball that has given the Bills fits in back-to-back seasons. They have not won in Houston, obviously, in a very long time, but you don't have to count all of that. I mean, the 2019 playoff game doesn't matter to this, because it's a very different football team. Houston, the Bills, 7 years ago. And Houston was then an offense that could throw the ball all around, and their defense was not perfect. Now it is, the defense might be even historically good, and I just got to see if that offense is any better, because that's a test for Joe Brady right away in week one, and it could be again come playoff time. That was, I think, the test he failed more than any last season. There's not many games that I think of for that was the game where Brady just didn't have the right game plan, and that's why they lost the football game. I'm not sure there even is another one. There were games that I would have had problems with the offense, but last season when the Bills played the Texans, they could not handle the pass rush, and yes, their tackles both got injured in that game, but also they never brought in the cavalry.
18: Right.
2: They never helped those guys out. And Allen was getting hit and running around, and they needed a hook and ladder on a miracle play at the end of the game just to have a chance to win the football game.
19: Was that who? That was not C.J. Stroud quarterback, and that was Davis Mills, if I'm not mistaken.
2: That's right.
18: Yep.
19: So that was even worse, 23-19.
2: Davis Mills was the quarterback, and he didn't do a ton. I mean, they scored 23 points, but he had 153 yards on 30 attempts.
19: Yeah. It was Woody Marks, the running back, that really ate the Bills up that game.
2: Even him, I mean, 16 for 74.
19: Oh, yeah, not that bad, actually, yeah.
2: Like, nothing really happened for them on offense.
19: Maybe I'm remembering it
2: worse. They won that game. There also was the year before, which is also a bad loss. Remember Allen trying to chuck the ball deep to Mac Hollins on his own goal line?
19: Yeah.
2: Like, Houston, those games have not gone well for the Bills. And are they a problem – that they need to solve, that needs to be a priority for them to solve, because they should be expected to be that good. I have not thought about them that way, but I got your Nate Tice's, your Aaron Schatz's, there are others that are out here like, you should be thinking about them as a Super Bowl contender. And that's, if that's true, that's a Super Bowl contender that the Bills have really struggled against.
19: Yeah. And that's the scary part about it. The thing that stops me, and the reason I might not have been thinking about them in this way, is I just don't trust C.J. Stroud. I think you need a quarterback. The defense can only get you so far, as we saw with them last year. I don't think C.J. Stroud has had a great quarterback season since, what, his rookie season where he kind of impressed everybody?
2: Mm-hmm. Yeah.
19: And then it's been downhill ever since. I just, if he's not playing at an elite level, I don't think they're a Super Bowl contender. I think you need that piece of it. And they need to stay healthy. Nico Collins was injured. Tank Dell, right? Like, all of that.
2: Yeah, that's right. The New England game last year, they gave up 28 points. But the defense was holding them in that game.
19: Yeah.
2: Like, New England's, this is, again, where New England is thought of to be a little fraudy, was that football game. Didn't it also snow in that game, too? Or was that just the Denver game? Maybe it was just the Denver game.
19: I think it was just the Denver game.
2: New England went punt, touchdown, punt, fumble, punt, punt, touchdown, fumble, interception, fumble, punt, punt, punt, end of game.
19: Wow.
18: Jeez.
2: I mean, that's not a bad job by the Houston defense.
19: No.
2: But you're right. Like, Stroud lost them that football game, and I don't know. They're tough because Stroud's not the reason you'd lose to them.
18: No.
2: Stroud's not the problem they've had with them.
19: No. Right? It's been getting over the defense.
2: What was Stroud 2 years ago when they lost in Houston? He had the bomb to Collins, and then Collins got hurt.
19: He pulled his hamstring or tore his hammy. That's right, down the field.
2: And then the story of that game otherwise is not that the Texans defense, that Stroud lit up the Bills. It is that the Texans defense made Allen have like his worst stat line of his career.
19: Yeah.
2: Like 9 of 30, I think was the stat line.
19: It was terrible. It was horrific.
2: I guess Stroud did throw for 331 in that game.
19: He did. Diggs was a player in that game, I remember, because that was before his injury and all that.
2: That's Diggs for Houston.
19: Yeah, Diggs for Houston. Yeah. That game was just what coach wanted to lose the game more at that point, the way the play calling was at the end, I feel like. But you're right. It's just, it never has been C.J. Stroud giving the Bills any issues. It's always the defense, and the defense just looks like it's going to keep getting better.
2: Their drives from that game, Houston's, did not really go all that well. That's also the game I remember Sean McDermott getting caught in mouth on the broadcast. He's like frustrated walking up the sidelines saying, "We should be going for the first down." He said that. It was after, I think, Allen went deep for like the second consecutive play from his own goal line.
19: Mm-hmm.
2: And then, of course, they lose on a really long field goal, 59 yards at the end of the game. So there, I just noticed Houston there, number two, young talent, and a defense the Bills have not solved.
18: And a coach, by the way, that I think is also a stud. I think he's pretty good at what he does over there. And clearly that defense, like, respects the ever-loving blank out of that guy.
2: Yeah.
18: And I think that's probably a big part of their future. Like, he feels a little bit McDermott-y to me, but like maybe even tuned up another level of intensity.
19: And I would agree.
18: Just all around, like, because he played in the league, so there's a little more of that automatic respect factor that he gets.
19: Almost like a Vrabel situation.
18: Yeah, Vrabel. Yeah, absolutely. Yeah. Vrabel is absolutely the name to comp to.
2: I guess what I'm getting to is, why aren't they just the big Bills' biggest threat? It's just Stroud?
18: I think it's Stroud.
2: It's just Stroud because...
18: I think in an AFC where you're looking around and you've got Allen and Mahomes and Burrow and Jackson.
19: You can even say Herbert, like all these guys.
18: All these names. And you get to Stroud and he's like ninth on the list. And you're like, really, that's the guy that's going to beat me?
19: Mm-hmm.
2: Right.
18: You can't. It's almost impossible, even like acknowledging everything we just said, for me to get to a place where like, yeah, but Josh is going to lose to Stroud.
19: Right.
18: I just could not, with the way that this all has gone, it's hard to wrap your brain around that. Whether it's right or wrong, I think it's certainly possible. I mean, we saw him lose to Davis Mills.
19: Yes.
18: So clearly, it is possible. But I think people have a block where it's like, well, he's not one of the guys.
19: Well, we talked about Bryce Young yesterday and how he's just not great at anything. He's fine at everything. Is that not C.J. Stroud, but maybe a little better at everything?
2: Right, like that he doesn't have like
19: he's
2: the
19: not
2: elite,
19: prolific
2: the
19: in one category.
2: Trait.
19: Yeah,
18: he's not like a runner necessarily. He doesn't have like a bomb. He's got a pretty good arm.
19: He's got a good arm,
18: but he's
2: he's got a big arm, but bigger than Young.
19: He's
2: but,
19: not going to take a game over for them though. These other quarterbacks.
18: His rookie year was extremely impressive.
19: Right.
18: His second season was a major disappointment for them. And that might be where we're getting a little bit of this, too, where it's like we've got a lot of last year Stroud in our brain. If Stroud did what he did his rookie year last year and they had the exact same season, 12-5, whatever, like Ryan still looks awesome, that defense is great, and Stroud looks how he did his rookie year, I think we've got no problem putting them in this conversation.
19: Sure.
18: I think the fact that Stroud had a whoa, like, he went from rookie of the year, this guy's going to be a stud, like AFC. He's in that conversation of all those guys I just listed. Instead, he went to like, oh, this is a Bryce Young guy.
19: Yeah.
18: And like that's
19: well, it's
18: a
19: like, it's
18: major,
19: almost cascading,
18: major
19: right?
18: dip.
19: Yeah.
18: Yeah. And to me, if he had had anywhere remotely close to his rookie season last year, they'd be firmly, I might be the most scared of them at this point. But because yeah. Stroud, to me, is such a wild card, you flip a coin and see what you get. I don't have them, you know, right at the front of my brain as much as I would.
2: They also, though, might be the only one of the big AFC contenders that you could say has an elite defense.
18: Yep.
2: I wouldn't say that about the Bills. I wouldn't say that about New England.
19: Mm-mm.
2: I don't think I'd say it about Kansas City or Baltimore right now.
19: No,
2: those
19: I
2: those they could be good, but
18: the Chargers D is
2: that's the one I was just about to
18: good.
2: Say.
18: Yeah.
2: Like Denver and LA,
18: yeah.
2: would be the other two. They're not quite on Houston's level, and Cincinnati, even though they've improved, are not this either. Like that is the difference for me. Is their defense stands above the other contenders? But yeah, I wanna respect the point about like your quarterback is going to have to matter
18: yeah.
2: at some point. And you can't hide them forever, which is not what they're trying to do. They're trying to get
18: no.
2: better play out of him, which is why they, you know, would like to pay him, I'm sure, down the road, but they
19: right.
2: won't until he gets better play. So.
19: Well, why do the Chargers immediately get more? They're like the same record, right? They don't do anything insane. They
2: yep.
19: 12-5 everything. It's because of Justin Herbert.
18: It's Herbert.
19: And now it's McDaniel and everything
18: and,
19: like that.
18: Yeah,
19: but
18: like
19: Herbert adds a lot of juice to that offense in talking about it, where Stroud doesn't right now.
2: I love that they're week one.
19: Me too.
2: I love that they're week one. I mean, sure, I might have loved a home opener and a primetime game to be a better, you know, first game. But the closer that game gets, because that was such a poor effort by the Bills offense last year and that stadium they have not been able to win in, I am like, all right, chomping at the bit. Let's see what that looks like. Because if we're trying to figure out, back to our conversation from last hour, like, is this plan of theirs going to work? Is Joe Brady going to be better? Is it going to be any different than he has been running this offense in the last 2 years? What better way to find out than the defense he struggled the most against? And sure, it could go horribly wrong, and then we all feel terrible on the
18: right,
2: Monday
18: sure.
2: after. But
19: right.
2: what would build up more confidence in the whole fan base for what this coach is going to do going forward and what the offensive build now is, then if they are able to go there to Houston and look good against that defense.
19: Yeah, I mean, it's the biggest vote of confidence you could get.
2: There's
19: right?
2: nothing
19: yeah.
2: else. There's nothing in the league, I think, that would give you more in a week one than that game. And that's what we get right away.
18: I don't know that there's a game since they've been what they are now that will make people, outside of playoffs, obviously, more upset or excited about the team.
2: Yep.
18: Whatever happens in Houston, people will be fired up on the phone on Monday morning because they're going to be either, oh my gosh, it worked, we're in, and like Brady is the new Belichick and we're going,
2: mm-hmm.
18: or they lose and it's, oh no, what have we done?
19: Right.
18: And it's all falling apart. Whatever happens that Monday is going to be that.
19: Yeah, the interesting thing about that, too, just another layer, is they're not going to have any tape on this Bills defense.
18: Mm-hmm.
19: They have no idea what's coming at them. So it's a little mm-hmm. advantage for the Bills there, I guess, because you've seen them.
2: 803-0550 is the phone number. When we come back, we will switch gears for just a little bit on Patrick Kane, and he is making a decision, Buffalo, Chicago, the fit, and what's left in the tank. We'll talk with Brian Fisher of Locked On Red Wings coming back, who's watched you know, he covers the team, all of his games in the last three seasons. And we'll ask him, like, is this all worth it and what the fit might look like in Buffalo if he were to sign? That's next on WGR.
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19: Less than a week away from training camp for the Bills around the NFL. NFL Network's Ian Rappaport reports that the Seahawks have been in intense negotiations to try and sign cornerback Devin Witherspoon to a record-setting deal. NFL Network's Mike Garofolo reports quarterback Jimmy Garoppolo will play football this season for, quote, the right situation, and the Cardinals and Panthers are the first teams to fully report to training camp. In baseball, the Blue Jays, they fell to the Rays 4-2. The Yankees beat the Pirates 2-0. The Orioles, they beat the Red Sox 5-1. And the Mets fell to the Brewers 4-3. Those are your Paddock Chevrolet sports headlines. 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I'm Joe Calley for Western New York's Voice of the Fan, WGR.
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1: I am not going to lie to you guys. It is down to Buffalo and Chicago. I know that, obviously, because I spoke to him, but it's a tough decision for him. It really is. You know, whether to go home, make it easy on his parents and his family and his friends and finish like he did, or he comes back. And in my opinion, you know, he's a Blackhawk. And, you know, the Blackhawks, you see how tough it is to make the playoffs. It's hit or miss. There's no guarantees. He leans. And I think he's going to make his decision, you know, pretty quick now. It's time. But it's a tough decision for sure.
2: That is Chris Chelios on Patrick Kane in Chicago. We also had Kyle Davidson, the GM of the Blackhawks, this week. Kind of sounding like, feel like he doesn't think Kane is coming. And if it's down to the two, then maybe it ends up being the Sabres. We'll see. That has not happened yet. And the Sabres also have a logjam at forward, so it feels like maybe another trade would have to happen first. There's a lot of pieces to it. Anyways, we'll get to some hockey here on Kane and what's going on in Detroit. Good morning, it's Jeremy and Joe. Jeremy's off today. Brian Fisher from Locked On Red Wings joins us now on the Wester Hotline. And you've had a couple of busy weeks there in Detroit.
3: That's certainly one way of putting it. It's been about the worst offseason you can imagine as a Red Wings fan, with your captain asking out with 5 years left on his deal, and then your GM and president of hockey operations deciding he's done. Well, he or the ownership decided he was done, you know, well after the hiring cycle was already done. So now we're left in no man's land. It's a lot of fun.
2: Before we get to Kane, do you see the Yzerman going to senior advisor, which kind of feels like it's you were fired without being fired because you're a part of the legacy of the team there and ownership? Does it feel like that was because of the Larkin situation?
3: Yeah, I mean, I think that was certainly the straw that broke the camel's back, so to speak, right? Like, it's no secret that this hasn't been going the way that all the fans and even the ownership and front office had wanted it to go. You know, this is a team that is 7 years into Yzerman's tenure and has yet to crack the playoffs, has been in the race and even leading the race for the last 3 years, and then collapsed in the month of March. And part of that is on the players on the ice, right? Like, when you have such a substantial lead on a playoff spot, you know, it's on the players not to give that up. But Steve Yzerman also wouldn't commit one way or the other in terms of, am I going for it? Am I not going for it? Are we still rebuilding? Should I go for it? Like, this year he finally bought, and the only thing he bought was Justin Falk. So, you know, all of that definitely adds to it, and it was definitely building up to this. Fans were definitely running out of patience. But then when you look at the timing, the only reason you can think that it would have happened right now is because the Dylan Larkin thing happened. And, you know, there's reports from everywhere, and you just, this organization does not let things leak. And so even to this day, I'm still not sure if it was ownership side, if it was Steve Yzerman just decided he was done. We don't know. Like, it's just, it's impossible to tell because nobody will say anything about the situation. But I would definitely lean on the side that Dylan Larkin trade request, and then subsequently not trading him for what Steve Yzerman reportedly wanted, which was another Dylan-esque type player, which is, because let's be honest, that's a pipe dream. Mm-hmm. There's no way you're getting a player like Dylan Larkin from one of the teams he wants to go to. They're trying to add, not subtract. Just felt like somewhere along the way, frustrations boiled to a head, and we're like, you know what, this is not worth it. And it may have been mutual. Both parties could have been like, this is not worth it to take a step back. Let's just move on.
2: Yeah. Do you think now that Larkin is more likely to stay because this move happened?
3: I don't know. It's really hard to put that toothpaste back in the tube. Like, he's got 5 years left on his contract. He requests out as the captain of a historic franchise like the Detroit Red Wings, and he's from Waterford,

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2: I think for the betterment of the health of the organization going forward, you got to get rid of him. But that's not to say that winning doesn't cure all. So, I mean, hey, come December, if they're first place in the Atlantic somehow, but just people stop booing.
3: Yeah. So the timing of that will be interesting then. We got the rest of the summer here. I know that's one big trade piece that could fall. You have the Hellebuck trade still as well. And we're waiting on, Brian, a Patrick Kane signing. And that's what I really wanted to get you on today, because that is maybe going to be the Sabres. It's going to be the Sabres or the Blackhawks, if you trust the reporting, or just Chelios, who said it outright. Like, it's one of the two. So if Kane were to come to Buffalo at this stage of his career, 38 years old, what did you see from him in the last 3 years to tell you, like, what's left in the tank with Kane?
2: Well, sometimes I loved him, sometimes I did not love him. He is Patrick Kane, and that's still in him. He is offense first and offense only. So if you're going to get Patrick Kane, you have got to cater him to that style of game. He's not going to be able to play on your third or fourth line, unless you're just like not playing him at 5-on-5, but he still produced a lot at 5-on-5 last year. He had 57 points last season, and I believe 31 of those came at 5-on-5, third most on the Red Wings. He is still Patrick Kane. Like, he can still produce points. He's still just as patient with the puck along the perimeter. He still has the ability to thread the most beautiful, seamless passes across, you know, east-west in the offensive zone. And he still has the filthy hands to finish. Like, you've all probably seen the clip of his return to Chicago a couple years ago when he got on the breakaway and he scored the overtime winner against Mrazek. Like, that was a big deal. So all of the offensive instincts are there, but you also have to keep in mind he's, what, 37, 38 years old.
3: Yeah.
2: He's not as fast as he used to be. He will not engage in the corners. He won't play physical. He'll throw a couple of hits a year. And you cannot start him in the defensive zone. Like, he won't play defense. It's just, not to say he won't, but, like, it's just not in his repertoire as one of his strong suits. So this is a guy that you will likely deploy in the offensive zone. You'll likely deploy him probably on your second line, because you'll have your first line matched up against the tougher opponents. And then you'll have him on the power play, and he'll feast on the power play. So this is a guy who's, you know, 57 points at 37, 38 years old, that's nothing to, you know, that's a lot to write home about. Like, that's a very good productive season from a guy his age. But you just have to be prepared of the warts that come with it. He's a really, really, really good player, but you're not going to play him on your penalty kill. But that's been Patrick Kane's whole career also. So it's not too big of a shock to hear me say that.
3: Right. That's kind of what I want to figure out is, are the warts too great to stomach to have him on the team for the man advantage? Because that, to me, is what would be most appealing. The Sabres' power play was infuriating at times last year. They were 20th in the league, and it felt like they were 30th with the way that it looked at times. And I feel like the thing they were really missing on the power play was the elite distributor. Like, you have Dahlin at the top, but anybody else a level below him, those cross-ice passes just didn't really exist. And I don't know, it feels like Kane, if he has anything, he still has that.
2: And he does. And that is where he definitely thrived. He's so patient with the puck along. We had him deployed on the half wall. The Red Wings had him deployed on the half wall. And he just sat there, and the power play ran through him. Players, it was so funny. Every single opponent, they knew it was Patrick Kane. And the amount of respect that was shown to Patrick Kane, because they knew how filthy he was actually, it was funny at times, because players would be afraid to, like, commit to engaging on him because of the fact that the moment he sucks you towards them, that's what he wants. And he's going to distribute that puck to an open guy. Like, that hockey vision, that hockey IQ, you know, that stuff doesn't go away. And that's why he's remained effective, even at this, you know, more old of an age for a hockey player, at least.
3: Yeah.
2: So he has a lot of that. He's going to bring that. But is it to overwhelm the warts? You know,

0: honestly, Joe, it's sometimes yes, sometimes no. There are a lot of times where, like, he'll have the puck along the boards and a guy will come up to him. This is more at 5-on-5 than on the power play, but kind of just muscle him off the puck a little bit. Like, he's just not as strong in the puck as he used to be. He's not that heavy of a player anymore. I don't know, you know, what the reasoning is behind that, so I don't want to speculate, but he just is a little bit of a lighter player, so you just gotta know the kind of guy you're getting. He's gonna produce a lot of offense, but he has defensive warts.
1: That's where, like, I think the Sabres, if they were to make like a Hellebuck trade and two forwards go out and one of them is, I think the guy that always makes sense here is if you send out like a Jack Quinn who is offense first and offensive zone starts, like you mentioned, and you're filling in for a guy like that, you can have Kane on your team and have that help you. But how many guys on your team do you want like that? You probably don't want more than one, and probably not even two.
0: Yeah, I mean, I think if you get Patrick Kane, you're adding to your offense, but you just have to understand that you're going to have to probably shelter him because in the defensive zone, he's not going to be much help.
1: Right.
0: So there's a really good hockey player there, and it'll be exciting if he comes home for you guys, and it'll sell a lot of jerseys, and he's going to produce points. I'll tell you this, though, Joe. So the Red Wings struggled March on last year. From March on, you know, Larkin got hurt with an injury, then their second-line center, Kopp, went down with an injury. Players were dropping like flies for the Red Wings, and that contributed to their collapse last year. Patrick Kane stepped up in a big way. He still has that ability to be showtime when the times are tough. When the Red Wings needed somebody to step up, and it didn't result in a lot of wins because you have to have more than one guy step up, but Patrick Kane did step up, and he was very, very, very productive for the Red Wings down the stretch. So, I mean, Patrick Kane's still there. Like, he's still Patrick Kane. He's just 37-year-old version of Patrick Kane.
1: Yeah. He, I think, clinched the division for the Sabres with a play against Tampa late in the year. That game meant a lot for the Sabres. Detroit might have been out of it by that point. I don't remember. But there was, like, a breakaway play that he had. So, yeah, the numbers were certainly there at the end of the year. Well, I hope it goes better in Detroit going forward. I mean, it'll be new, and the playoff drought there is already pretty long. So, better days ahead, I hope.
0: Before it gets better, honestly.
1: Yeah. Well, thanks, Brian, for taking some time out, and we'll chat a little bit closer to the season.
0: All right, Joe. I appreciate you having me on.
1: Thanks, Brian. Brian Fisher, Locked On Red Wings there on the Wester Hotline. All right, about what we thought, right? Like, if you have him on the team, there are things he's going to help you with, but you're going to have to make an effort to hide him in a lot of situations.
2: Yeah. Yeah, that's, you know, that exactly. It's what you know about Patrick Kane. It's Patrick Kane. And so that understanding is key. I'm curious whether Lindy Ruff has an appetite to deal with that.
1: Yeah.
2: Personally, I think the fact that they're this deep in it means obviously yes, but I think what it might mean is that, listen, I can handle one of those guys on my team, and they've got one right now. And so
1: is Quinn, we think, is...
2: Quinn's that.
1: Fully that. Like, you cannot... I want to say, though, he is more competent in all of these areas, going into the corners, playing in his own end. Not that he is good at any of them, but he is more competent than Kane is.
2: Yes. I completely agree with that. And I'll say this again. I've mentioned this a few times. I saw some stuff in the playoffs from Quinn that I liked, that looked to me like it could translate to he's never going to be like a stalwart or like a guy that's going to be back there and like neutralize stuff. But I could see his game getting to a place where he's defensively neutral. And if he's defensively neutral and scores the way he could score, that's a great player to have. And so I would be curious whether Ruff or Kekalainen think they can get Quinn to that place. I don't know that they do or if they think that's even possible.
1: Yeah.
2: But if you could, then that's where, to me, Kane becomes more and more realistic, because without the coinciding Hellebuck move that we've talked about, it just doesn't feel like there's room right now. And because I'm not in the starting the Consta, Kulik, and Oslund group in Rochester camp.
1: No.
2: That seems to be growing, that theory, which I'm sorry, I can't.
1: I don't buy it for a second.
2: It would feel so antithetical to what they have done this offseason to do that. Why do you do that? If that's your plan, then you're not trying.
1: I also don't believe it. I mean,
2: yeah.
1: They talk glowingly about Kulik.
2: Right. And Östlund.
1: And the other two played for you in the playoffs and were great for you. These are players you are excited about joining the team. They are not starting in Rochester.
2: I would really be stunned and I would be disappointed because I think that changes what this team is. If you don't have them, to me, your ceiling gets way lower. If you swap out, if you decide, well, I'd rather have Kane right now than have Östlund in the lineup, which saying that aloud sounds completely insane.
1: Right.
2: But that is a thing that is being said. And I think if that's your decision, you are going for, well, we're probably going to not matching what we did last year. Not in this division.
1: Yeah, see,
2: you're not.
1: I don't think Östlund doesn't even occupy the same position. Like, it, to me, like, he is...
2: Or any of them, really.
1: Right, like, maybe the other two are more... Not even Hellenius. Those guys can play on your third line.
2: Yes.
1: And do it defensively, responsibly, and play well in both ends of the ice in a way that Kane cannot. Brian just said it with us. You cannot play him on your third or fourth line.
2: No,
1: he's got to be on one of your... And I guess the Sabres' third line is... Last year was a little more of a offensive first type of third line with Quinn and Zucker and McLeod.
2: Right. I don't know that he couldn't function on a line like that.
1: Right. But if you want a guy to play on a defense first line and you have two lines like that, Östlund's in the lineup.
2: 100%.
1: And I think Hellenius is in the lineup. Mm-hmm. You want to tell me Kulik isn't in the lineup? Like, he's the one that I would maybe start to get to, but... The problem is every whisper or corner you hear them talk from the organization, it is that they love him.
2: Right. Which is...
1: And him not playing would just be flabbergasting to me.
2: Yeah. The Kulik love thing, which, I mean, you're
1: there's
2: hearing
1: so much
2: it,
1: I'm of
2: hearing,
1: it.
2: There's so much of it out there of them talking about how much they love him, both like publicly and sort of like, you know, nudge stuff. And I'm happy to hear that. It's almost so much that I'm like, what's happening here?
1: Yeah.
2: Is there something going on that we're unaware of? Is there some... It almost is freaking me out that they're talking about how much they love Kulik like this. So, you know, whatever. Put that aside. I could see him being a Rochester guy next year. He's the one that I would... If he starts in Roch, I will go, I understand. I will relent. Fine.
1: Yeah.
2: But to me, Östlund or Hellenius in Rochester to start the year is just it removes the possibility of those guys being what you have described them to be all offseason.
1: Yeah.
2: And all your actions indicate that you think they're going to be this. Everything you're doing is pointing to, like, we think that these kids could lift us up even higher than we are right now. And not having them on the team, to me, would be insane. To do.
1: Yeah.
2: So, you know, just need to say that one more time.
1: There is there's a Hellebuck trade coming, I'm telling you. I don't have the jersey yet, but
2: yeah.
1: How is Kane coming here without a Hellebuck trade?
2: He's not.
1: To clear room for him in the lineup. 803-0550 is the phone number. You got a thought on our earlier Bills conversation. We'll reset that a bit. We have shots of audio coming up at 8:00. 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
1: Shots of audio coming up next. You guys see the new Chiefs Stadium renderings?
21: Yeah, I tweeted out yesterday, domes are lame.
1: Love it. Kind of looks like a big Pringle.
21: It does.
2: Everything looks weird now.
21: The entire AFC West is going to be indoors. The Broncos new stadium will have a dome as well.
1: The new Denver one is?
21: Yes, if I'm not mistaken.
1: Okay.
21: Because that was the whole big story, is Denver's also a cold weather thing. We saw it in the AFC Championship. and you're just removing that element from the game.
1: Well, now what's happening is people are people are complaining about not enough stadiums being outdoors.
2: Well,
1: it could be a cover by owners.

0: Ooh. Hey, we can't do grass. We're all indoors now. Too hard. If you're outdoors, like, what do you mean? You don't have grass and you're outdoors. The other thing is the Chiefs made the new stadium, I think, just look like a carbon copy of Arrowhead, just with a roof on it.
1: It looks very similar. Yeah.
0: Right?
1: Yeah.
2: Yeah. Apparently, just from what I'm looking at, the Broncos, they might have a retractable roof now.
0: Oh, okay.
2: But still.
0: All these teams that say retractable roof, they don't actually retract it very often.
2: No.
1: Right, it's just a roof.
0: Houston, we have a retractable roof. It's opened like once in the last 15 years.
2: Sure. It's like basically a dome.
1: It's like when you've got the convertible, but it's the hard top convertible, and you have to physically take the roof off and like put it in your trunk.
0: You never do
1: it. And you're like, I'm never doing that.
0: No, you never do
1: it. What am I doing? Just keep the roof on. Got a roof on my car.
0: Definitely. Yeah, it just looks like Arrowhead with a glass roof. Shots of audio when we come back. You in on the Bills plan or you bought in going into training camp and the regular season? Let us know what you think. It's Jeremy and Joe here on WGR.
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2: Less than a week away from training camp for the Bills around the NFL. NFL Network's Ian Rappaport reports the Seahawks have been in intense negotiations to try and sign cornerback Devin Witherspoon to a record-setting deal. And NFL Network's Mike Garofolo reports quarterback Jimmy Garoppolo will play football this season for, quote, the right situation. And the Cardinals and the Panthers, they're the first teams to fully report to training camp. In baseball, the Blue Jays, they fell to the Rays 4-2. The Yankees beat the Pirates 2-0. The Orioles beat the Red Sox 5-1. And the Mets, they fell to the Brewers 4-3. That's your Paddock Chevrolet Sports Update. 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
19: 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What's your outlet?
0: Going to get the shots of audio here. Here on a Thursday. Less than a week away from training camp. Good morning. Chilly morning. Jeremy and Joe. Jeremy getting the benefit of fall weather for his member guest tournament. I had, you know, the thickest smoke you've been breathing in ever for mine a week ago.
2: You were smoking 10 packs at your member guest unintentionally.
0: I don't know if this is true at all, but there was somebody that was trying to tell us that every hour outside with the smoke that the level it was last week was like 2 cigarettes.
1: Ooh.
2: I think that was
0: maybe,
2: true.
0: Maybe they were like making that up. I don't know.
2: I'd seen that a couple times.
1: I'd seen a number like 8.
2: Yeah.
1: But
2: that might have been for the entire day.
0: Or for the day.
1: I don't know.
2: We'll have to look into it.
1: Don't ask me any more questions.
0: All right. No follow-up questions.
2: No. No follow-ups. No comments.
0: Yeah.
2: No comments. No, we definitely are a week from training camp because let me tell you, the shots pulling them together this week was quite a chore. There was not a lot out there. So
0: people aren't at the podium yet.
2: Wait,
0: though. Joe, next week, man, we could just have a parade of best shape of your life all around the league. And the hype. Hype season is so close. Fantasy, this is the biggest game, I think, in the next couple of weeks.
2: Oh, for sure.
0: Parsing coach speak. There actually is a Twitter account called the Coach Speak Index. Which is all about trying to figure out, you know, the levels to which this is coach speak or this is meaningful for fantasy. Like, what was one? They had one yesterday about Liam Cohen was doing a podcast about Bashaal Tuten, their starting running back.
2: Mm-hmm.
0: And he was talking about his role this year, 4.28 speed, expecting him to have a big year, want him to get downhill, yards after count. Like he's going on this long speech about it. And at the end, it's like Cohen has an 80% reliability rate on usage and workload coach speak. Literally, they have ratings the different types of things that they're talking about as well.
1: Wow.
2: That's amazing.
0: I bet they don't have any data on
1: Brady.
0: I don't know if they've gone. They have a resume on coordinators.
2: Let me tell you, we're gonna get some.
0: We'll have to see. I wonder where he comes in. Cohen, like 80% is high. You don't see 80% with a lot of coaches.
2: No,
1: I would expect what we've seen from Brady already. I would expect that he is not the coach speakiest guy that we've seen.
2: Maybe. He said a couple things before though. Especially, I watched his sit down with Matt Perino of the Shout podcast.
1: Uh-huh.
2: He sounded like an NFL head coach. He was beating around the bush on everything.
1: I think
2: you know?
1: He's very aware that he's not that guy.
2: Mm-hmm. Yeah.
1: And so he leans into that when he's in it. But there will be moments that it breaks. And I think, I really do. I think that there will be moments where that we get a a crack in the mask and we see the real Brady come out.
2: Okay.
1: And I bet we get a couple moments this year.
0: I think Keon Coleman will be the first test.
2: Yes, he will.
0: He said, me becoming the head coach will be the best thing that's ever happened to Keon Coleman.
1: Right.
0: And if they start the year and he's just not involved, then guess whose coach speak rating will go down? For comparison, the previous Jaguars coach, by the way, so Liam Cohen's at an 80% at this at this site.
2: Mm-hmm.
0: Doug Peterson was at a 35% reliability rating on coach speaking.
2: Whoa.
0: Yeah.
2: Holy shnikes. Look at that.
0: All right.
2: Well, nonetheless, we dug, we found, we got some. The first one, this we got to put some pieces together here. We got two shots that are really one. We found out McAfee's releasing an album yesterday.
0: Right? Yeah.
2: So I saw this clip pop up, and I'm like, this would be a perfect shot. He sang a snippet of Drops of Jupiter on the Pat McAfee show. So here's what we have to look forward to from Sir McAfee and his album.
20: Drops of Jupiter in her head.
2: There's that accent coming through at the end. Bang.
0: I don't know that there was anything I would have less liked played on the air today than Pat McAfee singing Train.
1: Yeah, that, wow. I didn't think it could get worse until you like just made that more apparent to me that it was Train.
2: Yeah.
0: Is he singing in the album or is it a rap album? What is it? Do we know?
2: That's a really good question.
1: It looks like country music.
2: Yeah.
0: Country music?
2: Yeah.
0: Really?
1: You don't think you're going to get the thumbnail
2: that he put out?
1: Oh, yeah.
2: It's like an old burnt piece of paper. Like it's the old wanted poster thing.
0: Well, it's an old diary page,
2: yeah.
0: Right? I'm looking at it right now.
2: But it's like a weathered piece of paper. To me, that screams country twang.
1: I am expecting a whole lot of red Solo cups and trucks and, you know, rivers and the whole thing to be just an absolute nightmare.
0: Where is he from? He is from...
1: I don't know.
0: Plum, Pennsylvania.
1: Right, of course. Outside of
2: Plum.
1: Pittsburgh.
2: Yes, right outside of Pittsburgh.
1: Probably known that with the stupid accent.
0: All right. I'm trying to figure out if it is indeed country. I think it might be.
2: I think it's got to be.
1: There's almost nothing else it could be. There's no way that guy's coming out with
0: a rap album.
1: Rap album stuff, because that would be uncomfortable. I don't think he'd be able to pull off a rock album. And he's not doing like a singer-songwriter thing.
0: See, a lot of former football players.
2: Pat's version.
0: A lot of former players have like released rap albums. So, sure. Like that would be
1: Le'Veon Bell did it.
0: Yeah, Le'Veon Bell, Cole Beasley, Antonio Brown. That one's not surprising. Kadarius Toney, Arian Foster.
2: Cole Beasley's rap album.
0: I bet Arian Foster is good at it.
2: Yeah?
0: He was very well spoken.
1: That's right.
0: I've heard him on podcasts before.
1: Yeah, he's a very smart. He seems savvy media wise.
0: Yeah,
2: yes.
1: You know how to like.
2: He knows
1: work
2: what he's
1: it.
2: Saying. Maybe yeah. not. Yeah, yeah. I gotcha.
1: I like Foster a lot.
0: I hope to not find out what type of music is on McAfee's album.
1: Oh,
2: are you kidding me? We're gonna play that. That's gonna be all over the station that morning that drops.
1: I'm not gonna let that happen.
0: We are.
1: We're gonna hear it.
0: Suspensions.
2: Yeah. Suspensions.
1: I'll fight you.
2: Shots of Audio is going to be Pat McAfee's album that week.
1: I will fist fight you.
2: But anyway, here's who should have an album.
21: You had to pick a song for a TikTok edit. What song would it be?
22: Billie Eilish, Ocean Eyes.
21: Why that song?
2: It's Dion.
22: It's lit. I listen to it all camp long. Billie Eilish is fire.
21: How's that go?
2: Deion Dawkins singing Billie Eilish there.
0: I am actually surprised Deion Dawkins hasn't had an album at this point. I mean, with something. Mm-hmm. Singing.
1: Can I start my league now that's most
2: Let's
1: likely
2: draft.
1: Guys to make an album when they're done playing? And I'll take Deion first overall because that's almost definitely going to happen.
2: 100%. And he'll sing in it.
1: He'll record part of it like in his drift car when he's drifting it.
2: The music videos are going to write themselves.
1: All the music videos are going to be electric with him.
2: Yeah. Smoke and Tires is the name of the first track. 100%.
0: So Dawkins, I guess that was a real quote, by the way, from this past weekend.
2: Yeah.
0: That you will get fined $800 a pound if you're overweight for the Bills.
2: It's insane, yeah.
1: I used to get fined for being...
0: Yeah, right. I wonder how
2: is that
0: common
2: normal?
0: That is.
1: Oh, I mean, it used to happen to me in junior hockey, so I think it's a pretty common thing.
2: Was it like that with McDermott, though?
0: I don't know.
2: Or is this a new thing?
0: It could have been.
1: I think every team does this. Okay. This is not an uncommon thing.
0: It's in the CBA. Yeah. So there's a max. Like, you're not allowed to fine players more than $847 per pound.
1: That's so much per pound.
2: Why is it so specific? 847.
1: It's got to be some percentage of the deals or something. Minimum deal percentage or something.
2: Yeah. Just percentage of body
0: I'm
2: fat.
0: I'm reading about, like, there are not many players that actually just, like, deal with this and then it becomes public.
1: Right.
0: One is Terrence Knighton of the Broncos, who famously racked up $300,000 in fines over 2 years.
1: What about that giant kid from Florida that Tampa Bay drafted?
2: The Tampa Bay 400-pound guy? He wasn't on the team, though, was he?
0: That's where, like, I wonder what the...
2: Yeah.
0: I'm sure the process of that is the team is setting it, right?
1: Yeah, oh yeah.
0: But in conjunction with the player.
1: Right.
0: Because, you know, otherwise...
1: What happens is the team tells you... Based on your, you know, you meet with, the team doctors or whatever.
0: Yeah.
1: And you meet with them and they tell you this is your range. You should be playing for me when I was playing, it was, I want you between 195 pounds and 215 pounds.
0: Yeah.
1: If you're in that range, you're good. If you're 220 pounds, you're getting fined for 5 pounds over every week that you're over.
0: I see. Okay.
1: And so you get this range of weight that you can be. And if you don't stay within that, every pound over that, every check-in is a fine.
0: Yeah.
1: So he probably got, you know, we want you at, I don't know what he weighs right now, but if, we want you at 325.
2: Well, yeah.
1: And you're 340.
2: Yeah.
1: You got to lose 25 pounds here or 20 pounds here and get down to my number or you're getting fined $850
0: right.
1: every week or every day. Because you weigh in every day. We used to weigh in every day. At least.
2: That could rack up quick if you're not getting under.
1: It's got to be every week because every day would be too.
0: No, that would be.
1: That'd be too crazy. It was every week for us was what we did.
2: Former morning show producer Josh Schmidt just texted me, by the way. He said he bets the album will be Nelly country and rap vibes, which is just abysmal.
1: Like a Jelly Roll sort of a situation?
2: Yes, but like worse.
1: Yikes. Awesome. Great. Sounds good, everybody. Thanks.
2: Thanks for that nightmare.
1: The world end now, please.
2: Well, speaking of the World Cup ended, right? But true. Dave Portnoy is still spewing takes on how to change the game. And here's his latest. I don't even know what to say.
1: To make us mad.
2: Today. Yeah. I'm not even going to preface it. Here we go.
3: I don't know that anybody has the formula how to beat this. I have all my guys stand on the opposing goal line. Everyone's offsides.
4: Yeah, but if they dribble,
5: so you're just going to give up 38 goals a game?
3: Well, isn't it automatically offsides?
4: Well, no, not if they dribble past.
3: Well, how are they going to dribble if you're out of bounds?
23: He got you, checkmate.
1: Yikes. I mean, first of all, does he not sound hammered?
2: He does.
0: Yeah.
2: It's an early morning show. Like, he's not built for that. What? Who are we kidding?
0: I'm so glad that the non-soccer community fixing soccer era of the summer is over.
2: Mm-hmm.
1: Worse.
2: It's still happening here in a vacuum, I guess.
0: I guess. I mean, listen, that's teams do this kind of with the pass. Like, they will have their players off a set piece sprint forward as like an offside trap.
2: Mm-hmm.
0: He's just taking it to a ridiculous
1: level.
0: Yeah,
1: but can't you, on a goal, if the goalie ever touches the ball, kick, you can't be offside, and then it's like you just kick it over
2: way
1: the wall,
2: past, and
1: then
2: it's done.
1: It.
0: I've never seen anyone do it on a goal kick. I'm thinking like when a player is 40 yards outside the
1: box. No, I know what you're talking. I'm talking about with Portnoy's whatever idea there. Like, it's a very clear answer.
0: Right,
1: you know anything about the sport.
0: Yeah, exactly.
1: You just kick the ball over those guys.
0: Just walk past them, and then once you're past them, now you can pass.
1: Yeah. Right.
0: I cannot wait for Premier League to start in a month.
1: I know.
2: I'm excited.
0: We can get back to all the soccer sickos together.
2: I'm diving in for the first time. I'm
0: Maybe
2: really
0: with
2: excited
0: some new friends, hopefully. Mm-hmm. Joining the Reds.
2: Yes. We'll see.
0: Come hang out, watch some Liverpool games.
1: Or Man U games.
0: You don't want to do that.
1: Yeah, you do.
2: Or Tottenham. Let's root for a team that's at the bottom.
0: You are going to bail on Tottenham in 3 weeks.
2: I'm not. I was born and raised in the droughts. I am not bailing.
1: Sneaky, he's going to watch one game.
2: Come on.
1: And it's going to be over.
0: Manchester United's last game they played, they lost to Wrexham.
1: Yes.
2: Now that all this is being said,
0: but they were that's a great idea.
1: Go they be, were already in Champions League. They were good. It
0: okay.
1: was over.
2: Okay. There we go. All right.
1: Don't come at me.
2: So there, speaking of coach speak, I do have a clip from a coach this week. John Harbaugh, his first team meeting with the Giants. Apparently okay. is cringy. That's what people are saying about this.
0: Okay.
2: So I guess this is more of a deliberation shot. We're going to see what this is. But here it is.
6: A little nervous?
7: A little nervous, man. I'm nervous. Excited nervous, you know? Nervous like you're full of game almost. Amazing. Give me the same kick off. Standing up here in front of the New York Giants. The New York Giants. It's the New York Giants sitting in this room. The New York Giants.
2: Just crickets the entire time. Nobody, none of the team responding to this hype, anything.
1: That's a moment where he was dreaming it last night, and he thought every time I say Giants, they're all going to go, yeah!
2: Yeah, yeah, yeah.
1: That's what he
2: this
1: thought.
2: This is Remember the Titans. Yes. They're going to just rally around. This is going to be awesome. No, it's not.
0: That is that actually is pretty cringy.
2: Sounds scripted.
0: I kind of want to bet on that is not going to work at all in New York.
2: Do you think so, really?
0: I think...
2: Talking about Jackson Dart can play the position in any way possible last week.
0: I want to always
1: right, mean.
0: I want to always be betting against the Super Bowl winning coaches that haven't won a Super Bowl in like a decade. Those are the guys I always want to bet against. Your Mike McCarthy's, your Harbaugh's in this case, is Belichick at the end. Like I want to be against those guys. Tomlin, bet against them all the time.
2: Tomlin's in broadcasting now.
0: True. If I look at the history of Super Bowl winning coaches and what they do in their next stop, there aren't really a lot of success stories. Like, I'm looking at a history of Sean Payton with the Broncos has gone okay. He's made it to a conference championship now, and his record is barely above 500. Doug Peterson was way below 500. McCarthy has only made three playoff appearances. I guess it was only in 5 years, but didn't come close to getting back to the Super Bowl. Gruden, when he came back with the Raiders, terrible record.
1: That was horrible.
0: Shanahan in Washington, terrible record, one playoff appearance.
2: Mm-hmm.
0: Like, the last guy I got to find is probably Mike Holmgren. Yeah, right. Okay, there you go. I got to go back to... He made it back to the Super Bowl after winning it with Green Bay. And that's 20 years ago.
2: That's insane.
0: Just bet against... I'm betting against the Giants. The quarterback can't figure out how to slide. And the running back is doing backflips on a torn ACL. And the receiver can't walk without hobbling.
2: No. Did you see what Harbaugh said about the backflip, by the way?
0: No. Scatabo? No.
2: He said, at least land it next time. That's all he said.
0: Yeah.
2: He's going to be ready to go.
0: Yeah, I don't know. I'm not in on the Giants.
1: Yeah. Mm-hmm.
0: I think...
1: Neighbors being down. I hate to be like predicting it, but it just feels like that might be catastrophically bad for him.
0: Yeah.
1: And he's awesome, but if you lose that guy, I feel like you're in some... deep, deep trouble.
2: Right. And I get it. He's younger and you're able to recover from injury easier and everything like that. But like, we're talking about Tyreek Hill being done after his knee was obliterated like that. Maybe a little worse, but Neighbors still not being well it's this very scary moment for them.
1: Right. The fact that he's still kind of hobbling around.
2: Yeah.
1: I think is where the concern is.
2: It's been long enough where he should be better at this point, but
0: I think I have it in the last 20 years. There have been 5 Super Bowl winning coaches that have moved on to a second team, and the overall records: Sean Payton 18 and this is on the second team. Payton 18 and 16, Peterson 22 and 29, McCarthy 49 and 35, Gruden 22 and 31, and Shanahan 24 and 40. Like,
2: not a great track record.
1: No.
0: I think Peyton has the best chance of being one of the more successful guys here.
1: Yeah.
0: But like him and Andy Reid, who didn't win a Super Bowl in Philly, so he's not on this list, but he kind of qualifies.
1: Right.
0: I need you to be an offensive mastermind. That's how you're going to do it. If you're going to transcend 10 to 20 years of coaching in the league and not have the game pass you by, more of these guys that have been successful are your all-time offensive minds like Sean Payton and Andy Reid.
2: Yeah.
1: Right.
2: Like Ben Johnson in 10 years. Like if he gets one with the Bears and then he moves on to another team, that's a guy you could bet on probably.
0: But when you're like a Harbaugh and basically your whole thing and value is built on the culture you're going to build and the coaches you hire and like you're more of a CEO type of coach, bet against it.
2: Yeah.
0: Always bet against it.
2: A CEO coach that punts inside the 50, bet against it.
0: And always blows leads. Yes, I mean, look at the list in Baltimore.
2: Right. Nightmare scenario. All right, up next. Have you seen this bird call kid?
0: Bird call kit?
2: Kid. Google bird call kid right now. This kid, he's a prolific bird caller.
1: Don't tell me what to do, Joe Kelly.
2: He can do any bird. So he went through and did some of the NFL birds, or at least the NFL put a compilation of him doing the NFL bird calls. So these are he's not using a wooden flute or anything like that.
0: Uh-huh.
2: He's making the noises generically, if you will. So here it comes. It's going to be a doozy.
6: The Northern Cardinal.
2: So that's a basic one.
0: He's making that noise?
2: He is doing it. He is actively making the noise. It's unbelievable. Okay. And there are a few more.
6: And a peregrine falcon, the fastest animal in the world.
0: There's no way.
2: He's unbelievable.
1: No way. Is it AI?
2: No. It's him.
1: I Googled him.
2: He did it at like a
0: is
2: school.
0: Is this the Big Dumper Sunday 2.0?
1: No. I mean,
2: he did this at like a school talent show and everyone was freaking out. I saw him like 3 months ago. It was unbelievable. And now he's doing more and more on TikTok.
1: I've got him on SportsCenter here. So,
2: yeah. You know. Yeah.
0: But did he win this talent show?
2: He had to.
1: He better.
2: There's no way.
1: He can mimic over 114 different bird calls.
2: Yeah. Here's some more.
6: This is a red-tailed hawk.
0: This. Bob, are you kidding me?
2: The red-tailed hawk.
0: Are you kidding?
2: It's legitimately him. It's unbelievable. So yeah, they just had him do a couple of the bird sounds from around the NFL.
0: We should hire this kid.
2: I mean, we're a bird-first show.
0: Yeah, just background noise.
1: Yeah. He began practicing bird calls alone on the playground at age 6, and he tests his vocalizations using the Merlin Bird ID app. So he will fake the call into an app that is an identifier of birds, and then it will tell him,
0: okay.
1: Oh, yeah, that's a cardinal, but it's him.
2: So it's that good that he's fooling the technology.
1: Wow.
2: One last one for the people in the back, if you will.
0: Can he summon birds?
1: Ooh.
2: Oh, man.
0: Because.
1: Man, that would be cool.
2: Could you do that? Like, I guess bird callers get them close.
0: I mean,
2: you'd have to be incredibly still. Any movement's going to scare them away.
0: Yeah.
2: Got to get that like would a be ghillie cool. suit.
0: Be like a superpower.
1: You have a
0: kid out there that can summon the ravens. Yeah.
2: He did do a raven.
0: Summon red-tailed hawks.
2: Yeah. He did do a raven. Let's see.
6: This is a raven. Common raven.
1: See? All right, that one.
0: That one's pretty.
1: That one sounds like it's just a kid making a bird noise.
0: Right. I agree. Yes.
2: But don't ravens themselves sound like kids making bird noises?
0: Maybe. Totally that might also be true.
1: That sounds like our open you played this morning.
2: Yes.
0: But that was the least impressive of of the four.
2: There's one last one. This is what a bald eagle actually sounds like, apparently.
6: This is what the bald eagle actually sounds like.
2: Okay, he said the same thing.
0: Better. We're back on track.
1: We're back on track. I don't think I could do that.
2: Yeah. So we'll have to ask him to do a buffalo noise if possible and then compare it to bizonettes.
0: Yeah.
2: And see if we can get him on the show doing
1: that. On the wavelength.
2: One last one, you know, in memoriam, if you will, because of ESPN, a take from the legend.
8: Well, you know what it is? It's that Bill Belichick is the GOAT. Bill Belichick is the greatest of all time. That he understands how to build football teams in his likeness and image. You know, the only other person they talked about building things in his likeness and image?
9: Yeah.
8: It was in the Bible. It was God.
1: Classic.
2: Had to hit it one last time.
0: I'll say this. Bill Belichick has not been in the news much this offseason comparative to other offseasons recently.
2: He's not getting photographed at the airport anymore or whatever it is.
1: I think, people probably just got tired of seeing him.
2: Well, I think he and Jordan have separated. So I think the microscope. I'm almost positive the microscope might be off.
1: Would that not be a huge story?
2: I think it was a huge story for a minute there.
1: No way.
0: No, I don't think it. I don't think it. I agree. I think we would know it. But I'm not sure.
1: Yes, they are still together.
2: Mm. So never mind. I guess everyone's tired of it then.
0: I think he is going to get fired at the end of this season, and it's going to be one of the most embarrassing things you've ever seen. Pathetic things.
1: Yeah,
0: you've
1: seen. It's
0: you're going to get fired by a bad ACC school.
1: What a sad, sad thing.
2: Is it?
0: I mean, enjoying the Belichick and Brady post-career life where they both try to stay in the limelight right. and do a horrible job at it.
1: It is awesome as a Bills fan, but just like sports history-wise, yeah. it's
2: right.
1: It's very dark.
2: Two legendary characters are now...
1: It's two of the GOATs.
2: Yeah.
1: And they're both just listen. Like, what is he doing? Oh, no. What?
0: Brady now is being accused of having a midlife crisis by all corners of the world because he is doing WWE wrestling now. I mean...
2: I'd love to see him in the ring in all seriousness.
0: This is justice for them cheating.
1: Yes.
0: Hey, you're both going to become jokes after you're done playing. Karma. You cheated. A lot.
1: Yeah.
0: Different ways, multiple times, throughout decades. Spygate was 05, right?
2: Mm-hmm.
1: Yeah.
0: When was the Bengals cheating scandal when they got caught filming their sideline? That was like 2018?
1: 18, I think, yeah.
2: Yeah. That's right. I forgot about
0: you
2: that.
0: You get what you deserved. They cheated, and now everybody's mocking them.
2: Yeah.
0: Both of them.
2: All right. Shots of audio.
0: Love it. When we come back, let's reset our Bills conversation from earlier a little bit. Want to call in? 803-0550 is the phone number. I want to know from you. Do you buy in on the Bills' plan with McDermott out, Brady in, all the moves they've made this offseason? I want to know from you. We got Carl Jones coming up at 8 o'clock. We'll preview training camp with him and more to come. Jeremy and Joe, this is WGR.
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2: Less than a week away from training camp for the Bills around the NFL. NFL Network's Ian Rappaport reports the Seahawks have been in intense negotiations to try and sign cornerback Devin Witherspoon to a record-setting deal. The Cardinals and Panthers, the first teams to fully report to training camp, and NFL Network's Mike Garofolo reports quarterback Jimmy Garoppolo will play football this season for, quote, the right situation. In baseball, the Blue Jays, they fell to the Rays 4-2. The Yankees beat the Pirates 2-0. The Orioles beat the Red Sox 5-1, and the Mets, they fell to the Brewers 4-3. That's your Paddock Chevrolet Sports Headlines. 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I'm Joe Calley for Western New York's Voice of the Fan, WGR.
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29: Joe Brady got some swag to him, that youthfulness to him. So I think it's going to be
3: a little more lax from the standpoint of just guys being free, but still keeping a lot of those things that Coach McDermott has built in that organization, and that's tough football. 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That's a no-brainer. So I think if he's smart, which I think he is, he's going to keep that, but also bring some of that flair, you know, that excitement, that energy to the whole organization.

0: Cooks, who wants to be a Bill, talking up Joe Brady there. 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Again, that's caller 5 at 716-221-4WGR. Saw from Pro Football Focus in the last 2 minutes, they ranked all 32 starting tight ends in the NFL for this coming season. Where did Dalton Kincaid rank among all 32 tight ends? He ranked higher than I would have thought. Sixth. Sixth best tight end in football. Only behind George Kittle, Trey McBride, Brock Bowers, Sam...
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2: Blocker. An amazing blocker. He's number one.
3: Yeah. Not the most durable either, so.
2: No. And Kincaid is not, obviously, anything near what Kittle is as a blocker, but, like, what PFF writes about Kincaid and why is this high? 2.79 yards per route run, the most in the league at his position, and second best mark among all tight ends for passer rating when targeted, and all the efficiency stats looked great. The thing that I would say about Kincaid as to why I would have him lower than that, if you ask me who the best tight ends in the league are, I would rather have Tucker Kraft, because Tucker Kraft does everything,
3: mm-hmm.
2: and Tucker Kraft plays all the time. I'd rather have Tyler Warren from Indianapolis. Same thing. I have him on the field all the time. That might be it. I mean, there are not many guys I would choose.
3: Yeah, those are really those two names. I mean,
2: Kyle Pitts, Travis Kelce are the other two right behind him.
3: Kelce, no.
2: Hunter Henry, Brenton Strange, Dalton Schultz. I don't need to force any of those guys above Kincaid.
3: I'm good with him being above all those guys.
2: But the thing that holds Kincaid back right now from being up high, Kittle, McBride, Bowers, to a lesser extent, but especially those top two, Kincaid at the moment makes the Bills very predictable.
3: Right.
2: You know when he's on the field what he's going to do, and you know what the Bills are often going to be doing as an offense. They don't trust him to stay healthy right now because he hasn't stayed healthy,
3: right.
2: So he doesn't play all the time. And when he does play, it's very often he's out there running routes, because if you're worried about a guy at his position getting injured, you might be less tempted to throw him out there when he's going
3: to
2: be blocking.
3: To go block a tackle.
2: Right.
3: Yeah.
2: Or an edge rusher or whatever on a certain play.
3: Yeah.
2: So I think the growth for Kincaid to becoming one of the best tight ends in the league, which I think he has the capability of doing, is you need to do what McBride and Kittle do. You need to do what those other top, Laporta, Loveland.
3: Yep.
2: They don't come off the field. You need to be someone that is going to be out there when James Cook is getting the ball. That'll make you less predictable, and it'll allow you to be a bigger part of the offense. I think Kincaid's ability speaks to somebody that should be a focal point of the offense. But 49 targets last year is not a focal point of the offense. That is a role player.
3: Right.
2: But the role he has is most dangerous weapon when he's on the field.
3: Right.
2: So that was true last year. I mean, maybe this year DJ Moore is a more dangerous player. We'll see. But his health is so important, because I think what the Bills should want, I don't know that they do want this, by the way. They might be okay with, this is just what he is. He's going to play half the snaps when he's available, and right. when we run, it'll be more Knox and Hawes. That's why we got him. And Kincaid will play on third downs and specialty situations. When we're trailing, he'll be out there, and that's how we'll go about it. But I think if he can be healthy and prove to them that he could stay healthy, I actually said this in his rookie year. I thought he was a better blocker than he was given credit for.
3: I remember you talking about that early.
2: He was not, like, wrecking edge rushers and linebackers. So, don't get me wrong, of the tight ends on the team, he's third. But when he would get a safety or a corner, he would just wreck the guy.
3: Yep.
2: And would do that on the second level, third level of the field. And listen, like, not every tight end is George Kittle. You know, like, Bowers is not wrecking linebackers and edge rushers, but he's good enough that he's able to stay on the field, and he's healthy enough that he's able to stay on the field. And that's what just I would be hoping for from Kincaid, is that is, to me, a bigger X factor about their offense than Coleman rising up and becoming something, or Skylar Bell as a rookie, or Josh Palmer staying healthy. Like, there's more, and then there's if Kincaid can be healthy all year long and

0: can go from a 49 target guy that plays a quarter of your total snaps offensively, it was actually 38% last year, to he's going to get 90 targets and he's going to be on the field 60% of the time.
1: Mm-hmm. That's a very different player.
0: Should make your offense better.
2: Yeah. My only worry with that is whenever they've asked him to do more, he always ends up injury. Even on the seasons where we talk about his size has increased and all that, like that was the talk of last offseason.
0: Yeah.
2: And then he still ended up only playing 38% of the snaps. Are you going to load manage anyway just to keep him out there rather than have him get injured? Like, are you going to cut down maybe not 38%, maybe 45% to fit, like, somewhere in there?
0: It's almost like the Josh Norris conversation, though, for the Sabres.
2: A little bit.
0: For me, it is not that. Some guys get injured all the time, and it's always different things. It's this or it's that. And sure, like Kincaid's had hamstring injuries, and Norris has had a concussion. But what's the biggest problem with Josh Norris on the Sabres? His shoulder.
1: Right.
0: His shoulder has been injured all the time. Surgeries, can't get it right. And you feel like if he ever can get that one body part to stay healthy, that you'll just be good to go. And with Kincaid, it's the PCL in his knee. And that's been the same story multiple years.
2: Mm-hmm.
0: And I think this is the second year in a row he's opted not to have surgery and to do physical therapy on it instead.
2: To work it out instead, yeah.
0: And we'll see if that works, because that's the thing with him. I feel like just if he can get that right, that's it. Just get that knee right,
2: mm-hmm.
0: and that might be the solution to all of this.
2: Well, right, because the hamstring injury last year, remember, was a result of the knee injury flaring back up.
0: Right.
2: So
0: overcompensating.
2: Mm-hmm.
0: Yeah, so I think he is a dynamic X factor about their offense that is very untrustworthy, because you have no idea how much he'll be able to play for them and also how much they'll even want him to play.
1: Right. That's where I get maybe not confused, but I'm curious about their thought process on that, about whether they want him out there more than that.
0: Yeah.
1: Obviously, it's very easy to say, like, well, he's so efficient, of course they want him to play that much. But because of all that stuff you laid out about the blocking and the players that they also have in that room, I think that matters. Like, Knox and Hawes specifically are stellar blockers, and the run game has been so critical to what they do offensively that I would be curious whether they're even willing to take the 30% dip in blocking ability of swapping Kincaid for Knox in a two tight end set. Or if they would just say, listen, I'll take being predictable if it means that I get Knox to steamroll a guy on the edge instead of Kincaid maybe struggling with that.
2: Mm-hmm.
1: Right. And I'm curious whether that trade-off is just one that they've accepted of, like, listen, he's going to be really good at what he's good at, but we're not going to overdo it just to get him, just to try and overuse that, because, our balance is good right now, and we don't need to throw the ball more than we do now. And if we're going to throw it more than we do now, we're probably going to do it to our guy that we're guaranteeing $40 million a year.
2: Sure.
1: And that we just traded for.
2: Right. I will say, too,
1: I'm curious about that sort of phase of it. Whether Knox, that's their point.
2: Yeah, sorry. Knox has also shown the ability to be a pass catcher. When Brian Daboll was here, right? Like, that style of offense, he was unbelievable that season. That's why he got that contract that ended up being an overpayment, right?
0: Yeah.
2: And he had a wrist injury, everything kind of slowed down, but I don't think you have to be as predictable. I think you could still look to him in the past to be a little less predictable in that factor.
0: Never,
2: you know what I'm saying?
0: Never in the same way, though. I mean, he had a couple of decent seasons with touchdowns.
1: Yeah.
0: But you never went into a... Knox never would take games over.
1: No.
2: And no.
1: There's one Cincinnati game that comes to mind that he did go off. But was early, and it was the only time I ever remember it
0: But
1: happening.
0: Kincaid has an ability to where, again, like, I'll ask Carl this at 9. Like, if I told you right now Kincaid's just perfectly healthy all year long, how much is he playing and what is his role? Because I think he is that extra level of tight end that this is where I would put him in the company of Loveland, Laporta, Bowers, McBride, Kittle, Pitts behind him maybe. He is capable of being a guy who takes a game over on an offense. And there are not more than probably like 7-8 tight ends in the league. Put the Warren in there. Like, maybe there's 10, but I don't think Knox is one of those 10. That's where there is a gap, I think, between the two, and that's why Kincaid is more important for me this year on the offense. Ron and Alden's next. Hey, Ron.
3: Hey, good morning, guys.
0: Morning.
3: For this upcoming season, my only concern, the only word I can think of as concern is, so Joe Brady and Allen have been together for many years. He started off as his quarterback coach, so he pretty much did a lot of one-on-one. Then became his offensive coordinator, and now his head coach. I just wonder how much Allen will, he'll let Allen have more say than where McDermott did, where I'm just hoping he doesn't sway Brady into doing things maybe Brady's not comfortable with, or I don't know how what I'm saying is, that, but you know what I'm getting at is like, you know, hey, you know, we've been together forever and trust me, and we, you know, this kind of stuff, or if Allen's just going to let him, hey, you're head coach now, it's a totally different relationship with each other. I just don't know if that's a concern or not, or if that, I can't think of any other coaches that have stayed with a quarterback all the way through with every step. And I was just wondering what you guys would think about that. Thanks.
0: Yeah, I mean, it's so hard to know, right? Like, what their relationship will be like and how it'll be different. I don't know. You can make yourself worried that, what, Allen's going to run over Brady on certain things on the offense? Like, listen, Allen, you got to let him do it sometimes the way he wants to. And there's no coach in the league that'll be able to, in the middle of a play, get him to not do something, right? Like, McDermott, for all the process and, you know, leadership qualities that he had in that locker room and how much of the guy he was, I still remember the week one Jets game from a couple of years ago where he was on TV pointing to his head and looking at Josh and saying, be smart, be smart. And on the next play, Allen on 3rd and 15 tried to jump over two Jets 9 yards away from the first down marker. Like, he did the total opposite of the thing his head coach had just said 15 seconds later. And I'm sure there are a million plays Joe Brady calls where he wants the ball going one place and Allen sees something else and he goes there. So you can only control a guy like that so much. You only want to control a guy that good so much, because then you're not going to get the fourth down touchdown to Ty Johnson in the playoffs 2 years ago at the back of the end zone. Because no coach in the world would have ever told him to throw that pass. So I'm not going to make myself worried about that part of it. If we start to see trends during the regular season where it's like a problem somehow, I don't even know how we'd find out about it. That's like the type of thing you'd find out at the end of the year, like when Jalen Hurts and Nick Sirianni were at odds after the year. I'm not going to make myself worried about that part of it. Carl Jones coming up at 9. We'll preview training camp. Stay tuned here on WGR.
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12: 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Patrick Kane is signing in Chicago. It's official from the team. Elliot Friedman says it's a 2-year deal, $8 million per year. We'll talk about that. He was eligible for a different type of contract, but Chicago's giving him $8 million per year. Big deal. Carl Jones next. Reaction to the Kane signing, and we'll preview training camp after the break. It's Jeremy and Joe here in WGR.
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12: Patrick Kane rejoining the Blackhawks on a 2-year deal, $8 million AAV per Elliot Friedman. Some breaking news there in the NHL. Less than a week away from training camp for the Bills around the NFL.
0: NFL Network's Ian Rappaport reports that the Seahawks have been in intense negotiations to try and sign cornerback Devin Witherspoon to a record-setting deal. NFL Network's Mike Garafolo reports quarterback Jimmy Garoppolo will play football this season, quote, for the right situation. And the Cardinals and the Panthers are the first teams to fully report to training camp. In baseball, the Blue Jays, they fell to the Rays 4-2. The Yankees beat the Pirates 2-0. The Orioles beat the Red Sox 5-1. And the Mets, they fell to the Brewers 4-3. That's your Paddock Chevrolet Sports Update. Paddock Chevrolet with you for the extra mile since 1935. I'm Joe Calley for Western New York's Voice of the Fan, WGR.
1: Since Stephon Diggs has left the Buffalo Bills, it's been this everybody eats mantra and spreading the football around. And it's gotten them to where it's gotten them, but it hasn't been good enough. And you heard Deion Dawkins said, it's time to stop talking about it and actually do it. A guy like DJ Moore can line on the outside and be able to win. And he's good with the ball in his hands. You look at some of his numbers. Last year was the lowest numbers he's had since his rookie year. But it also comes with a lower number of targets. If they can find a way to get the football to him, that's also going to help a guy like Skylar Bell, who's also a really good receiver when he has the football, similar to Khalil Shakir.
12: Jason McCourty, some of those players we'll talk about at training camp, which opens in less than a week. They'll be on the field practicing in less than a week. Good morning, it's Jeremy and Joe. Carl Jones, Channel 4, coming up in just a moment here. If you missed the news in the last couple of minutes, Patrick Kane is going back to Chicago. Two-year deal, $8 million per year. We'll talk more about that in a little bit. Very brief takeaway from me. I do not care he's from Buffalo. I don't care about the homecoming story at all. I don't think they lost out on a homecoming story here. I think they lost out on a power play specialist that had the skill on the power play they're missing, which is an elite passer and distributor. That's it. And that was not worth an $8 million cap hit, which is what he's going for in Chicago. He would have been the Sabres' highest paid forward if he had signed. So I think he had a skill set they're missing, and I also don't think he was... that skill set was worth what it cost. So, there. Kane, we'll talk more about it later on, but he is going back to Chicago. The Bills open camp. They'll be on the field in less than a week, and they'll be at St. John Fisher for a little over a week, not long, and then back to the stadium for the return of the Blue and Red. Carl Jones now on the West Hur hotline from WIVB Channel 4. It'll be different, right, Carl? Like, it's just not going to be as long at Fisher.
2: Yeah, it'll be different. We got to wake up a little bit earlier.
12: That too. Well, you do. No different for us, but.
2: Yeah, a little bit earlier practice at 8:30 now. It's like a college vibe now. So, it's gonna be a little different. Obviously, Joe Brady, his practices were a little different even in minicamp and OTAs, just the energy around it. So, I'm excited, though. I think fans should be as well.
12: Do you feel like things are looser down there? Like, we opened the show earlier today looking back on the offseason now as we head into camp, and whether fans think or are bought in on this plan working, and really the meat of the plan of the offseason. They added Bradley Chubb, DJ Moore, and Jim Leonard, but obviously the biggest thing they did this offseason was going from McDermott to Joe Brady.
2: I do think things are looser, and I think based off of, one, my experience just being at practice and just seeing how things operate, watching how people move around the field, the music, everything in between, it's just a different vibe there, for better or for worse. I'm not here to tell you that one way is better than the other, right? It's different. And then also, when you speak to some of the players, they'll admit that as well. I actually just talked to Mitch Morse the other day, and he just said that one of the things that he gives Joe Brady a lot of credit for is how he makes people feel very comfortable. And I think that players were always themselves under Sean McDermott. That was never an issue. But it might be amplified a little bit more under Joe Brady just based off how he interacts with people, how he moves around, and how he makes people truly feel like their best version of themselves. So, yeah, I think, once again, I've seen it with my own two eyes, and then the players themselves, even ex-players, have seen that as well.
12: What is the number one thing you think we'll be talking about at camp? Is it just going to be Keon Coleman again? I mean, that's kind of been true multiple years in a row, but he is still kind of on trial here for his NFL career. Like, is it going to get rolling? Because other than that, we'll have battles, but, you know, we'll talk guard. There'll be linebacker. But is Coleman still the number one thing?
2: Listen, I can assure you, I know Bills fans want to know who starts at left guard. Y'all not getting no answer of 8 days in the St. John Fisher without shoulder pads. I can assure you that. So please don't hit up my XP asking, do I know who's ahead in left guard training camp battle? I do not know, okay? Having said that, though, I think Keon Coleman's probably the leader in the clubhouse, but I wouldn't be surprised if, like, a C.J. Gardner-Johnson, like, dominates the headlines for a litany of reasons. One, listen, he don't turn it off. That brother walks around unapologetically himself. So, if, like, there's a day where, you know, the fans can hear him talking a little bit. I can see it going viral. Like, oh, my gosh, like, he's loud. He's talking trash. I heard it from the stands or whatever the case may be. Or I heard it from sitting around the track. I can see him dominating the headlines, people being amused or, yeah, being amused about who he is and how he maneuvers a little bit. So separate of, like, the actual talent on the field, if this time, 2 weeks from now or whatever, fans are like, man, C.J. Gardner-Johnson is loud as everyone said he is, wouldn't be surprised either.
12: Yeah. On that side of the ball, rookies have already reported. They're at Orchard Park. They're not at Fisher yet. And there's been a lot of steam for Caleb Elam-Zor, their fourth-round linebacker. Are you in on that train thinking that he is going to really push Dorian Williams here at camp as a starter on that defense?
2: I think out of all 10 rookies, he has the cleanest path to starting week one. I truly believe that. One of the reasons is the fact that Dorian Williams has missed most, if not all, of the offseason program because of a lower leg injury. So, I mean, that's just based on reps, right? Availability is your best ability, and for a rookie to come in and get a lot of those first-team reps can do nothing but help him. What also will help him is that he's their guy, right? No disrespect to Dorian Williams. This isn't a knock on him, but they didn't draft him. They drafted Caleb Elam-Zor, and that goes a long way in the building. I remember being an athlete and coming with a coaching staff and how not every coaching staff is the same. I want to make this abundantly clear, but coaches, they want their people, they want to be validated, right? So they want to make sure that their guys are set up for success. That's one reason. And then the other is how they talk about him, where I don't know if it was Joe Brady or Jim Leonard, but it was the huddle story that just really caught my eye this offseason, where Caleb had a huddle, you know, in practice, and he basically commanded the huddle and said, hold on, coach, this is my huddle. Y'all don't come in here while it's my huddle. And it reminded me of that Drew Brees story a few years back. I don't know if you heard about it when he talked on the New Heights podcast, where he told Sean Payton or whoever the coach was at the time, hey, listen, don't talk to my left guard while I'm in here. This is my huddle. So I think that was something that really caught my eye, and I'm really tapped in to see what he's going to do at St. John Fisher.
12: Oh, I think it was Doug Marrone was the coach he threw out of the huddle. Because can't forget that. It was he was an assistant there at the time. But, yeah, he threw Doug Marrone out of the huddle, which was a great story from Breeze in New Orleans. Yeah, I'm curious about Elam-Zor for this, too. And also, like, what Jim Leonard will ask of his linebackers that is different than what Sean McDermott and Bobby Babich did before. I feel like a lot of the things we're hearing are there will be more blitzing. And Elam-Zor comes in with that profile, and I feel like Dorian Williams and Bernard have experience in that as well. So I know it's more than just blitzing, but how different do you feel like the job of these linebackers will be in this defense versus the old scheme?
2: I think they're going to be moving forward a lot more. Like, I think a lot more blitzing, a lot more aggressive on early downs, where they're going to be given the green light to tee off. And obviously, there are pros and cons of that. Let's not sit up here and say, oh, we need linebackers to just always move forward every single snap. Well, I mean, the Seattle Seahawks backers did not play like that, and they just were the best defense in football last year. But I think this is going to be different than what you saw in Sean McDermott, where there was a lot of catching, a lot of like, hey, we're going to read and react. Although I will say that final year in Buffalo, the backers did blitz a lot more. They were a lot more aggressive.
12: Yep.
2: And to be fair, the run game didn't really improve that much, but they were moving forward. So, but I do think you're going to see an uptick in that. And then, I mean, the aggressiveness across the board is going to be like that. There's going to be guys blitzing out the wahoo. I made the comparison this offseason. There may be some plays where you think there's 12 players on the field just by how much movement is going to be going on. So, yeah, I do think that also fits Bernard's skill set because I was just calling Clark when I'm out of Baylor. And then obviously the same thing with Dorian Williams.
12: Is there anywhere in the defense you feel like they could still add a spot? I know Sal's been talking a lot about like maybe one more corner on the team. But do you feel like if they added a late veteran here, not anything, you know, that's going to jump off the page for money, but do you think there's room for someone else to still come in?
2: I think corner is the appropriate spot. It depends on how you feel about Davis and Abram Nelson. Listen, just because you draft the guy doesn't mean that he's good. Like, I mean, that's just I know that they wanted depth. But, like, just to say that he's not a guy who can help you out in week one, well, if Max Harrison gets dinged up a little bit, your options are moving D. Alford back out to the outside, and then now you're moving C.J. Gardner-Johnson to the nickel. But now we're hurting two spots. Now our nickel isn't as good, and now our free or strong safety isn't up to snuff as well. So I think that getting another outside corner is definitely something that they should be going after. But I wouldn't expect it before day one of camp, right? Like, if you're a coach, let's see what IGB has as a player. And listen, if we get 10 days in a training camp and he's not what we want right now, okay, yeah, let's go get to a veteran. I mean, these veterans are going to be ready. I mean, whether it is a Trey Wyatt or go down the list of any veteran that's older, that's been around the league a little bit, they're in shape, they're ready, and if they get their number called, they'll be able to make something shape.
12: Yeah, that if it was Trey White, he comes up, and we talked about him actually a little bit yesterday. He had a good year under Sean McDermott, which I was not fully expecting just because it had been so many years since he'd been able to stay healthy and put it together on the field. But that was McDermott, and how easy would it be for Trey White with this defense and the differences and what's asked of their corners to just plug in under a new scheme at that position and be able to replicate what he did last year? Like, do you think he actually makes sense, or do you feel like when we talk about a veteran corner that it would be more likely to be somebody else?
2: He doesn't profile as the exact corner that would, like, be best in this system. I like Trey White's game because he's quick, he's smart, he can get in and out of breaks. Listen, for better or for worse, when you play man coverage at the rate that the Broncos did last year, which I believe was north of 50%, the highest in football, man, it's about being long and being able to bump and run. And there are a lot of corners that necessarily I wouldn't put in the top 10 of my – Patrick Sertan is obviously great. But there are a lot of corners who don't necessarily need to be the have the greatest feet, don't need to have the greatest hips. Because, hey, we're just asking to just bump and run with these guys all over the field. That's not necessarily Trey White. Having said that, though, I want to make this so clear. Trey White has been playing cornerback for half of his life at this point. It's not like he's never played man coverage. So, listen, if he is the best available corner on the market, I don't see why it would be some square peg, round hole thing. Like, sure, it's not his exact skill set, but this isn't like you're asking him to play defensive line. Like, he's played man coverage before. This is what he does.
12: Right. Carl Jones with us on the Western Hotline from Channel 4 as we look ahead to training camp a bit. On the offensive side of the ball, I'll ask you the question that we were picking apart last hour. If Dalton Kincaid, if I told you right now, I had a magic button, he will stay perfectly healthy all year long for the Bills, how much do you think they'd use him, and what would his role be?
2: That's a million-dollar question, because I think that if he's perfectly healthy, we've seen that he's a very productive receiver in the stat column. I mean, there's no ifs, ands, or buts around that. So, like, if he plays 17 games, I can see him easily getting to 900, 950 yards, flirting with 1,000. The problem is, even when he's been healthy, it's not like he's been a dominant snap share on the Bills. Like, the Bills don't put him in situations where he has to dig out linebackers and dig out a six technique, a defensive line, for those who don't know. So I don't think he'll ever be an every down player. I mean, you drafted Jackson Hall for a reason. You paid Dawson Knox for a reason. Are you going to make those guys going to limit their snap share just for the sole purpose of Kincaid playing more, even though he's a much worse blocker than those guys? It's a very fascinating question, because I want to see Dawson Kincaid just as much as anyone else. He's a fantastic player, but his snap share has never been above 55%. Even when he was healthy. Like, week one last year, think of this, week one last year, they were throwing the ball all over the yard against the Ravens, and he still didn't play more than 55% of the snaps. I think that peels back a curtain a little bit of, even at his best, they still don't want to expose him or expose him to some of his limitations as a player.
12: Right, and that is why he, to me, like, the reason that came up was Pro Football Focus ranked him as the sixth best tight end in football going into the year. And pretty much all the guys ahead of him, your Kittles, your McBrides, your Laportas, like those guys are very good receivers, but they do not come off the field. Like they stay out there. They're out there for run plays. And I wonder how Joe Brady sees Kincaid in the offense, because it's nice to have a guy that is prolific like that when he's running routes. And typically when he is out there, he is running routes. But feel like he makes you a little more predictable, right? Like you would know as a defense, hey, Kincaid's out here. It's twice as likely they're going to throw the ball here because he's just on the field.
2: Oh, no. Twice as likely is selling it short. There was a statistic last year where I believe Dawson Kincaid was the second most predictable tight end in football.
12: Okay.
2: When he was out there. So, yeah. Like, I think the only guy was close, and I could be off a little bit, was Darren Waller from Miami.
12: Okay, that makes sense.
2: So, I mean, listen, when he was out there last year, I don't have the exact number in front of me, but it was abundantly clear we're passing the rock here. There's not a lot of guessing games going on. You know how I said earlier, hey, linebacker's a little bit more aggressive under Jim Leonard? I promise you, when they saw A6 come in the game last year, guys were teeing off a little bit more because they had a tendency that they were going to pass the rock. But no, that's a fascinating point. I don't get paid millions of dollars to balance that. Mm-hmm. But you're right. Even Travis Kelce at his prime, they still asked him to do certain things. And we know Travis Kelce wasn't coming off the field. So how does Joe Brady balance that? Pete Carmack will involve as well. I do not know. No, super fascinating, though.
12: On the offensive side of the ball, I guess it could be the defensive side, too. We talked about Caleb Elam-Zor. Who do you feel like is a good candidate to be the training camp hero of St. John Fisher? Every year we fall in love with somebody, and sometimes it works. Like Tyrell Shavers made the team after a couple of years and made a bit of an impact. Is there somebody that you feel like has a good chance of being that person?
2: I think if you extend this past St. John Fisher to, like, let's say first two preseason games, I got two names for you. Surprise, surprise, the wide receiver, just because it's easy to see when he makes the play, right? I mean, if you, when Skylar Bell is makes the catch on one-on-one, it's easy to go, ooh, ah. So I think him. But then also I think the D-tackle out of Penn State, Durant, also, there's a lot of people who were in awe of his skill set coming out, and they think that he is not Ed Oliver, because Ed Oliver was a top 10 pick. But like when you look at some of the things that make Ed Oliver special as a player, Zane Durant possesses some of those special traits as well. So I'm not going to predict it first week of camp. They're barely in shoulder pads, but like they get to the preseason and second preseason game and he's making plays in the second half. I can see them being like, oh man, like a lot of chatter on social media, like, man, we got us a steal here in the fifth round.
12: All right. Love it. Carl Jones, Channel 4. Check out, it was about a week ago, right? You did that exercise with Jeremy on the all Josh Allen era Bills team.
2: Yeah, on the Mafia Huddle, WIP plus our Smart TV app.
12: Yeah, check that out. That was a good exercise. We talked a little bit about that the next day. Thanks, Carl, as always, and maybe we'll catch up again before the season starts.
2: For sure, my man. Have a good one.
12: Thanks. Carl Jones, you can follow him on Twitter, at Jones11_. Check out all his stuff, and as he mentioned, the Mafia Huddle on Bills Kickoff Live for Channel 4. Skylar Bell as a training camp hero idea. I think, though, there are different levels to that. There are the rookies that you go in with, like, okay, like this guy, fourth-round pick, great college stats. That would be easy for this. The other level of training camp hero is the guy that's got no chance whatsoever of either making the team or making an impact. And it's like, oh, you know, this guy, you're Brandon Riley.
3: Right.
12: That was the guy. Brandon Riley.
3: KJ Hamler was this guy a couple times. He was maybe closer to making the team than this guy necessarily is, but it was a very big, you know, the scooter, right? The scooter was.
12: He was a Hard Knocks hero.
3: Yes.
12: Yeah.
3: Yes.
12: Yeah, who else? Joik Bell, way back. He was maybe more of a preseason hero, though. So was Christian Wade. Usually it's running backs.
3: Christian Wade, yes.
12: The Bills don't really have that availability right now because it's just Frank Gore Jr.
3: Yeah, and Frank. And yeah.
12: Well, as like the training camp hero guy, because we know who the three running backs are. And it's always the fourth running back.
3: Yep.
12: And the Bills have had the same fourth running back for multiple years now.
3: It's been a while. Gore Jr.'s been around.
12: Although I see an Ian Wheeler on the roster at running back.
3: Here we go.
12: He'll go for 100 yards in the first preseason game.
3: Right.
12: The first preseason game in the new stadium, me and my wife were talking about this yesterday. Like, what do we really want to do here? Because we have season tickets, and, you know, we have friends and family that don't, and Like, do we want to sell to someone like that doesn't have them, give them a chance to get in? Do we want to sell them just outright and make money from it because people are spending money on the preseason games? $118 is the cheapest ticket that I saw yesterday for the Carolina opener. Preseason opener. It's first game in the new stadium.
3: Right.
12: But it's funny, you look at like ticket prices on the three Bills preseason games. Two are home, one are road. The first home game, it's Carolina. Tickets as low as $118. Week two, at Cleveland, tickets as low as $9.
3: That's funny.
12: And then the third one, tickets as low as $88 because that one's also at home.
3: Wow. Are you paying $90 extra to get in that building a week earlier? I got to tell you, I'm not.
12: I wouldn't for the third game. I would consider it for the first because it is the first football being played in the stadium.
3: Is it even football? Not to be disrespectful to our preseason heroes.
12: Do you think it's closer to the blue and red scrimmage than it is to regular season football?
3: I definitely think that's true. Definitely think that's right.
12: Well, they're wearing the uniforms at least.
3: Okay,
12: they're doing that at the blue and red too.
3: They do that at the blue and red too.
12: Never mind.
3: I was just going to say.
12: All right, you have a point here.
3: I think it's closer to that than, yeah.
12: Saturday at 1 o'clock helps.
3: That's good.
12: That is not far. I mean, August 15th.
3: No, I mean, yeah. Wow.
12: Who's playing quarterback that game?
3: Time is flying.
12: Kyle Allen. And Shane Buechele still hanging out?
3: Is he still around?
12: Yep.
4: Oh, I think he is.
12: That's it.
4: I think Shane is around.
3: All right.
12: We should get a game together for some sort of training camp / preseason Bills fantasy game.
4: Oh, 100% we should.
12: There's too much potential. I mean, I'm envisioning, I want to care about the preseason. And how will I care about a fourth quarter with Shane Buechele at quarterback? Betting.
4: Yeah,
3: that's the only way.
12: Gambling. That's it. He's the third quarterback. It's not really like he's really unless he's battling for the number two job.
3: That would seem.
4: I don't think so. I think Kyle Allen is at number two. Especially because Allen, I mean, it's just Allen's buddy who's the backup, right? Trubisky.
3: Right.
4: Kyle Allen was the backup already. You're just rotating off of those guys at this point.
12: Right.
3: Yep.
12: So let's take a break and then let's get into Patrick Kane for a minute. He's not coming to Buffalo.
3: No.
12: And this was not an idea I really wanted them to do, but because of the way the whole process went about, I feel a little let down right now, and I need to be talked out of that because at the beginning of the offseason, I didn't want Patrick Kane. That next here on WGR.
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12: 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Patrick Kane to Chicago, two-year deal, $8 million per year. I think Friedman says that, meaning the cap hit. Kane was eligible for a 35-year-old plus contract, which is different than other contracts. Right. Hockey is not like football, where while Josh Allen makes $55 million per year, but his cap hit this year is $37 million.
3: Right.
12: That doesn't happen in hockey. Unless you're 35 years old and they can start playing around with incentives where, like, Evgeny Malkin is the example from this offseason. He signed a one-year, if you go to Puckpedia right now, you'll see that Malkin signed a deal, 1 year, $5.5 million. That's the cap hit. The AAV actually on Puckpedia says $9 million because there is incentives in the deal that he can earn that don't go against the cap. And that you can't do that with other contracts. So Malkin, for instance, he gets $250,000 for playing 42 games, $250,000 right. for getting 63 games. He gets another $1 million if they make the playoffs, and then he gets $500,000 for each playoff round win. That's how he could make up to $9 million.
3: Mm-hmm.
12: And I don't know, isn't it likely, given the Sabres have not a ton of cap space?
3: They got like 8.1 right now, I think.
12: No, they have 5.1. 5.1 million in space. I mean, weren't the Sabres offering $3 to $4 million less, but they were telling Kane, like, well, we can probably pack you the deal with this and this.
3: And yeah, score over 50 points and you get another mill, another, you know, same as what you were saying with Malkin. Yeah, I think a lot of teams do that, but I think it's likely that Chicago was ready and able to offer a bigger guaranteed number, and at Kane's age and his sort of desire to really, it seems like these are the only two places he was going to play, he just picked the offer that guaranteed him a little more money. I would expect he's just as comfortable in Chicago as he is in Buffalo, if not more. He's spent his whole career there.
12: Like, it could have been a money thing. The money's guaranteed in Chicago. It probably isn't guaranteed unless they were going to get rid of somebody.
3: Right.
12: It wasn't going to be guaranteed here
3: in
12: the same way. So, 37 years old, he'll be 38 at the beginning of the season. These are his age 38 and 39-year-old years. He's probably going his entire career without playing in Buffalo. And I find that more Sabre fans, more Buffalo hockey fans, it's not weird because we know the history and we know the allegations against Kane from, is that a decade ago now?
3: Yeah.
12: Right around?
3: Maybe even more.
12: Yeah, his history with the community is not positive.
3: No.
12: But, because I feel like the hockey world doesn't sense that. Like, everybody's like, oh, what a story be. Like, Patrick Kane going home. And the Sabres have clearly wanted him. Like, multiple times. They've wanted him to some degree. He's going to go his whole career without playing in Buffalo. And I feel like the majority of fans think that is a good thing. They would rather, and again, like, kind of crazy, right? Because the most decorated American hockey player ever.
3: An icon.
12: Is from Buffalo.
3: Yeah.
12: And we're all like, good. Don't want him ever playing here.
3: I'm out.
12: Not like, I put a poll up just to like gauge, like, I wonder how much it is. And it's only been up for a couple minutes, already 100 votes. 73% are like, good, I'm glad he's never playing here versus disappointed and sad.
3: Yeah, I think, you know, people from here know that he's got stuff. And, you know, it's reported that he's worked on it and he's, you know, done a lot to try to improve in that way. And, you know, good on him if he has. We don't know that, obviously, and all we can judge is what we know. And what we know is that he's done some pretty horrible things in the past. And so I think there's probably people here that are, I think, maybe a little bit like you and me, not exactly upset that he won't be back to town, professionally at least. And so, you know, you could have wanted the hockey player. I didn't even really want the hockey player, if we're being honest. So there's really nothing I'm upset to be missing out on here, personally. I respect it. And like I said, he is an icon. I mean, that is, growing up at my age, whether you're from Buffalo or not, Patty Kane was the guy. Like, he was the coolest. He had all the celebrations. He had the hands, the shootout goals, the cups. And he was the man. And so I think the fact that people here, at least some, myself included, feel okay about him not coming back and not completely torn up and like, why didn't you choose us? Oh my God, this sucks. Like, there's no part of me that's like, well, the Sabres thing is all back. Like, oh, nobody wants to play here, blah, blah, blah. Like, even Patty Kane won't come play here. There's 0% of me that thinks that way. And I think there's a lot of people out there like me that, even though they acknowledge how amazing he was, and really is still in many ways, there's other things to be considered that could, you know, push you in a different direction.
12: Yeah. Yeah, I said this a little bit earlier. My disappointment, and it's not that much disappointment, because I don't think the Sabres should have given him that contract. I went into the offseason wanting them to get a power play guy and to get one that could be the elite passer, the distributor, the zone entry guy. I don't care that Kane was from Buffalo at all. I think he was that player and was the best one left on the market that fits that description. And right now, like, to turn to the hockey side of things, okay, so no Kane. The power play is going to be is going to have to be fixed internally. There's no one else. Mantha was a power play guy, but he's more of a shooter. He didn't really fit that anyway. And he actually didn't cost as much as I thought. $4.5 million he went for.
3: That's crazy. That's a crazy Mantha deal. Makes $4.5 million. Kane gets $8 million.
12: Right.
3: That's psychotic.
12: That is insane. So they're not, I don't think they are addressing power play externally.
3: No.
12: Before the season.
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2: I'm not giving anybody any excuse to like, well, I don't think Rasmus Dahlin can execute a power play zone entry. That is not what's happening here. They just, frankly, don't have a very good one right now. Or they use it so often that teams know how to stop it and they don't know how to adjust.
3: Right.
2: So, okay, fix that problem. What do you got to do there? You have to be okay dumping the puck in the first couple times you touch it, maybe. Or understanding that the strength on your power play may be that you've got two guys up front in Josh Doan and Zach Benson that can just go get it back. So, like, maybe that's just your entry, is to go outman the puck. I've done that to great success. I mean, I know it. Nichols is a very different thing, but like, I did that with guys that could have done something else, and it works because if you get your guys to just work harder, you will get the puck. Mm-hmm. So that's a very easy place that doable, as in a coach can come in and just do that and fix it, and it's good. Mm-hmm. So that's great. I think Kulik is big because he's a shot threat that is significant.
3: Mm-hmm.
2: And then
3: opposite of Tage,
2: exactly. Sorry, I meant to mention that is very important for this. And then I think you can hope that Helenius is a power play guy somewhere. Bumper, maybe that would make sense for me.
3: Yep.
2: Put him in the middle there, and then a continued development of Benson and Doan, and like. That's a very good power play waiting to happen. You've got two great low guys with crazy good vision, great hands. Doan's awesome on the goal line. We saw him score like three between the legs goals this year. Mm-hmm. He's awesome at that. Thompson is an all-world elite shooter. Dahlin is a Norris finalist defenseman. Mm-hmm. You've got Kulik, who will be a great shooter over there if he's doing the job. And has shown a good playmaking ability, too. I think Kulik gets forgotten. He's got some game to him.
3: Yeah, because when I think about him, the first thing that comes to mind is just that he'll light one up on a one-timer.
2: Sure, but he can. His wrist shot's great too, and I don't mind his playmaking. And like, I'm sorry, that's a great unit.
3: Yeah, I think that it could be a very good unit. There's one role I still want. And it's kind of the thing Brian Fisher, we talked about with him a little bit earlier, that Kane did. We also had Jack Hahn on late in the year,
2: mm-hmm.
3: and he was a former like assistant coach in the league, video coach.
2: Right.
3: And he wrote a book about all the tactics that the teams use around the league. And the thing he said the Sabres really lacked on the power play was the Norris spot. And maybe Kulik could be the thing you're talking about.
2: Right.
3: What Norris failed to do from his spot that Jack Hahn talked about was you want, when you're opposite Tage, an elite passer across the ice that not just making the pass, you manipulate the penalty kill to open up a pass lane with how you move, with where your eyes are, and then get it over to him. And Norris just wasn't capable of doing that. And that just because Kane's not here doesn't mean I can't get that guy. I wonder, without that, how they could be a really great unit. I think they could be good without it. I think they were good at the end of the year without it.
2: Yeah.
3: In the Montreal series, they actually found their way to a pretty good solution when they were in the zone. For 3 years, since the year they were third in the league in goals, and that year they had a good power play, right? Olsson was involved there, and Skinner and Mittelstadt, and Granato was the coach. Since that year, they had a top power play that season. They've been searching for it. And I feel like they've always just, we got to get it to Tage. And when they were succeeding on the man advantage in the Montreal series, that was not their plan of attack. They would get it to Tage, and then they'd get down to Doan.
2: Yep.
3: And now we're working a man advantage low. Benson's in front of the net, right? Norris is probably on the other side, and Doan has got the puck. Doan can score from the short side. He had done that. Benson had scored from the slot. And like,

0: We're gonna work the puck there instead of just trying to get Tage to blast off.
1: Yes.
0: And they scored multiple times.
1: Right.
0: Benson, I think the one power play goal he had on his backhand in the Montreal series was a game winner. Right? Wasn't that a third period game winner? Right.
1: That's that shift we were talking about the other day for our Buffalo Sports SBs, I think.
0: Yeah.
1: But I agree. I think a part of that I could see with why Norris may have struggled there last season was, you remember how frustrated we got at a certain point with him not shooting?
0: Yeah. Yeah.
1: You think penalty killers didn't know that and didn't know, listen, this guy's never going to rip the puck at the net. Mm-hmm. Just flank him and don't let him transport the puck anywhere.
0: Right.
1: And that's going to kill their whole unit. And I think that was a big problem last year for them, is pucks would get on his stick and penalty killers would know I can cut him off and he's not going to be able to do anything with it because he's not going to take the one-timer. And if he's going to catch and shoot it with a wrist shot, then my goalie's got to make that stop, and that's one he will take 10 times out of 10. Mm-hmm. And so that makes it it's like a half power play. It's like I've got four and a half guys out here against four because this guy is not really a threat. And so Kulik is absolutely a threat. And I don't think he's the playmaker Norris is, mm-hmm. but I think he's young enough and could, if you coach him and, you know, get him to a place, he could be 70% of that. And with the shot, it would be just as effective.
0: Right.
1: And to me, that is a way to very quickly and easily open up some space. There's also just conceptual ideas they can try with, like, you ever watch Carolina's power play and what they do below the goal line?
0: Yeah. They
1: pass it back and forth down there.
0: Yeah.
1: And it forces the penalty killers to, one, sag lower into the zone, which would in turn open up Thompson for, if they can get a low to high pass, get it over to him. That's a very nice one-timer look. Mm-hmm. And it forces you into a collapsed penalty-killing unit, and you can pass around the outside much easier. And if they decide to not do that, you can attack the net. And with the guys they've got, they can do that. In Doan and Benson, to me, you're in a very good position with that. So conceptually, like schematically, there is things to look at and try and rectify with that unit as well.
0: Yeah. I'm watching back that power play goal that Benson won game four on. By the way, they scored two power play goals in that game to make it 2-2 and then 3-2, although the first power play goal was Tage scoring from center ice. Right. It went off the boards, so it doesn't really count. The second one, like, the whole plan is get it to Doan. The top of the power play, you know how normally, like, teams picture a power play in your mind. It's an umbrella.
1: Yeah.
0: You have the two flanks. The Sabres are not positioned like that at all. Thompson's got the puck high. Dahlin is at the other point. It's like they're the two defensemen.
1: Mm-hmm.
0: Doan's down low. Benson's in front of the net. Quinn's at the back door.
1: Right.
0: So I've got two Montreal forwards meeting Tage and Dahlin, and I've got a 3-on-2 low, and that's how Doan gets the puck. And now Matheson is deciding, well, Quinn's being covered, so it's like a mini 2-on-1. It's Benson and Doan against Matheson, and right. They score.
1: And that is what a power play is creating and finding 2-on-1s right. Wherever you can, beat that guy, and then get to the net. That's strategically what you want to try to do on the power play. And so putting yourself in that position, which is, I'm pretty sure I remember this as well, was a box and one.
0: Yeah.
1: So they play with four. And they can pass around the perimeter. If the middle guy's ever open, that's your primo shot. And then you wait for something else to open up and have movement on the backside. And those 2-on-1s make themselves more apparent than they do on an umbrella or a 1-3-1 format. Because those are more one-timer focused. The box and one, to me, is often we're trying to look and pass around, open up a seam, and find a quick hitter play.
0: Yeah. The other thing, very quickly on this, we'll take a break. We've got to do Extendo Sports. I remember another thing Jack Hahn told us about their power play. They just simply need to play Benson more.
1: Yes.
0: Benson, and I'm looking at the numbers right now, like their number one unit when Benson was on the ice versus when he wasn't, their number one unit was so much better when Benson is out there.
1: Having a retrieval dog like that is everything to a power.
0: And like, the way I'm measuring like who played on the number one unit, just who played with Tage, because Tage was always out there.
1: Yeah.
0: And Benson only played 74 of the 250 minutes with Tage.
1: Yeah. Give me more of that.
0: Yeah, I need if Tage plays 250 power play minutes again next year,
1: 200.
0: Benson needs to go from 74 to 200.
1: Yeah.
0: He needs to be on there all the time.
1: 100%.
0: We'll come back. We'll wrap things up. Get it off to the Northtown Automotive Extra Point Show coming up on WGR.
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4: All right, wrapping things up. So Kane signs in Chicago, so we're just waiting on the Hellebuck trade. We'll not be getting our three-team trade that I thought of the other day because Jet Greaves is signing in Columbus. What was Greaves at? 7.2, and Columbus was at 2.8.
5: Yeah, they were far.
6: It was a big, maybe even 7.7 for Greaves.
4: Yeah.
6: What did they settle on?
4: 3 years, $5
6: million. Okay.
5: So right in the middle.
6: Yeah.
4: Pretty good deal for him.
6: I thought it would be roughly that.
4: Yeah.
6: I thought probably a little less than Luukkonen was my idea.
4: I've seen he might be Canada's next Olympic goalie.
6: Yeah, he's about all they've got. It's like right. Him or Montembeau. So like
5: Montembeau. We had a caller on Montembeau like last week.
6: Yeah. Yeah. No interest.
4: That is tough.
6: I'll pass. Yeah, Canada needs like a goaltending summit of some kind. Patrick Waugh or something to lead the charge.
4: Do they just don't have the talented kids playing goalie or something? Like
6: all the kids that are good want to play player and their coaches aren't as good. Russian coaches are the best. Swedish.
4: I would say a lot of the top goalies are Russian.
6: I'm talking, yeah.
4: Or American.
6: Right. The U.S. has good goaltending development too. Shout out. Didn't pick me though. It's okay.
4: That will do it for us. Stay tuned. We'll be back tomorrow. Continue to preview training camp. Fantasy Friday. Just get a little taste of that along the way. Stay tuned. Derek and Zach got you covered. Extra Point Show next here on WGR.
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27: Good morning, everybody. Zach Jones, Derek Kramer, Northtown Automotive Extra Point Show. It is a beautiful Thursday morning. We're outside of our Amherst studios. We are inching closer and closer to the beginning of training camp for really the entire league. Yesterday we had Panthers and Cardinals, their veterans report. And now we're just waiting for the Bills vets to report on Tuesday. We've got some hockey news as well in the NHL. I think we should probably start there because one of the players that gets a contract is someone that a group of Buffalo fans, I think, wanted to be on the Sabres. That is Patrick Kane. He is going back to the Blackhawks. It's a two-year deal, $8 million annually. I was never a big Patrick Kane idea guy. It made a Bulldog, I think, has been making this point too, and I agree with it. It made a lot more sense if some forwards were off the roster, say in a Connor Hellebuck trade. But where they are currently, it really didn't make much sense, and especially for the contract.
28: Even in a Connor Hellebuck trade, and that was the one, it was the only way that it could have been sold to me. Joe Kelly sold me on the idea first, but even then, I still didn't love it. No, I was never a Pat Kane to Buffalo guy. I, for years, have challenged people when they asked the question, do you think Lindy Ruff would have accepted his style of play in the lineup? And the answer is no. I don't think he was ever really on the Sabres' radar. The only reports we got about Kane to Buffalo were more or less like trying to connect dots.
27: Right, maybe does he want a homecoming to wrap up his career? He ultimately gets one of them. I mean, he His really, his legacy is built in Chicago. Yes, he's played for Detroit for a number of years here, and he also had a stop at the Rangers. But his career is Chicago.
28: Yeah, and $8 million per season. I mean, good for you. Good on you.
27: Yeah, he'll be Sabres, he'll be 39, almost 40 when that contract wraps up.
28: Sabres weren't going to be able to afford that anyway. So, all right, cool. Matter of fact, I'm thrilled about the signing because I didn't want him in Buffalo anyway.
27: I will say real quick on this because I do want to get to a football topic we've got today. I put it up to Twitter as well, and so we'll get to that here in a little bit. But there was a call the other day for Shubin the Bulldog, mainly talking about Connor Hellebuck, but I think Patrick Kane could have fit this as well. And that is, and just follow me with this for a moment, sort of the owner getting involved in those kind of signings or trades, being that, guys, these players are super marketable. We can sell a ton of jerseys. We're going to put butts in seats. There is that level of excitement. Kane is not Hellebuck. I'm not saying that. But in terms of jersey sales, there will probably be a lot of Sabres fans that would want to have local boy, future Hall of Famer Patrick Kane, and have a Sabres jersey of him, even if it only lasts a year. So that marketability alone, is it worth $8 million for 2 years or $8 million per for the next 2 years? No. But I wondered about that, and I do really wonder about it with Connor Hellebuck. There hasn't been really any reports lately. We're all sort of waiting for like anything else to move on that front, and it may not. But, Derek, you've made the point, too, that we could be waiting until training camp, so there maybe is still reason to somewhat hope. But I have thought about that a lot in terms of the marketability of getting a Connor Hellebuck on your team and what that would mean both on the ice, of course, but also off the ice. Do all of a sudden teams just start talking, or, you know, not teams, excuse me, the league and the insiders start talking about you more? Or do you become a main fixture because, well, you have the hero of the Olympics, one of the best goalies of his generation, arguably still the best goalie in the NHL. Kane is not the same level of that.
28: No.
27: But I could see maybe the Sabres going, look, if we can get him on a cheap deal, he maybe could make up for it immediately just in jersey sales.
28: I'm kind of wondering what's up with, like, how bad of a general manager is Kyle Davidson?
27: He's got a lot of cap to spend, and it doesn't seem like a huge plan.
28: Because, Zach, the last three contracts that Patrick Kane has signed were one-year deals with Detroit. Mm-hmm. That's why we've had to talk about Pat Kane
27: every year,
28: possibly
27: yeah.
28: to Buffalo, and I keep pushing back on the idea. Zach, do you want to guess the cap hits of his last three contracts with the Detroit Red Wings?
27: Ooh. I mean, it's not the $8 million a
28: year. No.
27: 2.5.
28: 2.75 was the first one in 2023.
27: Okay.
28: In 2024, it's $4 million. And last year, it's $3 million. All right, Kyle Davidson, you are a general manager in the National Hockey League, and I am not. I don't know what that means, but those are the facts.
27: Yeah.
28: It's not like they had to spend to the cap floor.
27: No.
28: They now have less cap space than the Sabres.
27: It is something. Look, was he bad the last 2 years in Detroit? No. 59 points and then 57 points. He's still very good on the power play. He's never really been a strong defensive forward. That's not his game. They need somebody on the wing with Connor Bedard. I do understand that. But I do look at the $8 million per year, and I just think the Sabres were never really involved in this.
28: But also,
27: they never really were involved in this.
28: But also, Kane
27: or
28: has,
27: if they were, it was, I think Joe was talking about it, a very incentive-laden contract to try to entice Kane.
28: But even then, he has 59 points the year prior. He gets a $3 million deal with Detroit.
27: Right.
28: Like, yeah. Okay, Kyle Davidson, you are a general manager in the National Hockey League, and I am not.
27: I am.
28: Okay.
27: I am okay that he's not a Sabre. I was never really about it. And again, it sort of would take, hey, Jason Zucker's no longer on this roster. Jack Quinn's no longer on this roster. You kind of need actually someone to fill in a roster spot because we brought in Hellebuck and we've traded these guys away. Like, you need somebody for it. But when I see none of the forwards have left, and also then when I see the ultimate final contract, it just, you do sit there and go, no. And then with Kyle Davidson, it also becomes, he's had an interesting offseason, right? The Bo Byram trade alone has, in many eyes, kind of sealed his fate in Chicago, where it doesn't matter what he does this year. He needs to go. You know, Bo Byram has never proven to be a number one defenseman, and yet you're trading the world for him and then paying quite a bit of money to keep him. And he's never once in his career proven to be that number one defenseman.
28: Did you hear the clip from Darren Ferris last night?
27: I did not. I saw people talking about it.
28: He was on the Puckpedia podcast.
27: It was mainly Mitch Marner, right?
28: It was mainly Mitch Marner, but he does talk about the process with Byram this offseason.
27: Oh, boy.
28: And he said that the opportunity was never going to be there in Buffalo, but when they talked to one of the teams that were on the market for trading for him, a team was going to offer 14 per. I'm going to guess it was the Sharks. Mm-hmm. Who then looked at Chicago throwing up the fourth overall pick and said, I'm good.
27: Well, we had talked about that at the time, that the Sharks we knew were rumbling around. The Sharks are much closer to being complete with their rebuild. The offensive talent they have is obnoxious. Mm-hmm. And really, they kind of just need a defenseman. Like, Byram there would make a ton of sense of just, I don't even need you to be an elite number one defenseman. Just don't be bad. The forward talent might be able to carry you for the day sort of deal, and you can kind of build around the pieces as you go in the next couple of years. But yeah, like we talked about it at the time, Chicago offers up the fourth overall pick. Buffalo probably calls Greer back and goes, are you willing to offer two? No? Cool.
28: And
27: that's it.
28: Yeah, it's kind of funny. Like, the other thing that Ferris said that was interesting to me was he mentions how, you know, he sets up the bridge deal while negotiating with Adams. So that he can get to this moment ultimately anyway.
27: Mm-hmm.
28: So, I mean, take that for what you will. It was an interesting clip, and it kind of confirmed everything I thought about the whole thing, which was the agent, you know, made his play to set up for what was ultimately going to happen. He's good at his job. He is dang good at his job.
27: The weird thing is he doesn't actually get him to the open market. He just signs the contract when he gets to the new
28: right.
27: team.
28: Yeah, I mean, he gets him an open market-level contract.
27: Yeah, it's a big money move. It just, you almost kind of thought, especially how it started, that ooh, maybe they will just drag this out for a year and get him to the open market. And then maybe still signs with Chicago. Or they wait a little while and make people sweat and do it instead. I mean, it is done before the McCarr deal or before Hughes. I mean, there was worries there that they were going to wait for those contracts to come in before they get done. But they do. Yeah, Chicago's having an off season. I mean, they certainly are. They do get Bedard done, right? So there's no fears there. He's $15 million a year. I believe that's what I saw.
28: That is correct.
27: So, I mean, they're getting it done. Kane, not going to wind up as a Buffalo Sabre. This is almost definitely the end of his career. 2 years, he'll be 40 around when this contract ends. So that's it. I'm also sort of cool with it too, because you mentioned he's been signing one-year deals with Detroit. I never really wanted Kane all that much. I also super didn't want to be the second choice.
28: Yeah.
27: And like, I was kind of done after year one, really, of signing another year with Detroit. I'm like, okay, whatever, moving on. But because it's the one-year deals, we keep coming back here, and I'm good. No one in life ever wants to be the second choice, where someone else says no and you go back.
28: Right.
27: No one ever wants to be that. And it kind of kept coming to the Sabres of, is it going to be Sabres or Detroit? Oh, it's Detroit. Sabres or Detroit? Oh, it's Detroit again. Sabres or Chicago?
28: The same sentiment's Chicago. Always there. Oh, just bring them home.
27: It would be storybook. There's no doubt about that.
28: I'll tell you this. Ready? If he wanted to be here,
27: mm-hmm.
28: It would have been done already.
27: Probably would have been done already when he left Chicago. But it wasn't. So, here we are.
28: Oh, well.
27: Patrick
28: Kane
27: on to the Blackhawks yet again, probably to wrap up his career. 2 years, $8 million per season. 803-0550, the number to call. Now, to the topic of the day that I do want to dive in a little bit. I heard Tim and Brad talking a lot about this. I know the morning guys have talked about him as well. Keon Coleman. And you mentioned him yesterday. We were talking about breakout candidates.
28: Mm-hmm.
27: And you'd mentioned sort of right at the end of the conversation, what would it take for you, me, to consider it a breakout year for Coleman?
0: Less and chocolate chip cookies. Sorry,
27: probably,
0: I'll back up.
27: Probably. Also,
28: hey Joe.
27: don't get like suspended for a game. Don't get benched for a game because you're missing practice. Like there's little things there where I'm like, just I don't want to worry about you. Like, is probably a safe bet. But there is also a question now about Coleman of, no, but really, what is a good season for him? I said 800 yards. I think I said 6 to 8 touchdowns around there because he is a good red zone weapon for them. That's kind of the only thing he's been consistently good at is he can score when they go to him. But it is something now with Coleman of just the expectations it feels like for him amongst the fans, maybe even amongst the Bills themselves, are just so low. And Tim Graham brought up a good point yesterday that I know people get frustrated by it. I got frustrated by it, of Bean and Brady kind of constantly, whenever they were talking with the media, would go out of their way to praise Coleman. They're asked about it. Don't get me wrong. It's not that they're bringing up him just out of a hat. But they would go out of their way to have long answers praising him. He's having such a great offseason. We've got Bills coaches talking about he's so smart, especially for his position. I've never seen this before. Just out of their way to do this. But it feels like amongst the fans, I think especially, he is just a non-factor in terms of any sort of hope or even sort of good feelings about him at all. It's justified. Through 2 years, his best year is his rookie year in terms of yardage. He has 29 receptions off 57 targets, 556 yards, and 4 touchdowns. We do leave that season with me talking about, and I think many of us talking about, there were glimpses. It's not perfect. He's probably never going to be a 1,400-yard guy, 1,500-yard guy, but there's signs. The Seattle game, I think especially, is the one. Yes. I look at in his rookie year where he was sort of doing everything. He's drawing penalties. He's blocking like the sixth offensive lineman. He's making big catches. He comes up with a touchdown. It even happens in the way you drafted him. Perfect. We start season two. He's having a good training camp. It's not that bad. Like he's making plays. They're going to him a lot. His opening game against the Ravens, a lot of it is also busted coverage. But he has 11 targets, 8 catches, 112 yards, and a touchdown. The touchdown being also a tip play where he has to go up and get it, and if they don't, they're going to lose that game. After that, Derek, he never gets close to that target number. Never gets close to it. In reality, his targets are closer to the receptions he has in that season, or in that game. He has 8 there. His best target games are 7 in Week 5 against New England, and then 8 against Miami in Week 10.
28: And Miami is also one where it seems like there's a little bit of promise. He draws that penalty on the hit from Poyer that ultimately ruins the rest of his season.
27: That's his rookie year. I'm talking last year.
28: Oh, sorry. But there's always been the potential with him. The last pass that he caught was a touchdown in a playoff game.
27: That's right, it was. Yeah.
28: And he muscles his way through the Denver secondary to make it into the end zone on the quick slant. The week prior, he has a critical catch that flips the field against Jacksonville. Again, it's not like it's not there. Everything makes sense for him to break out. I guess it is just put it together consistently. If consistency is your issue, I mean, that is something that young players just do eventually figure out sometimes. Sometimes they don't, and then they're out of the league. But the hope for it really just is, all right, can you just dial in, be a little bit more consistent with this? Because on the field, I don't think the effort is in question.
27: He's a very good blocker.
28: That's
27: usually effort-based.
28: Does his assignments. Will he screw up? Yes, he's still a young player. He's a young person. Like, it's weird talking about Coleman in this sense because everything good and bad you see out of him. The fact that, you know, he has all these physical traits, and yet sometimes he still has a difficult time with the 50-50 balls, a skill set that he was lauded for in college. So he doesn't know how to fight with his body on a consistent basis. He doesn't have the separation skills, but separation in route running can be taught via technique. He is seen as a big slot guy, and yet the Bills decide, no, we're throwing him right to the outside. He has promising camps and even promising games. Of course, Baltimore in week 1, but that said more about the Ravens than anything else. I can't wait to see if Coleman can deliver this season. Mostly because this will be the last year that we really talk about it.
27: Oh, I would say almost definitely. Either he breaks out this year or he's done. And I was mentioning Tim and Brad's conversation, but Tim made a good point on that too of we maybe know how the Bills actually feel about him. Like, I mentioned that we hear Brady and Bean talk a lot about it, but how does the offseason start for him? It's the owner that throws him under the bus. The owner, of course, Terry Pegula, will have his own opinions. He also probably is being fed how at least management feels about the player.
28: It's probably formed in a way by the people he's around.
27: It's probably formed in a way by people who he is sitting and watching the games with. And so I do look at Coleman, and we're talking about breakout season. I'll also say this. It has to start early. It can't be, week 9 or 10, he figures it out. It probably has to be Houston, Detroit. Okay, Coleman's a factor. He's on the offense. We're not talking about in camp, Skylar Bell's going to start taking away snaps from him. Josh Palmer is just fully taking away snaps from him. The two outside guys are DJ Moore, Josh Palmer, and there's no discussion.
28: If we have to have a discussion about him playing special teams just to get snaps and justifying his roster spot, we have a problem.
27: Mm-hmm. We have a problem. And, like, that's the thing, too. I threw it up to Twitter, and we'll get to some responses. We'll also get to your calls here in just a moment, 803-0550. Stats are one thing. But I think for many people, it is literally, I just don't want to have to think about you, and we might be in a positive spot. I don't want to have to go into a game, and we're finding out at 10, 11 in the morning, hey, yeah, guys, Keon's going to be suspended for the first half because he was late to practice again. Yeah, I think that's where many people sit.
28: That's something that we absolutely cannot see again this year.
27: And where
28: performance is one thing.
27: Mm-hmm.
28: If you're a middling player, fine. Can't have that.
27: And where I agree with you, he's a young person, he's a young player, absolutely.
28: Consistency issues will always be there for young players.
27: Right. But in terms of the maturity, he is not somebody that came up out of nowhere, where he was at a max school and had to grind it out, or was at D2 and was never, quote unquote, given anything. And he doesn't necessarily fully get the spotlight yet. He was a Division I basketball and football prospect. He winds up at Michigan State first. He goes to Florida State. Big-time programs in primetime windows. Media days galore. And he's a near first-round pick. He has had the spotlight on him more often than not in his adult life. There is a different than standard for you when that is the case. Because you actually should be used to it. You grew up in the spotlight. For some, that is a bad thing. Look at most child actors. Sometimes, really bad. Other times, for naturally mature people, it actually is a good thing.
28: But
27: they all of a sudden are very PR trained, and they know what to do. They know what to say. They know what not to say.
28: But maybe that's also what it is. Is that maybe it's bad for a person like Coleman, and it doesn't help him. Being around the spotlight and the media all the time. Like, I'm not trying to make an excuse, but I am trying to...
27: You're trying to rationalize it.
28: Yeah, I'm trying to rationalize. And again, he's drafted age 20 to 21. That's...
27: He's a young man.
28: You're a young man coming into the NFL. Even on their standards. Like, I get it, but I don't get it. You know, it's the weird thing.
27: 803-0550, the number to call. 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We'll start this morning off with Derek on the line. Derek, how we doing?
1: Hey, good morning, guys. How are you guys doing?
27: Doing well.
1: Thank you for taking my call. I'm really high on Keon Coleman myself. I'm hoping all this shenanigans not showing up for practice, being late for meetings. I'm hoping all them shenanigans are behind him, because I don't know if him and Sean McDermott just didn't see eye to eye or something, or, you know, if he was just disrespecting him, but I don't know. I mean, like you said, this is it for his career. I think so too. This is it.
27: Yeah.
28: I wouldn't necessarily say this is it, Derek, but it probably is for his Bills career.
27: I think it could be for his career.
28: I think it's one way to say it in both terms. Like, this is it for his Bills career. If he doesn't make it this year, the team releases him. That's a 24-year-old wide receiver next year.
27: Who hasn't done anything in the NFL and has disciplinary issues. The NFL is willing to forgive a lot. If you're talented. If you're not talented and you're not showing up to practice.
28: The thing is, that will there be enough of the consistency there that, you know, we don't even have to have this discussion? But if the Bills do ultimately move on from him, All it takes is one general manager to be like, I can fix him.
27: Oh, sure, sure.
28: And I think that, especially with the expansion of practice squads these days, his NFL career is not over, unless he chooses for it to be. At 24, there's
27: no way. At 24,
28: yeah.
27: I think more where I'm at with in terms of his career being over. I mean, if we're talking about a
28: his second career as round a starter pick, would probably be over.
27: Second round pick, 3 years in, and all of a sudden we're talking practice squad. That's not good.
28: Yeah, no, that's
27: like,
28: not
27: now
28: good.
27: Now all of a sudden it's sure you're still technically here, but like
28: yeah. If we're talking year four and the expanded practice squads, yeah, but that would also mean you know your career's not over. Over his Bills career and his career probably with quality looks would be already. So it is right in a point. But I would also think, like, you know, he'd probably latch onto a roster somewhere.
27: He could.
28: But here's hoping we don't have that conversation.
27: Derek also brings up, not you, Derek, the caller Derek.
28: Yes, caller Derek brings up.
27: Brings up shenanigans. It's also technically in his first offseason, too. Not to this extent. But in his first offseason, it was talking about how he didn't handle his injury well. And the recovery process of that. He went on podcasts in the offseason and mentioned that. He says all the right things.
28: Kind of lamenting how he handled it.
27: And that was one of the reasons why I was high on Keon going into his sophomore season was, okay, he seems to have really taken accountability. He's very well spoken about it. He's not trying to be a jokester. He's just, I didn't handle it well. It's my first time being hurt. It didn't help him that now two off seasons in a row, we're talking about something of like, dude, come on. And one of these is just show up to practice on time. And for many, and I know Eric Wood has really kind of banged home this topic as well on it, especially in the NFL, showing up to practice on time, you should already be at the facility doing workouts, doing recovery, doing other things. Like it is hard to be late in the NFL because you should already be there.
28: You should already be in the building in order for that to happen.
27: You know, we're all talking about like clocking in like we do for work where like my shift starts at 8, I get here at like 7:50, 7:45, right? I beat traffic. Then it's practice at 8:45. You need to be here at 7:30 for treatment.
28: Yeah.
27: To then at practice at 8:45. You know, it's stuff like that. And I think that's where, like, for me, it does bother me. It's a little thing, but it bothers me because it takes almost an effort to be late in the NFL. It does.
28: I don't know about it takes an effort. It takes a decision.
27: It takes a decision.
28: It takes a decision to be late in the National Football League.
27: Back to the phones. Doug up next. Doug, how we doing?
2: I'm doing well. How's about you guys?
27: Doing very well.
2: Good. You know, I'm kind of looking at this as Coleman's Sammy Watkins here. Third year, Sammy Watkins, he's not performing. Thurman Thomas walks up to him and he goes, you know, you don't get it straight and they are going to cut you. I think that's what he needs. He needs a veteran player to walk straight up to him and tell him straight to his face, they're going to get rid of you. You don't get your act straightened out, dude. And that's what it's really going to take with them. I see Coleman. I've seen great games out of him. Well, not great games, but some really good games out of him. And, you know, as far as separation was concerned, that wasn't what we were looking for. We were looking for that guy who could go up high and get that ball. But, you know, whatever he turns into, you know. But he just doesn't seem to have it between the ears, and that's where I think he's missing it.
27: And that is the concern, Doug. And I think that's right, is that for many people, I can almost excuse talent. I think many people will get very frustrated, and you can hear it in my voice, I get frustrated with it, where you need to have it between the ears. Sammy Watkins, by the way, Bill's career ends after his third year. He is off to the Rams in his fourth year, and in his third year, it's a disaster for him. His first 2 years are actually really good. 128 targets his rookie season, 65 catches, 982 yards, 6 touchdowns. Only plays 13 games in 2015, his second year, but 60 catches, over 1,000 yards, 9 touchdowns. And then he only plays 8 games, and he has 430 yards, and only has 2 touchdowns, and then he's off to the Rams. And really, Watkins' career, the remainder of it, and he dealt with injuries as well, but the rest of his career is kind of hanging around that 500 to like 700 yard range. And that's where he is the rest of his career.
28: Which is unfortunate, A, considering what the Bills paid to get up there for, but B, you know, the fact that he dealt with injuries the entire time. That's where, you know, like teams will be willing to be like, okay, so he's talented, he's just hurt, but we could take a chance. As the caller alludes to there, it is between the ears. You need to fix it. And I think Coleman is self-aware enough to know that that can't happen for another year, or there's the risk that his career could be over as a whole.
3: Right. Watkins is a top five pick.
28: While I think that you know, the expansion of practice squad rosters will make sure that it's, you know, elongated, if this year ends up more like last year, he's not going to have much of a career. And I think that's the part that either gets through his head via someone else or via himself. This is probably a crossroads year for him. You have to prove that you're at least good enough to hang around on the NFL roster.
3: Yeah. I mean, and that's the thing. Watkins builds out a career in part because to start his career, it's not 2,000-yard seasons, but he has 2,000 yards in 2 years in Buffalo. It, again, devolves in his third year. But there was enough talent there, again, top five pick, to warrant, oh, we'll throw him a bone. Coleman hasn't proven that yet at all. Like, to the caller's point, I've seen good games. I brought up the Seattle game. You can bring up Baltimore if you want. There's been good games, but not enough maybe to warrant we're going to take on the headache where we have to worry about him getting to practice on time. If he gets hurt, we're going to have to worry, is he going to handle his recovery process right? Because that's what the Bills have had to deal with for the last two seasons. 803-0550, the number to call. We'll also get your tweets as well. But what does a breakout season look like for Keon Coleman? And do you even think he will break out this year? Or is it time to put the sails up and move on from the once second-round pick of the Buffalo Bills? Zach Jones, Derek Kramer, this is WGR.
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15: And then the other one is the most hyped in pressers by the staff, and I don't believe it. I think that's going to be Keon Coleman. And probably because we've seen this before, we've seen Keon have good off seasons, good camps, earn a lot of praise, and then it doesn't turn into consistency on the field. In fact, it's been very disappointing. Simultaneously, we've heard Joe Brady come out and say that the best thing that ever happened to Keon Coleman was him becoming the head coach. And so I think there's going to be a lot of feeding into his confidence that will exist, but I'm not buying it until I see sustained play on the field.
16: That is Joe Marino, Lockdown Bills host. I think that's absolutely right, too. I think a lot of fans are also going to be very jaded about any tweets, any reports, any articles about how Keon Coleman is having a good camp, a great camp even, because it'll be, I've heard this story before. I've seen this movie before. When is it going to be on the field?
28: That is the unfortunate part of the last 2 years, mm-hmm. is he's also been a camp standout. So if we hear it in year three, it is a little bit of a more of the same. And I think that there is a good amount of pessimism about more of the same right now with this Bills team. It is the fact that, you know, I'm assuming that there's a floor, for example, with what this team is capable of doing. It is the, oh, great, let's just wait until January mm-hmm. for several people in their mindset. Because with all the good that comes from more of the same, there's a lot of the bad. And unfortunately, because it ends in a certain way, more of the same is something that is becoming less tolerable.
16: Right. It becomes that sort of painful, like, it you know, it's the death march of, like, all right. It's the morning guys the other day doing the what team is going to eliminate the Bills this year draft. You know, having a little bit of fun of it, but like also like morbid humor of, yeah, they're going to get eliminated this year too. It's just, yeah, the Keon stuff. I wonder, though, if it would have gone over and we still actually haven't gotten to camp yet, so I could be completely off base on this. And the first report of Keon Coleman had a great day, and people are like, here we go, year three breakout. It could be totally off base, right?
28: I think that attitude's not there anymore, though, like year three breakout. I don't think that's the answer anymore.
16: It may not, but we also don't know. It could happen, and all of a sudden, it becomes hope season, right? I mean, that's what camp is for good teams, is you hope for a breakout star. You hope that we're getting stuff like Deion Walker, where every player that is asked who's the best rookie and everyone before the question is ended says Walker. You're hoping for stuff like that. So, again, I don't want to totally put it off to the side, or I don't want to totally end it that no one's going to buy into it, but it is over in the corner of, like, probably not.
28: I feel like the majority of people aren't going to buy it at this point. And
16: you wonder,
28: that's
16: though,
28: the unfortunate thing about Coleman, is that even progress is not going to look like progress until the regular season.
16: Right, but you do wonder if we didn't have the offseason we just did, where, like I mentioned, because the owner in the first chapter of this offseason blames the coaching staff for picking Coleman, just throws him completely under the bus, and that's how it starts.
28: And then they hire said coaching staff.
16: And then the coaching staff, mainly Brady, and the general manager, Bean, do have to kind of praise Coleman and talk about how he's still going to be a main fixture. Marino brings it up in that clip as well of, you know, Brady saying the best thing that ever happened to Keon Coleman is up.
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2: That case, from whom? Bean's the one that I think, like, more on that mentality of, you know, you try to get him, build him back up a little bit, you know, maybe see if there's a little perceived trade value if you can hype him up. I think Brady's genuine. I think he thinks he's got something in Keon Coleman. And because he's part of said coaching staff that gets flamed by Pegula.
3: Right. He is part of that. It's a big reason why I left that press conference going, well, all right, who's Grant Yudinski? Because it's not going to be somebody from here.
2: It's not going to be someone from here because clearly the owner just disparaged everyone that would have been an internal candidate. But then they hired the internal candidate, and I feel it sounds like Brady's sticking to his guns a little bit on how he feels about the player. Because maybe he is the one that pounded the table in particular about Coleman. I mean, he is the new offensive coordinator when Coleman's drafted.
3: Mm-hmm.
2: He is the guy that's running the offense now. So he probably has a heavy suggestion.
3: And
2: because draft rooms are a collaborative process.
3: Mm-hmm.
2: That's the other thing I didn't appreciate about Pegula's remarks is more or less he's just trying to save face for him and the general manager for reasons unbeknown, by the way, because Coleman's name is not mentioned in particular when Pegula says that. So, sorry, owners talking never helps. We say that here and again. I subscribe heavily to your words whenever an owner talks. You always feel worse about it.
3: I mean, just ask Trailblazer fans right now.
2: Just ask.
3: It's just like nothing is going totally off topic.
2: Just ask any.
3: Man.
2: Oh, yeah, that's tough.
3: Carolina Hurricanes loving their current owner. Portland is the same guy. Everything is bad. Everything is bad. Most of their broadcast team is gone. There's worries that they're going to move from Portland. Not good. And it's whenever anyone in that position, it could be president, it could be owner. That position,
2: it's usually with Toronto when he talked for the Leafs. The point being, Brady, I think, still heavily believes in the player that Coleman can be. And that is the part that I have optimism for. Because we had a caller in the last segment, you know, saying that, you know, maybe Coleman and McDermott didn't see eye to eye. I wonder, because of how Brady's got the different mentality to him of, you know, he's got the South Florida vibes. I mean,
3: isn't that what Dawkins called him? He's a South Florida boy.
2: Yeah.
3: Maybe it was Dawkins. It was one of the players.
2: Somebody did it. But he carries a much different attitude to him. And players do take motivation differently from different people. Like McDermott being more of a stern type of motivator. Some players won't respond to that. And inversely, with Brady, if he's more of a down-to-earth vibe kind of guy, more of the emotionally intense, but, you know.
3: Right. The feeling around him is he's going to be a quote-unquote player's coach.
2: But players' coaches, some players don't respond well to players' coaches. Mm-hmm. It's just people.
3: The best coaches can dance in both circles.
2: It's a reminder. Yeah, sports are still played by people.
3: Yeah. And again, the best coaches can do both, where for some guys, yeah, I know I got to push more. Or for the other guys, I got to bring them up a little bit more.
2: But even then, the good coaches will know, I can't get through to this guy, but I know somebody on my staff can. Mm-hmm. I'm going to send them to talk to him.
3: I also think for Brady, too, because you mentioned it right. 803-0550, we'll get to your calls here in just a moment. I think that Brady point is right, too, if he might be genuine, because externally, we may not ever know the inner workings. Internally, though, there might be people on that staff knowing, Brady, you screwed the pooch on this one. Like, with this need to work, you bang the drum. And he's been nothing but a headache for us. Now, look, he's in the big chair. But, yeah, it might be something of my Bills career effectively started with me wanting this guy, and it's gone nowhere since. I've got to try to help him. Because maybe I'm the reason he's in this bad position. Right? I mean, for many of us to start out poorly when we're hearing from the draft experts going, yeah, someone's a big slot. I don't really know why the Bills are having him as an

0: outside guy. I mean, it arguably could have been right there from that moment on of Keon going, this is not what I do well. Like, what? I don't know. And there's a lot there with Coleman. And, you know, maybe it's not as actually bad as it could be because the receiver he's most compared to, not because of skill set, but because of where they're drafted and who they're drafted to, Xavier Worthy, hasn't worked out for the Chiefs either. And so, I mean, this also could be much worse for Coleman, for the Bills, for Bills fans in terms of the attitude around it. Maybe this is like the good timeline is that they're both just fine. And they're both probably going to get moved on at some point. But for the Bills receiver room, it has caused issues. Up next, Thomas on the line. Thomas, how are we doing?
1: Hey, good guys. How are you today?
0: Doing well.
1: So I just wanted to call. I love your show. I haven't really called. I just heard you guys talking about Sammy Watkins too. So the Bills ruined Sammy Watkins' career. Sammy Watkins didn't ruin his career. I mean, the training staff messed his foot up. The operation went terribly wrong, and then they rushed him back sooner than what they could, and his foot kept almost like having that Liz Frank crack in his foot. And the second thing is McDermott really kind of screwed the pooch with Keon's career, because if you guys remember, you know, there are all these red flags prior, but we didn't have a wide receiver that was a true veteran in the room that could really sit him down like, you know, Randy Moss had Chris Carter. If Randy Moss and Chris Carter weren't together, Randy Moss would have never been who Randy Moss was. That's a fact.
0: And the thing is,
1: you know, we always hear this about McDermott. Oh, I want a veteran. I want a veteran. He only wants a veteran in the room when it's convenient for him. And let's face it. McDermott's personality wasn't easy to get along with. You could see it with the players and the fans and all that. I mean, just case in point, look at the Netflix quarterback show. Allen hasn't been on that show, and the reason why is McDermott didn't want it. Even when HBO came out, they only went to, like, training camp because McDermott didn't want it. So, you know, whatever. I mean, I appreciate you guys taking my call. I just thought I would have to call in and say what I had to say.
2: Thomas. Thanks, Thomas.
0: I like your point, too, on the veterans. I will say, I think McDermott is a lot like other coaches in that sense. They don't want their teams, like, under the microscope in front of cameras.
2: Yeah,
0: I think that is very normal for
2: coaches.
0: That
2: is a common coach thing. You don't want to give away state secrets ever. And if there's even a modicum of a threat of that, you get severe pushback. As for the personality thing, I do wonder about that. Like, when Coleman is drafted, Zach, you had a different concern, which was Coleman kind of flew in the face of the players that they acquired for the wide receiver room. But now that I think about it, who's the most veteran player in that room? Mac Hollins?
0: I think it would have been Mac, yeah. We got to take a time out here, but this was also my point too at the time when we're talking wide receivers. You heard me yesterday talking about it when we had Paul Esten on. I still believe in Adonai Mitchell. That was the Texas receiver I wanted the Bills to take that year in the draft. I loved him. The stuff came out about him late in the draft of he doesn't always take his insulin. And so when that happens, he can kind of be moody at practice. The effort kind of dissipates. And there was concerns there. Effort concerns at practice, but all the talent was there. And at the time, I was banging the drum of like, no, you have Stephon Diggs here. He is a crazy person when it comes to work. He will not let somebody like an Adonai Mitchell kind of fade away because he's not taking himself seriously ultimately. I loved the idea of A.D. Mitchell being in the same room as Stephon Diggs. Okay, well then they traded Stephon Diggs.
2: And I wonder what Diggs would have done for Coleman.
0: You never know. But for me, like that sort of didn't kill the hope. I still wanted Mitchell. I still would love to have him on the team. But it made me much more nervous because, ooh, that was the guy I thought would be the perfect mentor. For Mitchell, we talk about it with quarterbacks all the time. You usually want that elder statesman in there for your rookie, even if they don't start, just to be there. Derek Anderson ends up being that for Allen, but he's not there until the season starts. It's a little bit later on that he comes in.
2: It's midway through the season, as a matter of fact. That's him and Barkley.
0: Mm-hmm.
2: And when the two of them show up, because Anderson does get cut, but Barkley stays. Barkley's been around the league enough now that he can at least talk with Allen.
0: Yeah. 803-0550, again, the number to call. Keon Coleman. Thoughts going into this year, is there any chance of a breakout? If there is, what do you think it looks like? Or do you think it's about time to set sail? We just got to get through year three. We'll be right back on WGR.
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4: Really quick here, wrapping up hour number one, Northtown Automotive Extra Point Show. Zach Jones, Derek Kramer. One other thing that Carl Thomas brought up, I did want to push back a little bit on, is that McDermott didn't want veterans. He only wanted veterans when, quote-unquote, he wanted them. Sure, that is technically true, because he's the coach. If he wants a veteran player, they should go out and get him. There was always a feeling surrounding McDermott that he actually overvalued veterans, that they wouldn't play the young talent. That's a bit of a misnomer as well, but they had veterans. I think they botched that in terms of getting rid of Diggs and then just going young guys, and Mac Hollins maybe being the elder statesman in that wide receiver.
5: Considering role. The wide receiver train starts while the team still is employing Diggs, and the original premise was to get another player to help him, then they were a team that needed wide receiver that also traded Stephon Diggs and needed one more.
4: Yeah, I don't think that was ever really McDermott's plans on any of that stuff. It's just how that went that season, and it did hurt them. 803-0550, the number to call. We'll be right back on WGR.
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22: Since Stephon Diggs has left the Buffalo Bills, it's been this everybody eats mantra and spreading the football around, and it's gotten them to where it's gotten them, but it hasn't been good enough. And you heard Deion Dawkins said, it's time to stop talking about it and actually do it. A guy like DJ Moore can line on the outside and be able to win, and he's good with the ball in his hands. You look at some of his numbers. Last year was the lowest numbers he's had since his rookie year, but it also comes with a lower number of targets. If they can find a way to get the football to him, that's also going to help a guy like Skylar Bell, who's also a really good receiver when he has the football, similar to Khalil Shakir.
4: Jason McCourty the other day on ESPN. DJ Moore might also be, like, potentially the biggest reason why a breakout Keon Coleman season is hard to see.
5: Mm-hmm.
4: Where's he getting on the field? Josh Palmer, right? Like, that's who he'd be competing against. It'd be snaps on the outside.
5: Granted, I know it's the Bills' offense, but wide receiver three is how you get your snap share.
4: It is. Like, that's
5: DJ Moore, Khalil Shakir are going to be on the field.
4: Mm-hmm.
5: You need to make sure you're also on the field.
4: It becomes between, what, Palmer, Keon, Skylar Bell.
5: This is the National Football League. Three receivers is commonplace. Get that spot.
4: We'll also see, too, I think maybe it was Dan Orlovsky I heard say this, too. Like, they might go more to, like, five wide receiver sets. That also could be a way that this happens again, is if the Bills go back to, well, actually before Brady was even their offensive coordinator, if that becomes sort of the offensive look again, or at least in some situations that becomes the look again, potentially. We were talking about DJ Moore in the break. We've been spending a lot of time talking about Keon Coleman. 803-0550, if you want to jump on, give your thoughts. Do you see a breakout season? If you do, what does it look like? We'd love to hear your thoughts. We took some calls in hour number one. Zach Jones, Derek Kramer, Northtown Automotive Extra Point Show. But the more conversation, I want to see it already, because I feel good. And I feel good not in the sense of I think Moore's going to go back to what he was with Justin Fields in Chicago. He has 1,400 yards, and look how amazing. I don't really think that's what it's going to be. I don't think the Bills are going to get back to Allen having 4,500 yards passing. The running game has worked. James Cook is a great running back. You should lean into that in some aspects. But having DJ Moore, I could certainly see a 1,000-yard season. The third down efficiency goes up. If he is a guy, and I was listening to Brett Coleman and EJ Snyder on the Bootleg Football podcast. I'm not completely done yet with their Bills breakdowns, about an hour and a half over on YouTube and wherever you get your podcasts. But it's a really good breakdown of the past season, and I'm heading in now into the offseason, so I've got a little bit of a ways to go. But they did mention, like, how good the offense was last year. But really, seemingly, the only thing the Bills were missing was that guy on 3rd and 8+, go make a play, go get us a first down. You know, the run game didn't work. We've got an incompletion on 2nd down. Go get us a first down. They haven't had that since Stephon Diggs. You know, Shakir, I like him as a player. I also think the Bills have been using him poorly. At least definitely last year, where a lot of his targets are at the line of scrimmage and he's not really used in the screen game all that much, or they're definitely not setting it up correctly. I'd like to see Shakir Moore go down the field. Staying in the slot, that's fine, but go down the field. But you bring in Moore, now all of a sudden, Shakir is not definitively the best receiver talent the Bills have 90% of the time. Now it is DJ Moore. And I think just Moore on the field alone probably opens up this Bills passing attack more than we've seen in the last 2 years. I think just flat out being on the field, because we've already seen glimpses of that. Amari Cooper, barely learning the playbook, just kind of being here, opened up the passing attack. Brandon Cooks, hard time catching the ball. But boy, he's getting open, and Allen is going to him, torching the Eagles' defensive backfield. Again, a lot of meat left on the bone.
5: A lot of meat left on that bone.
4: But they are attacking when Cooks gets in. And that's maybe been the most frustrating thing of the Bills' wide receiver room is you had just, like, solid dudes, and the whole thing opens up. But it takes to, like, halfway through the year, maybe even a little bit more with Cooks, to get there. And that's where I do understand people bringing up, even if it's not necessarily realistic, Justin Jefferson. It's why I was so hot about Jaylen Waddle after the trade deadline, is because I've seen what it looks like when you just get a guy in here who's not bad, but like just good, solid. It opens the whole thing up, and they do get DJ Moore. Is it an expensive trade? Sure, it's not as expensive as Waddle of the Broncos.
5: Correct.
4: Contract hurts? There's no doubt about that.
5: But you got to, if you've got a good player, you got to pay him anyway.
4: And if it works, who cares? It was it.
5: Yeah, that is the other thing. I think DJ Moore is going to be awesome, and the conversation will then quickly turn into, okay, you only got him for a second-round pick.
4: Right, it becomes a second-round pick that maybe makes the play Dalton Kincaid is unable to 2 years ago in the AFC Championship. He makes the play Brandon Cooks was unable to in the divisional round against Denver. Okay, cool. I'm in a Super Bowl and an AFC Championship in that scenario.
5: And
4: because of how the passing attack is working, at you know, using this as an example, I've said it. I think they're like maybe four plays away from being in two straight Super Bowls.
5: Even at time of acquisition, DJ Moore was a very solid price. Second round pick. All right, cool. I'm not going to blink twice about that. Because what have the Bills done with their second round picks? Keon Coleman, Cole Bishop.
4: James Cook.
5: Was second?
4: They traded back a couple of times, but yeah.
5: Okay. But I always thought he was a third. I don't know.
4: No, they get close. They get close.
5: Excuse me on that.
4: They trade back a couple of times. They get close.
5: But yeah, this is where, again, it's consistent, but also you're getting a starting caliber player typically out of their second round picks, right?
4: That's always the hope, yeah.
5: So what did you get out of DJ Moore then, trading a second round pick?
4: Starting caliber player.
5: A starting caliber player for your offense. All right, we're done here.
4: In a win now mode, right? I mean, I would say a lot of fans, and I'm one of them with this as well, is I don't really care about potential. I don't even care really what happens in 2 or 3 years from now. I sort of need something now. You know, Allen is 30. They maybe have a superstar running back. The offensive line is good right now, but what happens with Deion and Spencer Brown, and we've already lost the left guard. You know, Osiris Torrance, you know, that's going to be coming due here pretty soon. We almost lost Connor McGovern this offseason as well. So we've kind of hit that point of blanker, get off the pot. Like, let's go. And DJ Moore, I think, can do enough. And, like, that's the thing. Am I leaving room open for a potential, like, 1,200, 1,300-yard season? Absolutely. He has Josh Allen as his quarterback, and he is still a very good talent. And over the last couple of months, all I've been hearing is great things about him and how good this could work for the Bills and how seamlessly he can fit into the Bills' offense, and also how much the Bills maybe are going to go back to the passing attack, you know, compared to the last 2 years. But in my more realistic head, I'm like, if he just gives me 950 to 1,100 yards in that window, that's probably good enough. That's probably all they need to get to a Super Bowl. They don't have to do too much. And like this has been my complaint or my reasoning why when AFC Power Rankings come up every week with Shope and the Bulldog, I'm cool to put the Bills first. Did they get worse in any position group? I'd argue no. Linebacker's a concern, again. But if Bernard is healthy, and he's talked about it as well, we talked with Greg Thomsett last Friday, and he mentioned it too. I mean, Bernard talked about his health and maybe pushed himself too far and eventually hurt the team. Caleb Alarms-Orr may have been, if you go about Chris Trapasso's ratings, a top three linebacker in the draft.
5: Yeah, a player that could have threatened the first round, according to Trapasso.
4: So even though linebacker's a question mark, there's some real bright signs there. Receiver room is better. Their offensive line is fine. It was potentially going to get much worse. Nope, it's fine. Safeties, they're probably better than they have been the last 2 years. Corners, they added another second-round pick in corner. They have a first-round pick, and Max Hairston. Benford is there. the Alford comes in maybe as your nickel corner. Taron Johnson, the last couple of years, is not the Taron Johnson that was an all-pro.
5: No. As a matter of fact, last year he kind of put them in a lot more worse situations than you would want or expect from him. And 2 years ago, he was the victim of some pretty painful plays.
4: Mm-hmm.
5: There's the touchdown from New England as they win a game. He's called for DPI against the Giants, which would have led to one of the weirdest upsets in the McDermott era. And then the next play, the do-over, he does it again, daring the ref to flag him.
4: Yeah.
5: Because he's covering, for some reason, he's covering Darren Waller, who's gigantic, and he is not. But he gets away with one. There should have been a flag on that play.
4: Mm-hmm.
5: And the Giants should have been able to try again. But yeah, the cracks were starting to show in Taron Johnson's play over the last few years to where, yeah, D'Alford's going to be an upgrade because as he currently stands, Taron Johnson is unsigned.
4: Yeah.
5: And that's the unfortunate reality for a corner in the NFL, especially one that's undersized.
4: Mm-hmm. And then I mentioned this when he was also signed, Bradley Chubb. If you give me the season you had last year, which was 8.5 sacks, and Marcel Louis-Jacques, who we had on the show, he's been a friend of the station throughout with all the shows, mentioned too, he was doing this with basically no help, taking on constant double teams. And that's coming off of a torn ACL.
5: Yeah, not only no help, but like, yeah, he's coming off of that torn ACL and being probably the best pass rusher they had on the roster for the year.
4: And if he just gives me that season again, that's better than most Bills edge rushers the last 2 or 3 years. They have not gotten worse really anywhere. Is there the flash and pizzazz you'd love to have? No. But there is room for that to develop. I've mentioned Cole Bishop, Deion Walker, Ed Oliver could be somebody like that as well from what we saw last year. And then, of course, if DJ Moore is a problem for defenses, it's not the Justin Jefferson pop, but it can be a tier below. And with Josh Allen as your quarterback, that's kind of all you need. That's sort of what you need to get it done. And that's maybe been the biggest frustration with Keon Coleman is no one needed you to be Stephon Diggs again. We just needed you to not be a hindrance. And 803-0550, again, the number to call. Talking Keon Coleman, breakout season, do you see one? And if you do see it, what does it look like? Shane, though, just simply puts it like this. What he wants to have, that the conversation around the team isn't constantly about how bad the wide receivers are and how he was a bad pick. Don't care about the numbers are. Just be a competent three and not a distraction.
5: That is a really good point. Zach, what do I say about the wide receiver room at this point? I'm tired, boss.
4: Yeah.
5: I'm tired. I'm so tired. I'm so tired of talking about wide receiver in this building. Help me.
4: Help me help you.
5: Help me. So, that's a perfect sentiment. As we're getting connected to the fans, it's brought to you by Northtown Kia, Western New York's number one Kia dealer. 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But, like, that's a really good tweet. Just be a competent number three. And that is something. I don't know if that's breakout necessarily, but now you've established yourself an NFL career.
4: Right. A breakout or competent number three for Keon actually could be a career best season, like 45 catches, 600 yards, 6 touchdowns. It's around those would be career highs in every statistic. For
5: now, him. Would a career year be a breakout year, though?
4: Well, no, but like that's the thing is if he's just a fine number three, he also probably overtook Josh Palmer.
5: Right. So there's at least one problem that we have to talk. Well, there goes the idea of the tweet. We're still talking about something in the wide receiver
4: room. No, because I think ultimately it would just be, well, we're moving on from Josh Palmer after this year.
5: I suppose you're right. Yeah.
4: He just becomes kind of another one of the veteran receivers of, like, okay, he's going to be cut when this is done.
5: Maybe that's just my existential dread kicking in.
4: And then you have Skylar Bell as a rookie, so whatever he kind of develops, so there is that excitement around him.
5: But the bottom half of a receiver roster, you can always retool on the fly.
4: Yep.
5: It really just has to be establish yourself in the top half of the wide receiver room. Establish yourself as one of the top three guys on the team. You don't have to be the best one. I've got DJ Moore and Khalil Shakir. I'm happy with what I've got there.
4: Mike has basically the same stat line I said. 48 catches, 680 yards, and 5 touchdowns.
5: honestly, I could see more when it comes to touchdowns for Keon Coleman. I think this is an opportunity to use him as a red zone threat. Because what you saw against Denver is exactly what I want. Bully the guys out of the way and get in the end zone. He's had four touchdowns each of the last 2 years. Mm-hmm. And he has yet to start a full season.
4: Well, and especially
5: one's injury, the other's, you know, like being benched a couple times.
4: Yeah, go to last year. I mean, from week 13 on, he's not a factor.
5: Right.
4: I mean, he's got 3 targets, 2 catches, 9 yards, 3 targets, 2 catches, 16 yards, nothing, and nothing against New England. He starts because he's ultimately a backup against the Jets, 4 targets, 2 catches, 49 yards, and then in the playoffs, 1 target, 1 catch, 36 yards, and then Denver, 3 targets, 1 catch, 10 yards. It is for that touchdown. But I only bring that up, and I only go from there, too, because there is a Miami game, week 10, 8 targets, 3 catches for 46 and a touchdown. But also before that is against Atlanta, 3 for 11, 3 for 30, 2 for 17. The first loss against New England, 4 for 23. There was the only point last year where you thought, here we go, is right out of the gate. It's 8 for 112 and a touchdown.
5: Right out of the gate against Baltimore, I mean.
4: And he almost has a second one. He's caught from behind.
5: But I mentioned the Denver play. And, you know, the stats on that game are not really what you could write home about. But it's very similar in a way that he scores against Pittsburgh in the regular season. Bully the players out of the way and get into the end zone. That's what I need out of the big frame. And he could probably get it done. Just earn the trust of the offense, earn the trust of the coach that clearly wants to trust you. Joe Brady wants this action.
4: Yeah, now there's no more worries, because I think you could absolutely argue by the end of last season, McDermott was probably done with Keon. Just flat out done with him. I mean, to be fair, my favorite time with McDermott outside of like the beginning is him last year, just completely not bashing the roster, but sort of sharing the same sentiments that many fans were.
5: He opens up some of the dialogue on his own.
4: The Carolina game, he wants to push back on. Oh, I never said I want to run the ball first, or I want to establish the run, whatever his quote was there. I'm paraphrasing.
5: He has his concerns about the passing game.
4: And it's after Cook has 200 yards on the ground. Like you could have completely ignored the passing game. Brady kind of does when he talks on Monday with the media, just by like, we didn't have to pass. Why would we stop? Kind of
5: yeah,
4: what he does with the
5: stop?
4: Cowboys. Why would we stop? Where McDermott is like, whoa.
5: We kind of have a problem, guys.
4: And so I enjoyed that. But there also might be, again, something to that. And we've taken some calls today as well, bringing up that maybe McDermott and Keon didn't see eye to eye. And maybe it did get to that point late in the year of he's just not a factor and we're moving on. And maybe now, while I think management is pushing more of the quote-unquote propaganda for Keon Coleman, I think, Derek, you're right, that the coach, Joe Brady, may really buy into it. It may believe it. It may not even have to peddle the propaganda. He may just be like, no, guys, I genuinely want this to work. Maybe because he had a big hand in him getting drafted, or maybe also just because he maybe connects really well with Coleman and thinks there is a very good player in there. The athletic score for Coleman was always very high. It was never like the lack of athleticism. The 40 time is the 40 time, but most of us have also seen, too, the 40 time also really doesn't mean anything. Like the fastest, like the top 10 fastest guys at the NFL Combine in terms of receivers, like, are all bad receivers.
5: You know what would help with Keon Coleman here in the biggest way? Get back to some of what it was in 2024 in terms of creating big plays. A guy who, based on draft profile, isn't someone to usually pop off for a 20-yard reception plus, and yet that year as a rookie, he leads the team.
4: That's totally what he does. His average yards per reception is just under 20. It's 19.2. He has a couple of games where, here, Houston, he has one catch. It's 49 yards, right? You know,
5: it brings them back into that game.
4: Yeah, Jacksonville, he's got 1 target, 1 catch, 24 yards. It's a touchdown.
5: That Houston play brings them back in that game.
4: Mm-hmm.
5: It's the only reception he has on 5 targets that afternoon. But that play was seen as more harmless than anything, and he scoots it off into the end zone.
4: Yep. Detroit, one catch, 64 yards. That's after 3 weeks, of, excuse me, 4 weeks of being inactive.
5: That's the injury.
4: That's the brightest sign for Keon, right? It's that week 7, 8, and I guess kind of 9, because he gets hurt with Jordan Poyer against Miami. But against Tennessee, 7 targets, 4 catches, but 125 yards. And then I brought up the Seattle game, and I banged on that a lot last offseason of his bright point. He has 5 catches off 7 targets for 70 yards and a touchdown, but he's blocking the hell out of it. He's pushing guys into the into the benches on the sideline. Like, and he's drawing penalties. The Baltimore game is a better stat line. The best game Keon Coleman has played as a Bill is against Seattle in his rookie year. In the middle of his rookie year, that's still, I would say, the high watermark. And if I can have those every now and then and him just be a wide receiver 3 and DJ Moore, Khalil Shakir, they're more getting the lion's share. Dalton Kincaid and James Cook also. But every now and then, he's sprinkled in fine. The draft value is the draft value at this point. He's going into year 3. No one cares where you're drafted at this point. The only thing that matters is how much money you're getting off your rookie deal. No one cares. Just be what you can be for this team. And I agree with the fans' point, Shane's point. Just have me get to a point where the conversation isn't about how bad the team, the room is.
5: I don't want, how many times have I said it? I don't feel like talking about the position anymore. I am getting tired of it. But the Bills, especially through last year, kept making it a talking point.
4: Mm-hmm.
5: And Keon is part of that receiver room, not helping. If you can change the conversation, if you could change the dynamic, and if you could change how the receiver room looks on paper, all of a sudden, we're doing a 180. We're not talking necessarily about the room and the struggles that it has. If we are talking about the receiver position, it's that everything finally came together.
4: Yeah.
5: This becomes the year that it finally all pans out. And maybe, you know, it becomes more of a positive conversation and not a headache.
4: But to the point I brought up in the first hour, and Jeff and Filthy both bring this up too, for many fans, it's not even about the stats anymore. Both saying the same thing. Just show up on time. That lingers with people. And it's also why I mentioned too that his career may be kind of on a knife's edge here. That lingers with teams. NFL organizations are willing to forgive a ton. We talked about this with Brendan Sorsby. Domestic violence and car stuff with Rashee Rice. A lot of teams are willing to forgive if you're talented. A lot of teams are unwilling to forgive lack of effort.
5: Or even perceived lack of effort.
4: Or even perceived lack of effort. And then if you don't really have any seasons to show for it, like Sammy Watkins has come up today because he was a Bills receiver that made it 3 years and then was off to the Rams, and that's the rest of his career goes to Rams and then to the Chiefs, and injuries play a big part in that. But he kind of keeps being able to jump around because we all saw what he was when he was healthy. It's not 2 1,000-yard seasons, but it's 2,000 yards total through his first 2 years. And he was a top-five talent. Keon, through this point, has not shown that at all. Again, I'm saying that a 50-catch, 600-yard season would be career highs for him, and they would be. And that's where I think Keon is dancing on a knife's edge here. He needs to be on his P's and Q's every day at camp. There does have to be a perception of he's here first on time. He's leaving last when practice is done. And we hear about that all the time. I mean, goodness gracious, it feels like with team PRs, everyone is first in the building, everyone's last out of the building.
5: Yep.
4: You hear that with everybody. That needs to be following Keon. That because now you have around you the perceived stigma of effort and lack of it.
5: The perceived notion of a lack of effort is always going to hurt you far more than anything else.
4: Even though his best quality through 2 years is run blocking.
5: Which requires effort.
4: Yes.
5: And that's why I think, like, between the stripes, that's never been something I will call into question at all. But like you said, Eric Wood has hammered the point home in particular, but it's hard to be late to meetings in the NFL. You have to make a choice to be late to the building. That's not ideal. Or worse than that, late to the room. If you're in the building, how are you late? That's also an interesting question. But if he can get rid of the stigma there, that is already a step in the positive direction. Because that is how, for example, even if the production's not there, you can at least continue an NFL career.
4: Yeah, absolutely.
5: It would probably be the end of your Bills career if the numbers also aren't there, but you'd be able to continue being an NFL player if you can get rid of that stigma. If you add numbers to that, well,
4: then you're staying a Bill. And you get a second contract.
5: I've got great news about the city of Buffalo and its fans. They're awful quick to forgive.
4: Yeah. All of a sudden, it becomes, he was a young guy, he had to learn. And that is probably true.
5: I'm probably saying it right now anyway.
4: Yeah, it would probably be
5: He's a young guy who still has to learn.
4: Yeah.
5: He's 23 years old. Tell me I wasn't doing stupid things at 23 years old, I'd be the one to tell you you're a liar. I've done stupid things at 23 years old. I still do stupid things now, but, you know, that's not the point.
4: He has got a lot ahead of him, and it doesn't help either that the Bills, I think seemingly by their actions, are showing they're going to move on from him or moving away from him, I should say. He's going to have to beat out Palmer for snaps. Probably Skylar Bell as well, and Bell is coming in as a blank slate and a guy that people are very excited about. DJ Moore is brought in. You know, Shakir and Kincaid are considered also some of their best receiving weapons. We'll see if James Cook, again, is used more in the passing game. He is going to have to beat out quite a few guys who have better careers and better standings in the league than he does. It is going to be an uphill climb for him. I'm curious to see what happens. I'm not anticipating anything. I'm not overly excited about it. But I am curious to see how he handles it. Because, again, after his rookie year, I really loved how he sounded. With how he handled the injury, how poorly he had handled the recovery of it.
5: He seemed mad at himself with how the rest of that season went. And it sounded like emotional maturity for a player that is uncommon at that age.
4: Yep.
5: You're like, okay, so now they've got a real one. A guy who could be goofy when he wants to be to begin with his initial media tour, but absolutely mad at himself because he didn't respond well to being injured. And he's mad about how that response went. He's mad about how he was affected by it. Okay, good. I want you to be mad. I want you to be upset about it. That tells me you're built different. And then the year happens and kind of flies in the face of what he was saying. But I would also go ahead and say this is a guy who I would think is more self-aware than he's given credit for.
4: You hope.
5: I mean, he understands the fact that, I would imagine he understands that this is not an acceptable thing that he did over the course of the last 12 months, right? So now it's put up or shut up time. For the persona that he carries, especially initially with his, draft press conference and introduction and everything like that, I think he is self-aware, or at least he's more self-aware than he gets credit for. Can you back it up on the field is one thing. I don't expect the same mistake to be made twice.
4: 803-0550, the number to call. Thoughts? Keon Coleman going into year three. Do you see a breakout year? And if you do, what does it look like? Zach Jones, Derek Kramer, Northtown Automotive Extra Point Show, WGR.
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4: We do have two training camps underway in the NFL, as that is going to be this year's Hall of Fame game. The Carolina Panthers and the Arizona Cardinals, both of their veterans reported to camp yesterday. And Derek, we already kind of have the thing you hate to see with training camps.
5: Panthers linebacker Nick Skorton suffered a lower body injury in team drills and was carted off. Being carted off in camp is now like getting a little less dangerous as a headline read.
4: Well, because teams correctly do it. It's
5: if you hurt yourself lower body, getting you off your feet.
4: Well, not even lower body, actually, a lot of time. It's just anytime, like, let's just get you off your feet. We're going to drive over there.
5: We're going to get you to the training area. quicker.
4: And never forget, primetime, maybe Thursday Night Football? Jacksonville, it's Trevor Lawrence, mm-hmm. where he's like limping and not on a cart. And you're like, what are we doing
5: here?
4: Yeah.
5: Like he's actively limping off and it's like, okay, we're just going to walk him back the way he's going right now. And mm-hmm. that's your quarterback.
4: And so the carting off, you're right, doesn't mean
5: carting
4: what
5: off
4: to.
5: Does not mean it is the guaranteed sign of the Grim Reaper for the player season. However, this is where the bad news on the story shows up here. Player reaction. Scorton is in tears as the cart leaves the field, and the whole team seemed to give him a hug when he left. A lot of emotions in that moment from Carolina. So,
4: yeah, this is Cameron Wolf of NFL Network tweeting this out. He did also mention, too, Scorton was unable to put pressure on his right leg. It does appear, obviously, of course, to be significant. Trainers were looking at his right knee. The teammates were near him, very emotional with their frustration. And Scorton is a damn good player. He's going into his second year. Last year, he's a linebacker, edge rusher out of Texas A&M. Had 5 sacks last year, 7 tackles for loss. A really, really good start to his career. That would sting for a team, especially like Carolina, who is sort of, I think, trying to build off of what was last year, which was a pretty surprising year. They gave the Rams a really good playoff game. I missed most of that, frustratingly. I was at a Sabres game.
5: I mean,
4: I can't remember if the Sabres won. I cannot remember.
5: I mean, it was, but considering this season, probably the right call. Wait, when was this?
4: Well, that would have been in January.
5: Yeah, right call then.
4: Right call then. But I remember, because I was there actually as a fan. I spent a lot of time at games this year as a member of the media, but this one I was as a fan. And I remember the reason why I was okay to go to this game, like emotionally, I was like, oh, it's Rams-Panthers. It's going to be a garbage game. Rams going to kill them. And about maybe we were in one of the intermissions, I just checked my phone and I was like, excuse me? What are we doing here?
5: That's right. The Sabres would win that game, by the way.
4: Thank you. No, Rams, you remember it.
5: Rams-Panthers was absolutely wild.
4: I want to pull that game up now. I'm trying to remember it. Because I remember, of course, the Panthers end up losing it. It was more stunning that this team that wasn't particularly good only loses 34-31. And they do make the Rams fight for every... The Rams only win it with 38 seconds left. It's a Stafford touchdown pass to Colby Parkinson. But Bryce Young in that game, 264 yards. He has a touchdown pass in that one. He has a rushing touchdown as well. Stafford, though, is fantastic. 24-42, 304, 3 touchdowns, a pick. Nacua, 10 for 111 and a touchdown. Jalen Coker, yeah. 9 catches, 134 yards and a touchdown.
5: What was the date on that game again?
4: The date on this game was January 10th.
5: Oh, yeah. That's Anaheim. They take care of business against Anaheim at home.
4: Okay. All right. That's probably why I don't remember, because it's not like the one time I don't see Florida versus the Sabres. As a fan, I have seen Florida play the Sabres quite a bit over the last 3 years.
5: Funny enough, that was the next game that year.
4: Yeah, of course it was. I have seen that team play the Sabres so many times over the last 3 years. That is like the game I go to all the time. But yeah, Carolina was really, really good in this one. It's funny, though, they were one of those often hated wild card teams where they have a losing record, but they won their division. They were 8-9 going into that game.
5: That's right, though. The Ducks game that you're talking about, though, that is the response to losing after the 10-game win streak. They win 3 games in a row, and Anaheim is one of them.
4: Oh, okay. that would be right. Yeah, that's right. I really had forgotten entirely, because what I remember most about that game is me being like very frustrated that I was not watching the wild card game, because it turned out to be a very good matchup.
5: I was just out watching both games.
4: By the way, that wild card round was so good, because you have that. Green Bay-Chicago becomes an all-timer in that rivalry with Caleb Williams making the passes he does.
5: Yeah.
4: DJ Moore has a moment in that one as well.
5: It's a really great sports day around here.
4: Yeah. Because am I able to get home for that one? I believe so, yeah. And you have DJ Moore catches the game-winning pass with under 2 minutes to go in that one. What is his stat line in that game?
5: Now current Bill, DJ Moore, by the way.
4: DJ Moore, 6 catches, 64 yards, and, of course, that game-winning touchdown.
5: Yeah, that's a cool stat line. I would like that for a wide receiver in the playoffs to show up with a clutch touchdown.
4: Then you have Buffalo-Jacksonville. That's a banger. That one works, absolutely, because Jacksonville comes in with a lot of the hype of they're playing the best. It might be the AFC's best team. Look what they did against Denver. Now they're going to host the Bills. Bills are maybe on a down year. Here we go. And we're going into that too. Allen and McDermott haven't won a road playoff game yet.
5: That's right.
4: So there was a lot there. And then even too.
5: That was a great lead up to that day for Bills Jaguars.
4: Oh, yeah. But we end up leading.
5: And then 1 week later, awful. Sabres lose in overtime at home to the Wild, and then they lose against Denver. The Bills lose against Denver.
4: Bills lose against Denver, that's right. But I remember the big thing I'll always think about with Bills Jacksonville is it's the week before McDermott is ultimately fired for defensive deficiencies, ultimately. But leaving the Jacksonville game, it's he finally got his moment. The defense did hold on for a win.

0: recently, our company softball team lost the big game by one run. Then Dale tried to console us with the quote, "Winning isn't everything." Dale's a loser. I play to win, like early payout from Bet365. 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
2: We have what's a it to be? Team that's not in that conference around here.
3: Yep. And, you know, like, and also, too, you know, who are going to be the big dogs in the AFC? Is it going to be Buffalo, Baltimore, Kansas City, Cincinnati again, or has Jacksonville officially entered the party? Is Denver here to stay? Are the Chargers entering the conversation, right? There's a few that have the Chiefs fallen away. You know, is New England officially here to stay? There's a few conversations there. The NFC, maybe the best thing about them is the parity. It's just the complete and utter randomness of the conference, because the Rams on paper are wonderful and Seattle just won the Super Bowl. Because it's the NFC, I won't be surprised if Seattle misses the playoffs. Darnold has a bad year. And it all falls away for them. You know, Atlanta. Is Tua better than Michael Penix Jr.? I mean, I have my issues with Tua, but you put him in a dome, maybe. And he's got Bijan, he's got Drake London, he's got Kyle Pitts. That defense can be really nasty. Yeah, okay, they can be a solid team. They can be good.
2: Yeah, with Penix, it's more of the unknown of, like, what are you, like, ceiling-wise? Mm-hmm. We know what Tua is. He's a low-ceiling, high-floor-type quarterback, but even last year that floor came out from under him. Now he's ultimately, like, low-ceiling, mysterious floor, and that's a dangerous thing to have.
3: Right. You don't know with the injuries as well with him. I do think, though, him winding up with a dome team is the best thing for him. Like, Miami is also one of those two. You're not really going to deal with too many weather events, but his career in Miami sort of ended that game in Pittsburgh, where he tries to make a couple of passes, and it's just a duck in the air.
2: Yeah.
3: It looks like he's throwing a brick, and it's just he can't win in this conference, where most of these playoff games, Kansas City gets cold. We know the Dolphins play there. Buffalo, Pittsburgh, New England. You can't play postseason games in this conference. You can't.
2: Yep.
3: Unless you're at home, you can't do it. With Atlanta, it's going to be, well, you're in a dome. If it's New Orleans, you're in a dome. If it's North Carolina, it's Tampa Bay, you know, right?
2: Yep.
3: Unless you're going to Seattle, right, that's a problem. In San Francisco, yes, it gets cold and they can have some weather events, but nothing terrible. LA, a dome. Dallas, dome. Philly's a problem, which that's kind of been a discussion around them as well. The Rams going there for some of these playoff games in the snow. And what's Stafford going to look like in these weather events? He's done quite well in them recently with the Rams. But yeah, I haven't thought much about the NFC, but there is some real fun conversations to maybe have around that.
2: How the conferences are constructed is kind of funny in terms of, like, Tua's inability to win in cold weather situations.
3: And basically, if he's not in the North, he's fine. And even then, two of those teams have domes. So it doesn't matter.
2: Yeah. But, like, I thought about making the joke, but I was like, oh, what about the Giants? Like, it's also, like, most of the bad weather teams in the NFC are also bad.
3: Yeah, they're not. You don't really totally have to worry about it. The Eagles are maybe the biggest threat to that. And, again, San Francisco can be very cold in mm-hmm. winter, no doubt about that. But you don't really have to totally worry about it. I'm also kind of curious on teams like the Cowboys. CeeDee Lamb, George Pickens, Dak Prescott. I am a huge Dak guy. I think he's super underrated. I think his career is going to be almost a mirror image of the guy he replaced in Tony Romo, where we'll probably actually look back at Dak's career and go, man, if he was on a better team with a better defense and maybe a better GM, he's one of the better quarterbacks of his generation. But he's stuck with Jerry Jones, who is a bit of a nightmare. And even the Cowboys brand, in some sense, can be sort of a curse. It's a blessing, but it can be a curse as well. But boy, that offense can go. Defense is any better, they can go.
2: I need to walk that back, by the way. The bad weather or like cold weather teams in the NFC, most of them, except the Giants, are good. Seattle, good. Bears.
3: Oh, yeah.
2: Packers.
3: And Packers.
2: Eagles.
3: Yeah.
2: That's it. Because
3: they really don't have many.
2: The difference is the rest of them do have domes or are in good enough weather conditions. Sometimes both. But yeah, like, you're not going to get bad weather from any of the NFC West that isn't Seattle. You're getting none of it in the NFC South. Well, rain could be a problem, but it's not cold weather.
3: Mm-hmm.
2: But the North, half the teams are in domes.
3: Yeah.
2: And in the East, only two of them are up.

0: North, and the Giants are buns. And I expect them to continue to be buns.
1: I was wondering about them. The neighbor's injury concern, hey, just it leaves me kind of at a loss of what
0: they are. I'm in the room with the New York Giants. Wow.
1: Harbaugh. It took me a second, Harbaugh. Boy, that's a hell of a start, especially because that was team produced. I mean, that's them editing it to the best of their ability, and it comes off about as cringy as possible. Which I will say,
0: wow,
1: I imagine most of those discussions are somewhat cringy. You're not gonna bat 1,000.
0: Get the players hooping and hollering for everything that you say to start training camp.
1: Yeah, this isn't college football. I'm being dead serious when I say that. But boy, like that was just. Especially when Harbaugh has it surrounding him of, you're not actually that good of a coach. The perception around you is maybe not correct.
0: You might have been carried by rosters, and we'll see what happens here. But yeah, you're right. This isn't college football. This isn't high school. Mm-hmm. Like, this isn't. The players are not going to be hooting and hollering. They're serious. This is their livelihoods that you're talking about right now.
1: And for some of them, and. This is true in every sport. For some of them, it is, this is my job. I'm not passionate. This is my job. Don't talk to me like I'm a 17-year-old that has to get hyped up. I'm going to go do my job.
0: I'm going to go do my job, and that's the end of it. And for some of them, it is the stress of, this is my livelihood I'm playing for. Mm-hmm. I'm not going to go ahead and just start getting excited about this. I'm going to be stoic and stone cold. We got to go get after this. Because, again, it is my job that I'm fighting for. It is my livelihood that I'm fighting for. And guess what? Half of that room is not going to be New York Giants. Wow.
1: Yeah. Yeah. 803-0550, the number to call. Sabres Live coming up at the top of the hour. This is WGR.
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18: A little nervous?
19: A little nervous, man. I'm nervous? Excited nervous, you know? Nervous like a full game almost. Amazing. Give this thing a kick on. Standing up here in front of the New York Giants. The New York Giants. This is the New York Giants sitting in this room. The New York Giants.
1: Please clap. That's Jeb Bush right there. Please clap. That's exactly what that is. Please clap. So good.
0: That's John Harbaugh talking about the Cleveland Cavaliers.
1: New York Giants. Well, I say it a fourth time.
0: Hang on. What team was that? I'm not sure I got it. One more time. Don't actually play it one more time.
1: it's absolutely the feeling of please clap. Oh, man.
0: The New York Giants. Really? Are you sure? You know what that is? That's the professor walking into the room saying, this is English 305. If you are not here for English 305, you need to go to the next classroom that's not this one because this is English 305. Like, what he's doing is telling like a professor, if you're not a New York Giant, you have done it wrong. Get out.
1: There are always, though, in that situation, a couple students who do, in fact, get up and move to the next classroom.
0: Because then they realize, I screwed up.
1: That is undefeated. When a professor did that, it was, you saw a few like students, like they'd look around for a moment and go, oh, crap. This is, in fact, not my class.
0: That's a veteran professor that's seen it happen a couple times of like, okay, you're not part of this class. Hey, you know what? Let's try to give you an opportunity to not look like a fool for an entire day.
1: Last thing here before we wrap up, Zach Jones, Derek Kramer, Northtown Automotive Extra Point Show.
0: Having New York Giants.
1: Having fun with coaching quotes and SEC Media Days. They're wrapping up today. Lane Kiffin. Oh, baby, he's speaking with the media. And I never want the context to this quote. We're all going to die. I love it. He's on the golf course. He's found him in Louisiana because this is how PGA Tour guys are talking. We're all going to die. I'm not going to be a ghost. No one's going to remember.

0: for me in 100 years. Let's ride, baby.
1: Dude, no. You can't have it both ways, Lane Kiffin.
0: Let's ride,
1: come
0: baby.
1: On.
0: Actually, no.
1: You don't get to dismiss anything with that kind of quote.
0: He did say he's off the social medias.
1: Good. Probably a good thing for him.
0: Probably a good thing for him, not for us.
1: Well, yeah, but also,
0: Lane Kiffin
1: but hey, man, that's how it goes. The New York Giants, I mean Sabres Live, is coming up next here. This is WGR.
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0: In the Saberhood, we are at Johnson's Landing on this day in Hamburg, and what a start to this new tradition, if you will, Marty.
1: Absolutely. Being on location, if it's beautiful like today, I'll be on location any day, Duffer. Doesn't matter where we are, but now this is a perfect place. The top roof patio at Johnson's Landing, Lake Erie behind us, views of the cities, and we get Rob Ray to hit it off here in the Saberhood. You're already signing autographs.
0: Did you bang the drum on the way in?
2: No, yeah. I banged on the kitchen door and said, hey, have me something ready for when I get off this.
1: What is your food of choice if you were on a patio like this?
2: My food of choice any day, any time would be Eggs Benedict.
1: Oh, really?
0: Really?
2: Yeah, I love Eggs Benedict.
0: Wow, this is a new revelation after all these years.
1: Like a burger with some fries, something.
2: That's later on in the day.
0: Well, this is good.
2: That's like before
1: noon. We are afternoon.
0: He's changed, I think.
1: He's changed. You've
0: changed. And that's great. Johnson's Landing is the place, 4040 Lakeshore Road in Hamburg. It's a beautiful day, which is great because I promised that 2 days ago. So I may yet have a career in meteorology. But
1: 50-50 chance of being right or being wrong.
0: Partly cloudy today.
1: That's good. Yeah. Although you did say something about perfect weather, a nice little hoodie to be like.
0: Are you overdressed? Did you take my?
1: I took your advice. I got a T-shirt.
0: But did you take
1: underneath.
0: It too far? Are you too hot?
2: Yeah, you both took it a little
1: feeling
2: too
1: really
2: far.
1: Good.
2: It's the middle of summer.
0: This is literally bought on the coast of California. This is what you wear in the sunshine.
1: With that thing. I wanted to represent Razor with
2: the
1: fishing
2: tournament.
1: You're the
2: farthest thing from a lumberjack, and you're supporting.
0: I'm
2: a
0: not
2: lumberjack
0: supposed to be a lumberjack. I'm supposed to be from California, where it's sunny all the time. Okay, Pat Kane has signed with the Blackhawks. It's a 2-year deal, $8 million per.
1: Yes.
2: Yeah.
0: Immediate reaction based on the fact that the Sabres and the Hawks were apparently the last two in the running.
1: Razor, you go.
2: It's a lot of sheets, man.
1: That's eight
2: for
1: sheets per year.
2: 36-year-old guy? It's great. I think it's great for him. I'm happy for him. I'm happy. I think he can bring an awful lot to Chicago going back there. Young group of guys, young team.
1: Yes.
2: I think Bedard could really benefit from having this guy around. Obviously, they're in a position where, you know, they're going to be battling all the time. It's great for the fans. It's great for the guys in the room, you know, all that kind of thing. Him kind of going back to where it started. Would have been nice. Yeah, it would have been nice for the power play. It would have been nice to have maybe that satch of a person walking in the dressing room too. But I think in the big picture, it comes down to the money side. It's a lot of dough for a man that at that point, maybe injury-wise, you don't know what you're going to get out of him speed-wise. But
1: what's the production?
2: There's as many pros
1: what's the production,
2: as there
1: you think, for next year for like a Patrick Kane? I mean, it's $8 million a year, so you have to assume it's not just leadership. It has to be production-driven. Yes, Chicago doesn't have Connor Bedard to start the season, but again, it's not just 1 year. It's 2 years
0: of Patrick
1: Kane.
0: He will be 38 in the first season of this deal.
1: Yes, so, I mean, if he goes out and has 25 goals, 35 assists, 60 points, is that I would be okay with
0: that.
1: Put
0: it this way. I think $8 million for Kane with the Hawks is fine.
2: Yes.
0: I don't think $8 million on Kane with the Sabres is particularly
2: well, the
0: good
2: Hawks
0: business.
2: The young
0: at this
2: team
0: point.
2: Like that, I think they're paying for
1: their cap room.
2: They're paying for somebody coming in to work with those young guys.
1: Yeah.
2: You know, he's at a point where he knows it's coming to the end. He's going to pass a lot of things on. So what they're kind of paying up front to something that may pay off dividends down the road.
1: And
2: it's a gamble, but it's still, I think, whether he plays a lot or not, I still think he can bring an awful lot to a young group.
1: It was kind of, you know, we talked about it on the show yesterday. You asked me, Duffer, is Patrick Kane going to be here on October 3rd, opening Sabres season home opener, Chicago in Buffalo? And I said, yes. And the more and more I was thinking about it when I was driving

0: home, I'm like, it's going to be Chicago. Yeah. I felt that way. Kyle Davidson on Overdrive in Toronto, TSN 1050, was talking about how the door's always open for Patrick Kane. He's working out in our facility. He's a Blackhawk for life. I think he was kind of soft-launching it, basically saying, we've made our pitch. 2 years, $8 million per. That's a lot of money. I don't think the Sabres wanted to go that money, and I don't think the Sabres wanted to go that term either.
1: Yeah.
0: I think it would have been a one-year deal, maybe I'd have that money if it would have been for Buffalo.
1: Yeah.
0: And wouldn't have been a bad choice for Patrick Kane? No. It may have been a really good choice to say, I'll take Buffalo. But right now, Buffalo's got 10 players in the top nine at the minimum. Maybe 11 players in the top nine. Who knows? Because Peyton Krebs played in the top nine almost all year last year.
1: Yeah.
0: So that's tough to fit that piece in and spending that money in that term.
1: Yeah, they had 10 players last year, the Sabres did, with 40 points or more. Krebs landed on 39.
0: Yes.
1: And that doesn't include Josh Norris, who obviously projects to way more than 40 on a healthy season. It doesn't include Noah Ostlund, who could easily project over 40. It doesn't even project the two others on that potential kid
0: Kulik and Hellenius,
1: that could easily be over 40.
0: We have 40 when we did our projection earlier this week.
1: So when you're just looking at if they can maintain a balance across the board, even in the absence of Tuck, I don't think it was necessary that they had to add Pat Kane in this situation. But I think the one last wrinkle that I would ask you guys, as the crowd fills in here nicely Johnson's Landing, is among the people here and through the Saberhood, how split do you think the feelings are here? Do you think the majority wanted Kane? Do you think the majority didn't want Kane
0: at this stage of his career? I got a gentleman that's shaking his head saying, he's saying no right there. So that's
2: I would say that's 50-50.
0: Yeah, I think 50-50 is fair.
2: Yeah.
0: You know,
1: but if it was 60-40, what way would it sway? To not having him?
2: Oh, I'm not getting into that.
0: You're the chief meteorologist. Like, is it partly cloudy or partly sunny?
1: I'll say 80% chance that people were fine.
2: Isn't Marty the guy that always puts the odds down
0: during
2: the game?
0: I'll tell you this. I think I've said it a long time. I think that Patrick Kane would have been a really good fit with the Sabres if there is a Connor Hellebuyck trade. If there is players in the top nine right now that we're going to be moving.
2: He knows.
0: And so now I'm like, maybe you needed a spot. But hey, what do you think of Connor Hellebuyck and the rumors that have been going on? We haven't talked to you all summer.
2: I think it would be absolutely fantastic if you got a guy like that. Okay. But I'm kind of really worried about what you'd have to give up to get him. And another situation where guys.
1: Well, what do you think you'd have to give up to get him? Like, what would make you worried?
0: Well, there's a first-round pick.
1: Okay.
2: Because I think a lot of the guys you'd be talking about are young kids now that are maybe making that step.
1: Yeah.
2: And if you're going to move away from one or two of those guys to make this deal, does it at the end game, does it pay off?
0: Well,
1: you're a guy who's dabbled in real estate since the time you played. So you know how to play the
0: negotiations.
1: Market. I'm sensing you're not a big risk taker in this situation.
2: No, because I like... If I know I have something that, you know, there's there, and you're going to take that risk to maybe, does it set you back?
1: Okay.
0: Yeah. I understand what
2: there's
0: you're
2: a point of being greedy as well.
0: But I'm like, okay, so.
2: And if it's too good to be true, then in most cases it's too good to be true.
1: Ah.
0: But I hate to put names out and say, I'd be willing to part ways with Radim Mertka. Because I'm like, Radim Mertka could be a fantastic piece of the core on defense moving forward. But I'm looking at the defense.
1: So this year's first Rudolph.
0: Or Daxon Rudolph, right? And we just saw the latest embedded, and they're saying who's got the more upside, who can run a power play. It's Rudolph.
1: Right.
0: You know, but I'm also looking at the defense the way it's built right now. I'm like, Dahlin is still young and will be here for many years. Power, Samuelson, you got Zellweger, you got Crevier. I mean,
1: a lot of good work has been done already.
0: Do you need Radim Mertka? Do you need Daxon Rudolph? That's the thing. So maybe I'd be willing to move him on just because I'm like, hey, we made the playoffs last year.
1: Right.
0: We send the Sabres.
2: But it's got to be a right hockey deal, too.
0: Yes.
2: You know, you don't
0: but it's Connor Hellebuyck.
2: It is Connor Hellebuyck.
0: You're not getting Laurent Brossoit.
2: No, but how old is Connor Hellebuyck?
0: Former Jet.
2: 34 years old?
0: 33
2: years old.
0: With 5 years left.
2: Yeah.
0: But he just won the Hart Trophy a year, last summer, we're talking about Connor Hellebuyck, Vezina Trophy winner, Hart Trophy winner.
2: Didn't the guy that that played in Carolina this year we had during the COVID and all that? Who's the kid that kept falling on the ice? He won the Hart Trophy?
1: Taylor Hall.
2: Taylor Hall.
0: The kid that kept
2: good comparison, Marty.
0: Ice.
1: You mean the one that could not score
2: yeah.
1: to save his
0: on breakaways.
1: Life as a member of
2: he
1: the Sabres?
2: He won the Hart Trophy. We,
0: yeah, I understand that.
1: It was a blip,
2: apparently. We all know how some of these trophies work. I don't know if I'd put a lot of emphasis on won certain trophies.
0: By the way, we have a crowd gathering a little bit more around us right now. The Dishon boys are here.
1: That we know.
0: And I'm seeing a couple of Butter Knives red jerseys right now. A Robbery 32 and a Marty Baron 43.
1: And we got a large representation of the Dishon crew here today, which is amazing as well. So that just adds to the fashion template that you're speaking of.
0: Absolutely.
1: And the mix of the
0: there
1: jerseys and all the rest.
0: There is definitely a fashion sense.
1: Okay, so you're in on Hellebuyck. Razor, to me, I think, is not in on Hellebuyck. The Blue Jackets are in on Jett Greaves.
0: Yes.
2: Oh, yeah,
1: a three-year deal, $5 million per. And this, again, avoids arbitration. So I think I'm going
0: to
1: do some...
0: We're down to four?
1: Don't say them. I think I'm going to quiz people in the commercial break. Can you name the remaining four players?
0: There's no chance.
1: I know. That's why it's good trivia.
0: No chance. Anybody... I can't even name the
1: four.
0: We've
1: got Sabres, you know, Thompson bobbleheads and some Sabre flags and some Darlene pins and more to give away here at Johnson's Landing. It's Sabres Live in the Sabrehood.
0: Well, we're going to be playing Columbus the first night of the year.
1: This is important.
0: October 1st.
1: So?
0: Jett Greaves just signed. 3 years, $5 million a year.
2: I like that.
1: Good deal, right?
0: It's a great deal.
2: It's a great deal.
0: Yeah.
2: He's a heck of a player.
0: He's a good... smaller goalie, very quick, worked through the American League, took the end of the season a year and a half ago by storm with Columbus. Last year had a good year, but they had some issue, coaching change. They almost made it. Rick Bowness was mad at the team at the end of the year, but it wasn't because of goaltending.
2: Well,
0: he wanted $7.5 million going into arbitration. That's shooting high. That's Dustin Wolf. Columbus was offering 2.8, which is Arthur Shilov's money in Pittsburgh. You know, Dobesh just signed in Montreal, 5.3. Yeah. Like, $5 million.
2: I think it's fine. And going to arbitration, obviously you're setting your number high.
0: Oh, yes.
2: Yeah.
1: I think they found the exact middle here.
2: They're going to offer 2.3, and you're going, no, I want 3.
1: Yeah.
0: No.
2: Oh, I just want 3. Of course you're going to set it high, so you're going to get a better total. So
1: right. So what do we make of the Blue Jackets, the Sabres' first opponent then, as you say? They still have business to take care of with Adam Fantilli at, you know, the focal point. And this is a franchise that's...
0: No offer sheet on Adam Fantilli yet.
1: No. And this is a franchise that has still, after all this time, one playoff series victory.
0: Yeah, that was a sweep of the Tampa Bay Lightning.
1: So what do we make of this Columbus team real quick, just now that you've got Greaves, you need to get this Fantilli deal. There's a lot hanging over them with the futures of Marchenko and Werenski, and the weight that comes with not having year-in, year-out success and a couple of narrow misses the last 2 years. And I think I'm asking it from the perspective of, hey, the Sabre season kicks off October 1st. Is this a team that they are absolutely going to be in a fight with for a playoff spot?
2: I'm just going to say from Columbus in the past, I think that the style of play they play, it's very hard. You're doing that for 82 games a year.
0: Yep. 84 kind of, now.
2: 84. It wears down on you. I think if anything with Columbus, to beef up the talent side and have it, you know, at least
1: added Nichushkin who brings, you know,
0: a little size
2: more, a little more talent. I think they play a tight enough game. They get decent goaltending, it seems like, over the years. But it's just the lack of maybe offense that kind of hurts those guys at times because of the style they got to play. But if they had a group of guys, so even their top two lines and let your bottom two lines play the, you know, traditional Columbus style, I think it'd be a lot better off for them.
0: Well, again, once you make the playoffs, all of a sudden your level raises, right?
2: Yes.
0: And your Montreal 2 years ago finally made the playoffs after a drought, a bit of a drought, not a Sabres drought, but a drought. Ottawa made the playoffs. Now Buffalo made the playoffs. It leaves Detroit and Columbus a little bit behind.
1: Correct, especially with the expectations of Tampa and Florida and Toronto within the division, right?
0: Boston.
1: Or within the conference, I should say, as we're talking Columbus.
0: But so it left Columbus and Detroit behind. For me, it's... until I see it, where you are at the end of the year after 84 games and you're in the top 8 of the Eastern Conference,
1: right.
0: I'm still looking at Columbus, and they're missing a few pieces right now. And who knows what happens with Werenski and Marchenko and others.
1: What do you think happens with those two?
0: I think Werenski stays. I think Marchenko may go.
1: Yeah.
0: But maybe in season as well, depending on what goes. But I think Werenski will stay.
1: Well, just put it back on the Sabres real quick here, Razor, because, you know, we haven't talked about everything here in the offseason. How do you feel, barring any more moves, how do you feel about where the Sabres are at now? After Tuck moves on, Byram is traded, Kesselring is moved, two young defensemen come into the fold, and the goaltending right now appears the same as a year ago.
2: I started the goaltending. I look at the goaltending, and I have this discussion with people. I'm like, how many times did we come out of a game last year where we go, goaltending let us down in this one?
0: Yeah.
2: Right? Not a
0: Didn't
2: ton.
0: Didn't happen much.
2: Not
1: well,
2: much
1: from
2: at
1: December
2: all.
1: 9th on, almost never, never. Because you were top
2: five. So what
1: five
2: I'm saying
1: every,
2: is, okay, if these guys, if that's the way they're going to do it, committee, three, two, whatever they, you know, and they're going to keep these guys, that's not a major worry for me. And then you go to the D, I think that, yeah, you lost Bo, but I think these kids you brought in can fill holes. These guys will get a bigger role. You know, Dahls can always play more minutes. You got Sammy, these guys, Power starting to come into his own, so he's going to, you know, demand more minutes. I think that, not demand him personally, but he's going to earn them. So the D side, I think our the way we play, the physical side, the aggressive side, our bottom two lines, I think, are more than deep in that and understand what they do. They've done a good job. If anything, maybe, you know, a little more help up front offensively. And,
0: see,
2: you know,
0: it's funny. I think the offense is, like, one of the strength now, almost, the way I look at it. Now, okay.
2: If these kids contribute the way
0: Benson,
2: expectations
0: Doan,
2: are. But you've got a list of kids that you're hoping that, hey, they're going to continue to keep that strength. And if there's six of them, five of them may. One might not, or four might. And, you know, so you have to... Fingers crossed, they all take a step.
0: I look at the first 10 games, and I know, like, you've got Columbus and Chicago and then a bunch of Western team that comes in. Then the next week you go Montreal, Toronto, Montreal on the road. Like, okay, after 10 games, let's just look at it and see where they are offensively. Because if Benson is, like, 0-2 and Kulik is 0-1 and then Tage is 1-2, and you're like, okay, where are we going here, right? Like...
2: I would say that's where Yarmo and the management staff, they look and they go, okay, hey, we thought Duffer was going to take that step. He's not really taking it, Marty. Maybe that's where the thing, something
0: make
2: happens to make the move. I think it's tough now. I think you give an opportunity for get teams to get out there, see what they got. They might think they have something right now. It either might work out or it might not be the quite where they thought it was going to be. Then they make that.
0: Yeah.
1: Well, I think... especially recent history is a good teacher to not panic too early.
0: Wow. You don't want to always wait in December to turn it around.
1: No, but the league has shown now for a while that, you know, we can kind of punt the whole Thanksgiving thing. Like, it doesn't really matter where you are. I honestly have a tough time not laughing out loud at how dire everybody painted everything last year. Now, granted,
0: when we flew out to Seattle.
1: Nor did I ever anticipate they would be the best team in the NHL from December 9th on. Yeah. But they were not as removed from the conversation as people wanted to think they were at that point in time.
0: When we flew out to Seattle in December.
2: Because you rolled into games. You played top-tier teams and played exceptionally well against them. You beat them. You were beating the teams that you needed to beat. It was the lesser teams that, you know, so that just... maybe shows the maturity of the group or something a little bit. You know, turn it up. Got to realize that they're all the same.
1: Yeah.
2: And I think they caught on to that.
0: You were on that full road trip when they went to Philly, Winnipeg, and then they do Edmonton, Calgary, Vancouver, and then they had that meeting apparently in Calgary, right? Yeah. The leadership
1: Calgary,
0: group.
1: Calgary, Edmonton, Vancouver.
0: Yeah. Calgary, Edmonton,
1: Because they lost in Calgary, then won in Edmonton.
0: In Edmonton. But, that Calgary, the night before the Calgary game, they got together, and then they lose in Calgary, and you're like, oh, this is not going to be good. And Edmonton was... you know, one of those, like, crazy game, and you hang on for dear life in the third period. You go to Vancouver, you win. We travel to Seattle, you win. All of a sudden, they won three in a row. It's a little different by
1: then. Well, I think, though, what's the new addition or wrinkle to this part of the conversation, if they were to get off to a slow start, is that Yarmo was not the GM amidst the slow start. So based on what you've learned from him, is that maybe why the two of you were leaning towards, like, if it's not a great start, we could see a bigger swing early on in the year based on what you know about the general manager?
2: I think Guillermo and the group right now, because they're new, he's had this season to watch a kids.
0: Yep.
2: Again, he's got an expectation or a vision of certain kids. Mm-hmm. I think coming into a new season, if that continues, great. Yeah. If it doesn't, I don't think he's so stubborn or you know, not willing to try something and make the difference. I think that I more than enough faith in this guy and just getting to know him a little bit that we've been able to, that he's not going to sit back and just go status quo.
0: Nope.
2: And I think that he wants to make sure that he's successful and he's going to do what he's got to do. And he's surrounding himself with some guys that are hockey people that can put in their 2 cents worth on it.
0: He's known as an aggressive general manager to start with.
2: Yes.
0: And now Mark Bergevin, it was an aggressive general manager.
2: Yes.
0: This time with Montreal.
2: Right.
0: He's made some deal. And you got, you know, senior advisor John Davidson and Josh Flynn and the staff that was already there and the scouting staff that's done all the work.
2: Yes.
0: I'm thinking like you, Razor, and maybe like you, Duffer, too. Like, depending on how this starts, the aggressive nature may take an effect in October, but maybe you don't have to, and the team is just
2: instead of waiting
0: really
2: to the deadline, boom, you're going to be the first one involved in these things instead of waiting for that day.
1: But again, what will be new territory for all teams, most teams, early next year, is that they will have cap space to make a move in season.
0: No, Jeff Skinner. Dead money?
1: Well, no, but just the fact that when the season starts, teams are going to be sitting there with unused cap space. That's just the nature of this offseason, right? Nobody's going to be able to spend to the cap because there was nobody to spend it on this summer. But what that means is when the season begins and somebody wants to make a trade, there's more than a few teams that are also going to be thinking like, hey, if that guy's available, we now have money to do a deal like this, where teams used to be hamstrung until the deadline.
2: Don't you think, though,
1: right?
2: Duffer, here in the last couple of years, teams are starting to be a little more aggressive?
1: Yes.
2: Being that first team?
1: 100%.
2: Instead of sitting there waiting to a certain deadline?
1: Yes.
2: You know, and then everything happening at once? Trade deadline now is not a dud, but it's a lot of
1: deals
2: minor things.
1: Way
2: all this
1: them.
2: Stuff is happening a month, 2 months mm-hmm. before all this.
1: Yeah.
2: And teams realize they can do it now, and they want to be the first one.
1: Right.
2: So I think it's just going to happen earlier and earlier all the time.
0: There's a soft deadline early February when it comes to last year was the Olympic break, but this year is going to be the All-Star game and the bye week. Mm-hmm. I feel like that January, like last couple of weeks of January going into February, is very aggressive time for a lot of GM, and some like to do their business way ahead of time.
2: And don't you like to set the market instead of having to follow what the market already set?
1: Especially.
0: Look at what I'm at to deal with this year.
1: And not done yet because they don't have Gauthier done
0: yet. Yeah, they don't have Gauthier.
1: So, I mean, and we saw it. Like, we were lucky to have the draft here in Buffalo this year, and then everything in the 10 days leading up to the draft felt like a trade deadline. So I think that aggression, that type of management of your roster will continue, to your point, and we'll see that early on in seasons if teams have really difficult starts. You know whose birthday it is today?
2: RJ.
1: So RJ would have been 84 today. You're the perfect guy to be sitting here and sharing a quick RJ story with us.
2: Oh, man. RJ was, I know we've said it 1,000 times, how special a guy he was and how he was to everybody. But, to me, he was great. You know, coming from a player, excited to hear his call of maybe a fight or something, to actually working with him and him being actually really hard on you at the beginning and really kind of, the whole, hey, you played, who cares, out the window? This is the way it works. This is what goes on. And I still look back and I go, I don't know how many road trips that I'm running around the rink trying to find a six-pack so I could take it to the bus just as a peace offering to RJ so he's not mad at me the rest of the trip. But just that kind of a guy. I went through a picture the other day, and there's a picture that we went to Disney on Ice, okay? His family, our family went, and the kids were small. And RJ went and bought everybody these helmets that had horns on it, right? My son loved it so much. I got a picture of him sitting on the can with this thing on with a smile on his face. And every so often, RJ would be like, remember this?
0: Yeah.
2: Yeah, that he you know, did that for my son, and it was so special. So I sit and smile, and every time I scroll through, I see that. It puts a smile on my face.
1: And you obviously had the benefit of being with him for all those road trips. So you spent infinitely more time next to him than what we were able to, even though we were part of the same group. But to your point, when, you know, a moment like, hey, remember this? That's what you and I were lucky to experience via text every now and again on the show, whatever, or on an off night, right? And he just had an incredible way of tweaking you. Sometimes, like, is he serious? Is he mad? Is he just playing with us to get a perfect rise out of us? Yeah. Which I, you know.
0: Especially in the year after his retirement, because then he was home watching the games and watching the intermission. He wasn't on the road or taking a break before the next period would start. And I still remember two of the last texts I got from RJ. They're still in my phone. One was I was doing a TSN hit from my home studio, and I had the RJ banner behind me. And he says, hey, get your own banner. So that was, he sent me a picture of the screen and says, get your own banner.
1: And when we look around here at Johnson's Landing, as we are here for Sabres Live in the Sabrehood, like, these are the moments where somehow he elevated the love that people have for him. Like,
0: I don't know. Down to the atrium and just take pictures and sign autographs.
1: But
0: for
1: Sabres
0: hours.
1: Road crew parties, all the rest of it. Look, everybody that's a fan of this team was already the biggest fan of RJ.
0: Yeah, there's a few fans here that RJ would be like going right away. Well, like,
1: and some people would walk away from these events going, I love him even more. What an ability he has.
2: Yeah, I can remember before games in the last couple of years, he'd just go to the lobby. Yep. And all fans were coming in and just stand there, take pictures and sign. And I'm like, hey, why you do that? You got stuff to get done. He goes, they expect it. They need it, and I want to do it.
0: Yeah.
2: And that's just all we wanted to do.
0: And all this preparation was done on one piece of paper, right? It was just...
2: It wasn't even that,
0: Marty. It was the road team.
2: It was a folded
0: lineup card.
2: In half,
0: yeah. But everything was up top.
1: Everything was up there. And that's because of his relationships and the mutual respect. And I think that maybe doesn't get said enough, because we joke about how he'd like to just tweak you a little bit. But the respect that he held for people in the game, that he would be able to converse with. Yeah. So his preparation, his knowledge of what was going on in the game was so firsthand. Yeah. Accounts from people within the league, accounts from people across the league in different cities that you would go to. He was not walking in as a know-it-all. He was walking in as someone who just kept absorbing and absorbing
2: and
1: more.
2: And never thought he was anything different than what he was.
0: No. He didn't try to fool anybody.
2: And there's a lot of people in this side of the business that you walk around and their egos are bigger than majority of the players in the dressing room, and it's like, oh my God. Then you look at a guy like him, he was just, it's like he was happy to be there every
0: day. Just like a month ago, we showed the highlight of the butt goal, Mike Smith, probably going back in the net. And Razor, you're like, you say, do you see the puck right here? He goes, yeah, I see it, Razor. He's like, but I've never seen that happen before. You're like,
1: I think it's the best collaboration call that you and he have ever had.
0: Awesome.
1: Because of the uniqueness of the moment and how the two of you, it was as if you were sitting there arguing in your basement about what to look at, what not to. It was absolutely amazing. Incredible.
0: You circled it on the Telestrator. Do you see it?
2: He goes, Marty, I've never allowed to use a Telestrator. Somebody else did that because you take it. I need that Telestrator, I think.
0: You should use the Telestrator.
2: Moving forward.
1: Well, we are moving forward.
2: Because I've got a lot more knowledge than you within the game.
0: Yes.
2: That I could use.
1: But you did play a little bit more. There is that.
2: Yeah, okay.
1: Not a lot.
0: What is the amount of games we played together? Remember we had that segment the one year?
1: I've forgotten it.
0: It was like...
2: Yeah, I don't remember the number of games, but I know we had a losing record.
1: You weren't
0: tough. It happened in my first game. We were 0-1 my very first game. That's the problem.
1: All right, we are at Johnson's Landing. 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
5: 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What a beautiful day here in Western New York on the shores of Lake Erie. We are at Johnson's Landing, 4040 Lakeshore Road in Hamburg. It's Sabres Live in the Saberhood. This is a real special day for us as we start getting a little bit more integrated in the community in the off-season to build us towards opening night on the 26-27 season. Bob Johnson is the owner here at Johnson's Landing, and it is really great to be here at this perfect location
6: hockey
5: today.
6: Hockey expert, hockey dad.
5: We're going to find out. Yeah. We're going to find out here. We'll we'll hit him with some Sabres trivia, and obviously
6: we've already given up bubble heads and stuff. Tough trivia, by the way.
5: Apparently, my trivia was tougher than I thought. We've still got more to give away, and the crowd has been nice here on the way in today. We knew the weather was going to be great, and what does it mean for you, Bob, in this, I would say, still relatively new location, this beautiful location, to welcome us in here in the Saberhood?
4: Yeah, I mean, it's tremendous. The support of the fans and the people have been great. You know, obviously, we talked earlier, the Sabres, their success is, you know, it's obvious in the community. People come out, they love it. A Thursday afternoon to have this many people out here is great for business, great for us, great for the community.
6: So, what was it like during the season, though? We talked about December 9th, right? The Sabres start their streak. It started in Edmonton and Vancouver and Seattle and came back home. And even after the Olympics, that first game in New Jersey, a big win over there. Lukanen was fantastic. But, you know, now you got the games on the big screen and people everywhere. What was that like in February, March, and April and in the playoffs?
4: Oh, it was great. The atmosphere. I mean, honestly, as they started that winning streak and started doing really well, you saw the buzz, right? It was a difference. We're on the way for people to go to the game, so we see a lot of people coming in their jerseys, stopping in, eating before, heading downtown. And then when they're winning, they're coming back here, they're having another drink and hanging out. And it's just, the atmosphere is tremendous. The Olympics was great. You know, that we were open that Sunday morning. My staff did a great job. We were full. Outstanding. And then it just kind of just kept going. I mean, the playoff games, where the atmosphere was incredible, right? It was we talked earlier off was, it was like a Bills game three times a week. You know, the atmosphere, the people, and the fans, it was outstanding.
5: How much of that was part of your vision when you build a place like this? To be a place that becomes the real gathering hub for sporting events, because it is such a sports town.
4: Yeah, absolutely. You know, it's a big part of it. Like, everything we do, we look at what the schedule is, what's coming up, what's, you know, what, whether it be the Bills, the Sabres, whoever's playing, Bandits, right? Like, I mean, this is our city, our people, we're, you know, homegrown, right? I'm born and raised Buffalo, and this is what we do. So on top of the food, the drinks, that's a big part of it. You know, the atmosphere and the people in the fandom, right? The Saberhood. It's been a really good thing for our business. It's been great.
6: So now, I mean, we're going to continue talking about sports and whatever, but on Friday night, you got a live DJ out here. On Saturday night, you got bands.
4: Like, yeah, the last,
6: we're talking about this Saturday, a Fleetwood Mac cover band.
4: Yep, yeah.
6: So that's going to be here. So
4: we have a concert series the last Saturday of every month. We have the tent outside, and we have tickets at the ticket event. Every Friday night, there's a DJ up here. Sundays, we have live music during brunch. So, yeah, there's a lot going on all the time. We add in different events, different pop-ups, stuff like that, too. Our social media is great. You know, my... shout out to my daughter, Lexi. Yeah. She does that.
6: She's over there.
4: Yeah, my boys are both here as well, Bobby and Nate. So, yeah, it's a family business.
6: Okay, which one hates me? Nate hates me, right? That's I got to give him. Where is he? I got to talk to him.
4: He's listening. He's on his way here. And I'm getting beat up for saying that to you. So.
6: That's awesome. I love it. Right.
4: The 12-year-old.
6: It's an inside joke.
4: 12-year-old coach, right? Like, that's perspective. So.
6: Yes. Yeah. No, so great. That's okay. You know, people think that I'm just a dislikable person. Sometimes there's people that I rub the wrong way, but I've got to talk to Nate about it.
4: Yeah, you don't touch the pucks for the goalie coach, right?
6: Like, I said, no. Like, if you're on the ice with my goalies and I put the pucks in the place, and then all of a sudden you come by and you grab my pucks, you're going to hear about it, and that's what happened.
4: Yeah, my phone's going off. He's listening, I guarantee it.
6: So. Oh, yes.
5: What was your first Sabre memory?
4: Well, you know, we talk, my cousin and I still talk about May Day, you know, the May Day goal against Bourque. That was a classic. We were at the Odd. I was at the Odd as a kid, and then the last practice at the Odd we were at as well. Mm-hmm. I had season tickets the first year of the new arena, and then we've had Sabre tickets the last few years. So, I mean, we've been around hockey with my boys playing forever. So, I mean, we go back. Alex McGillney's one of my favorite players ever when we were kids, you know, so love all of it, right? We go to all the games.
6: You talk about that last practice at the Odd. That's when they unveiled the goat head, the black and red. Do you see a

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2: A WYRK event coming up where they have a concert up here. So, I mean, we've had DJ nights. There's been a couple hundred people up here.
3: And,
2: so.
3: Bob, give us a quick family history in this business and what prompted this incredible undertaking
2: sure.
3: to build Johnson's Landing.
2: Absolutely. So my mom is Peg, right? So she owned Peg's Place from the time I was 6 until I was 15, I believe. And then she retired from the business. I got my degree here. I went, you know, local. And then I couldn't find a job. So I said, let's reopen Peg's Place, the diner. In 2003, we opened that up. I had a long-standing crew, you know, my management team and my people with me for a long time. And we thought, how can we keep them? We knew food. We knew service. So we decided to build this. COVID hit, and we slowed down the process. And then right after COVID, everything, we decided full bore ahead, and we went with it. And 3 years coming up. Been very good, and love it. You know, now my kids are involved, so third generation of restaurants, and it's you know one of the best things I've ever done. Right, we have the relationships we have. Go back to sports, right? Like a lot of these, my employees have been with me for a long time, so you build those relationships and working with them and watching them succeed and move on to the next thing. And you know, some stay with us and have been with us forever, and will be with us forever, hopefully.
4: So the Saberhood Bar Network. I came in earlier, well, during the season, and we brought in some beer source, a beer saber, and a bunch of other things, some light up signs. Were the fans just like coming through the doors to try to get those beer saber? Because they were very, very high demand when I brought them in.
2: That was a hot commodity, absolutely. So we sold a ton of them right away, and then we held some for some promotional stuff, and then during the playoff games we were giving them away and different things like that. So it was great. And we set up the sign, and we had our camera system up. People were taking pictures every time they were in with their jerseys on. A lot of that stuff went on social media. So, yeah, it's been huge. It's been great.
4: It's a beautiful neon sign, right?
3: Yeah.
4: Saberhood Bar Network. Yeah. I absolutely love that group atmosphere to the community here.
3: We're here at Johnson's Landing at Sabres Live in the Saberhood. We're with Bob Johnson, the owner of Johnson's Landing. Your reaction to Pat Kane signing in Chicago today?
2: you know, listen, I would have loved to have him for the power play. Great player, obviously, for a long time. Local guy, so proud to see him do well. You know, he's been in my other restaurant. He's been, you know, been around. So I think we have a lot of young talent. I think we'll be fine. You know, like last year, right? We lost a couple guys, and the young guys stepped up, and excited to see what happens.
3: What about Connor Hellebuyck? Are you interested or not?
2: Well, you know, yes and no. Right? You'd like to see him.
3: It's a little bit of a razor opinion.
2: Well, it's, what's it cost you, right? Like, I mean, that's, you don't want to mortgage the future, right? So see what happens.
4: That's the business mentality behind Bob and Razor.
3: Exactly.
4: It's like, what's it going to cost you?
2: Absolutely.
4: I'm willing to do anything.
3: Exactly.
4: But what's the price? No. And what's the outlook? And let's get our numbers together. I'm more like, let's go. I'm more like, you know, focusing on the next shot, right? Mm-hmm. Make that save, move on. Focus on the next year, maybe even just the next game. And I'm like, how do you win that game? That's why I'm saying Connor Hellebuyck. But so that's cool. So, okay, so you've been around hockey, you know, as a dad, as a fan and everything. Your favorite player on the Sabres right now and why?
2: Oh, geez. that's a tough question. I'd say right now I think, you know, Rasmus Dahlin's got to be the guy, right? Just the heart and soul of the team, does all the small things, you know, willing to fight, battle in the corners, and then the offensive skills there. And just the, you know what, the tenacity that he's been here, like doing the right thing every day, week in and week out, and year in and year out. Yeah, exactly right. Like, I think he's grown into that role, and I think it's awesome to watch.
4: I mean, he even took a punch in the back of the head from one of your favorite players.
3: Brandon Hagel.
4: Brandon Hagel, so...
3: Yeah.
4: And that led to the fans.
3: I was going to say he's on a long list with Hagel.
4: I was going to say that led to the fans beating up an Hagel dummy outside of the building the next time. So that was fantastic.
3: It was good for Sabres marketing, right?
4: Yes, absolutely.
3: It turned out to be very much what a theme of the playoff games were. Anything else you would want to say on this day, Bob, as we kicked off Sabres Live in the Saberhood?
2: No, just we appreciate the support of the Sabres, right? Everybody involved has been fantastic to work with and done a great job with all these different promotions and trying different things. And you know, and then it's been fun. They're winning and they're playing well. It makes it just a lot more exciting.

0: So
1: can't wait to see you at the rink.
0: Absolutely.
1: Bob Johnson from Johnson's Landing here.
2: Maybe we got to do a game night from here one of those days.
1: Bring it on.
2: Bring it on. Absolutely.
0: Sounds good to me.
2: I'll do it. From the patio especially. I love it.
1: I'll come with softer trivia for everybody. But we will be giving away more prizes here during our commercial break. And we will, of course, continue with Dazzled and Disturbed next on Sabres Live. Thanks again, Bob.
0: Yep, thank you, guys. Appreciate it.
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2: Dazzle.
1: Marty, it's been a brutal year for the Blue Jays, but Max Scherzer is showing signs of maybe being able to help them after what he delivered for the Bisons yesterday.
3: Well, it would be nice if he can go help the Blue Jays because they lost again to the Tampa Bay Rays. But it's fun to see the connectivity between the Jays and the Bisons, and we've obviously seen Bichette and Guerrero and all them, but now Max Scherzer's coming in.
1: Yeah, but
3: and
1: five fans, innings, no hits
3: no
1: yesterday.
3: Hits, no hits, but yeah. The fans get to enjoy it, the team gets to enjoy it, and it just gets the Bisons even more publicity nationwide with a guy like Scherzer taking the mound.
1: Dazzled, yes, was Scherzer. Disturbed, yeah. I suppose, would be an unfortunate moment for young Charlie Woods.
3: Yeah, so Charlie Wood was eliminated from the U.S. Junior Amateur ahead of the match play. So you have to finish in the top 64. There was 14 players tied for 63rd. So they went into a 14-player playoff for two spots. And you just, the best players from the first hole move on. Mm-hmm. So three players birdied the first hole, so they moved on. But he had a chance to potentially chip and putt for birdie. And on his chipped, there was a photographer that snapped pictures. It went, and it kind of, the concentration wasn't there, missed his chip, bogeyed that hole. Mm. So what they're saying is that it's unfortunate because no other junior players would have to deal with photographers and distractions in their backswing at that moment, but he did, and he bogeyed and failed to advance. So that's what happens when you're the son of Tiger Woods. You're going to get more media and more people following you.
1: Owen Power drafted on this date in Sabres history. It was in the year 2021. What is your expectation for Power this coming season?
3: I'm saying Owen Power, 50-plus points this year.
1: What?
3: So we were talking about the 40-point plateau that Byram Samuelson, Dahlin had last year.
1: Wow.
3: Send Power 50-plus points.
1: Holy cow, way up from the 29 he had this year.
3: That's what I'm looking at. Doubled that stuff.
1: That's amazing. Let's go.
3: I think Power was getting more and more comfortable, and now as a leader playing with either Zellweger and Crevier, I think that he'll take another step forward.
1: But are you basing, so
3: second power play unit as well.
1: Right, but are you gauging his improvement more on points than anything else? Because I think last year showed people a different side of Power, right?
3: Yeah, and overall game was good, right? Yeah. Like the physicality, the taking time and space away, all of that. Finally playing a mature game. But now I think that because of that confidence builder of last year, I think now we're going to see the offense, the puck possession, and everything that maybe Power was seen when he played at Michigan.
1: Do you know where Razor ranks on the NHL's all-time goals list?
3: Oh, 832nd.
1: If you tripled that.
3: 24 or something?
1: 2,310th. He's in a tie right now at 41, and there's a Sabre who has one more, a current Sabre. His name is Peyton Krebs.
3: Oh, good.
1: We've enjoyed Sabres Live in the Saberhood. Andrew Podorolski joins us on Monday. We'll see you then.
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23: 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Advisor, Dan Dale, thought this was a good idea.
24: Oh, mama, I can hear
0: All right, quickly, let's pivot from the Patrick Kane Sabres thing. Something to do with the Pittsburgh Steelers and Sticks and Renegade and Tommy Shaw.
1: Well, we were talking about how you hear something over and over and over again.
0: Oh, I see.
1: And it becomes, you. It's like, is it going to stop?
0: It's just a part of you.
1: And then it becomes mildly amusing, and then it keeps going, and then it becomes hilarious. It's like Stewie Griffin on the side of Lois's bed. Mama, mummy, mum. It goes on and on. And that was what the Bills did with Renegade when they were getting ready for that Steelers game. They started playing it during practice. Sean McDermott was getting them ready to go because that was when they were going to hit them with the big home run play, and they did. And so the Bills, especially, you know, considering the age of current players, you know, that they don't know what Sticks is.
0: No.
1: And they were like, what is this? And why do they keep playing it over and over in practice to the point where they were like, it's driving me insane. And then by the end of the week, I think it was Jordan Phillips was telling me, like, by the end of the week, we were like,
0: your new favorite song.
1: Yeah, we were frothing at the mouth because we were hearing this song and we couldn't wait to hear it once we got to whatever Heinz Field or whatever it was at the time. And then we saw the famous image.
0: They were brainwashing or hypnotizing or some version, something
1: indoctrinating,
0: something along those lines, getting them ready for Renegade.
1: To the point where
0: when the dog rings, the bell rings, the drool comes out of the dog's mouth, and it's like, oh, you guys are psyched? Well, we're more psyched, and we've been cramming for this test all week. Did he even tell him what he was doing?
1: Yeah.
0: Okay.
1: Matt Barkley.
0: It'd be funnier if he didn't tell him.
1: Matt Barkley's not going to take a snap in this game, and he is going to tear his rotator cuff, twirling this blue park over his head because he hears Renegade.
0: By Sticks.
1: Some band he had to look up.
0: He's 27 years old or whatever, 30, I don't know. Yeah. All right, that wasn't the plan, but that works. That's fine. That's fun. Gets us into a Thursday here. Paul Hamilton's going to join us today. You know why? Because we haven't mentioned the hockey team, aside from like little bits and pieces, for the past couple weeks, because I think we're feeling football. Football is coming. Hockey comes after football, but there's stuff going on, and one of the things that's kind of been lingering is, what's happening with Alex Tuch not being here, and what are you going to do up front to account for that, at least in some way? Still plenty of time. They don't play for a long time. They don't even have camp for a long time. But there's a hole. You know, when you look at the analysis of what every team has done so far in the offseason, it's impossible to say the Sabres have done well. If you're just ranking teams, did they get better? You look at them, you go, no. Now, we know that we've liked moves individually and big picture. You know, we love the improvement from the last several years into this past year. And moving forward, we're excited about kids that are coming up. But if you're trying to win the offseason, the Sabres certainly have not done that. They've made wise decisions about guys who got big contracts elsewhere, guys whose contracts are showing up on lists of horrible contracts, both Tuch and Byram. But they haven't filled those slots. Certainly they haven't filled the Tuch spot. It's possible that, you know, Zellweger becomes Byram, and that was sort of that trade. But with Tuch just gone, you're missing a big chunk of your offense, and one of the possibilities, as recently as yesterday, we thought a strong possibility would be Pat Kane finally coming to Buffalo to play for the Sabres. And we heard last week it seemed to be down to Blackhawks and Sabres. We heard yesterday it seemed the Blackhawks weren't that interested in the whole thing. Wrong. He's a member of the Blackhawks. He's not going to be on the Sabres. What's your initial... I guess I've been sitting here thinking, cool if they do, cool if they don't. I'm not dying to add Patrick Kane to the team.
1: No.
0: I don't think he is a... this is not to knock on him. I don't think he's a Western New York icon or like, why won't you come home and play for the Sabres?
1: Some people seem to think that's the thing.
0: There might be a little bit of that in South Buffalo or something.
1: Yeah, they're conveniently forgetting a lot of the other things that he has done off the ice that really turned off a lot of locals to his presence.
0: Yeah. If they signed him, I would have thought, Jarmo's in the benefit of the doubt stage of his career as a GM of the Sabres, and if he decided this was a good fit, I would have said, cool, that sounds good. He's not here. I'm not broken up about it. It would have been interesting. It's always nice to add Hall of Fame type of talent to a team, even if it's at the tail end of a guy's career. You're looking to win the cup. You're going to want veteran presence. You're going to want some of the offensive skills that he still presents. I'm not going to put leadership on him, but it's, you know, would you rather have, you're rolling out your power play, would you rather have Pat Kane on it or not? I think the answer is yes. At what cost? That's up to Yarmo to decide. It's up to Pat Kane to decide where he wanted to be. So I'm not broken up about it, but certainly, that would have been fun.
1: Certainly not $8 million a year worth, which is what Chicago signed for two years.
0: Yeah.
1: $8 million each, a guy who's approaching 40. And you mentioned earlier, you know, if we were to rank the 32 off seasons. Well, the Athletic did that last week.
0: Yeah.
1: And the Sabres came in 32nd. What has your team done to improve itself? The Sabres are at 32, but with a big caveat that there's still a move to be made. There's still time. But as of right now, now that we're through the first phase of free agency and we got through the draft and all the different dates that you hit that spur trade activity, the Sabres are at 32. Now, of course, there's Connor Hellebuck, a potential there. There's smoke. Is there fire? We don't know. We've sure been talking about it. But if that move is made, that changes everything. Well, the needle moves drastically towards at least the middle, maybe towards, you know, towards the top 10 of what a team has done in this offseason.
0: And another thing that's never going to show up on that list is, hey, Yuri Kulik's healthy. Or, hey, we really like what we saw out of Konstantin Helenius early or late in the season. Or, wow, Zach Benson really came on strong. He's already on the team. He doesn't count as a move, but elevating his role a little bit, expecting more leadership out of him. All of that type of stuff does not show up on this list. So it's no surprise, not unlike these all of these NFL lists we've been going through lately, where the Bills are at or near the bottom. It's not surprising. The Sabres have had a pretty noisy offseason, but the noise has been about things leaving and the Sabres reaping some benefits for them, but not the kind of like, oh my God, they got an extra second round pick next year. That's the 17th best offseason anybody said. You're not going to get credit for that. But I think they've been smart, and this is not the kind of stuff that shows up on lists. So Sabres are not winning the offseason. The Bills are not winning the offseason. It's the offseason. I don't need to win anything in July.
1: I'm curious to know,
0: here we are.
1: Now that it is done, now that it is...
0: The Kane thing?
1: Yeah, now that Patrick Kane is not going to be a Buffalo Sabre, I'd like to hear from listeners, 803-0550. It doesn't have to be long. The call can just be a quick in and out. Give us your thought on it, and we're going to move right on. But are you happy or upset? And even if it's a little bit either way, I know that this is, we're middling it here a little bit. I think that the Patrick Kane situation, from my standpoint, as a non-Sabres fan, I didn't care either way. As a journalist, I was fascinated that really the only way his off-ice issues ever come up again, probably in his life, from the time he stands at the lectern in Toronto and accepts his induction into the Hockey Hall of Fame, anytime anything of this would come up is if he returned to the Buffalo Sabres, and then we have to talk about what he means in the community, the complicated relationship that he has had with Buffalo and that Buffalo has had with him, the transgressions, the allegations, whether true or not, were still a cloud that hung over him to the point that the Chicago Blackhawks said, "You have to leave Buffalo. You have to. We don't care. We don't want you in Buffalo in the offseason anymore." And the reporting at the time was, "We want you to go to rehab, and we don't want you to go back to Buffalo because whoever you're with, you keep getting in trouble." And then we have Deadspin had a whole vertical on Kaner. You know, all the different things that he was doing on whether it's college campuses or on the road or whatever. That wasn't even related or limited to Buffalo. So anyway, the only time or way that that really comes up again, that that gets unearthed, that can of worms, is if he signs with the Sabres, I think. If he goes back to Chicago, everything's tidy, everything's fine. So from a journalism standpoint, that was my main interest of, is Kane coming back or is he not? What he adds to the team, I'm not sure. Their power play was so bad that, yes, a setup guy maybe helps, you know, okay, 17 power play assists last year, but only 2 power play goals. How many minutes is he going to give you at the expense of what player, what young player that you want to see out there? Certainly not at $8 million a year. But I'm fascinated to know what Sabres fans think, what your gut reaction is. Now, you've been thinking about it, and we've had a long runway to this moment, right?
0: Sure.
1: We've been talking about it for weeks.
0: Yeah.
1: Is it possible? Could it happen?
0: And it has felt very possible the whole time. He's been rumored here you know, six different times in the last dozen years. This time it felt like, okay, makes sense now.
1: But I think it's interesting, now that it has happened, what is your visceral reaction? Because sometimes we talked about it while we're watching the World Cup, or you're watching the NCAA tournament.
0: Yeah,
1: you
0: good.
1: Don't know who you're rooting for, really, until it starts happening. And then you find yourself, oh, I guess I'm finding myself a little more disappointed when this team does well and more excited when this. I thought maybe, all right, well, I guess this is the team I'm after. So now that it's happened, how do you feel about it?
0: 803-0550. Let's do it together.
1: I did.
0: Let's try again.
1: 803-0550.
0: That's good. You want to do it in harmony now? You want to go high or low?
1: 803. No.
0: It's brought to you by Northtown Kia, Western New York's number one Kia dealer. 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What is that phone number again?
1: 803-0550. Sounds like we're on the Delicious Dish and we're having Mr. Schwetti's going to come out.
0: It's delicious in here. Mark, you're on WGR. Hey.
3: Thank you for having me.
1: Thank you for
3: that
1: calling.
3: That was creepy, guys. When you guys did that phone number thing, the first thing that popped into my head, Jack Nicholson's movie where the little girl goes, Red Rum.
1: You're talking about Danny Torrance.
3: Yes.
1: It's Osiris Torrance's uncle.
3: Really?
0: By marriage.
3: Well, that's what it reminded me of. I'm going to have nightmares forever now.
0: Perfect.
3: But
0: we did it.
3: Anyhow, I'm so glad Patrick Kane is not a Buffalo Sabre, and he is a Chicago Lose Hawk on there.
1: Well, he's got his name on the Stanley Cup a couple of times.
0: Yeah.
3: Well, guess what? Yesterday's scores don't win today's ball games.
1: That's a fact.
3: There. But you cannot remove more people from the lineup and expect the same or better results as last year. I can't wait for the Sabres to play. I'm jonesing for them. I'm a hockey addict through and through. And I hope Yuri Kulik's legs, his blood clots, is gone, and he can actually prove himself. But on the Belfour front and the Jukka-Pekka Luukkonen, the one player that nobody says might break out next year is Jukka-Pekka Luukkonen.
1: Well, I feel like he's had his opportunity to break out by now. He's been given every opportunity, and he really hasn't seized it. So I guess I'll ask you, Mark, what makes you think, or what gives you the optimism that what can be put together that he hasn't put together yet? I mean, what's the missing ingredient? Where can he find it?
3: Probably in a better goalie coach. Do you remember Artis Irbe?
0: Yes.
3: When he was a goalie coach for the Sabres?
0: No.
3: And what he did for us? You don't.
0: Here's what I remember about Artis Irbe.
1: Those mattress pads that he had
0: for
1: his legs.
0: No, when he was first becoming a star in the league with, I want to say, the Ducks, or maybe the Sharks. Ducks or Sharks?
3: Sharks.
0: Somebody had his people in my high school were really into him. And I remember they were talking about him, and the first time I ever heard him, I thought they were saying Outdoor Irbe. That's what I think of every time I think of Artis Irbe. All right, so what's the Artis Irbe conversation you want to have here?
3: I would love to have
1: him back.
3: Holy coach.
1: Oh, yeah, okay. he was it was what? Maybe 10, 12 years ago. He was during the Jonas Enroth era, maybe. When was he around?
0: I don't know.
1: It
0: sounds familiar that he was here, but I don't remember ever thinking, thank God Artur Irbe is the Sabres goaltender coach, or thinking,
1: Ted Nolan,
0: man, it's time to move on from Artur Irbe as the Sabres goaltending coach. If you want to mention Jim Corsi, like, I can have that conversation, right. But we got to get back to Artur Irbe. It's not a conversation I expected to ever have on the
1: Mitch
0: station.
1: Mitch Korn
0: is a conversation you could have. I'm trying to see if there's any Buffalo. I don't know. Where is he? In 2014, Nolan again hired Irbe as assistant, this time with the Sabres. So he was here in 2014, the second go-round. Are you nostalgic for the second Ted Nolan era of Sabres hockey? Like, for me to say, no, I don't remember that. I don't feel bad that I forgot. And, like, it sounded kind of familiar, but we got to get back to the way things were the second time Ted Nolan was here is insane.
1: Arturs Urbay's not here, Mrs. Torrance. I just wanted to bring that call full circle.
0: All right, what's the number?
1: 803. No, slow down. I thought maybe we were going to try different speeds.
0: No. 803-0550. Vince, you're on WGR.
4: Hi, guys.
0: Hi, Vince.
4: I think I'm not disappointed at all. I think he's too old. I think he's too expensive. And bringing him in would not fit well into Lindy's system. So I like Pat a lot. I think he's done a great job in Chicago and Detroit. But as I say, too old, too expensive. And let's move on with our younger guys who are proving themselves in the future.
1: What were your thoughts, Vince, when you heard $8 million a year and two of them, not just one season? A lot of people are saying, now let's have the one farewell season. He gets to have the tour, right? Say
0: at
1: goodbye.
0: $5 million or something. Right. Once. Yeah.
1: What about 2 years, $8 million per?
4: That's way too much. For his age and for his production, yes. Way, way too much. Yeah, am I interested in getting somebody, a forward in to replace Tuck, a 30-30 scorer? Yes, I am, but I'm not... Not at his age, and not at that price, man.
0: Well, right,
4: it's way overpriced.
0: It's age, it's price, it's size, it's uncertainty about his. As Tim pointed out, when he's playing for the Blackhawks, like, we need you out of Buffalo. Are you gonna sign him here and be like, but you got to live in Chicago, stay in Chicago, just come in for the games. Right. Maybe some practices, maybe no practice. Like, it would have, there would have been a weird part of it.
1: You live in too. Cleveland, and we'll helicopter you in for games.
0: Helicopters would solve a lot of problems for a lot of people. 803-0550. Said it by myself. I'm a solo act. We've got Tim next. Different Tim. So many Tims. Hi, Tim.
5: Hey, I'm really angry. In fact, I'm so angry I'm going to organize something because we didn't get Evander. We didn't get Patrick, so I'm going to have a no canes protest.
1: Are you?
0: Protest. Come on, that was good.
1: Do you have a petition ready to go? And no where? Canes. What is your website? And where can we find it so we can help get this off the
5: definitely
1: ground?
5: Definitely, it's going to be a change.org.
1: Okay.
0: I love that this entire call is based on no canes. That was good, dude. Good job, Tim.
5: Seriously, I think we didn't get Danity either, but, you know, that's another story. is it possible that maybe he didn't want to come here because he doesn't want to face the past allegations and go through all that again with the Buffalo media?
0: I would say 100% it's a factor. Is it the deciding factor? I don't know, but it's in there. It has to be. You're weighing all your options. You can go anywhere you want. You think about the good and the bad, the pros and the cons, plus, minus, however you want to do it. Make your list, and that's got to be on the negative list. Like, you know.
1: Right. Do I want to do this? I could avoid this for the rest of my life and go make $16 million more in Chicago.
5: He might be just chasing bank instead of another ring. One last thing. I have a suggestion for your show.
0: Okay.
5: Because it's going to be permanent. No, going to call it Ryder and the Storm.
1: Wait, which one's which?
5: Brad Ryder,
1: because I'm a writer.
0: Right, and I'm a writer.
5: No, that's Ryder on the Storm. He's Ryder on the Storm.
1: I see.
0: Either way, it's the same. They're both pronounced
1: like
0: the same
1: way. Tim, I like this.
0: I don't hate it.
5: I tried to get in about a week ago, but I couldn't get through. You guys are so popular.
0: We are. That's a thing. That's a thing you got to deal with. You think it's rough for you, man. Imagine us trying to walk out of here with the paparazzi and whatnot, just trying to get to our cars and get to back to our normal lives. It's tough, man. The high-profile mid-afternoon gig in Buffalo, New York, talking sports with you guys.
5: It's a gift. It's a curse, you know?
0: Yeah.
1: Well, thanks for your optimism saying that you think it's going to be permanent.
0: We don't know anything.
1: You know what it was? He did not think that it was going to be permanent. Like, I think that he had the title suggestion for the title for the show.
0: Yeah.
1: But it was once he heard us giving out the number is when he said, this is going to be permanent.
0: And this feels musical.
1: It does.
0: Right? It felt musical.
1: Well, the last time when you gave it out by yourself, I mean, that's your Stevie Nicks phase. I'm the Lindsey Buckingham. You wanted to go out and do some solo stuff.
0: Right.
1: Whatever. Spread your wings. And if we get back together and we do duets again, well, that's what we'll do.
0: Next time I do it solo, I'm just going to stare at you like Stevie Nicks does during Silver Springs in the dance. Just like the most venomous stare of awe as I give the phone number by myself. I'm going to save that for later.
1: Staring holes through my soul.
0: You'll know when it happens. You will never get away from the sound of the dude who hosts with you. Me, Brad. It is 8:03.
1: Oh, 0550.
0: No, I was trying to stare at you. You weren't looking.
1: Sorry.
0: It doesn't work.
1: Oh, I was checking.
0: I understand. We do other things at the same time. I get it. We got. We're busy. We're trying to do a whole show here.
1: Hey, Brad.
0: Yeah.
1: I want you back.
0: Thanks,
1: I want
0: man.
1: You back, baby.
0: All right.
1: Can we do it?
0: 8:03. 0550.
1: Oh, man.
0: It's pretty good.
1: That feels so good.
0: It's beautiful. Like Hall & Oates. Paul Hamilton will join us at 2. And I will be honest. Despite working with Paul for a long, knowing Paul forever, working with Paul for a long time, still talking with Paul when I wasn't working here, about how I don't remember his overall Pat Kane take. Like, he might be a, like, never ever get him here type of guy.
1: Well,
0: I don't think he is. I don't think he is.
1: We've talked about it during this stretch where it was a possibility, and I think Paul, and he'll lay it all out for us, but Paul was not impressed with the power play production. The assists part of it, yeah, that's nice, 17 assists, which would be like 40th in the NHL in terms of power play assists, but Patrick Kane had 2 power play goals last year, and I think Paul was unimpressed. And speaking of being really impressed about hockey things, mm-hmm. I just wanted to double check because our memories, I get it, it was 12 years ago, I just wanted to refresh. Artur Zerbe was the goaltending coach for just the one season under Ted Nolan, 2014-2015. He has not been in the NHL since. He has been working as a goaltending coach / advisor for Latvia for their international play. And
0: You're saying we shouldn't feel bad for not just going, oh, yeah, we got to get back to that Zerbe era? It's just such a weird thing to say. It's such a weird selection to make. Like, that's when things were peak. Right. The Sabres have had great goaltenders, and it wasn't then.
1: And he just worked with them for 1 year.
0: And it was
1: so
0: a year,
1: like,
0: and it was the fake Ted Nolan year when he was just brought back as a publicity stunt.
1: It wasn't like he was working with them through Rochester up into some prime of years.
0: Yeah.
1: It was just one season.
0: It was a weird thing to bring up.
1: It was a great call, though. He was passionate.
0: Cool with the call. I don't feel the need to apologize. For not jumping in, going, oh, you mean 2014 when Artur Zerbe was the goaltender coach with Ted Nolan? Is that what? No, I forgot about that.
1: We both forgot. You looked at me like, did that happen? And I was shaking my head, no.
0: Yeah. It's not maybe familiar.
1: Like, no,
0: but
1: it didn't happen.
0: I mean, they
1: it
0: were
1: did.
0: Holding press.
1: It did happen.
0: The day they held the press conference and Nolan was here. And remember, Pat LaFontaine was here for a little. They got to get him back as the, was he the general manager for 5 minutes? What was he?
1: President or
0: right.
1: Hockey boss.
0: All of that stuff was just such a mess. And to pick out anything from it and say, I want that back. Man, they got to trade for Ville Leino again. They got to sign Ville Leino. Like, that was a thing that happened and seemed exciting. And that was right as everything went to trash. And the Zerbe thing is right in that era, too. So I don't feel bad for not just having that top of mind. I don't want to give out the phone number again. We've said it too many times in a sing-songy way, but we are connected with fans. 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Kane and power play seem to be linked. I heard that this morning when listening to the Extra Point show.
1: When you have a player like that, there's leadership involved, but also, you know, you got young players. If you Google Patrick Kane, or if you grew up watching Patrick Kane and playing with him on the NHL 2010 game or whatever, it's maybe you think of him differently. But
0: I'm not putting a letter on his chest if he's here. That wouldn't be my intention. I'm not I'm thinking of Tuck as a leader. I feel like replacing Tuck's leadership is a bigger deal, at least in my mind. I don't know that I'm right. But when I think about Tuck being gone, I got to replace him. I'm thinking size. I'm thinking production. But I'm mostly thinking adult. Adult on team with children. There's a bunch of little guys here. Young guys. I shouldn't say little, but you know what I mean. And I just feel like, and I don't know him personally, but I just feel like I trusted Tuck in that role. That if Zach Benson comes up and has a question about how How do we get ready for this? How do we deal with this situation that Alex Tuck, even if it's not as direct as, I have a question for you, old man Alex Tuck, but just when there's a veteran guy in the room, I think people defer to that guy. I'm looking to fill that role more than I'm looking to fill a power play thing. It wasn't a great power play anyway, so what are we going to do without Tuck on the power play? I don't know, finish near the bottom like we did with him. I'm thinking about leadership, and Kane, to me, doesn't fill the main thing that I'm trying to replace
1: Kane
0: in Tuck.
1: Has,
0: and I don't know that it's not just that, but I guess that's why I'm okay with it, because I'm thinking mostly about that, and he doesn't seem to be the guy.
1: Patrick Kane certainly has matured. I'm just assuming that. And you probably should assume nothing, but look, he hasn't been in the police blotter for a long time.
0: Since he moved out of Buffalo.
1: He hasn't had the big negative headlines, and then Deadspin went out of business. You know, that probably was helpful for Patrick Kane, too. TMZ hasn't been chasing him around or breaking new ground when it comes to Patrick Kane material. So I assume that he's quieted down his life. I don't think that he's a teetotaler by any means, but I do think that he would have a lot to teach a locker room of young guys. But from what is he drawing his experience from? Like your example, Zach Benson, you know, like trying to, I wonder what Kaner was doing back when they were winning Stanley Cups. I wonder, like, what was he doing at the rink or staying late or doing whatever? And if you were to look it up, you're like, oh, that's what he was doing? Well, okay.
0: This is going to be fun. Right. This is going to be a lot of fun.
1: Or Kaner just saying, hey, man, just let it rip. Just let it rip, little bro. You know, it's like, just do whatever. I mean, he was filled with so much natural talent and skill and supreme ability. But he also had this other side. And there were other leaders on the team and that kind of pulled, you know, him along from a lead. Patrick Kane didn't need to be a leader on those Blackhawks teams. And so when you're signing a guy, especially if you're going to spend anywhere near $8 million a year, if that's what he was asking for, then you expect him to have something to draw from in terms of leadership when it comes to, you know, rubbing off on these guys. And you would like the resume or the story, the origin story, to be a little bit more inspirational.
0: I want you to uncorrect yourself, because you are hiring a guy. When you sign a guy to a contract, you're hiring to work for your company, which happens to be a team, which happens to play a sport. But I think that is something that gets lost in conversation often. It's like, you look at statistics, like, yeah, but I wouldn't hire him to work for me, so I don't want him. And I'm not saying that's the case with Kane, but I do think that that accidental use of hiring right there is something that we should embrace and maybe focus on a little bit more when talking about whether you want this guy, whether you don't want that guy. Tyreek Hill is in the news today as he, strangely enough, posted a workout where it's not him saying, things are going great and I'm going to be... It's like, yeah, I've got no strength in my leg. Like, that's weird.
1: Refreshing.
0: But it is refreshing. It's Tyreek Hill. But when it comes to, I need a receiver, if he's healthy and, you know, I need speed, and I'm looking at, do I want to hire Tyreek Hill? Like, fantasy team? Madden game? Yeah, bring him in. Real life, he works here now. Do I want him to work here? So I like that you accidentally used that word and corrected it, but I'm uncorrecting it because I like to go that way. Time
1: for
0: out.
1: Free agents, draft picks are different. You're kind of taking more of a chance on the draft pick. It's a little bit more, but when you're signing a free agent, yes, you're hiring this man. You're investing in an off more than just the player. You're investing in this being a part of your shield.
0: Yeah. But even with the draft, it's a junior employee that That's you're hiring right. as opposed to a senior advisor like Dan Dale. We're going to take a timeout. We'll be right back. Tim Graham, Brad Ryder, WGR.
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36: A little nervous, man. You nervous? Excited nervous, you know? Nervous like you're full of game almost. Amazing. Give me the same kick off. Standing up here in front of the New York Giants. The New York Giants. It's the New York Giants sitting in this room. The New York Giants. The New York Giants. The New York Giants. The New York Giants. The New York Giants. The New York Giants. The New York Giants. Wow.
0: What's Harbaugh doing? I don't know what Shazzy was thinking. What is Harbaugh doing? What? That's like Adam Gase-ish, except he's Harbaugh, so he's got credibility, so you don't laugh him out of the room. Like, how does New York treat that? What was that for? What was that?
1: Lest anyone think that that was raw video or audio, Dan Dale did put a little bit on a loop. He embellished there a little at our request.
0: Yeah, but you could hear it loop. He did most of that himself.
1: But it was the
0: he just heard the tail end three times.
1: And then we put in the Renegade to make it all full circle from the last. It's just gonna he's just gonna beat it into your head until it becomes interesting again. Cause those guys in the room have to be
0: it's
1: like
0: a Catalina wine mixer. My. Is that what he was doing? Was he doing a Catalina wine mixer there?
1: And there's even the part of that where he's like, our coach is here. Yeah, they're excited, right? And you can almost imagine.
0: Better say yes. Better say yes. I hired you. This is the part where you come with me. Who's with me?
1: That's right, coach.
0: I've never heard John Harbaugh be silly or like there's never been a reason to laugh at him before.
1: Oh, well, so no, his dad, you know, Jay, well, hey, who has it better than us? Nobody and all that type of stuff.
0: Yeah.
1: And that happened after the Bills game in Baltimore. Last year, was it? No, when was it? I was in the room. I don't know, but Jack Harbaugh got up there, his father, and was trying to lead the media in a who's got it better than us? Nobody. And we're all like looking at each other like, we're not.
0: That's not how we do this.
1: Yeah, we're not members of the Ravens. Like, we are here to cover the game. And he was finally, he just was like, ah, like he just waves, he gives us like a. You guys are no fun.
0: Yeah.
1: And we're all like, we're on deadline here. Can you?
0: So if I'm the social media person for another NFL team, like, don't you just want Joe Brady to do the exact same thing right now? Like, come have a press conference just to say, this is the Buffalo Bills. It's the Buffalo Bills. It's the Buffalo Bills. It's the Buffalo Bills. It's a bubble. I would do that.
1: Use
0: AI. Somebody.
1: We're going to see his speech, I'm sure, because it's going to be his first speech and everything is going to be chronicled. But based on what we know about Joe Brady and to in fitting with our show's beliefs and what we've said for the record on this show, I would imagine if Joe Brady were to do something like that, he would get up in front of the room at One Bills Drive and he said, that's Josh Allen. That's Josh Allen. That's Josh Allen. That is Josh Allen. Is it right? Is everybody excited? Or that's Josh Allen.
0: Hey, is that Josh Allen?
1: That's Josh Allen.
0: That's Josh Allen.
1: And then everybody would sit a little straighter up in their chair, maybe move to the edge of their seat and lean forward and go, yeah, that's right. I do play with Josh Allen. Not for the Buffalo Bills, but oh, man. This guy really loves Josh Allen.
0: He's right. That is Josh Allen.
1: This is the guy who cried at the sight of Josh Allen and talking about Josh Allen at his introductory news conference. Wow. I do get to play with Josh Allen.
0: I think he means it. I think he really means it. That's just so weird. But
1: and then guys start getting up and asking for, you know, just like, hey, Josh, can we sign this? And while Joe Brady's standing up there with his hands on his hips. Yeah. Josh Allen.
0: Yeah, question in the back, Graham. Yeah, could I hug Josh Allen? All right, Tim. Yeah, you can hug Josh Allen. The next one, I was just like,
1: can I thank Josh Allen? I just, hey, Coach. I know that it's maybe unusual for a player. I'm only in my third NFL season. I know that I don't have much status on this team, but I just want to stand up in front of this room on the first day of training camp and say, thank you, Josh Allen.
0: That's all.
1: All right. Thanks.
0: So what was that? That's his first press conference at Giants camp?
1: To start training camp, yeah.
0: That's just how he's opening it, is saying the name of the team a million times. It seems, I don't know how that plays.
1: I think obviously it's a blue blood organization. He had it in his mind that the Giants and all their history from Frank Gifford and Tobin Rote and Y.A. Tittle and Bill Parcells and Lawrence Taylor and on, that he wanted everybody to, this is the New York Giants. But he did it in such a way where he's not, his voice also doesn't carry a lot of gravitas to it either.
0: Right.
1: It's kind of like like a kid who like wants to see, like, is pointing through the chain link fence.
0: Look over there. Hey. That's the New York Giants.
1: Wow. That guy.
0: Number, it's Santa Claus.
1: Number 72. Number 72. Will you sign my book? You know, like, who is that? I don't know.
0: Mr. Johnson. Mr. Johnson. Mr. Johnson. Weird.
1: I think he's just trying to sell some gravitas about the New York Giants and their history and the fact that it is one of the, and it is.
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2: Organization and lock it down to allow Jackson Dart to develop. I don't think I'd feel great about that. As a non-Giants fan who just likes funny things, that was pretty cool.
3: I want to correct myself. It was Kyle Rote who was I was going for. Tobin Rote didn't play for the Giants. His brother, Kyle Rote, was the longtime receiver.
2: You know how Tim found that out?
3: In the 50s.
2: Kyle wrote in. To let him know.
3: And that Kyle you wrote in on.
2: Don't just do that.
3: And that Tobin you wrote in on.
2: Paul Hamilton's going to join us. We haven't talked to Paul in a couple weeks. Honestly, we haven't dwelled on the hockey team in a couple weeks, but there's a reason to do it today. As obviously we're getting rolling on camp, as people are reporting, rolling in and reporting, I guess is the right term. And we'll get started with practice coming up in a few days. But as of right now, Pat Kane was one of the things that was sort of hanging out there as a possibility to fill in one of the gaps created by a Sabres offseason that has been characterized by a bunch of moves, but not for players. A lot of trades for draft picks, a lot of negotiation to make sure that you're getting something for guys that you were going to lose. Getting something for Tuck from the Capitals was a nice move. Does it make your roster better? Not at all. Getting a really high-end return for Bo Byram to let him go and sign a new deal was great. And you bring in the Ducks kid, Zellweger, and in theory, that looks like you're kind of filling that spot, but it's not the veteran. It's not the proven guy. It's not a guy with a cup. So there's no way you can be very happy with everything that Jarmo Kekäläinen has done since taking over as a general manager here. But it's still impossible to say the team, the roster, looks better right now than it did when the season ended because they haven't filled in the gaps that they've created. That said, plenty of time left. Pat Kane was one of those guys that was dangling out there as a possibility. And as recently as yesterday, we're like, I think this could happen. And then wake up today to find out, nope, it's not happening. He's back with Chicago. Haven't talked to anybody aside from the guy who was making jokes about the No Canes protest. Haven't talked to anybody who's like, oh my God, I can't believe they didn't get Patrick Kane on the Sabres. But it would have been a fun, exciting, interesting thing to talk about. I don't need it either, but that's kind of where I land. A few people called in and said, good, glad he's not here. And that's fine too. But we'll get Paul's take coming up in just a moment as he joins us for the first time in a couple weeks. It's Tim Graham. I'm Brad Ryder, and this is WGR.
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15: The team around Josh Allen continues to get worse. Moving off McDermott, I mean, I understand it. People were out on him, but promoting your offensive coordinator, Brady? So now you got a first-time head coach? He's running the whole ship. And now you're looking at a defense. They were 31st in the league against the run. They didn't get better on the defensive line. So they got a new DC now, toggling to a 3-4. I don't know that I love that. We'll see. Jury's still out. The big move was, hey, let's bring in DJ Moore. We need to win on the outside because Keon Coleman, he's not that guy. So we overpay for DJ Moore. And the biggest hit was promoting the GM, giving him all the power. And you look at his last draft picks and it's like, whoa, I think Josh Allen's got to leave Buffalo to win a Super Bowl.
16: Well, there you go. That was Jason McIntyre. He's on with Colin Cowherd mostly, but in this situation, he was filling in as a host, so coming up with a hot take. Well,
17: That was bound to be said by someone at some point, right?
16: Yes.
17: It's surprising that's the first time I've heard it.
16: I think it has been said. Now, I can't recall.
17: First time I've heard it prominently, like, this is a statement I'm going to be making. And
16: gotta leave. If he's ever going to want to win a Super Bowl, he's going to have to leave. Well, that's a declaration.
17: Maybe he's just stating that the Super Bowl will never be played in Highmark Stadium. Maybe that's all that guy's saying, Jason McIntyre. If he wants to go win the Super Bowl, it's going to have to be somewhere else, like New Orleans, Miami, right. You know, L.A., San Diego.
16: Any of the new stadiums that have a dome. Cleveland, perhaps. They've said Cleveland, if they build a dome, they could have a Super Bowl. Josh Allen is one of those guys who I think as his life unfolds here in the next few years, Bills fans are going to get increasingly skittish about not him. They're going to never stop loving Josh Allen, I don't think, unless something really off the wall happens. But the window closing, his statement that he made to Tyler Dunn at the at TD Go Long regarding, if I can't play like this forever, I'll retire, meaning his ability to run and do all that other stuff.
17: He likes playing.
16: So that phase of being a pocket passer or turning into a pocket passer doesn't seem to interest him, although we'll find out when that time comes. But married to the Hollywood actress who has a very active and prominent career, whatever aspirations he may have, he's clearly a great actor. I mean, look, the commercials that he does, even the local commercials that he does, I think he's really good.
17: He does, yeah.
16: I mean,
17: he plays Josh Allen.
16: He's natural. Yeah, but true. But I think that he seems like he's just got it. And if he ever wanted to be in a movie as the romantic interest, I could see him in a rom-com. I could see him in a comedy. I could see, right?
17: Yeah.
16: Couldn't you?
17: Yeah.
16: I mean, but hey, look, Wayne Gretzky got traded to L.A. LeBron went to L.A. People like to go to certain markets to do certain things that they want to do in their careers. And sometimes that happens. And I don't know. I think that Buffalo and, you know, the fact that we are a small market and the inferiority complex that is just ingrained in smaller towns, like whether it be a Cincinnati or Green Bay, is how long can we have this really special thing?
17: Well, all right, as we were waiting to hear Jason McIntyre talk about how Josh Allen has to leave Buffalo to win a Super Bowl, we've also got Pat McAfee. So competing Max here, the McAfee show is on TV and on screen, and I apologize for not knowing exactly which casino or sports book it came from. They had the Super Bowl odds for everyone, and I'll get to those in a second because right now they have the AFC East odds
16: for
17: every division.
16: How about this? The Bills finish second to the Patriots, who go to the Super Bowl. The Bills, of all the eight divisions, have the best odds, they are the biggest favorite to win their division in a division they didn't win last year and has a Super Bowl team in it.
17: It pays the least to bet on the Bills.
16: -125.
17: They're at -125 with the Pats at +120. So if you want to bet on the Bills on whatever site that was, they're the favorite. And the biggest favorite of any of the division winners, anybody to win a division.
16: The Ravens are -110. Everybody else is plus money.
17: Okay. And I was starting with the Super Bowl, where the Rams are the favorite at +550. And up next, there's a tie between the Bills and the Ravens. So shut up, that guy.
16: Jason McIntyre.
17: Shut up, Jason McIntyre.
16: Odds are it still won't happen. Vegas, but they are the favorites.
17: Vegas disagrees. Quick timeout. Paul Hamilton joins us. Stay tuned to WGR.
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16: Oh, I'm sorry. You were eating. Welcome back. It's Tim Graham and Brad Ryder on WGR. We're going to be joined by Paul Hamilton. That's his intro music. I didn't realize. I'm not being a good teammate. If this were a Madden game, my awareness rating would be about a 41.
17: That's not bad.
16: I was a little, I won't say what I was looking at.
17: The problem here is my awareness of the clock was no good.
16: I was looking at something,
17: when I got this bag of trail mix.
16: Somebody just went sprinting through the newsroom here.
17: It wasn't Paul Hamilton, because he's on the phone, or on the line. Hi, Paul.
0: Hello, how are you?
17: I'm good, how are you?
0: I'm well.
17: Walk me through your thoughts and feelings about the progression of the Pat Kane conversation. And did you think it was going to happen? And are you surprised it didn't happen? And are you cool with it not happening? And do you wish it did happen? And all that stuff.
0: Yeah, I would not even have come close to giving him $8 million a year. Now, the Blackhawks, they have more salary cap room than the Sabres do, but that doesn't even come into the conversation. I just don't believe he is even close to an $8 million hockey player anymore. He's not what he used to be, but I think he's useful. Yeah. I mean, if you could get him for $4 million or something like that, yeah, sure.
17: In 1 year, not two, maybe.
0: Yeah, exactly. I mean, and to help your power play, I mean, he only had 2 power play goals last year, but he did have 17 assists, so he had 19 power play points, which I think could help this power play that was middle of the road for much of the season, then dropped from like 16th to around 19th or so, somewhere in there, by the end of the season. Should be better. I mean, if Rasmus Dahlin is running your power play, it should be better than it is. And I keep stressing this because a lot of people will, it's the coordinator's fault. This isn't football. It's not offensive and defensive coordinators. The guy that runs your power play is running Lindy Ruff's power play. They get together as a coaching staff. Like now, during the off season, they go over tape together. They all throw ideas out there. And then Lindy Ruff decides what they're going to do, what their power play is going to do, and that's what they coach. That's what the power play coach coaches is Lindy Ruff's power play, and people don't get that. They think it's Seth Appert is coordinating the power play or Matt Ellis is coordinating the power play, and it's his power play, and he's doing whatever he wants to do, and Lindy Ruff has no say. And no, that's not how this works. And Lindy Ruff's power play since he left Buffalo is not, something that I think you would get real excited about when he was with the Dallas Stars or when he was with the New Jersey Devils. And, I'm going back to Dallas now. His power play was 4th, good year, 12th, 20th, and 23rd. In New Jersey, it was 13th, 13th, 28th, and 28th. In his 2 years in Buffalo, 24th and 20th. And it runs at around in Dallas in the 4 years. It was an 18.7% clip. New Jersey, it was a 19% clip. In Buffalo, it's 19.2. So that's with 3 different teams. It's between 18.7 and 19.2. So that's probably about where your power play is going to land. And last year, 19.5% in the power play, landing to 20th. But it is Lindy Ruff's power play.
16: I'm always hesitant to do this, Paul, because we go back too far, I think, sometimes, you and I, when we talk about when we covered the team together. It was 06, 07 the last year I did it. But I'm recalling when Scott Arneil was in charge of the power play, and that was in 05, 06. Mm-hmm. And there was something that he did, and it helped him get a job and to become a head coach in the National Hockey League. But Scott Arneil's power play was really good. And then when he left, so that was 05, 06, and then he leaves 06, 07, it was the same personnel, and you could tell a difference. What can a power play coach or the power play organizer, what can he do? How can he help versus, like, your because there has to be some sort of goose to it.
0: As I said, he is in the room. When they're talking about it now. These are the types of meetings they're having now. And the whole coaching staff is in there. Probably Yarmo's in there, probably in there too. It sounds like Yarmo is in a lot of their coaching meetings and invited, not as a guest. The GM's here, type of a thing. And what I'd like to do, and I haven't done yet, is do Lindy Ruff's power play before he left. I didn't do the Buffalo part of it. I did the Dallas part. I did the New Jersey part and the two Buffalo years since he's come back. I still have some homework to do about his years before he left for Dallas because I was curious what his power play was like once he left.
16: And, yeah, so Arneil, the year Arneil was here, they were at 21.2%, which was 4% more better than the league average.
0: Right.
16: And then the next year they fell down to the league average. So they did, and I recall, you know, there was frustrations. How do we get this going like it had been? Because in 05-06 it was just great. And then Arneil left and it's like it hasn't returned since.
0: And he probably had some very good ideas again that Lindy Ruff incorporated into what they were going to do. You know, I'm sure Seth Appert has some good ideas and some bad ideas. They all do. And that's, you know, so, you know, that's what was incorporated. But it's, you know, and you know this well because you have covered the Bills for a long time. You cover the Sabres for a long time. And you understand the difference between
16: unlike
0: a football.
16: Unlike Brad.
0: Come on. Well, is Brad here? I was ignoring him. I'm sorry. I didn't know Brad was here.
17: Whatever, Paul.
16: Let's take some calls.
17: Boom! In the face, Paul. In the face.
0: But yeah, so you guys understand, you know, what a coordinator will do in football compared to, and sure, the head coach is part of that also, but a coordinator in football is more into, like, McDermott, for example, was more a defensive coach. So was he in the offensive meeting? Sure he was. Did he want them to run the ball more? It seems like he did. But, you know, it was basically, okay, I'd like to see you run the ball more, and then I'll watch what you do on Sundays type of thing. And he might get on his headset running play, you know, something like that, you know, during the game. But, you know, as again, he's more interested in what's going on in the defensive side of the ball. Where in hockey, it's the head coach's show, but you know they do a lot of, you know, sitting together, having meetings, taking in ideas, incorporating ideas, and then deciding this is going to be our power play. There you go, Seth. Now I want you to coach what we're doing here. Because I watched Don Granato recently, and I'm just using recent coaches as examples, and Lindy Ruff in practice basically take over. It's like, okay, especially Granato. You know, it was like, all right, I'm going to do this now. You guys aren't getting what I want you to do. So I'm going to stand here and coach it to try to get you to do what I want you to do. So, but I think what the coaching staff should be doing right now is trying to figure out how to use Rasmus Dahlin to your advantage. I just don't think your power play should be 24th and 20th in the National Hockey League with Rasmus Dahlin as your quarterback. And I know you didn't really have – that's why I scratch my head that Byram thinks he's a number one power play guy. Well, Dahlin did miss some time here, and I know Power stepped into there and Dahlin stepped in there, and I didn't see a number one power play guy. I didn't see a number two power play guy because they finally came to the realization that Owen Power is not a – right now in his career, a power play type of a quarterback, and they put Byram in that position, and I didn't think he was either. So maybe he'll take off with the Blackhawks. I don't know. But I think whatever they're talking about now and figuring out should center around Dahlin and making Dahlin much better on the power play because he has the talent to be much better, in my opinion.
16: It's funny, Paul, because we were laughing about it on the day of the trade, or maybe it was the day after the trade, but when Byram went there, and this coverage out of Chicago was, well, here's the guy who's going to unlock Connor Bedard. And it's you and I were like, were we watching the same hockey? Like, who do they think they just got?
0: Yeah, and in my opinion, and you too can give your opinion.
16: Oh, come
17: thanks,
16: on.
17: Paul.
16: Come on, just let me
17: so
16: dunk
17: nice
16: on
17: you.
0: Tim, I don't
17: want to
0: hear
17: here,
0: what
17: Paul.
0: You have to say. Brad, Brad, I'm talking to you
17: thanks,
0: now.
17: Paul.
16: Let me dunk on Brad.
0: What were we talking about? I don't even remember.
16: Bo Byram being the Connor Bedard Rosetta
17: Key
16: Stone.
17: Master.
0: Yeah, oh, yeah. In analytics, usually, in my opinion, analytics line up with the eye test. Not always, but usually. From what I was hearing within analytics and seeing, and then, oh, well, they got a really good offensive defenseman here, but not too good defensively. I'm scratching my head going, wait, no, that's not what we were watching. I mean, we were watching a guy who really didn't play well in the beginning of the season, nor did most of the guys. They were pretty bad. And then everything changed around December 8th and 9th, including him. And I thought he was excellent defensively for the rest of the season, as was Power, as was Samuelson. But I thought he was excellent defensively. I don't think that whatever, and a lot of his numbers, because his numbers are for the season, I think came from October, November, and a few games in December. But I also didn't see this offensive genius that all of a sudden I was hearing about once the trade was made. He was okay. I mean, he did have double-figure goals, but that kind of fell off as the season went on. So, in my opinion, I don't think the analytics lined up with what the eye test did. Brad?
17: All right, Paul.
16: Brad, back to you.
17: No, I want to move on to a separate thing, so I'm glad.
0: Oh, he doesn't want to talk about it. Okay, see, that's why I don't include him, because he doesn't even want to talk about it.
17: I agree with you. I think it's entirely possible that Bo Byram becomes a part of a productive power play unit that has also just added Pat Kane to it. Like, they're thinking the same thing. They're not saying, all right, Bo Byram, bring all of that power play scoring that happened in Buffalo to Chicago. They see a role for him, and I can see them seeing a role for him, but I get what you're saying. So did I need to say all that? I said all of it I'd respond to you, Paul, but I have a separate question that's sort of philosophical, but and I hope it comes out correctly. Tim, please pay attention as well, so maybe you can help me steer it into something that makes sense. I'm just, all right, so bear with me on this. Okay. When we talk about offensive production, I mean, the reality is the stat that we care about the most is goals, right? We just want goals. That counts as production. If all of your goals are power play goals, people, when analyzing your statistics, are like, yeah, but what about your 5-on-5 production? We almost downplay offensive production when it comes from man advantage situations. The Sabres, while middle of the pack or worse on power play, what did we say, 20th this year? Yeah, 20th
0: this
17: year.
0: They were 16th for a lot of the year, which is right the middle of the pack.
17: But they were also 5th overall in goals per game and less than a fifth of a goal behind the leader, which is Colorado. Colorado averages 3.63 a game. The Sabres average 3.45 a game. And I'm not trying to be flippant at all, but like, if the goals are coming 5-on-5 versus power play, I just care about the total number they're getting to. And I get that you want more power play production, because that will then add to your goals per game in theory. But the reality is, while we're talking about, oh my God, wringing our hands over what's going on with the power play and why they can't with all these, especially with Dahlin, but Dahlin and some star players up front, why don't they convert at a higher rate? But then you look at it and go, it actually doesn't matter. I guess part of it is that your power or your penalty kill has to be good and kind of offset it, and they were decent there. But do you get the question I'm asking? It's like we discount
16: and
17: power
16: see,
17: play
16: Paul,
17: goals.
16: Paul, this is why Brad clearly doesn't understand hockey you and I do.
17: We discount power play goals sometimes.
0: But actually, I can illustrate for him. Tage Thompson had 6 power play goals, and people are saying, and probably rightfully so, that should be better. He should be much better. How about even strength goals? You want to know where Tage Thompson is? You got MacKinnon at 42. You got Caulfield at 40. Celebrini at 37. Kucherov 35. And Tage Thompson at 34.
17: Yeah.
0: Along with Connor McDavid. So he is in the same category, 5-on-5 goals, with McDavid, Kucherov, Celebrini, Caulfield, and McKenna. So
16: even
0: imagine
16: Brad has heard of those guys.
0: Yeah. So, all right, Tage Thompson had a 40-goal year in 81 games. If they can get the power play going again where Dahlin can be the captain that I think he can be, or the quarterback, rather, the power play that I think he can be, and it's up to Lindy Ruff and his staff to unlock that, Tage Thompson is going to probably, in my thought process, get close to 50 goals. Because I think his 5-on-5 is still going to be at the top of the league with everybody else, but the 6 power play goals, because his power play goals of all those players I named, now Celebrini and Kucherov only have 8, but you got McDavid at 13, you got Caulfield at 11, and MacKinnon with 11. Well, get Thompson up to 11, and now he's at 45 goals. You know, so it's so that I think illustrates your point for you.
17: It does, and I thought of a new way to say what I was trying to say. If the game ends and you're doing a post game show talking about Tage Thompson's hat trick, you would give him more credit if the three goals all came at even strength than you would if it was three power play goals. You would talk about how great the Sabres power play was, but he would get more credit in the moment on the postgame show. And he did it 5-on-5. That does great things for his, you know, his super statistics, whatever we're calling the advanced analytics. He it's better to do that, but then we're still complaining about the power play. It's like, I guess you can do both, but I don't know. I just... But the other team is getting power play goals.
16: The other team is getting them. So unless if you're committing no penalties, then you don't need to worry about your power play. But if they're going to take advantage of their opportunities and you insist on doing it the hardest way possible, then the game catches up to you a little after a while.
17: I guess. But just my overall point is there are some conversations where we give you more credit because the goals are scored not on the power play, but then we also will complain that they weren't scored on the power play. And I guess, really, you're saying you want both. I want all the 5-on-5 stuff that I'm getting, plus I need bonus on top of that, which will make my goals per game go higher. But my goals per game is already fifth in the league and 0.2 of a goal off from first in the league. So I don't know. I get too tied up in some of these numbers and the conversations.
0: I even got more curious because Tage Thompson in three of the last 4 years has been over 40 goals. So what about even strength goal in the last four years? He's fifth. He has 115 even strength goals in the last 4 years. Kucherov has two more. Matthews has six more. Pasternak has 16 more. And MacKinnon leads the league, and he has 21 more, 136 to 115.
17: Okay, but still fifth.
0: But still fifth in 5-on-5. And he has 42 power play goals, which would rank him with MacKinnon at 19th in the league in the last 4 years.
17: Sounds like this isn't the guy to blame, then.
0: And Draisaitl would be double them, 85 power play goals in those 4 years, where those two players, MacKinnon and Thompson, have 42.
17: So what does it all mean? Here's why we're in this conversation, I think, Paul. When talking about Pat Kane not coming here and going to Chicago and thinking of him, when we're trying to replace what Alex Tuch, the void created by the departure of Alex Tuch, are you thinking power play first? Because I'm not. I'm thinking veteran leadership, adult in the room. Yes, power forward. Yes, there's offensive production, but there's defensive responsibility. It's the leadership void that I'm lacking. And if we're just thinking about power play, I could see people going, well, Pat Kane would fit there. But if we're thinking about all the rest of it, and even the size too, I think there's still a void there that you would not have filled had you brought in Pat
0: Absolutely.
17: Kane.
0: And same thing with the young guys. I think Austlin is going to be a great player. I think... you know, that they're both going to be great players, but they don't do what Alex Tuch does. Nobody really in this organization does what he does. He is a very unique type of a player and what he brings, whether it's, you know, he's turned himself into a good, strong power forward. You know, he can not only is one of the best penalty killers in the league, but he can turn penalty killing into offense. He leads the league in the last 2 years in power play goals and points. Penalty killing, I'm sorry. Also, in three of those years, is up over 30 goals. So, you know, those are the things that Helenius and Austlin, they're going to bring other things. I think Helenius can be a 30-goal scorer in this league. Maybe not next year, maybe next year. But still, I think that is a possibility. I think Austlin is more of a very good two-way player that you're going to have out there in all situations, and we'll get his points. I don't know if he's a 30-goal scorer, but I think he would probably end up with more assists than Helenius would, and I think both are going to be very, very good pros, but I don't, you know, at their age, I don't think, number one, they're even going to come close to filling the void that you need from a veteran standpoint. With an A on his sweater, and you know they still you know, you want to give them the space to grow. You don't want to say what they did to Vanek and Pominville and Roy and all those guys. It's like, okay, we just got rid of our two best players that have really helped us, and Drury and Briere. You guys have been great in the AHL. Good luck. Come on up and play on the first line and everything, even though you probably aren't ready to do that. It would be much better if those two guys were still here and you guys were down in the lineup as you get more used to the NHL. And they eventually did get used to the NHL, but they weren't ready for that role right away. So, you know, I think that's a lot to put on a young player as they're finding their way in the NHL, as those two will be doing.
16: Paul, the moves are independent of each other and really shouldn't affect each other too much either way, or at least not from a practical standpoint. Patrick Kane choosing to return to the Chicago Blackhawks, and if Chris Chelios is to be believed, then I don't see any reason why we wouldn't. The decision was down to Chicago and Buffalo for Patrick Kane.
0: Yeah.
16: But does this in any way change the mood, the temperature for a Connor Hellebuyck trade, even though Patrick Kane, as we've been talking for the last several minutes about how it would have been a marginal, probably, addition to the team, Patrick Kane, that is, does this put any extra pressure to get the Connor Hellebuyck deal done?
0: I don't think Jarmo Kekalainen is the type that feels that type of a pressure. He is going to do what he feels is best for the team. If he was going to feel pressure, Alex Tuch would probably be here at 8 years. He would have signed the Washington contract in Buffalo. That would be succumbing to the pressure. The Sabres have done that many times over the X amount. You can go back to the Vanek offer sheet where, we got it. We got to match it because we've already lost Drury and Briere. We can't afford to lose Vanek.
17: Right. Gets burned to the ground. Now we got to get a new building.
0: And what wound up happening is you could have just given Briere and Drury what they asked for. Forget about a negotiation. You could have just given them what they asked for.
17: Yeah.
0: Taken the draft picks from Edmonton, let Vanek go, and you would have been much better off. You would have had, it would be like trading
17: Herschel Walker,
0: Vanek for Briere, Drury, and what was it? 4 first round picks, I believe, at the time. Yeah. That's what the trade would have amounted to for you. Would you
16: and
0: make
16: less
0: that
16: than
0: trade?
16: Market value for Briere and Drury because they were willing to sign for a lot less than they eventually got.
0: Right. If you would have just, without a negotiation, just given them what they wanted, that's eventually what it would have wound up being. So there have been a lot of mistakes that were made along the way. So I don't believe Kekalainen is going to succumb to any type of pressure whatsoever. And as I was explaining when I was out and about over the weekend to a fan, I said, look, you could be right. Hellebuyck could become Hellebuyck again. He only had one bad year. We don't know exactly why. I don't watch every Winnipeg Jets game. It might have just been a one-off, and he might be back to winning all sorts of trophies and everything else. And we certainly have seen a goaltender sit in Florida who was a great regular season goalie and an awful playoff goalie until he wasn't. And then he became a really good playoff goalie and won 2 Stanley Cups. Mm-hmm. That could happen too. I'm not saying it won't. All I point out is it's an $8.5 million gamble that, plus whatever you have to give up to get him. To number one, that he's going to return to form. Number two, not be 8-15 with a 3-point, what was it, around 7 or so goals against average in the playoffs recently. And that all of a sudden you're going to become the playoff goalie that you were in the regular season. And there's a big difference between playing, 5 or 6 games. He didn't play every Olympic game. He played all but one in a short tournament, and going through the Stanley Cup playoffs to win the Stanley Cup where you need to get 16 wins and you got losses in the way. I mean, you could have to play 27 games or so to win a Stanley Cup. There's a big difference between those two things. So it might work. I'm not saying it won't. All I'm saying is it's an $8.5 million gamble plus the whatever you gave up to get him. Is it worth that gamble when your goaltending was 3rd in the league last year in save percentage? I don't think the Sabre goaltending was all that bad. And for 1 year, Ukko-Pekka Luukkonen was better than Hellebuyck. For 1 year,
16: mm-hmm.
0: That could go haywire next year. I mean, can Hellebuck or can Luukkonen match the year he had? Can Hellebuck get back to the year, from the year he had? All those factors are involved in. So a lot of fans may say, yeah, it is. It's worth $8.5 million on your salary cap to give it a try to see what happens. And I respect that. But I just like to give both sides of that equation.
17: Before we let you go, did you go to the Bisons game last night?
0: I did. I actually talked to Scherzer afterwards.
17: Max Scherzer pitched for the Bisons last night. We have not mentioned this yesterday. They beat Rochester 9-2. Mad Max, five innings, no hits, no runs, no walks. One man reached on an error, and he was,
0: a double play
17: or something. Okay, yeah. he faced the minimum in 15 innings, and he struck out seven, and you were there, and that's awesome.
0: It was so fun to watch, and just to watch him get into that rhythm, seeing a Hall of Fame pitcher. And it was kind of weird that the Red Wings never really stepped out all that much to try to get him out of that rhythm. And he was just strike after strike after strike. 40 of his 56 pitches are strikes. Mm-hmm. And he was just rolling. Plus, he had the velocity. His velo was like between 92 and 95 throughout. So, one thing he talked about, he goes, he was supposed to be going only four innings around 45 pitches. Go around maybe 65 pitches. And he, through four innings, he's sitting there at 45 pitches. So he goes, his velo was still good. So he goes, why not go out for the fifth inning? He said, and now I'm looking to see how does my body feel now when I get to pitch 50, when I get to pitch 55, because he's slinging it. And he thought he really checked those boxes because he really felt good afterwards. And then now how does he feel today? Now he got in a limo and went right back to Toronto after he talked to us. So I don't know how he feels today. But he felt he was going to be fine. He goes, my recovery should be just fine after this. And he was very encouraged. But it was just so much fun to watch him pitch, especially when he got into that groove and got into that rhythm.
17: Awesome. Yeah, I learned that he was there after the fact. I didn't realize that he was pitching last night. I couldn't have gone anyway because guess what I was doing? Attending a Little League game. But... and also not going with free ticket to Dave Matthews Band that was offered to me yesterday. So all kinds of stuff going on.
0: You could have paid me $1,000 and I wouldn't have gone to see that.
17: I wouldn't have paid you $1,000 and I wouldn't have invited you. So now what? Now what, Paul? Now
0: I'm kind of upset
17: guy?
0: I didn't invite you to go to the baseball game. I should have done that. I didn't invite you to speak on the show. I didn't invite you to go to the baseball game.
17: That's right.
0: I have totally ignored you for two straight days now.
17: That's right. You invited me to softball last week. That was cool.
0: Yes, I did.
17: I couldn't do that because
0: Greg Bau came and entertained us. He's a funny guy.
17: Plus,
0: we got to talk to him, and I got to see him twice because he's written a book, as you all know, because he's been on with Brad.
16: I have it. It's a great book. I highly recommend it.
0: And Brad, I was there at the book signing, so my copy is signed. See, I can run up you. My copy is signed by the author, and I actually got to be mocked by the author too while I was there, so that was fun too.
17: Well, guess what? You're in a conversation full of people who have books signed by Greg because he came in here and he signed one for Tim too, and I was at the book signing and I read the book and I did a whole podcast with him, and it's at writerradio.com.
0: But did he mock you guys like he mocked me?
17: Actually, he mocked you and mine. The whole thing was just about you.
16: Yeah, he also mocked you to me. He was like, I could mock you, but I want to mock Paul.
17: Yeah, let's talk about Paul
16: Hamilton.
17: I understand. All right, thanks for your time, Paul.
0: See you guys.
17: Bye. There goes Paul Hamilton. Say goodbye to him on the Western Hotline. Quick timeout. We'll be right back. Tim Graham, Brad Ryder, WGR.
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13: I was a little overzealous when I said the Bills was a top two on that list, you know, but I do feel like they can either be one or two when the season ends. I understand, you know, because they look at talent. Most people look at football and they say, oh, this guy had 1,500 yards. This guy had 1,800. This guy led the league in touchdowns. So they're the best. And I don't necessarily see it like that. You know, I see it based on your team success and how you fit in to that success.
14: Former Buffalo Bills receiver and Keon Coleman tutor, current Keon Coleman tutor. I don't think he's former, although it will be former as of Wednesday, because I don't know that they're going to have Stevie Johnson out on the practice field at St. John Fisher.
15: I can almost guarantee they won't.
14: He might be there. He could be credentialed as a member of the media, because Stevie Johnson there was talking to Spectrum, and he's been doing a lot of stuff. I enjoy his work, but going on Twitter last week and declaring that the Bills wide receiver group is the second best in the NFL.
15: What was the word he used at the beginning? Overzealous? Did he say I was being a little overzealous there?
14: he at least walked
15: hyperbolic.
14: He walked it back a little bit.
15: He knew what
14: bit.
15: He was doing. He was trying to get attention by making a statement that he believes, which is, don't sleep on the Bills receivers. I mean, the reality of what he was saying there, I think, was that.
14: And I think he also is admitting that he's close to it, because he has been working with Keon Coleman.
15: Yeah.
14: And I'm sure that in his mind and his optimism, Keon Coleman's going to have a breakout season. And thanks in part to Stevie Johnson's influence, I'm saying, in Stevie's mind, mm-hmm. right? And you know what? And if Keon Coleman does have a breakout season, Stevie Johnson will get credit for that because that's the thing that he's been talking about. They've been showing. They've been working out together here in the summer, doing stuff off to the side, away from the team. And Keon Coleman himself said it back when he spoke to the media for the first time after Terry Pegula's comments back during voluntary workouts. And Keon Coleman even said, he used the great phrase, I'll always remember, he's just a couple of knuckleheads, you know, working out together. Two guys who see the game the same way, you know, creating and speaking the same language and trying to hone a craft. And Stevie Johnson was known as one of the most unorthodox route runners in the NFL. All those 1,000-yard seasons, the fact that Darrelle Revis couldn't cover him, he was too confusing to standard trained professionals. You couldn't predict what he was going to do. His whole thing was, I know what spot I need to get to. Like a basketball player, not like a route runner, but like a basketball player, I'm going to be at that spot, throw the ball to that spot. I'll find a way to get there at the exact time you're throwing it. And don't watch my route because I might step one way or step early or step late, but I'm going to juke that defensive back. I'm going to get open. And maybe Keon Coleman, with his basketball background, is able to unlock something in his repertoire to get it done and get open and make plays.
15: I'm trying to remember who was known as the Kobe killer in basketball. It's the same guy that licked LeBron's face. Wasn't it him? Wasn't it that guy? I can't think of his name. But anyway, Stevie Johnson, while just a blip in the history of the NFL, had a real reputation for a minute there about being the guy that could not be covered by Revis. And that's kind of cool. Like, he's got that forever. So even if there are a couple of knuckleheads, right now the memory of Stevie Johnson is probably number one, dropping that ball and creating Bills Mafia, dropping the ball against Pittsburgh and creating Bills Mafia.
14: And being a great Jim Rome guest. I mean, he was a great guy. He was just colorful at a time when, geez, the Bills needed something to be interested in because they couldn't win. They couldn't get to the playoffs, but they had guys like Kyle Williams, Fred Jackson, Stevie Johnson.
15: Yeah. Stevie is known for that, and for Revis couldn't deal with him. The Bills didn't have anybody to get him. Fitzpatrick had his moments, obviously, but it wasn't the Kelly era and it wasn't the Allen era, which means he wasn't working with a ton, but they would try to lock him down with a guy who was, that was his entire reputation. He will take away your top receiver. And Stevie Johnson had his way with him. So that's cool. That's his rep. Knucklehead, dropped ball in end zone, created Bills Mafia. Revis couldn't cover him. That's his rep. Keon Coleman's rep is just the knucklehead part. The rest, none of the rest of it at all. So I'm glad there's some link. I'm glad he sees himself.
14: Basketball-y.
15: I'm glad he wants to be a mentor.
14: The basketball.
15: Scoring 60-something points in a high school, like in that charity basketball game where he just took over and dominated. Like, well, maybe you should play basketball, man. Maybe that's the thing. 803-0550. As we connect with the fans, courtesy of Northtown Kia. Mike is next. Hey, Mike, you're on WGR.
9: Hey, boys, how are you?
15: Good.
9: One of the things that I think was missed in your conversation with Paul about the power play is when you have a good power play, the other team doesn't want to take penalties. And I feel that in the Boston series specifically, the other team, our power play was so bad in that series that they didn't care about taking extra penalties.
14: That's a great point.
9: Extra hit, that extra punch in the face, the roughing penalty, the intimidation type stuff. And when the other team, when you have a great power play, teams don't do that because they're so afraid to take a penalty. And I think that was something that was just missed by that conversation.
14: Great observation, Mike. And we were remiss to talk about that. You're absolutely right. That it keeps the other team way more honest and keeps guys off your back so you can score more even strength goals or not have to worry about. And you keep them running around, especially when a team's sometimes their best penalty killers are their best players, period. And you wear them out when you get on the power play.
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16: Who takes home the Cy Young? And
17: who's still standing in October?
16: Trade against other fans, not the house, on Polymarket. From the trade deadline to the World Series,
18: every game matters.
16: Trade

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2: Stopper. And it was Ruben Patterson
3: who
2: anointed himself as the Kobe stopper and had a great deal of success against Kobe Bryant on the defensive side of the ball. Don't bring up the nanny.
3: Was the Revis Island invader.
2: Yes.
3: Or what would he do? The flutter. What do you do to an island?
2: I think invade. I think he invaded an island.
3: Yeah.
2: Well, all right, let's think about what the island meant. Revis Island meant, come on over here. You can't get the ball when you're on this island, right?
3: Like, no, Revis Island was, I am always on an island. I don't need help.
2: Right.
3: I'm going to stop you. Whoever your best receiver is, we don't need double coverage.
2: Right.
3: We are putting Darrell Revis on this island with no safety help, no slot corner help, no and nothing. We're just going to let Revis take away your best player, and that's going to be the island for the game. You can throw to the other side of the field all you want, but teams aren't even going to bother trying to go visit Revis Island.
2: So the implication is that this is an island. I am inviting a player to the island. However, he will be cannibalized
3: stranded.
2: Something like that.
3: He will be shipwrecked, marooned.
2: All right. So you will be marooned on the island. I think the thing to call Stevie then might be a conquistador.
3: Ha ha, CC.
2: Right?
3: I think he would appreciate that.
2: He's there to take over the island. I'm the conquistador of Revis Island. It's Stevie Island now. Flag planted.
3: That's right. You are a territory of Stevie Johnson right now.
2: Yes.
3: I like that.
2: It's something.
3: We're, 15 years late, but...
2: No, this is fresh. So, Stevie Johnson says that he and Keon Coleman, who I said yesterday I wouldn't talk about, but here we are again.
3: Mm-hmm.
2: They're the same. They're knuckleheads, and they're the same. But one is a conquistador.
3: Keon Coleman said that. Keon Coleman called them knuckleheads.
2: So Stevie Johnson has not yet made any sort of "I see myself in this guy" comment?
3: No, he has, but I'm just saying the phrase, the knucklehead phrase. I don't want, because that's maybe a knock, you would say. But Keon Coleman called himself a knucklehead.
2: And then lumped Stevie Johnson.
3: As opposed, we're not calling Keon Coleman a knucklehead within these 10 seconds.
2: We're not, and
3: he himself,
2: Stevie didn't.
3: No.
2: He did it himself.
3: Yes.
2: But I would prefer if he would call himself a co-conquistador.
3: A conquistador in training.
2: I like
3: that. A conquistador intern.
2: We'll work on it. Timeout. Tim Graham, Brad Ryder, WGR.
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17: I feel gross having not mentioned the Red Sox winning 15 consecutive games until they lost one. But their resurgence has been something in the AFC East. They fired Alex Cora early in the year, even with Chad Tracy as the interim manager. It took a little time for them to get going, but they've gone 36-31 under him, thanks in part to 15 consecutive wins. They lost yesterday in the second half of a split doubleheader. They won early in the day and lost to the Orioles last night. But 15 wins in a row, and they're now in the conversation in the East after a really bad start.
18: The whole is illustrated by the fact that they won 15 straight, and they are still 7 games out of first place behind the Tampa Bay Rays. But the AL East is warm. With the exception of the Toronto Blue Jays, the AFC East is warm.
17: AL East.
18: What did I say?
17: AFC.
18: You know, we talk about football. You said that. What?
17: We talk about football a lot, so you just accidentally said AFC East.
18: So did you earlier.
17: Well, okay.
18: And now we're both doing it.

0: No, now I'm saying AL. I'm correcting you. You told me that when you get something wrong, I should correct you right away. Let me say the same. You should correct me when right away back, if I said it earlier.
1: Well, we were both on a roll.
0: It's fine.
1: The Eastern Conference, the American Division in the Eastern Conference.
0: Of baseball.
1: Yes, of baseball. We're both a couple of screw-ups. We're both a couple of knuckleheads.
0: Just knuckleheads.
1: The AL East is warm, I was saying.
0: Yes.
1: The Baltimore Orioles are 8-2 in their last 10. The Yankees are even 7-3. As much as you want to get frustrated with how they're hitting, they're still winning.
0: Mm-hmm.
1: And they're 4.5 games up in the wild card race. The Rays have won 3 in a row. So the run differential is impressive. Red Sox plus 45 runs. The Rays only plus 32 runs. The Yankees plus 88 on the season. In the American League East, not the American Football Conference
0: East,
1: not the New York Giants. We're talking, Brad, the AL East. This is the AL East, man. The AL East. You get to talk about the AL East.
0: So it was Boston's first loss since July 1st. They won the opener of
1: it's
0: a doubleheader.
1: Almost last month.
0: I'd have to do the math on it, but it seems like it is very almost last month. They won the opener 6-3, matching the club's 80-year-old record, 15 games in a row. Last time they did it, Ted Williams was leading the team. That happened in 1946. They won 15 straight with Ted Williams, and they won the AL pennant that year. This year's Red Sox streak is longest in the majors since St. Louis won 15 in September of 2021.
1: Well, let's see if they can start another 15-game streak and become 3 games behind the Tampa Bay Rays.
0: Yep. They're on the prowl. The AL East is good this year. It has turned around with the Red Sox improving. All right, we're out of time. Thanks to Paul Hamilton for joining us. Thanks to our
1: senior advisor, Dan.
0: Senior advisor. I knew it was senior something. I couldn't remember advisor. We should stop this. Stop the show for the day. We'll get back at it tomorrow for sure at 1 o'clock.
1: Maybe we should just play John Harbaugh taking us to the break.
0: But we're not the New York Giants. This is not the New York Giants. We're not the New York Giants. This isn't the New York Giants. This isn't the New York Giants. It's the end of the show. This is the end of the show. It's the end of the show.
1: New York Giants.
0: No, it has nothing to do with the Giants. Come on, Tim. Straighten it out. All right, we'll be back with you tomorrow. Show up in the Bulldog are next. 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
23: Training camps are beginning to get underway around the NFL. The Panthers had their first practice today. It was not, though, a smooth affair. Second-year linebacker Nick Scorton suffered what appeared to be a right knee injury. Scorton was visibly emotional while leaving the field on a cart, according to NFL Network's Cameron Wolf. Head coach Dave Canales, after practice, would not speculate, but did say Scorton is going to be having an MRI this afternoon. We also got some free agent injury updates. Tyreek Hill said himself that he has, quote, no power in his right, in his left leg. Hill suffered this injury all the way back in week 4 of last season. And the number one overall pick quarterback, Fernando Mendoza, has signed his fully guaranteed rookie contract, $57.2 million. And do stay tuned. We'll get more on the NFL. Sal Capaccio joins the show a little bit later on at 4. Some NHL free agent news. Patrick Kane, he's not coming to Buffalo. Instead, signing with Chicago, a team who he was with for 16 years of his career, on a 2-year deal with an average annual value of $8 million. And Columbus and goalie Jet Greaves have a deal. They are signing a 3-year deal with an average annual value of $5 million. While in baseball, Bison's home versus Rochester tonight. First pitch at 6:35. While in the majors, the Jays, they play host to Tampa. First pitch for that one is coming up in the next few minutes. That's your Paddock Chevrolet Sports Update. Paddock Chevrolet with you for the extra mile since 1935. I'm Zach Jones for Western New York's Voice of the Fan, WGR.
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25: Here's what's going to happen. I am going to have to fix you, manage you to on a more personal scale, a more micro form of management. What is that called?
26: Micro-gymnasium.
25: Boom. Yes.
24: It's Mike Shope.
0: What is your name, sir?
1: I am Bill Buttlicker.

0: and the Bulldog.
1: Really, that's your real name? 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
3: Hi there. We're out today. We're in.
4: We're out.
3: We're in.
4: Yeah, we're in.
3: We're within Seneca Buffalo Creek Casino. As they promote, and we help them do that, the launch of their upcoming football survivor contest. I have the rules. Good for you, viewers.
4: I do too.
3: Lucky moment. Here they are.
4: I'm not on camera, but I have them too.
3: Bulldog's not on camera because our legendary chief engineer, who we let go, has all the passwords to the computer, and we can't use it, which is not Brandon's fault.
4: Oh, not at all.
3: It's probably no one's fault. It's everybody's fault. I don't know.
4: But there's a some.
3: But
4: sort
3: you have
4: of
3: me.
4: A, there's a word for something like this that I don't have it. I don't have the vocabulary, but something about it is I don't know. It's something.
3: In somewhat the same vein, if you come here and you see my name misspelled everywhere, I don't know.
4: That's also something.
3: That's also a thing.
4: That is.
3: But it's me.
4: Thing.
3: It's that, just wrong
4: that
3: everywhere.
4: Is, that has happened.
3: I don't blame the facility, the people here at all. I wouldn't. I would never. So, you know, Survivor, is this how mainstream is a Survivor contest? Fairly.
4: I think everything has become sort of, with this, the proliferation of all of this, the sports betting primarily I'm talking about, not just casinos.
3: Yeah.
4: I think everything has become just a little bit more, you know, maybe your dad knows about it now kind of thing. You know,
3: ooh, that's a good question.
4: Whereas, you know... I think 5 years ago, maybe, five might be too recent, I don't know, but maybe as recently as 5 years ago, I didn't know really about a Survivor pool.
3: What year was it? It was more than five. It was well more than five when I was in one that maybe Paul ran or Sal.
4: Mm.
3: And it got right to like week 10 or something like that. Like if you get to like week 10, you're doing well. And Jeremy was also still alive, and I think we chopped it.
4: Oh, wow.
3: So this was a long time ago.
4: Yeah. Well,
3: I
4: probably just didn't pay any attention.
3: I stopped playing in them.
4: To you talking about it.
3: No, that was one. I think the Rams played the Dolphins, maybe, and that was like the key game. I wonder if Jerry remembers. But then, so it became a situation where, like, you could enter, maybe it was already this, and I got away with it the 1 year because I'm not, like, writing in entries with my kids' names and my pets' names, but I just didn't want to play against Sal's dog every year in this thing. Like, you know, can I just sort of... And now I just did this World Cup one, and it was both thrilling and demoralizing.
4: Because it was people that had 100 entries or something?
3: In fact, 133.
4: Wow.
3: Was the max entries, and... I got on my two. I lost one on Germany when that happened. But you sort of root for that. Like, in Survivor, you want upsets.
4: Sure.
3: And, you know, I was mostly chalky, but I got to the semifinals with France and England. I needed them both to win, even though I could only pick one in the semifinal and the other one in the final. Fine. I picked France in the semi, and then I could hedge with England. Doesn't matter. They both lost. But I really went just... Probably for posterity or for vanity. I went into all the entries. I couldn't do anything about it, but there were 4,445 entries at $25 a pop, 100,000 up top. 90 were left going into the semis. 93. I mean, there were maybe 50 more that were dead on the vine.
4: Yeah.
3: Like they were still alive, but they had no path to winning.
4: Right.
3: So I'm, you know, playing against 90 people. Well, it wasn't 90 people.
4: Yeah.
3: 90 other entries.
4: Three people.
3: And I went through and, like, not half of them, but a lot of them were people who had maxed out, max entered, and they were going to win no matter what. Like, they were going to bet.
4: They had every side covered.
3: They had everything covered.
4: Yeah.
3: And so, okay, well, that makes Survivor tough.
4: Those kind of resources are hard to compete with. Yeah, it's enough to make you wonder, do I even want to do this anymore?
3: Right?
4: Right. Like, I don't, yeah. Yeah, that's a tough way to go. Like you're in with the pros. I guess
3: you're in with
4: those are people that money. Have resources, right? You're in with resources. More
3: well,
4: than-
3: this one here, guaranteed minimum 10,000 cash payout, and up to 5 entries at $50 a pop. Those are the rules, and I know this for 2 reasons. 1, I'm here with you to promote it. 2, like I want in. I want to play up to 5 entries. Sure, you and I and 10 other people could each enter 5 times and work together. But,
4: sure.
3: You know.
4: I'm not going to do that.
3: You're not going to do that.
4: No.
3: I'm not going to do that.
4: No.
3: I wouldn't. I would never.
4: No, you two, you have
3: I want to lose.
4: About the, right, right.
3: I enjoy losing. So I am going to enter this contest today. Registration runs up until September 12th, so that's the night before the Buffalo football. I got to make sure my footing
4: sure.
3: here.
4: Yeah,
3: I've already taken
4: yeah.
3: some chances today. Buffalo football opener, and you can come down here to Seneca Buffalo Creek and enter. We're going to talk to Tony Sinise in just a few minutes about the contest. If you're more, even more about the contest, he'll know everything.
4: Yeah.
3: But I've been told that I can play.
4: Really?
3: Yes.
4: I thought there was I overheard, I didn't mean to eavesdrop, but, you know, small room, it's not that loud, at least when we first got here. And I overheard you ask that question, and I even said to one of the women who I was chatting with here, Jessica.
3: Jessica.
4: He has there's no way he can do this. Because she even asked, my dad wants to enter. I'm like, your dad probably can't enter either. Family of an employee, no. And
3: let me see if I have that.
4: But if you're being told you can do it, I mean, then full speed ahead, go for it. I thought neither you nor her father would be allowed to play this, is what I thought. But I hope for his sake that he can too. If you can, then I feel like
3: I don't think I want him. Well, if I'm going to play, that's just one more person I have to beat. I don't think I want Jessica's dad.
4: You hear that, Jessica's dad?
3: I don't want Jessica's dad in this thing. If I'm going to enter it, I don't want your dad, because then it's one more person I'll have to beat. Well, we can work that out. Yes. Well, I love Survivor,
4: and it's great in here. Where we are in the sports book
3: is
4: fabulous. Like we I don't know. Did we complain? I don't know. Where we were for the tournament.
3: Me?
4: It was explained to me why we weren't in here for the tournament, because it was really busy in here.
3: That's
4: for the
3: what
4: tournament.
3: It was.
4: Yeah,
3: okay.
4: They didn't have room
3: oh, right.
4: for us because the tournament was down the street and the place was packed.
3: Right.
4: And there was not room for us to have this table and all this stuff. So where we were, we couldn't see any TVs. We're here to watch the basketball.
3: Right, yeah.
4: Like, what are we doing?
3: Who almost lost?
4: You
3: Duke?
4: Yeah, it was Duke, yeah.
3: Duke
4: yeah.
3: was a one.
4: They were
3: they
4: were down maybe by one at the half or four
3: that
4: at
3: was
4: the
3: fun.
4: Half or something.
3: That was not a Buffalo game, but right. that was on the TVs here, and they did survive that.
4: I think
3: but.
4: They were down one at the half, and then whoever they were playing made a three right away in the second half, so they were down four, and then they just
3: really?
4: Ran a big bludgeon.
3: Oh, yeah, okay.
4: I think that's what happened. Anyway, but this room is fantastic. I did not really set foot in here because, well, it was so crowded the last time we were here, so I didn't really get a look at it. But this is the TVs look great. Everything's on.
3: Everything's on.
4: I'm a happy dude.
3: I and a few others together made the ceremonial first bet ever in this spot. It was like 10 of us.
4: I remember that.
3: I think it was probably some VIPs. It was Ed Kilgore. He was here, and he's like, how do I do this? Remember him asking me that? And I was down here, and I made a bet on a football game that won. It was like a real bet. I'm not sure. I think it was probably my own money, but I don't know. Maybe they comped us for that. But it was like, you know, yellow tape, red tape, ribbons, you know, bunting, and the whole scene down here, which was probably, was that 10 years ago, maybe, when-ish? Let's have Tony in so he can answer questions
4: maybe
3: like
4: maybe
3: this.
4: Maybe we just start
3: Come
4: this,
3: on in.
4: Start this now.
3: 2019, when this opened, and that was a great day. A couple of my first ever bets in places were successful, including that one time when the apps opened up, and that was one of them, and then this was one of them too. Tony Sinise with us from Seneca Buffalo Creek. Let's make sure your mic is live here. Are we
5: hello,
3: good?
5: Hello, hello.
4: Here we
5: there
4: are.
5: You are.
4: Yep.
3: Thanks for having us back.
5: Thanks for having me on the show.
3: So, Survivor, here we go. And today is exact? Is it the first day of the contest? What do we have today?
5: So we started taking entries the first of the month, but this is kind of our like official kickoff and more aggressive promotion of it. So we do have some entries in already, and we're looking for a whole bunch more.
3: This is one of these where you have to pick the winner every week or a loser every week?
5: You have to pick the winner every week. So,
3: okay. And you can't use a team twice?
5: You can't use a team twice. So you can take a team in week one and they win, you're done with that team for the rest of the year. Some other important, I mean, there's a lot of different scenarios, but for example, week three last year, Dallas and Green Bay tied.
3: Yes.
5: That is a loss. Because you're picking a team to win, and they did not win.
3: That's a loss no matter which way you run the survivor pool.
5: Exactly.
3: Even if you're picking a loser or a winner, that's
4: team,
3: right.
4: Lose
5: both
4: either,
5: teams
4: right.
5: were a loss.
3: What a game that was.
5: That week, we took out 35 of our entries, so that was a big loss for a lot of people.
3: Yeah. So ties are losses.
5: Ties are losses, and I guess we also have canceled games. That doesn't happen very often, but let's say a DeMar Hamlin type of thing happens. Unfortunately, that would be a loss as well.
3: So. That's the only canceled game in the history of the NFL.
5: Is it? I couldn't think of another one. So.
3: There is not another one. That's the only one, which was wild. For as scary as it was from a human standpoint, remember this Bulldog? I mean, it was also like, what are they going to do with the playoffs? That was for the one seed in the AFC.
5: It was a big game.
3: It was kind of like a compromise that the way it ended up, it favored Cincinnati, I guess. They were ahead in the game, but it was early. And in fantasy football, it was just off the rails. Like, zeros.
5: Our phone was ringing nonstop saying, what is my bet? Does my bet win or lose?
3: And, and you just canceled them all?
5: We did, eventually.
3: Eventually.
5: After 48 hours, we did,
4: So is this one of your most popular yearly events here?
5: It is, for sure. Last year, we got kind of a late start. This was kind of like a Hail Mary because everything we do has to be approved by New York State and then our oversight, and et cetera. So we kind of pitched this idea with not a lot of confidence that we'd be able to do it. And it went through. So we got kind of a late start last year. And we definitely are looking to promote it better this year. And get more entries. So last year we guaranteed $5,000 for a prize. We ended up at just under $10,000. But we think that more people will be interested this year with more promotion and excitement around it, and we're guaranteeing $10,000 this year. And every dollar of the $50 goes to the winner.
3: Mm-hmm.
5: We're not taking a rake or a cut of that or anything. All the money goes right to the person or persons that win. Last year we had three winners that made it through the whole season.
3: One of them is here.
5: One of them is Leon right in front of me here. The way it worked out is we have three properties, and we had a winner from each property.
3: So oh, yeah?
5: We didn't plan it that way, but it was kind of cool that it ended up that way with the winner from
3: Niagara, Allegheny?
5: Yes, sir. Yeah.
3: Yeah, good.
5: So we are doing this at all three properties. The only caveat here is if you sign up in Buffalo, you have to come make your picks in Buffalo. You can't do that at other properties. So wherever you sign up, you're going to go every week to make your pick.
3: You have to make your pick on site every week.
5: Correct. But we do have, if you're going out of town, we understand, you know, that happens, of course. So you can pick a week out. So if you wanted to pick week one and two right now, you can.
3: Okay.
5: But you do have to come to property to make your pick. Right. It's a lot of paperwork for us. But
3: is it electronic or at the window?
5: At the window. So
3: okay.
5: it's quite a lot of paperwork, but for us sportsbook managers, we really kind of fought to get this going, and it's kind of a labor of love for us right now. So
3: yeah.
4: Well, there is a long list of notes here that we've been provided with to promote this. So, and we've only really scratched. We haven't even really scratched. All we've done is talk about the survivor pool itself. What is happening today? That we've got going on here. I know we've got Bill season tickets to give away.
5: Not season tickets.
4: Sorry.
5: So today we have a drawing, hourly drawings for preseason tickets, and so this is for the Carolina game, the first game, official NFL game that's going to be played in the new stadium.
3: Yes, my bad.
5: Yep. You know, no, yeah, that's fine. But the preseason tickets, like in the old stadium, were going for like $5. These are actually quite valuable. People want to get in that stadium.
3: Sure.
5: And
3: the first game.
5: I don't know for sure where the seats are, but I do know we have the Seneca Field Club inside the stadium now. which I hope everybody checks out. That's the part where the players are going to walk from the locker room to the field, and they're going to walk right by you through the Seneca Field play.
3: Okay. So, yeah. I've been told every seat is good.
5: Yeah, it looks that way. I mean, it looks very impressive.
3: It won't be, like, worn down or anything like that. It'll be just brand spanking new.
5: Yeah. I was at the one game where the power went out, and that was years ago.
3: In the old place.
5: Yeah, and you were walking through the concourse, it was pitch black. And if that was a night game, it would have been a disaster. Ooh. So we needed an update, and it's exciting to have them, for sure.
3: Yeah, right. So you can win tickets to that game, also week three?
5: To clarify, just show up today and write your name on a piece of paper and throw it in a drum. You could win preseason tickets. There's no bet you need to make. You don't need to sign up just for Survivor to do that.
3: Okay.
5: But if you sign up for Survivor before the end of the month, July 31st, you will get an entry into a drawing for the week three game against the Chargers. Two tickets to that game, which is the first 1 o'clock game in the new stadium. And all you have to do for that is sign up for Survivor by the end of the month. You can sign up after that, but you just won't be entered for the tickets.
3: All right. Drawings at the bottom of the hour. Throughout the day?
5: We're doing drawings at 3:30, 4:30, 5:30, and 6:30 today. That's for the preseason tickets. Once again, just write your name down. Come here and write your name down and hang out and make some bets. Sit on a slot machine, get a drink, and we might call your name.
3: Now, I want this on the air. I'm eligible?
5: Yes, sir.
3: Interesting.
5: I have confirmed. You are eligible.
3: So I don't want anybody to think, like, if I enter this thing, Bulldog, and
4: which
3: I win.
4: Of course you're going to do.
3: Of course. Why wouldn't you?
4: I don't know.
3: You're here the whole day, too. You should, too. But you don't want to win. So with this, like, when I had the Sabre season tickets for, I'm not looking for credit, but what was that? Almost 20 years. I would never enter the contests. Mm-hmm. And I didn't even ask anybody if I could win. But I would never have wanted, like, my name announced in the arena or put on social media, like, Mike Shope won this jersey or something like that. Like, well, what's that? So
5: yeah,
3: I would
5: famous.
3: Never. I would, yeah. Well, no, it's not ego. It's just like, I would never want the suspicion.
4: It just looks. It smacks of impropriety.
5: Yeah,
4: that's all.
3: Yeah, but I'm gonna bleep and do this. I'm gonna play the Survivor and enter the and put my name in the drum for all of it. Because I mean, we've never even been asked to see the stadium yet.
5: No,
3: we haven't even. Like, we have. You, have you?
4: Nope.
3: No one's invited us to anything over there. I see it. It looks real.
4: And other people we know
3: have been invited numerous times, but not never us.
5: A lot of Seneca Gaming people have gotten tours. I have not gotten a tour.
3: No, we're all together.
4: No, we should go together and grab lunch, the three of us.
3: We should just crash it. So when can, if I enter this, or anybody who does, when can we make our first pick? Does that have to wait until we get closer to the season, or can we do that today?
5: No, you could certainly make your pick today if you really, really wanted to.
3: Somebody's going
5: to
3: write it down.
5: Yeah, so we have, like, an entry form for each week. You're going to circle your team. You're going to actually write your team so there's no confusion.
3: Yeah.
5: And then we sign, you sign. Each of us get a copy, and your pick's in.
3: And that's how it happens.
5: Mm-hmm. And we have a big spreadsheet. We keep track of everything. It's, like I said, it's a lot of paperwork and a lot of work for us, but we love it. And
3: I love that stuff, too.
5: It's exciting, and we're hoping to get it even better this year.
3: So I know Chris has, but have you gone through yet and handicapped week one in the NFL?
5: No, I
3: am ready to do that.
5: All I know is that the Bills are one-point favorites. I have not looked at much else. Yeah.
3: Detroit -7 against New Orleans before they come here for week two. There's one idea by the spread. L.A. Chargers, the aforementioned L.A. Chargers, mm-hmm. -11.5 at home against Arizona. Bulldog hates Arizona.
4: For all kinds of reasons.
5: Yeah.
3: So that'll be the chalk. Tampa Bay -6 at home against Cleveland. That scares me.
5: So to be clear, though, we're doing money line only.
3: Oh, yeah. Yeah. Right. Thank you for saying that.
4: For the Survivor.
3: I'm trying to rank them by, like, how much of a favorite as a team. But, yes, I'm glad you said that.
5: I just wanted to make sure people listening do.
3: Yeah, that's right. Money line, it's not a spread thing. Tampa at home against Cleveland scares me. I don't like Tampa, and I think Cleveland could be a little bit good.
4: Yeah.
3: I always do. It's my brand.
4: Yep.
3: Green Bay at the Jets.
5: That'll be the
3: that's
5: one.
3: That's not every, week one.
5: That'll, oh, okay.
3: Neither is Cleveland, actually.
5: Whoever the Jets are playing, that's,
4: you're doing great.
5: That's who everybody's going to take.
3: I'm just looking through my app, and like, those are week two games. So never mind. Forget Tampa and Cleveland. Tampa's in Cincinnati week one. And Bulldog loves Cincinnati this year.
5: It always seems like they should be good. And
4: I think they really will something. This year. I think they really will be good this year. I think they're, you know, all the defense, you say if something gets said, it's true. It's been true long enough. But it's not going to be forever. You know, like, I don't know. I think they might be respectable on that side of the ball, and that's probably all they need.
5: Agreed, yeah. I mean, Joe Burrow is an amazing quarterback. I feel like he's just had bad luck, injuries and whatnot, so.
4: The only thing I worry about with them, I don't know what you think of this, there's really nothing to do with point spreads or anything or setting lines for these games, but he at different times, like at the end of last year, sounded really like maybe ready to pull the Carson Palmer lever, mm-hmm. right? And if maybe they don't get off to a good start, I could see the whole thing becoming just sort of dispiriting. You know, like, what are we doing here?
5: Yeah.
4: You know, like, let me find my next spot, because this is not going to work. There's a reason why this franchise has the reputation it has, and I want to go do something else.
5: It feels like it's going to be that, or it's going to be they're going to be really good.
4: Yeah, right. One of those two things. And I think I'm leaning they'll be really good, but the other thing is a bit of a trapdoor. Like, to me, they could fall into it.
3: I'll throw one more game in that I know is in week one this time. Is Seattle at home against New England in the Super Bowl rematch a sucker bet? Mm-hmm. Straight up. Like, they killed New England in that game. And now they're at home on the Wednesday night.
5: Yeah.
3: Like, those games, of course, are eligible in this contest.
5: Mm-hmm. Yeah.
3: Can New England go there and win against that team? Bulldog knows I'm very anti-New England this year. But
5: I understand why, honestly. I mean,
3: do you?
5: They added
3: A.J. Brown.
5: A.J. Brown, which is obviously big. And somehow I think their schedule is still a little easier than the Bills this year, even though they have a first-place schedule, which is...
3: It's three games.
4: That's Pittsburgh and Baltimore, mm-hmm. the way they finished, and so they draw Pittsburgh because they finished first, and, yeah, that's a tough
3: one. Seattle and the Rams is one. Pittsburgh and Baltimore is one. Houston and Jacksonville is one. Mm-hmm. Those are the three differences.
5: Yeah, so, I mean, New England... still will have a tougher schedule this year than last year, and we'll see how they handle it. I mean, Drake May looked great, and their coach is good. So I'm not picking them to win the division, I don't think, but I don't know. It's going to be that's like one of the most interesting teams to me this year.
3: That game might come in. I mean, the line is pretty low from what I remember, maybe four, somewhere in that range, but that could be one of the more popular picks in Survivor in week one. The Chargers will be the big one. Double digits home against Arizona. Tony Sinise here from Seneca Buffalo Creek Casino. Good luck with this. I can't wait to play. Did we cover everything?
5: Yeah, if you don't mind, just $50 entry. Everything goes to the person or people that win, and you make your picks every week at the property you signed up at. If you have any questions, visit any one of our properties, sportsbooks, and we can help you out.
3: Thank you, Tony.
5: Thank you for having me.
3: Should be a great day.
4: Nice to have you again. Thanks for having us here.
5: I appreciate it. Thank you.
3: Mike Chopin, the Bulldog here, Seneca Buffalo Creek. We'll be right back. This is WGR.
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7: From Seneca Buffalo Creek Casino, Mike Schopen, the Bulldog. We're in the sports book today. And lots of afternoon baseball. 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Manuel and Ryan Fitzpatrick autographed framed jerseys? Right by us.
8: Oh, yeah. We're sitting right in front. Wow, look at that.
7: Pick your partner.
8: All right.
7: Fitzpatrick and Manuel, side-by-side. Who was better?
9: Pick your fighter.
7: Pick your fighter. Choose your fighter. Right behind us here. We've got the Survivor contest promotion today, as we just talked about, with Tony Sinise from here at the casino, and names will be drawn, and everybody will have a great time. Now, from Survivor football, right to Cosmic Hockey.
8: Cosmic Hockey?
7: Cosmic
8: What's
7: hockey.
8: That, Mike?
7: This is something, like, I can explain a Survivor pool as long, you know, as the day is long, or whatever the phrase
8: we
7: is.
8: Had to bring it
7: I don't know what I can say about Cosmic Hockey.
8: Well, fortunate for all of us, we have a professional on the Wester Hotline. John Simperman is joining us on the Wester Hotline, an old friend of the show and a familiar name in sports in Buffalo and really across the country. And he's behind this effort and supporting this effort and is here to tell us all about it. John, good afternoon. How are you, man?
9: Hey, boys. How are you?
8: Great. We are comfortable and watching all the ball
7: games.
8: And we're
7: trying to figure out who the right pick is for week one, even though it's like 7 weeks away. John,
9: hey, I was checking. How are my Guardians doing? It was in the eighth inning last I checked.
7: What? 1-1, bottom of the ninth. Two outs, no one on.
9: Okay.
7: Asked and answered. So good luck
9: Thank
7: to them.
9: You.
7: John, just
9: Thank
7: to start
9: you.
7: To start this off, what is cosmic hockey?
9: You know something, first of all, Mike, thanks for having me on. I know we go way back. I've been working on this idea for probably 2.5 years. And maybe you can, or the listeners can help answer this. You know, basketball has had for 100 years the Globetrotters. Baseball is putting 100,000 people in football stadiums for banana ball. And if any of our Buffalonian friends were at Salem Field for July 3rd, July 4th, Cosmic Baseball put 32,000 fans into the ballpark over 2 days. So my question has always been, in my opinion, the coolest, the fastest sport out there, hockey. Why haven't we had an entertainment-focused barnstorming property? So that's what we're going to do. That's what Cosmic Hockey is going to be.
8: And what kind of timeline are we working on here? I know there's a training camp coming up in Lake Placid that I'm sure you can fill us in on, but how soon will these events be, and where will, you know, what's the plan? What's the initial groundbreaking, so to speak?
9: Yeah, so, you know, first of all, Cosmic Hockey, we're going to play a two halves. First half, open the game up, 4-on-4. Let's modify the rules. Let the players, men and women, show off their creativity. Lights go off in the second half, and this is where the cosmic side comes in. We're playing under black light, glow-in-the-dark dark equipment, pucks, uniforms. It's, if you've seen what they're doing in baseball, it's absolutely mesmerizing. So to answer your question, we have over 200 applicants for tryouts. We are hosting tryouts for Cosmic Hockey on Saturday, August 1st in Boston at the Bruins Training Center. And then we're moving the circus to here in Buffalo on the 8th of August to host tryouts in Buffalo at the Harbor Center. We, as I said, we have over 200 applicants. We're carving that down to about 60, all of which have professional experience. From, you know, whether they played in the mall to all the way up to, quite frankly, played in the NHL is who is going to be trying out for the two teams that we're putting on the ice starting in 2027.
7: Before we run out of time and not mention this, is there still room for people to apply, John? Like, is there still a website or anything where people that think they're qualified for it?
9: Yeah, you know, go to cosmichockey.com. I'd really encourage you to do it by 5 o'clock today because we're really trying to, you know, we need to let players know who's made the cut for tryouts and who has not. You know, I would strongly recommend that if your skill level is at my level, which is beer leaguer, no need apply.
7: I think you are assuming this. You're going to probably see some really good players. Like, I know from Savannah Bananas, there's a White Sox player, Tristan Peters, who played. I don't know if he applied or what his story was, but he was a member. He was on the field for Savannah Bananas, and now he's in the Major League All-Star game. He just hit for the cycle 2 weeks ago for the White Sox.
9: No,
7: like, there's talent.
9: You're right. Yeah. So we've seen players that, you know, want to continue to play professionally. They also want to entertain. And, you know, something, they might be tired of driving the bus, you know, from Utica to Binghamton, right? So this is a way to extend their career. It's also a way for them to build their own brand, their own name, image, and likeness. You know, like you guys, I've been around hockey players professionally all my life, and they're some of the funniest outgoing guys. But once you put a microphone in front of them, you know, all of a sudden they clam up.
7: So, you're so right.
9: You know, so we are going to encourage the celebration dance. We're going to encourage interacting with the crowd. We're going to encourage pregame, postgame autograph sessions. We're really looking at a family-focused, affordable entertainment option that, in some cases, it might be a 10-year-old's first hockey game. And, you know, if they walk out of that building and they say, you know, Mom, Dad, that was kind of fun. Why don't you buy me some skates, right? So that's also part of this, you know, bigger picture vision for this, is to get the coolest game on earth in front of more people.
8: Can you divulge if there is, like, what's the most familiar name you've come across in the player application process? Or don't you want to say?
7: Mario Lemieux.
9: You know, yeah, you know.
8: Too early to say.
9: No, I think, you know, he has applied. He's actually living in Buffalo now. He played over 12 years in the KHL. He's played a couple years for the LA Kings. You guys can connect some dots after that. But
7: sure.
9: What I also have, and I think our local listeners will get a kick out of this, is I've engaged Maury Gehr, who I say is the younger, better-looking Gehr brother, to head up our player recruitment. So Maury, who has been an NHL scout for a long, long time, is actively out there reviewing the player applications, soliciting additional players. So, you know, I brought in some pros, if you will, even to help with the talent process.
7: I saw on the press release that I read a reference to the arena in Lake Placid for this.
9: Yeah.
7: And Bulldog and I have both been there and walked around and just can, of course, appreciate the historic aspect of that. And
8: the whole town is magic, but the arena itself is maybe the epicenter of the magic.
7: So you'll be up there.
9: Yeah, so I really push for that because I'm working with a great group at Cosmic Baseball, and they brought me on board because they say we are great baseball guys. We don't know hockey, at least to the degree you do, John. So I said, you know, if we're going to do this right, I want to go to the most famous rink in North America to kick this off. And been working with the folks, the ORTA team, the Olympic Development Group in Lake Placid, who are going to be unbelievable partners. We're going to do a two-week training camp up there in October. And training camp also means kind of like a stage rehearsal, right? Then I think I can announce this here. We're going to play our first game on Friday, December 8th in Herb Brooks Arena in front of 4,500, you know, hockey players who are up there that weekend. So I just think that is the most authentic way to kick this off. And I know the players I'm talking to or we're talking to are like, oh, you guys are serious. You're doing this in Lake Placid. So, yeah. And, you know, most of our hockey talent is going to be from the Buffalo and the Boston region, and there's a lot of talent. So I think it's also convenient for them, you know, it's a great place for them to spend a couple of weeks as well.
8: John, you mentioned, like, I don't know what phrasing you use there, like this training camp and rehearsals. Like, how much testing have you done on exactly what, because it's got to be a pretty arduous task to get the black lighting in an arena and make that all work, but like, where are you on figuring out what's going to work and what's not going to work?
9: Yeah, great question, Bulldog. So first of all, Cosmic Baseball started hardest sports light, that being a baseball park.
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2: Active face-off circles, and, you know, we're not going to have blue lines, but probably have a red line, you know, things of that sort. So, you know, feeling really good about it, especially since they have and are in the middle of executing 31 U.S. ballparks right now.
3: Cosmic hockey, it's coming. John Simperman with us behind the project. Thanks for your time today, John. Good luck.
2: All right, guys. Hey, have fun down there and stay away from the tables, all right?
3: Yeah.
4: Okay. Hey, and good luck with your events this weekend. I know you've got music at Knox Farm on Friday with my friends Leroy Towns, and then Saturday, Kirsten and I made it out to the Hilltop thing last year, but we're not going to make it this year. But that's a super cool event. Ski lift up to, if it's Bruce Lake, to watch live music. It's a great, great day.
2: Yeah, weather should be great both days. You know, yeah, see you at Knox Farm or see you at Holiday Valley on Saturday. That would be great.
4: All right, John. Best to your wife and Jake and everybody else.
3: Thanks, John.
2: All right, we'll see you. We'll talk to you soon. Thank you, boys. Thank you.
3: Cosmic, you're welcome. Cosmic Hockey. I guess Patrick Kane is out.
4: Yeah, I think he's... Although I don't know when they're playing these games. I mean, maybe, but yeah, no, probably not.
3: $8 million a year.
4: I cannot believe that contract.
3: I know.
4: I cannot believe that contract.
3: I mean, there are teams in sports that you're just so thankful for.
4: Right.
3: And as somebody that never wanted Patrick Kane anywhere near the Sabres, I'm especially thankful today for the Chicago Blackhawks. When you say your prayers tonight, thank you, Chicago.
4: I really thought this was one of these deals where everybody had, like, was reading it wrong or it got missed, whatever. Like, I thought it was a 2-year, $8 million deal for a year.
3: Even that isn't great for the team.
4: That's around where he's been the last couple of years. Like,
3: Double it.
4: 2 years, $16 million. Like, what are you doing?
3: I don't know. That's wild.
4: That is nuts, I think.
3: Sal Capaccio coming up at 4. We're at Seneca Buffalo Creek Casino today. Waist deep in survivor pool strategy. I'm going to go buy mine during the break.
4: Okay.
3: Sal coming up. Thanks for listening. That was John Simperman, CosmicHockey.com. We already talked to Tony Sinise from here at Buffalo Creek with more details on the Survivor contest. We'll be in and out of that over the course of the day. Several people just right, like almost within arm's length, are signing up for the drawing for some Bills tickets, and we'll give you the details on that as we continue. Mike Chauvin, the Bulldog, thanks for being with us. Once again, this is WGR.
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11: From Seneca Buffalo Creek Casino, Mike Chopin the Bulldog with you today. Tomorrow, Sigmund Bloom. You know what it is, Bulldog? You know what it is?
12: What is it?
11: Or it almost is? Sigmund Bloom season. Mm. Tomorrow, let it be written.
12: I feel like it's always Sigmund Bloom season.
11: Well, that's right. I agree
12: like when
11: that.
12: I see his little avatar show up on my my feed on the social sites. Still can't say X. I don't know.
11: X. Nobody says X.
12: Twitter feels like what Grandpa X. calls it. And like I don't know. Or does everybody still call it Twitter?
11: I do.
12: I don't know.
11: Well, I don't even think twice about it.
12: Yeah.
11: Which is maybe something for me because I'm always so particular about, like, sort of, well, what's actually correct?
12: Right.
11: And that isn't correct.
12: No.
11: I do type the word Twitter. Sometimes I'll need to do this, like my computer resets or something, and I'll type that word into my browser, and it comes up.
12: Right.
11: It works.
12: Yeah.
11: But I guess
12: I feel
11: it's
12: like that
11: not
12: gives
11: right.
12: you, that gives you validation to keep calling it Twitter, I think. If you can,
11: whatever I need.
12: You can Google the old name and it still comes up. I think I'm going to keep calling it that.
11: I have been walking around here for the last few minutes trying to find an ATM so I can play Survivor.
12: Oh, I see.
11: It's cash only.
12: They definitely have those here, I would think.
11: Well, they don't all work. But it's cash only.
12: I see.
11: How much did you bring?
12: I don't have a dime.
11: The tables?
12: No, I got a $5 bill in the console of my truck so I can tip the drying people at the Delta Sonic next time. That's all the cash I've got on.
11: You're doing the dryer part?
12: I usually do, yeah. Yeah. I do not like leaving with it all wet. The water streaks all over it, and it, why did I just get the thing washed?
11: You're right.
12: So I like to be thorough.
11: And you want to tip them every time. That's right. Definitely.
12: I will not
11: do that.
12: I talked about this a couple Fridays ago when you were away, because I had just gone and I thought I had cash and I didn't, but I really wanted to get the truck washed, so I did, and I left without doing it. And I thought to bring it up on the air. Like how much do you tip these people? And
11: a few bucks.
12: Like, if you don't have anything, do you go? I often won't even go through the car wash if I don't have cash, because I like to get it dried. On this occasion, I realized too late. I was in line. I'm like, all right, whatever. I'm stuck. I'm going to go through and not get it dried because I didn't have money to tip the kid drying the car.
11: That's a move. To not even, you have the unlimited car wash privileges, to not even go
12: right
11: because you don't have a few dollars for the optional dryer people, that's,
12: yep.
11: I mean.
12: That's me. That's how I do it. That's how I do it.
11: Just get your car wash and turn the other way. But you don't like that because you don't want the streaks.
12: Right.
11: Okay.
12: Water drips from the mirrors, gets all over the doors.
11: That happens.
12: It's terrible.
11: That happens.
12: It's terrible.
11: Terrible. What a travesty that would be to have that happen. How can you even live like that? Terrible. Sal Capaccio coming up. Bills, Texans, Bills minus a point and a half in week one at Houston. Is that a, I mean, obviously it is a very risky survivor bet.
12: Yeah.
11: We'll talk about various things with Sal coming up. This is Mike Schopen, the Bulldog, WGR.
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33: Training camps are beginning to get underway around the NFL, including for the Panthers, who had their first practice today, but it was not a smooth affair. Second-year linebacker Nick Scorton has suffered a torn ACL. That coming down here in the last couple of minutes, according to Ian Rappaport and Cameron Wolf. Scorton, is going to seek a second option, but if it is a torn ACL, he'll be having surgery later this week. We also did get some free agent injury updates. Tyreek Hill said himself that he has, quote, no power in his left leg. Hill did suffer that injury all the way back in week 4 of last season. And then number one overall pick quarterback Fernando Mendoza has signed his fully guaranteed rookie contract, $57.2 million. And stay tuned. Coming up next, more on the NFL. Sal Capaccio will join the show. Over in the NHL, some free agent news. Patrick Kane not coming to Buffalo. Instead, he is signing with Chicago, the team he did spend 16 years with on a two-year deal with an average annual value of $8 million. While in baseball, Bison's home versus Rochester. First pitch for that one at 6:35. While in the majors, the Jays, they are currently tied 1-1 with Tampa. That one in the bottom of the third. That's your Paddock Chevrolet Sports Update. Paddock Chevrolet with you for the extra mile since 1935. I'm Zach Jones for Western New York's Voice of the Fan, WGR.
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34: 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Sal Capaccio. Sal Capaccio.
2: Sal Capaccio. Sal Capaccio. Sal Capaccio. Sal Capaccio.
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4: I guess it's Monday for the uniforms now.
5: Right.
4: The grays.
5: The grays.
4: Is that what we'll call them? Is that what they'll call them? Probably not what they'll call them.
5: They'll have some.
4: Right.
5: Some name that probably doesn't make sense.
4: Last year, oh, those are white. No, they're winter
5: classic
4: soldier.
5: Right.
4: Classic.
5: Right.
4: Soldiers.
5: Yeah.
4: Okay. They're not white then. The Jets have a white helmet now.
5: Yeah.
4: Well, they have many times, but now they have another new...
5: That's my favorite helmet of theirs.
4: I hate it.
5: I love that white helmet.
4: Really? I hate it. I like the green one.
5: Wait,
4: the green one is like a fly.
5: Yeah, I don't...
4: The head of a fly. I like that.
5: Yeah, I don't know. Yeah. Is the white one... It might not be the one I like the most. Like, I saw it, and something about it seemed like it was missing something that I liked about their classic white helmet, but I'm not sure if I'm right. I should cross-reference this, but we don't need to belabor it right now.
4: For more on the subject.
5: To talk to us.
4: Sal Capaccio with us now. Sal, you been at Darien Lake today?
6: Yeah, I have. It's been a great day. Just Max and I went out there today. We kind of made some plans a couple weeks ago to have a day out there. I said, you really got to go to Darien Lake this summer, and he's like, I want to go with you. I'm like, all right, let's go. When I was a kid, I used to go on a lot more of the thrill rides, and we did some today, but I realized that it just hits a little different when you do some of those things nowadays. That's all.
5: Yeah. Oh. I don't think I've been on I haven't been to Darien Lake since, I don't know, Dylan played there many years ago with Wilco and my morning jacket, and my whole family went, and I got Owen. He might have been 8 at the time. Leo was definitely too young. Owen was such a huge kid that, like, you must be this tall. Like, he could have done that from the time he was born, practically.
4: Yeah,
5: like,
4: yeah.
5: He was such a giant kid, Sal.
4: He made it to the line.
5: But I insisted he go on. I don't remember the name of the ride now, but it's a roller coaster that definitely goes upside down and twists and turns that you sit in like a ski lift. So your feet are dangling below you. And he was game for it until we got in line. And we're in line, and he's watching the thing go around, and I could tell he was getting uneasy. I'm like, come on, kid, we're in line, you can do it. And he loved it, ultimately. But that might be 15 years ago, and that's the last time I've been on a roller coaster.
6: They got the Viper, the Ride of Steel, the Predator. The Predator was closed for, I'd say it's more of a wooden one, but they have a bunch of them now. The Ride of Steel might be what you're talking about. We did go-karts today, which is really cool. But, you know, the other thing is, like, I'm the dad who wants to win stuff right at the games. And, you know, a lot of times they get you to pay and you get skunked. We've had that happen down in Florida. I am not kidding you guys. We have come home with a haul. I mean, huge, like, stuffed animals, I'm not kidding. It's taller than Max, stuffed banana. Like, could have chose a color. It's unbelievable. And I don't mean, I just did a couple of games. I just played a couple of games and won. I actually, like, made a shot. Knocked the thing off the blocks off with hacky sack, whatever you want to call it, not a hacky sack, you know what I mean.
5: Okay.
6: And he actually got the wiffle ball inside the bucket after bouncing off a board, like a rebound.
5: Do you need another room for all this stuff?
6: It's crazy. It's huge.
4: It's a great moment, but that's on eBay in a week. I mean, it's great to win.
6: Yeah.
5: You're going to walk in the door and be like, what am I doing with a 5-foot-tall banana, Sal?
6: Yeah,
4: I mean,
6: exactly.
4: Can I just cash this in for right. something else? Good to know the Viper is still a thing.
5: Yeah.
4: The last time I was on the Viper was it was basically closing for the night. It was a Friday night, and we saw lightning, and I didn't really want to do it. I was with friends and didn't really want to do it because I'm not a roller coaster guy at all. And there was lightning. I'm like, oh, I think I'm off the hook. But they didn't close the ride until after hours.
5: Okay.
4: And then, you know, that's the last time I was on it.
5: I remember being with friends waiting till the end of the night to ride the rides again because the lines were so short. So, like, right, you know, if they close at 11, like at 10:45, like, go get in line at the Viper, and, like, you're cruising right through and sitting in the front. It's the best.
4: I think all my stories are a little bit similar in this way. The swings at the old Fantasy Island. I did it to impress my kids. I went on the swings because Dad doesn't do anything. Mm-hmm. So nobody else wanted to go.
6: That was the first thing we did. I'm like, all right, it's a good introduction. I got off and, like, I don't know how this is going to go today, but I'm game. Let's go, right? And, And by the way, it was great to have the park. Like it was early. Like, we got there when it opened at 11. And really, there were hardly any lines. It was great. You know what I mean? And as we were leaving, it was definitely getting, you know, more busy as we went on through the day.
5: Right. How did your swing story
4: end? I got on the swings. No one else was on the ride that I remember. I remember doing it, like, completely alone. And I'm up there. And I hate it. Like, this is just not my thing at all.
6: Yep.
4: But I see my kids and my wife down there. Like, I'm waving. And, you know, I survived, like you do. I wobbled
5: survived
4: away.
5: The swings.
4: I survived the swings,
5: listen
4: like you
5: to this
4: do.
5: Guy over here.
4: Everybody survives. I wobbled away, like, sort of a little bit, maybe nauseous or just sort of whatever.
5: Dizzy, yeah, whatever.
4: The next day, I was in my car, and BEN had a news story that at Fantasy Island, the swings broke.
5: Oh, wow.
4: The next day.
5: Wow.
6: Wow.
4: The next day. And, like, did I do that? I didn't break the swings. Nothing happened when I was on there.
5: Right.
4: But the next day, like, there was an accident.
5: Yeah.
4: Well, now it's not even open anymore.
5: I don't know how much longer we want to go with this because we have other things we want to talk to Sal about. But, Sal, how aware on social media is Max? Because there have been a couple of incidents that I've seen either on Facebook, I'm guessing Max isn't on Facebook, but on X, of, like, different, not at Darien Lake, but somewhere else in the country where, like, the roller coaster got stuck at the top of the hill and people had to climb out and or be...
4: That happened not that long ago.
5: It's happened a couple of times this spring/summer. And that's the kind of thing that, like, once I have that in my head, it'd be like, yeah, I'm good.
6: He actually pointed that out to me a couple weeks ago when it happened. He's like, did you see what happened? The people got stuck in the roller coaster. I'm like, what are you talking about? And I didn't know. And, yeah, I look at that stuff go. And then I go back to, yeah, but how many roller coasters in the country and how many rides? And, that happened that one time. So that's how I get back to my safe space.
5: Right. That's like getting on a plane. That's like to some extent.
6: Yeah, exactly.
5: Right.
4: What are the odds?
5: Right.
4: All right. So I'm glad to hear Bulldog say he's got a lot that he wants to ask you. Because I'm scrounging around trying to think of stuff that we haven't just already talked about 50 times. But I think maybe this, and this again, well, I say again, it a little bit traces to some of my fantasy podcasts and conversations, and that is James Cook and receiving potential. Do you think there's any reason, Sal, to think, whether that's the schedule or the coaching change or anything else, because the depth chart isn't any different at the position, do you think there's any good reason to think that James Cook will get more targets this year?
6: Yes, it's a very good reason. His name is Pete Carmichael Jr. Pete Carmichael Jr. is known for this. He works with LaDainian Tomlinson. He worked with Alvin Kamara. He's going to have an influence on some capacity. He's going to influence on the offense. And whether that's James Cook or someone else, which I think that's the kind of thing to figure out here, I believe they will incorporate the running backs into the passing game more. I believe they will throw, like, running back screen passes sometimes, which we really haven't seen from this offense very much. So it would stand to reason to me that James Cook will have more of an uptick there. Now, the question would be how much compared to Ty Johnson or Ray Davis, but I think Pete Carmichael Jr.'s influence will be directly reflected, and we will see some of that.
5: It would really be something if that, I don't know how I want to phrase this, if that took off, if that hit, like if James Cook suddenly catches 60 passes, let's say, right? What's his career high so far? In the 30s, I would think, somewhere?
4: Maybe.
5: Probably. But like, if that hits all of a sudden, it would really be something, because when he was drafted, the man who drafted him referred to him as a sub-back, which to me sounded like, yeah, he's our change of pace. He's our pass catching back, right? That's how we're going to use this guy, and that has not really. He led the league in rushing last year, so it's evolved to the point where he's a number one running back and one of the top values in fantasy. It may not value now, but anyway, if you got him last year, you hit really big.
3: Yep.
5: But if he becomes a pass catcher that is, you know, has to be watched out for and it's dangerous, man, that could really be an element to this offense that we haven't had before.
6: No doubt. I mean, you just want to avoid being predictable as part of it. And if he's on the field and you really don't throw very much, but when Ty Johnson is, you might throw more. You know, that's something you have to look at and want to avoid. And if you can incorporate James Cook into that, I think it would help the offense tremendously. Now, part of this is going to be a lot of it on James Cook, which is he's going to have to be willing and able, and I think he was last year, to be a third down blocking back. It doesn't mean he has to be great at it, but he has to be capable enough at it that when he's on the field, people know that might not go to him, might go to someone else. Because if not, he's on the field on third down, you're basically telling your linebackers and your edge rushers, whoever, I mean, look, he's either going out for a pass and catching it, or you're just going to beat him on a pass rush if he doesn't, right? You know what they're doing here. So I think that that has to be part of the equation, what he's going to do. But I think that they're going to try to make this more of the offense this year.
5: While we're on running backs, unless there's more on Cook here, but...
4: Well, I want to say one thing, because Carmichael, that's the right answer to that question, right? Because there is this history with New Orleans, and they threw the ball to Kamara. It wasn't really, though, what they were about, like when they were at their best. Because Kamara came along, I mean, Peyton was there a long time. Carmichael was there a long time. Kamara came in toward the end of that and was excellent at that. We really don't know that Cook is excellent at it. And I guess I still think that this is the Joe Brady show, right? So he did hire this coach. You know, that would have been up to him to do. And maybe there is an element where they want to do that. And the Bills don't exactly have, like, the perfect group of pass catchers to begin with. I don't know. Is it fair? I'll ask this to Sal about Cook. Is it fair to consider him just sort of like lukewarm in that particular area? I mean, yes, sub back, because his size dictated that too, and he wasn't like a bell cow or anything at Georgia. But I think we kind of all assumed that he was going to be good at that, and that was what they wanted him for. And that just hasn't really happened. So what do you think, Sal, of Cook's ability, like his talent in that area?
6: It seems like he's a good route runner and can find separation, but he's had problems catching passes before too. You know, he had a few tough drops a couple of years ago, but he's been able to get down the field against guys. I think he's, you know, capable of it, but you might have to live with a tough play or two, which they've had to do over the years. Yep. You know, one of the things talking through this to think about, it's not just James Cook, Pete Carmichael. I mean, Deion Dawkins said the other day at a podcast, I think it was at Fanatics Fest, or maybe he wrote it on social, but I think it was at Fanatics Fest doing a podcast. And he said something like, or he wrote on social something about him playing as light as he ever has. Like, he's going to be as light as he ever has. And I'm wondering, okay, like, I don't think this happens in a vacuum. Yes, he wants to be lighter. Maybe he feels like he needs to be lighter to have a better year. But I wonder if the Bills also want him to be more mobile, to do more of this kind of stuff, to be able to get guys out in space a little bit more. I think this is all part of it.
5: Interesting. I wanted to, while we were on running backs, ask you a couple of things about the depth. Does Ray Davis's emergence as a all-pro kick returner, right? Like that he earned
4: first
5: that. First team all-pro kick returner. Like, does that limit him in any way as, like, the first, like, the, you know, I know Ty Johnson's got his role. Does Davis, do they want to, I know it sounds weird, it's backwards, right? We talk about this with Shakir. Do we want him fielding and running back punts? He's so integral to the offense. Like, I wonder if Davis, does it hurt his snap count on offense that they want him fresh for kickoffs?
6: I think it can. I think it depends how the game is going. If you're in a higher scoring game, I certainly think it can. Like, hey, you know, one play here, and we need our guy out there. So let's be aware of that. It's probably circumstantial based on the flow of the game, based on score effect, things like that. I would also think that Jeff Rogers, the new special teams coordinator, my guess is he would go to Joe Brady and he would go to, you know, Pete Carmichael Jr., whoever, and Kelly Skipper, running backs coach, and say, you know, hey, if you can, like, I think we can get something with Ray coming up here. Maybe limit his touches this drive or something like that. And that doesn't mean you have to, but those are how you have those conversations and say, you know, we found something, and or go into a game. Hey, I really want to use Ray this week to try to bust one. We're facing a coverage unit we think we can beat. You know, if you give me a fresh Ray Davis, I can really make something happen here. Like, these are the conversations coaches have, and that's how a game plan is formulated. So to answer your question, yes, Bulldog, I think it is. I don't think it has to be directly all the time. Hey, Ray Davis is a kick returner, so we're going to limit his touches on offense.
5: Right.
6: But I do think he's good enough where you can game plan, or even game to game, series to series, half to half, and say, you know, let's think about using him here. So where else, you know, should we kind of be really careful about putting him on the field?
5: Right. The other thing I'm wondering about is just, I think I know the answer, but Ty Johnson is still absolutely entrenched. Though all this talk about Cook and whether he can handle third down, you know, a third down role and pass blocking and all that, like, for a second off season in a row, heading into a second consecutive season, I feel like their running back room, for as much as we talk about through the years how interchangeable running backs are and replaceable they are, the Bills are probably all set, right?
6: Yeah, sorry about that. I would say yes, but I mean, Frank Gore Jr. sitting there just waiting for his opportunity. The problem is I don't think he can beat anybody out on the roster right now, right? But, I mean, he even played in the playoff game for them. You're only going to have three running backs. I mean, they signed this kid. I forget his name off the top of my head now. He was at when he was the XFL MVP in that, you know, when they played the championship game. And because they had Desmond Reed had the injury, who was the undrafted free agent out of Pitt. Anyway, they're going to have a couple of guys, and those guys are there for insurance. And this is what, Frank Gore's third year. He's done some nice things in preseason. I can't see anybody taking that spot. Now, if you're asking me just the depth chart itself, sure, Ray Davis, to me, could get more carries, which could impact Ty Johnson. But I think Ty Johnson right now is their third down back. He's the guy you want on third down. And because of that, he'll probably have, you know, touches and catches again. It's going to be interesting, though, again, to see how often they get the ball compared to James. And, oh, by the way, we asked this to Joe Brady during OTAs, during mini camps, whenever it was. And, you know, how do you balance it? And even he said, like, Joe Brady was just like us talking on the radio. He's like, look, it's a tough balance. Like, you want to get those guys touches. But James Cook is really good. And you take the ball out of the hands of the league's leading rusher.
4: Frank Gore did play in the playoffs, and I did not remember that. But he has a 6-yard catch in the Jacksonville game. What happened there? Who didn't play? Was somebody hurt?
6: Ty
4: was
6: Johnson
4: hurt?
6: Ty Johnson, okay. Guys, Ty Johnson missed both playoff games. I think if Ty Johnson plays against Denver, it could be a different game.
4: See, I forgot. Why, Bulldog? From yesterday's show. Because it was a good play.
5: Right.
4: I forgot about it. Because it was a 6-yard gain.
5: Yeah. Sal, what do you know about the uniform thing? I know this can wait till Monday because that's when it's formally going to be introduced, but I think you and I talked off the air about this a couple of weeks ago and never on the air, but it seems like the gray uniform set with the blue helmet, with, to my eyes, there's not a buffalo on it, just like a red, the charge symbol on the helmet. It seems like that's going to be what is unveiled on Monday. I don't know if you can confirm that or not, but I'm just curious, like, if you know what they were after with this uniform set, or are you, like us, only going to find out when they introduce it on Monday?
6: I'll find out then, but, I mean, there are definitely clues, right? They have really leaned in, the Bills have, to the Charge logo, including so much, like, when you go to the new stadium, the Charge logo is everywhere. It's even inside the mesh. Like, we were told that a couple of years ago when they were doing it, the stadium, and saying that mesh that surrounds the stadium, you know, the wind confusion. The holes in the mesh aren't holes. They're Charge logos. That's what they are. Like, they've been leaning into that. And there's a lot of signs that there's something that's a big deal for them right now. And then today, I believe on social, I thought I saw they posted something about coming next Monday, and then they had Nichols. Right?
4: Nichols.
6: So I think, like, you guys talk about gray, what are they going to call them? Probably call them the Nickel uniform or something. Right? I mean, the Buffalo Nickel, that's the color. That's what it seems like. Yeah. It seems like it's going to be.
4: I'm not falling for that.
5: I noticed the corn. I didn't really process it. I'm such an idiot. Like, I saw that 10 different times. on my feed this morning and just went, oh, yeah, the uniform Monday. And I didn't put the Buffalo and the nickel thing together.
3: No.
5: So I'm not super sharp. I didn't think about it for long.
4: Out here in my world, we call that gray.
5: Right.
4: We don't call that nickel.
6: Yeah,
4: we call
6: right.
4: that gray. We'll see. Yeah. Miami announced that, I mean, the Bills are kind of like on the back end of this. A lot of teams have announced their uniforms for the whole season already. Miami announced that they're wearing these alternate uniforms for when the Bills are there in week 17, January 3rd, maybe it is. And I wrote down in my notes, I bet they don't call these black, but they look black.
5: Right.
4: Like it's almost black or something close to black with blue aqua.
5: Oh, no, I think they called it Dolphin Blue or something.
4: Dolphin Blue.
5: I don't know. It's not a new thing. They've had it.
4: That's right.
5: Yeah,
4: they've worn these before.
5: They definitely didn't call it black.
4: No, it can't be called black.
6: It's not a coincidence. It's not a coincidence they're going to wear that like as late as they can in the winter, not when it's hot out. You know what I mean?
4: Yeah.
5: Right. Midnight blue.
4: It'll only be 77 in Miami on January 3rd. Right. So they won't fry in these. Houston week one, you got the preseason. We're giving away here at Seneca Buffalo Creek today tickets to that preseason opener. That's Carolina, which had a pretty tough injury today at its first day of training.
5: Welcome back football. Yeah.
4: Right. That'll be unlike, well, at least, maybe, any preseason game.
5: Since 1973.
4: Because people have still called us over the years. Remembering that day, is that Wallace Francis or Washington, whatever it was.
5: I think it was Washington.
4: First day at the stadium. And in this game, I don't imagine the Bills will necessarily play it any differently than any other preseason opener, but it's going to be a lot different.
5: For the fans, it's going to be a lot more festive than your usual preseason opener, I would think. Yeah.
6: Yeah, real quick on that injury. I don't believe it was an edge rusher, right? It's more of an off-ball linebacker, right? So immediately I started thinking about both Jack Thompson and Matt Milano because of Carolina's connection, Dan Morgan being there as the GM, you know what I mean? Now, it's early enough where I don't know, but I just was thinking about that today when that happened. So I don't know how the Bills will play it with, three preseason games. You have a different head coach. And they do have those joint practices against one joint practice against Cleveland. And I remember in Pittsburgh a couple of years ago, they kind of used the joint practice as really the game itself for the reps, if you will. Because remember the game, there was rain the next day and Josh Allen didn't play. So they're like, yeah, he got a lot of reps yesterday. You won't have to worry about it. Don't put him on a wet field. There's a lot of different ways you can do this. I mean, I know that you'd love to see guys out there in the new stadium. You go to a preseason game, all those kinds of things. But you have to be very aware of and ready and be cautious of injuries. And I don't know. We're going to find out this year what Joe Brady's initial philosophy is on that. We have no idea. And I wouldn't be surprised if we don't see Josh Allen at all.
4: I welcome new conversations about stuff like that. I mean, it wasn't that – has nothing to do with whether they should have moved on from Sean McDermott. But, some of these things are going to be a little bit fresh.
5: You'd think with a younger first-time head coach, he'd be more apt to be in the trend of like, yeah, my best guys aren't playing at all.
4: Nobody plays.
5: Right. That wave has cruised around the league. And I say that McDermott did it wrong or anything, but I would bet on that, I guess.
4: That's what I'm saying. I agree with that. On ADP chasing on Tuesday night, one of our guys, Davis Maddock, is gaga for Rams tight end Terrence Ferguson. Like, this is his favorite pick to make late in drafts, and everybody kind of wants to see, because the speculation is he'll be like their wide receiver three. He's not going to really play tight end. I'm like, Davis, buddy, you're not going to know until Australia.
5: Right.
4: Because McVay doesn't play anybody. Like, right. He's not showing a single card.
5: Anybody that matters is not playing.
4: And they have to go to Australia. So if anybody, like Kittle for San Francisco is one, because now they're talking like he might not be ready. Mm. Well, you're not going to fly him to Melbourne, right, if there's any thought that he might not play, just sort of stay home. Anyway, I digress. Sal, thank you. I'm glad for your day at Darien Lake. It sounds like it was really great. You've survived all the rides, and we'll catch up with you next week.
6: Now it's time for a show and playoff game. I mean, it just never ends, baby.
4: Oh,
5: oh boy. Yep.
4: Good luck. Watch that clock. Watch. Make sure you or one of your fellow coaches needs to watch that clock.
6: You have a longer time limit for playoff games. They do bake that in there, so we should be okay. But yes, it's always something to monitor.
4: Yes. Okay. Thank you, Sal.
5: What time is first pitch, Sal?
6: 6 p.m.
5: All right. Very good. Thanks, Sal Capaccio. On the it's in the neighborhood. I don't know. I've been meaning to get out and see Sal and see Max play. So I want to swing by.
4: What a friend you are.
5: Ah.
4: Imagine going to other people's kids' games.
5: I miss it.
4: Wow, that is really impressive. Yeah. You haven't done it yet.
5: No.
4: Might not do it.
5: Right.
4: But if you did, that is really impressive.
5: If we're at Seneca Buffalo Creek Casino, which I won't be driving past Shoshone on my way home. If we were in the studio like normal, that's right on my route home, and it's an easy, just stop in for 20 minutes and say hi to everybody. But anyway, Sal's appearance.
4: Get some nachos.
5: Right. The burgers. I miss those burgers from the concession stand at Shoshone. Sal's appearance with us was brought to you by New York's only outlet liquor. When you need to stock up, it's the place to buy a case. What's your outlet?
4: John Simperman's Cleveland Guardians down to their last out in the 12th. I've been rooting for this game to just keep going because you don't get the long extra inning game anymore with that runner on second to start every half inning. But 3-1 Minnesota, two outs, bottom of the 12th in Cleveland. All right, we'll take a break, get to the update, look for your calls at 803-0550. What would you want to call about today? James Cook? Do you need a mea culpa for me on James Cook at some point?
5: I don't know.
4: Is he great?
5: I wonder.
4: Fine is offensive.
5: Fine is offensive.
4: Great. Is he great?
5: He had a great year.
4: That's right. I would agree with that.
5: Does a great year make
4: you
5: great?
4: We'll figure it out.
5: Yeah.
4: No.
5: The uniform thing is pretty interesting to me, but I don't know how widely fans have seen it. But
4: we'll sit with that too.
5: I don't know. The helmet is going to bother me.
4: I think I'm going to hate it.
5: Yeah.
4: And I don't. I say that as somebody that does not always hate
5: new.
4: New, that's right.
5: Right. No,
4: I am not that way, but I'm not expecting to like it.
5: I think I like I'm all right with the uniform as much as I don't like a book. We got to take a break.
4: We do. Lines open. Mike Schopen, the Bulldog, Seneca Buffalo Creek Casino. This is WGR.
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24: Training camp practices are beginning around the league, including for the Carolina Panthers, who had their first today, but it was not a smooth affair. Second-year linebacker Nick Scorton has suffered a torn ACL, that according to Ian Rapoport and Cameron Wolf. Scorton, though, is going to seek a second opinion, but if it does come back the same, he's going to have surgery later on this week. There was also some free agent injury updates. Tyreek Hill said himself that he has, quote, no power in his left leg. He did suffer an injury all the way back in week four of last season. And then the Ravens, before camp even begins, have waived former Vanderbilt quarterback Diego Pavia. In the NHL, Patrick Kane, he's not coming to Buffalo. Instead, he's signing with Chicago, the team he did spend 16 years with, on a two-year deal with an average annual value of $8 million. And then in baseball, Bisontown versus Rochester, first pitch for that one, 6:35. While in the majors, the Blue Jays are up 2-1 on Tampa. That one is in the sixth inning. That's your Paddock Chevrolet Sports Headlines. Paddock Chevrolet with you for the extra mile since 1935. I'm Zach Jones for Western New York's Voice of the Fan, WGR.
25: And then the other one is the most hyped impressors by the staff, and I don't believe it. I think that's going to be Keon Coleman. And probably because we've seen this before, we've seen Keon have good off seasons, good camps, earn a lot of praise, and then it doesn't turn into consistency on the field. In fact, it's been very disappointing. Simultaneously, we've heard Joe Brady come out and say that the best thing that ever happened to Keon Coleman was him becoming the head coach. And so I think there's going to be a lot of feeding into his confidence that will exist, but I'm not buying it until I see sustained play on the field.
4: G.I. Joe Marino on Keon Coleman. Mike Schopen, the Bulldog, at Seneca Buffalo Creek Casino today, promoting their upcoming football survivor contest. I mean, I'm such an easy mark. I entered twice just now. I gave him my number, my email, my birthday, the signature, my player's card.
2: You found an ATM.
4: I found a working ATM. Right. And I'm ready to go.
2: All right.
4: And I entered twice. You can enter five times. Mm-hmm. I mean, I'm not a sicko.
2: No. No.
4: Right?
2: No one
4: Please tell me
2: that.
4: You agree. I'm not a sicko.
2: No.

0: I think you need to get to, like, I think to the limit. Or be mad that you can only enter five times. That would be sicko behavior. Like, you're in here raising, you've got, you know, enough to enter 10 times, right? You've come here with that money, and you want to do that, and they
1: $500.
0: Tell you can only enter five times, and you insist on seeing the manager. And then the manager, Tony, says, I am the manager. And you say, okay, I want to see your manager. And you're just in here yelling. That's sick. That'd be sicko behavior.
1: Well, you know, you come in with a friend, and you each enter five times.
0: Well, that could
1: and now
0: be,
1: you're
0: that
1: you're
0: could
1: at
0: be
1: ten.
0: Too.
1: Yeah. I'm sure there will be plenty of that.
0: Yeah.
1: I'm on my own. I entered twice, and I am so ready to dive in to week one. We already have picks in, by the way, for week one from like a month ago, at least.
0: We do.
1: When the schedule came out, yes.
0: Yeah.
1: You picked Chicago.
0: I did.
1: Yes.
0: Okay.
1: -2.5, I think it was, at Carolina. Oh, what a. The closing line value for Bulldog just continues to shoot up with injury today.
0: What a gift.
1: I mean, just you were right on time with that.
0: Yeah.
1: And I'm on Atlanta. Why? At Pittsburgh.
0: I'm glad somebody's keeping track of these things.
1: +2.5.
0: Someone, I mean you. That's good.
1: Maybe tomorrow we make one more.
0: I believe you.
1: It's Friday.
0: I remember
1: tomorrow.
0: This now.
1: We each locked in one pick.
0: Yeah.
1: For week one.
0: You know, that clip that we just heard. Joe Marino talking about Coleman.
1: Yeah.
0: I think it might be interesting, maybe even informative. It also could be a mistake to pay any attention to it. But, like, Joe's talking about there some of what goes through my mind when he's talking about, like, you know, camp highlights and everybody's raving about him is the plays that the team Twitter account sends out, like highlights of. And there was a lot of that with Coleman. Enough to – it felt like an effort. Like, let's establish that this guy – we want our fans – who's watching Bills Twitter? Bills fans.
1: Yes.
0: Right? If not people around the NFL too. But, yeah, Bills fans. That's who you're trying to appeal to. So we want Bills fans to see, look, Coleman is – he's going to be good. They're looking for validation there. It's going to work. Let's get optimistic about Keon Coleman after a, you know, uneven at best rookie year. I wonder if that will be the same. You know, like if this year's training camp comes and it's next Wednesday or Thursday and they're on the field, and if I'm getting super slow-mo highlights of Keon Coleman in the corner of the end zone making a one-handed catch.
1: Well,
0: it's
1: wild to me how maybe relevant that is, because I'm gullible. So when I hear on our morning show last week that the Winnipeg Jets have tweeted their opening night tweet, fill the building, whatever,
0: yep.
1: And Connor Hellebuyck is not in the picture, that means something.
0: Follow up on that. You see Sneaky Joe today. The Jets had some fun with LeBron James yesterday.
1: Yes.
0: And so Joe quote tweeted that with, tweets including LeBron James from the Winnipeg Jets. 1. Connor Hellebuyck still 0.
1: It sounds like Joe.
0: So, right.
1: Clever.
0: So, yeah, I mean, I wonder if they'll be in the it might be noticeable if there aren't any highlights. And, like, we're talking to Seth, like, well, Keon Coleman made a great play today over the middle. La, la, la, la, la, la, la.
1: Where is it,
0: and
1: Bills?
0: We don't see it. Because, right. Like, I wonder, like, Joe Marino, who, we heard that clip already 5 minutes ago, you know, is, you know, telling you there, like, you know, they're pushing him, and you know that kind of thing, and I just wonder if that'll be status quo, or if that's just whoever makes a good play, it gets on there. You know, that's how maybe you think it should work, but I feel like there's always I felt like there was a concerted effort last year to let us know, or try to make us know, or make us think, oh yeah, he's coming up. I bought it. One of the reasons I'm making this point is like I fell for it. If I fell for it, like it was some, you know, suspicious plan.
1: Yeah,
0: or something.
1: Right.
0: You know, I might be completely.
1: It wasn't the Kennedy assassination.
0: That might just be some 20-year-old intern out there just shooting whatever. Like, look, I got a good shot of Coleman. Like, okay, that's good. Put it out there.
1: Well, this, I really should know something about that. Not that it would be the same on every team, because, like, there's a couple things I wish I had more access to. I don't need to talk to players. You know, I don't long for that. I don't wish for that at all. I'd love to be in a draft room, even if it's just like private, because it would have to be what are they talking about? What is the stuff they never want out, right? So I'd love that. And then also, this is on a lower scale, but wouldn't you kind of love to know what the limits are or what the directives might be to the person who runs the Twitter account? Like, is it completely random if John Smith, who runs the Twitter account, uses a Coleman highlight? Can he just do that? And nobody says, doesn't mean anything? Because in the world now, we do kind of wonder if that means something. Yeah. Like, whenever it, good or bad, whether it's you or whether it's not you, like.
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2: That's what you should do. And so
3: the Chiefs do that.
2: Right. So I think that that's true. Probably true. I would believe it to be true. And so if that's the case, then there would, I think, be guardrails the other way too, right?
3: Well,
2: like not overdoing it with someone who, because a part of this, I lost the plot in the middle of what I wanted to say about Marino, because at the end there he talks about Brady, what Brady said to try to offset what Pegula sounded about him at the news conference. And I have never for one second wanted to take that seriously, that Joe Brady says, the best thing that's ever happened to you is that I'm your head coach now. I feel like that's just what you do when you're trying to not absolutely, completely torpedo a guy's value. So we'll see. That's why I'm even bringing it up. I think if they want to put him out front again like they did last summer, that might be telling. And if they don't, that also might be. I'm only saying might be because I don't know. This whole thing could be just a house of cards.
3: I think what you're saying is it's possible that the hidden messages from the Twitter person at the Bills is more meaningful than what Joe Brady says in public.
2: Yeah. Yeah.
3: Which I kind of love that. I mean, if you use the Winnipeg example, is it a coincidence? Is somebody in the Winnipeg Jets, what could that position pay? Is somebody in charge of the Winnipeg Jets Twitter deciding for him or herself to not use Connor Hellebuyck in a graphic?
2: No way. No way.
3: All right, so then
2: the GM has told someone under the GM, and that person went and told the Twitter person, hey, don't post anything with Hellebuyck.
3: Well, that makes that person in charge of the account exactly where does he or she rank on the hierarchy, in the hierarchy of the organization, like third? I mean, how many people, it could just be, and it probably is only, we don't know, okay? Let's say the GM or his assistant and the Twitter person have a conversation like that. You're saying you assume that they have.
2: In Hellebuck's case, I think absolutely.
3: Okay, so they have this conversation. Look, we don't know if he's going to be here. Maybe it's a general rule. Let's only use guys we know are going to be here. Well, I have spot track. I can see the list. Well, you know, Hellebuyck has a contract, but we're saying no to him. So we've got this sort of list, right? And only players from this list can be in the graphic. You do the rest. Well, how many people in the organization have had the same access to that? Do the scouts know that? Does the head coach know that? Who's the head coach of the Winnipeg Jets? Scott Arneal?
2: I would say the coach knows.
3: So, all right. Do the players?
2: I mean, whether the coach knows that the Twitter person has been told not to highlight Connor Hellebuyck, I don't know.
3: But
2: the coach knows that Hellebuck's existence as a Winnipeg Jet is in peril.
3: Right. So that's the point. The coach has, or rather the GM, has a school of thought on whether, in this case, Connor Hellebuyck will be back, will be on the team. And the interns don't sit in those meetings. Who doesn't sit in all the marketing people, do they? Does the head of, is that somebody, I mean, I'm just asking, is that somebody who rates and, you know, you're trying to sell tickets? Well, we don't know if he's going to be here. Like, that's all really fascinating to me.
2: Yeah.
3: How many people are privy to just the giving credibility to the speculation that, yeah, we're talking with teams, we're talking with Buffalo, like it might happen. He wants to leave. It's good stuff. 803-0550 to join us. 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
19: Well, did you know that this weekend is Hall of Fame induction ceremony weekend in baseball? Cooperstown.
1: I did know that. I don't know the class off the top.
19: Three people.
1: I don't remember.
19: You're going to feel very old.
1: Yeah, that's not uncommon.
19: Jeff Kent.
1: Okay, sure.
19: I mean, wow, right?
1: Yeah.
19: What? W-U-T, what?
1: Yeah.
19: Jeff Kent. Andrew Jones. Totally, I'm a yes. I don't know numbers on these guys anymore, but gut instinct, totally yes.
1: That's a easy yes. Jeff Kent is like a, well, you already said
19: like
1: it.
19: Like a what?
1: What?
19: Yeah. And Carlos Beltran.
1: Oh, okay.
19: Okay.
1: Yeah.
19: Great. You going to
1: go? No.
19: No?
1: No.
19: Not going to go to Cooperstown for Carlos Beltran,
1: no.
19: Andrew Jones, and Jeff Kent. They're just all too young for us.
1: I should get back there. It's been way too long. It's been since, 2001. I went with my friend for the induction, and it was fabulous.
19: Yeah.
1: Being there that week.
19: It's a great day.
1: Yeah.
19: But we're not going this week.
1: No.
19: Let's talk about the new stadium. Mike Schoep and the Bulldog, we're at Seneca Buffalo Creek Casino. This is WGR.
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0: Training camps are beginning to get underway around the league. The Panthers had their first practice today, though it was not a smooth affair. Second-year linebacker Nick Scorton has suffered a torn ACL. That is according to Ian Rapoport and Cameron Wolf. Scorton, though, is going to seek a second opinion. However, if he did tear it, he is going to get surgery later on this week. We do also have some free agent injury update news, as Tyreek Hill said himself that he has, quote, no power in his left leg. Hill did suffer that injury all the way back in week 4 of last season. And then the Ravens, they have waived former Vanderbilt quarterback Diego Pavia prior to training camp beginning. In the NHL, Patrick Kane has found his next team. It is not Buffalo. Instead, he is returning to Chicago, the team he spent 16 years of his NHL career with. It's a 2-year deal with an average annual value of $8 million. While in baseball, the Jays are currently up 3-1 on Tampa Bay in the 7th inning. And coming up a little bit later on, the Bisons home against Rochester. First pitch for that one at 6:35. That's your Paddock Chevrolet Sports Update. Paddock Chevrolet with you for the extra mile since 1935. I'm Zach Jones for Western New York's Voice of the Fan, WGR.
6: It's Mike Shope and the Bulldog.
8: I look like a delivery guy. I got this purple hat in the mail yesterday.
19: You're matchy.
8: And I got a purple shirt I'm seeing on the video now, and I look like I work somewhere. The purple shirt, I look like I should be driving a truck.
6: It's Mike Shope.
19: Like Grimace.
8: Right.
19: Oh, Grimace doesn't wear a purple hat.
8: No, but
19: in fairness to Grimace,
8: but there's a lot of purple.
6: And the Bulldog.
8: I mean, I don't think I'm shaped entirely that similar to Grimace.
19: That's right. That's
8: it's
19: fair.
8: It's closer than I'd like, and the clothes could get you there.
6: It's Mike Shope and the Bulldog.
8: I'm not body shaming Grimace. I'm just saying, you know, they're a big thing.
6: On WGR, Sports Radio 550.
19: Well, that's not from today. You're not wearing purple.
8: No.
19: Today. No. I am wearing
8: pants.
19: Pants.
8: You got long pants
19: on. Well, you said it. You beat me to it. I'm wearing pants. Jeans, even. To be more, well, you want to talk make, model, size? I don't know. I'm wearing jeans. I'm also wearing a Milwaukee Brewers visor. It was a baseball day. There's baseball on here at Buffalo Creek Casino, Seneca Buffalo Creek Casino. I've got my in-play runs, my favorite T-shirt, Roto Wear. And so I wanted to, you know, pick a baseball team. Yep. And I want to say, so my ex-girlfriend texted me from, ex-girlfriend, it sounds so funny. I mean, it's 30 years ago, right?
1: Is this the woman you went with your soon-to-be wife? You took her to the wedding in Wisconsin, and we talked about it for a whole day at Burncliffe one time?
19: Yes. Okay. I've never stopped talking about it. We weren't even engaged yet.
1: Right.
19: My girlfriend and I was invited to my ex-girlfriend's wedding in Wisconsin and invited my now wife to go with me to Wisconsin for this, and we did, and it was awesome. In every way, it was great. We're in a casino today, a fun memory of mine from that weekend. I think we stayed, maybe the wedding itself could have been at a casino, reception. So, like, there's a casino part to that story, too, that I won't go into. But she texted me yesterday a picture of herself and her son at the Brewers game, Brewers-Mets.
1: Mm-hmm.
19: And I'm like, those are the TV seats. When I went on that trip with my now wife, we sat in the TV seats, San Diego, Milwaukee. I looked up the box score yesterday and was just texting with my ex about all of this. And, you know, it hit me, like, I kind of wanted to make this point, but I'm not really a fan at all or that especially up on how they do it. Have you noticed that for the last several years, the Milwaukee Brewers are always excellent?
1: It seems like they're good, yeah. Yeah.
19: They've been excellent.
1: Yeah.
19: I think they've made the playoffs 7 of the last 8 years, Milwaukee.
1: Yeah,
19: They're running away this year, too.
1: And I've not looked. Like, there's not a new strategy there. They're more Tampa than they are the Yankees.
19: Yes.
1: Right? Like, it's more, like, so, on the edges, I would imagine.
19: I've heard that this goes back to a RotoWire podcast I was listening to, one of their excellent baseball guys, I think James Anderson it was, who said, basically, if anybody, this is before the season maybe, but if anybody on the Brewers got hurt, they could call someone up and be fine. Like, they have right. They have such a strong, deep prospect pool that, like, they're what I think any, especially not a major market team.
1: Sure.
19: They're what everybody aspires to be. They'd be what the Sabres aspire to be, where, like, hey, we're so rich that, because we don't have the palm trees, we don't have, like, the intangibles that are going to break ties among free agents. But that's okay.
1: We're going to invest
19: because what we've built is so good. And, you know, nothing lasts forever. But you know what? Here's to the Brewers. Like, I don't know. We're not a baseball show. But they're always really good. And they've done it that way in Milwaukee. So this is my visor from probably when I went there. Yeah. In 2004,
1: I like the blue. I don't see them enough to appreciate what that might look like in person or even on a really nice TV, like any number of the wonderful TVs here where we're sitting. But that blue jumps out at me every time you wear that visor.
19: It's a little bit like the Sabres.
1: Yeah, it's a
19: colors.
1: It's
19: the good Sabres colors.
1: I guess that's right. Yeah, yeah.
19: Very similar.
1: I wasn't thinking that when I said it, but yeah, no, I guess that is right.
19: So a bonus for the viewers today.
1: I wonder if they'll ever cash in some of that prospect pool to try to really go at a year. You know, do they pick a year and go, you know what? Let's try to win something.
19: Well, you know what they have for starters. No pun intended, is the best pitcher in the game, arguably.
1: Right.
19: Mizorowski, who's throwing 105.
1: It's insane.
19: Like, they have that guy.
1: Multiple times a night when he pitches, or day, whatever. Like, he hits those numbers, like 20 times an outing.
19: I will not accept any follow-up questions on the Milwaukee Brewers, but this, like, they're always, because I couldn't answer them, but they're always great. They're maybe the Bills, not the Sabres, but the Bills, as a team that, okay, but can you actually make the championship round?
1: Right.
19: Can you actually make a World Series now?
1: Right.
19: That's why I bring that
1: up. Yeah, like they're in the playoff pool every year, but are you scared of them? Are they, you know, you got to take down any short series, anything can happen, but you got to take down LA eventually.
19: It was last year that they made the NLCS and got swept by the Dodgers. What are your chances?
1: Right.
19: That could happen again. I mean, the Dodgers are still awesome, and here are the Brewers, and it might be headed there. I mean, the Braves are good. Yeah, the Phillies are good.
1: I wonder if like, you know, if Detroit, we are, this is a baseball segment, if not a baseball show. If Detroit does decide, I mean, everybody's in the wild card race, including Detroit. I mean, whatever, the 4.5 out or whatever they are. But if they're going to make a move on Skubal, is this the year Milwaukee goes, you know what? What's it going to take? What's it going to cost? How many of these excellent prospects that I've got does it take to get Skubal onto my team? And I put him in, you know, in front of this 105-mile-an-hour flame-throwing maniac or behind, whatever.
19: Love it.
1: I've got those two cats at the top of my – I mean, they're pitching 4 of 7.
19: That's right.
1: Maybe now's the time. Let's go, Brewers.
19: You know who the favorite is to get Skubal? L.A. Of course.
1: Go figure.
19: Of course. Emmett Sheehan or some package going back to Detroit, if the Tigers do that, that'll all be, like, within the next week.
1: Yeah.
19: But, you know, the Bills are a team, as we know, that has had all this success, but you can only do so much with it because it's about rings, and they just have not gotten there.
1: Right.
19: And that's Milwaukee
1: in baseball. And maybe just to carry the thread all the way out here on the Bills, you know, comparison – that's why, you know, we get to the trade deadline or an off season where Max Crosby is available or Trey Hendrickson is available or whomever is available. You want them to throw their hat in the ring. You want to do a little Rams FM picks stuff here because, like, what are we doing here? Like, I want to protect the future to a degree, but is there a moment where you have to say, you know what? We need this. We need that guy. We need a Hellraiser, hair on fire defender, or whatever it is. A receiver that's, you know, better than DJ Moore. Oh my God, be still my beating heart.
19: AJ Brown.
1: Yeah, right. But you know, no.
19: It's, do you think they ever even had a?
1: I don't know.
19: Did they call on AJ Brown?
1: I wonder. I really don't know. I mean. That may be a thing where you might have not even been able to get in the room because he wanted to go one place and Philadelphia maybe felt like they wanted to do that right by him. I don't know.
19: You had a cap room issue with A.J. Brown.
1: Yeah, like, sure.
19: But, you know, they paid D.J. Moore like crazy.
1: Right, like
19: so.
1: Crazy is right. So that does get me thinking about, you know, this whole production, you know, because I've never – They did Diggs. I mean, Diggs was a first round. But it didn't cost a barrel full of stuff because Diggs really wasn't Diggs yet. Like, Diggs got here and became Diggs. And so you won the trade. But, you know, first round pick, it's a reasonable price. It wasn't like, you know, two or three things. So you did that. Von Miller was this when that happened in free agency. That was a big, big swing. That's what are we talking about? 5 years ago now? How many years ago was that? 4 years ago? It's a while
19: four or five.
1: Ago. So I don't know. Like, is DJ?
19: See, I can't place
1: does
19: that.
1: DJ Moore rise to the level of that?
19: No.
1: You know, no.
19: That,
1: to me. No, I don't think so. I don't know if Brandon Bean would tell you with a straight face privately that he thinks it does, but maybe he does. Well, I know publicly how he felt last year about Josh Palmer, which I thought was like, this is like a walking around money contract. What are you talking about? This is not like the answer to your wide receiver problems. It's a guy.
19: Von Miller was 22, so four years ago, and then 3 years with the Bills. Last year he was in Washington. Played 17 games for Washington last year.
1: A lot of sacks. Well,
19: nine sacks.
1: Nine? Okay. Yeah. That's not a lot.
19: More than he had here ever.
1: Yeah, right.
19: He had eight here. His first year.
1: Yeah, and was
19: got
1: on,
19: hurt.
1: Yeah, right. He was on the way to double digits for sure, I think, that year before he got hurt.
19: So, have you and I done this week? We've had Sal on and talked about DJ Moore a little bit. But I can't get liftoff on him one way or another. And I don't know what's going to tip it for me. I know that, you know, the first time I brought this up to Sal, Sal was kind of like, what's not to like? And, okay, fine. And Friday I talked to Mike Dempsey after having lots of conversations within fantasy circles and the ADP chasing show where nobody seems to really like him. And I might have tinged the question to Mike like that, like just, yeah, DJ Moore? And he's like, I am in. So that's, you know, fantasy. If you're in, like he, if you have that kind of conviction on DJ Moore, you're talking 1,000 yards
1: you think
19: and
1: he's catching 100
19: 10
1: passes.
19: Touchdowns.
1: Yeah, yeah.
19: Right. Like sort of for me, it's like 100, 1,000, 10. So something like that. Matt Harmon, who was on ADP chasing with me and Pat and Jacob last week, he sort of dismissed DJ Moore at one point. We didn't really talk about him, but I know I got a sense from Matt, reception, perception, that he was like not in. And then today, yesterday, I think it was yesterday.
1: I saw it today.
19: Yep. He brought up DJ Moore, and you know what he said? I can't really decide either. Like he said, here are the routes where he's strong, and it didn't fit perfectly with Ben Johnson. So there's that reason at least to be optimistic about him. But other things, you know, turn you the other way. So anyway, he that is exactly how – well, not exactly. But it's basically how I feel about this, where not even with, like, the second-round pick – and the $40 million, like not even...
1: considering the cost.
19: No, just in a vacuum.
1: Is it going to work? Yeah.
19: So I'm grasping when it comes to him. Like I want to have... I'm not drafting him. I guess I could say that. Like I'll draft Carnell Tate instead or Jameson Williams instead. Some of those guys who go in the same range or a running back instead. Basil Tootin. Like I'm not... But that usually happens to me with the Bills. And I feel like my – because I never wanted to draft James Cook. I would draft Diggs. Pete Diggs, I love drafting him. Like that was like a late first-round pick. Anyway, DJ Moore is what?
1: It's complicated. What are the factors? You know, thinking about how I just revisited, just looking at what Matt posted about him. And I think maybe the biggest unknown – because anyone can guess that. Well, did he fit with Chicago? They had other guys. Like, did he? Is he slowing down? Is he deteriorating? Is he a diminishing asset? And that's when I decided to buy him. That's why he was available. Or was he just squeezed out? Too much money? Younger guys, better guys. But like, what explains 2 years in a row where his production has gone the wrong way? So you can just hope it's a better circumstance, but. That next page is, okay, well, what is this circumstance? And the Bills, by design, I guess, got out of the number one receiver business when they traded Diggs, and they flew the everybody eats flag. And even while Diggs was still here, the offense changed. He became less of a focal point. Khalil Shakir out-targeted him after Brady took over. So you've got all that. And the question, I think, becomes, was everybody eats out of necessity slash convenience? Like, this is our receiving core. We had to divest ourselves of Diggs. And so we're just going to make do. So everybody eats. Or is that really, like, is Brady, how is Brady going to use a number one receiver? Like, does he want to feed somebody? Or does he really like everybody eats? Does he think Allen? Does Allen like everybody? Like, I don't know. Like,
19: somebody, they sounded like it.
1: Somebody brought this up one day, I think, what, you know, in a couple of weeks we were apart, and maybe I was with Nate, and the guy was like, I don't want Allen feeling like he's got to feed a guy. And I think that could mess him up. And I'm like, do you remember what it was like when Diggs was here? Like, when Diggs was featured, like, he got open all the time.
19: He's pretty good.
1: And Allen fed him. Like, I don't think Allen's going to feel hamstrung at all if DJ Moore can get open regularly and they're designing plays to help him get open regularly. I think he will feed him. But do they want to do that is the bigger question, which is why I would understand anyone in, you know, as much of a novice as I am about the fantasy space, having a buyer beware. That's, you've got diminishing returns on the last couple of seasons, especially last season. You've got age. You've got a new team, a new scheme for the player anyway, and maybe he's got some familiarity with it from his time with Brady, but whatever. There's a lot of I don't know about that, I don't know about that, I don't know about that. And then you get to the big one, which is what does this offense really want to do? with a DJ Moore or any other purported number one receiver.
19: Yeah.
1: Do they want to feed that guy? Or is it going to be, you know, business as usual, and I'm going to be chucking passes up to Mecole Hardman with my season on the line?
19: There will be, agree, there will be no evidence, no answer in the slightest to that question until Houston.
1: No. The only thing you're going to get, and I would discourage you from trusting it, not you, whether you know enough.
19: It's Brady talking.
1: Brady talking. Say everything. And how they do that. Oh, they're clicking in camp. You know, they're working, you know, I don't know, did we ever get, like, they're on a beach in Hawaii throwing passes? I don't think we got any of that this offseason. That crossed my face anyway.
19: I know. There's no
1: but like
19: picture.
1: What is the relationship? Like, how, you know, are they connected? Do they have good chemistry? Are they on the same page? When Allen breaks, you know, contain and he's roaming around back there, is DJ Moore, like, does he know where Allen wants him to go or thinks he wants him to go or all that? Like, you'll get some probably encouraging, because it's training camp, reports on that.
19: Yeah.
1: Mm-hmm. But I don't think it'll mean anything. So, yeah, it'll be September before we have a clue. And, you know, hopefully they hit the ground running and it looks great. But that's a lot of questions, I think, that, you know, don't have answers, or at least easy answers right now.
19: Right. It'll be, I mean, the preseason tells you less and less every year.
1: Yep.
19: And
1: I think this, and we talked about this a little earlier, like, yeah. I wouldn't be surprised at all if this is a preseason where we learn less than ever.
19: It should be.
1: What's less than nothing? I mean, I don't know, nothing from nothing. I'm Billy Preston over here. But
19: Billy Preston.
1: Has the show ever sounded older?
19: Get back.
1: So that's a lot. That's a lot to sort of weed through to get to. Oh, yeah, no, he's going to hit. I don't know.
19: I mean, just to say one more thing, in terms of fantasy drafts, it's not that expensive. Like, picking DJ Moore is not criminal where he goes. It's the end of the fifth round. I mean, it's not that expensive. The guys I mentioned, all right, well, you don't have to see them having great years either. Jameson Williams is a wild card. Tate is a rookie. And whoever else, like, Odunze is in that kind of cluster of players. Mm-hmm. It's not like it's not the 12th round either, but it's not, like, so risky to do it. There probably is a pretty good floor for DJ Moore. I mean, maybe last year's season he had 50 catches. Was it 7 touchdowns, whatever he had? And it was his lowest lowest year production-wise. That kind of season has to be the floor for him in this situation. I mean, if he comes in under that,
1: and if healthy, forget it. And if that's what you get, then this is a disaster.
19: Yeah, right. It was not a win if you do that.
1: No.
19: Well,
1: that's where the cost does come back to, like, be pertinent. Like,
19: this is the move.
1: I did this for that.
19: This is the move in the spotlight this year for Bean. Clearly, it's the DJ Moore trade. Yeah. He didn't use a first-round pick. He traded out. T.J. Parker. Ask Sal, what rookies are you interested in? Well, he's, like, not even at the top of the list.
1: He's on to the Saturday guys.
19: Yeah, right. Right. So this is the move. I mean, they didn't do a lot else. The veteran DBs, I guess. Like, this is where it's right in the spotlight. At a position where Bean has gotten so much heat. And, you know, there's your coaching change. There's your promotion if you want it. And now you have this move. And, you know, he doesn't call the plays, but he'd like it probably pretty good if they threw the ball to DJ Moore 10 times a game.
1: Boy, I would think any guy, any GM, this is not a commentary on what I think or don't think of Brandon Bean, but you put yourself out there like that, considering, you know, what last year was like and the call-in after the draft and all of that. Like, boy, he would love to be able to take a victory lap on a receiver that really hits, you know. Like, so, yeah, I don't think that creates any kind of pressure for the coach, I don't think. Like, I got to make sure DJ Moore works. I mean, if DJ Moore works, it's going to be because he gets open and Allen can find him, and, like, that's it. There's not going to be anything more or less than that to it, but that's got to all happen, you know. It is, you know, enough – Can I go back to, like, add another layer to the, like, question mark stuff? A big part of the disconnect that I, at least what I've read about in Chicago, was that off script, he did not flourish with Williams, and Williams is a very off-script quarterback, maybe more even off-script than Allen is. But Allen is plenty of that. I mean, he is going to get out of there and, you know, be rolling to his right and gesturing with his left arm. And is that something that he is good at, scramble drill, whatever they call it? Like, is that a strong suit of his? It certainly was not last year in Chicago, from what I've ascertained. That was a big part of the trouble there, is that he couldn't seem to get connected with Williams on those plays. I don't know, maybe that gets exaggerated just because of the one interception late in the playoffs that looked like more didn't, like, they just weren't on the same page. You know, he thought to zig and Williams thought he was going to zag or whatever happened there. So maybe that just took on a life of its own to an extent and exaggerated it, but it's something to watch out for, I think, for sure.
19: He's had a fine career, and he's in a position where perhaps, like, he can erase any doubts about, you know, his talent, because he's got Allen now. He's had quarterback tougher situations, often much tougher, over the course of his career. There's two particular plays I remember him for, and this isn't fair to him at all. But it's what happens. One is when he walked off the field during a play with the Bears 2 years ago. Mm-hmm. Like, you know, I'm just going to walk off. During the play, you see him at the top of the screen. He just walks off the field during the play.
1: I remember that.
19: What's that? And then another is, it was Carolina at Atlanta. I was in my car. You know this one?
1: Mm-hmm. It's the helmet.
19: Like, is it? Is it helmet? It's like a Hail Mary touchdown catch. They're down 6 in Atlanta. And it's not Bryce Young, but it doesn't matter. It's like a few years ago. They're down 6 in Atlanta, and he catches a bomb in the end zone, and he gets an unsportsmanlike. Is it helmet?
1: I think he took his helmet off.
19: He gets an unsportsmanlike conduct penalty, which pushes the extra point back to like a 50-yard kick, and they missed and they lost.
1: Right. I thought that was New Orleans, not Atlanta. But okay, all right.
19: Because I was listening to the Falcons broadcast.
1: Story. Yep. It's
19: not fair at all to the guy. He's had a fine career.
1: It's a tough moment. Yeah.
19: Keep it together there, buddy.
1: Right?
19: Like, I mean, if you had to walk off the field, if you got to go, you got to go. But, I mean, just not the time to lose your mind.
1: Mm-hmm.
19: And it probably cost him the game. Who was that quarterback? P.J. Walker was that quarterback for Carolina. P.J. Walker.
1: Asked and answered. Look at that.
19: Mike Schoep and the Bulldog at Seneca Buffalo Creek Casino. I know I said before, let's talk about the new stadium. Let's do that tomorrow when maybe people can call in and we can hear.
1: Good plan.
19: You know, because that should be more interactive than what we got going today.
1: That's probably right.
19: We're here for the not official launch. It's been open, but their survivor pool. We'll tell you more about it. I'm in 2 times. I can't wait. Week 1. Are we going to use the Chargers? Bulldog, you got to help me. Well, no, you don't.
1: No,
19: you're not going to want to help me.
1: I don't have to do anything.
19: Do we want to use the Chargers, home to Arizona, the biggest spread by a lot in the first week of the season? We have another, 6 weeks. Back after the update, 803-0550 to join us. This is WGR.
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33: Training camps are beginning to get underway across the NFL, including for the Carolina Panthers. They'll be taking part in this year's Hall of Fame game. They had their first practice today, though it was not a smooth affair. Second-year linebacker Nick Scorton has suffered a torn ACL. That, according to Ian Rapoport and Cameron Wolf, Scorton is going to seek a second opinion. But if it does come back that he has torn his ACL, he'll be having surgery later on this week and, of course, missing the remainder of this season. We do have some free agent injury news. Tyreek Hill said on his YouTube channel last night that he has, quote, no power in his left leg. Hill did suffer that injury all the way back in week 4 of last season. And the Ravens, they have waived former Vanderbilt quarterback Diego Pavia prior to training camp. In the NHL, Patrick Kane not coming to Buffalo. Instead, he is signing with Chicago, the team he did spend 16 seasons with, on a 2-year deal with an average annual value of $8 million. Then in baseball, the Jays took down Tampa 3-1, and then coming up a little bit later on tonight, Bison's home versus Rochester, with first pitch for that one at 6:35. It's Paddock Chevrolet Sports Headlines. Paddock Chevrolet with you for the extra mile since 1935. I'm Zach Jones for Western New York's Voice of the Fan, WGR.

0: I was a little overzealous when I said the Bills was a top two on that list, you know, but I do feel like they can either be one or two when the season ends. I understand, you know, because they look at talent. Most people look at football and they say, oh, this guy had 1,500 yards. This guy had 1,800. This guy led the league in touchdowns. So they're the best. And I don't necessarily see it like that. You know, I see it based on your team success and how you fit in to that success.
1: That is former Bills great. Bills great. Three straight 1,000-yard seasons. Stevie Johnson.
2: Ooh.
1: Talking about the, I went for effect there.
2: Ooh.
1: It's a talk show. Stevie Johnson talking about that. You didn't hear the clip. Mike just walked back.
2: I'm late. I'm doing all this.
1: You were here
2: entering
1: contests. You were here on time. You just didn't hear the clip. Stevie Johnson said on Twitter, I guess, recently that he thought the Bills had the top two, second best receiving room in the league.
2: I saw that. Come on.
1: That was he did say the start of the clip is like I got a little overzealous.
2: He thinks Shakir is a lot better than most of the world does.
1: Yeah. So
2: I think I started following him when I met him at a Seneca Casino for that blackjack tournament.
1: Right.
2: And he's just so nice, Johnson. He's such a great way with people. And you can see that just even from social media. Like he's all into it.
1: Yeah.
2: And you know, I screwed up our thing with him.
1: He was that way
2: yes.
1: when he played. That's maybe why he got so mad at us. That because I think he thought like we were on team.
2: We turned on him.
1: We were on team.
2: Or I did. Yeah. I don't know if you think you did. I know.
1: You were way more strong.
2: I thought they should cut him.
1: Yeah.
2: I thought after he said with Jim Rome at the Super Bowl that he threw the
1: off-season
2: workout plan in the garbage, and I'm a new coach, I'm Marone, like, I'm the new boss, like, get out of here, I can lose with you, I can lose without you.
1: Yeah.
2: And that might have been something he didn't like.
1: No, that's definitely true. Yeah,
2: he called their best player.
1: He called us silly names, I think, on social media at the time.
2: Oh, yeah?
1: Yeah.
2: I didn't know that.
1: Poodle. I was Poodle, I think.
2: He just cut us off.
1: Right. And did this come up when you were with him?
2: Yes, I brought it up.
1: Like, how did that get smoothed over, I take it?
2: Stevie Johnson. The guy seems to always have a smile on his face.
1: Yeah.
2: And that was a Friday night at a blackjack tournament when everybody's playing for free. Celebrity blackjack. Like, who's not going to be in a good mood? Open bar. Everybody's in a good mood. Now you got a guy who's always happy, you'd see outwardly, and very good with people. I mean, I could have said anything to him. There were no hard feelings.
1: Good.
2: I introduced my wife to him. Like, it was a great night. It was. I remember that night for the Bills. Johnson, Ray Davis, and Rousseau. And Davis was cool. Who wanted to meet? Lee Evans wanted to meet Ray Davis. Like, come on over. So we had a little three-way conversation. It was fine. It was great. And Rousseau is who I was seated next to at the table. And he was, like, he was cooler. Like, he was not just overly, not good or bad. Just, he was not super outwardly, you know, warm.
1: That might just be his personality.
2: Yeah,
1: right.
2: Like, he doesn't know me at all.
1: Right.
2: I mentioned we had him on. Maybe you weren't there, but I asked for him one day after he was drafted. Like Davis, by the way, it's kind of funny. We don't do much of that. But Ray Davis was one of these guys, and so was Rousseau years earlier. And I mentioned that to him. He's like, oh. it just only went. But yeah. what I did, if I may say one more thing, because it's indulgent.
1: No, please.
2: There was a, you know, blackjack tournament. I was all excited about it. Good enough day to talk about it being here at Seneca, at the casino. Like strategy and everything. I'd never been in a blackjack tournament before, but there was, I got down. Like my first, I didn't win any of my first nine hands. I think it was nine hands. I didn't win any of them. So I'm almost dead.
1: Mm-hmm.
2: But trying to get myself back up. And there was a hand where the dealer just, like, sucked out. Might have had a six showing, 10-5, and beat the table. And Rousseau was like, ugh. I'm like, no, buddy, that's good. Those guys bet Lee Evans and those guys place bigger bets. You want that. You want the house to win when you're you're not playing against the house tonight. You're playing against Lee Evans and me. So you want to get beat sometimes if you make a smaller bet. All right, that's it.
1: Yep.
2: That's my story.
1: I was with you for Russell.
2: Were you? Good.
1: Yeah, because I remember his mom, I remember reading this, and I think we talked about it with him. He didn't play that his draft year at Miami because of COVID, and his mom was a healthcare worker. I don't remember if she was a nurse or a nurse practitioner or whatever. And I really admired that about him because of what my wife was going through with COVID when she was, you know, obviously a practitioner at Kaleida. So I felt like I really admired that about him, that he was able to. He's like, I don't feel like it would be right to be playing with this situation.
2: Cool.
1: So, yeah.
2: Is he a Bills great?
1: Stevie.
2: Yeah. Stevie. Maybe. Maybe he's the actual perfect person for that term. I mean,
1: right, he's not an
2: Bruce Smith is not a Bills great. He's a legend.
1: He's a legend.
2: He's a Hall of Famer.
1: NFL legend. There's levels.
2: You would never put Bills on a guy that transcended like that.
1: Right, right. He's an all-time great. Stevie Johnson is not an all-time great. He's not an NFL great, but I think he's a Bills great.
2: It almost might have to be. Yeah, that's what's sort of coming to me now is you can't be great and be a Bills great or a team great.
1: See, I have this. Do you how much baseball you're watching? I haven't seen the ads recently, but there's a car warranty campaign company, a car warranty company that has a campaign that features lots of former ball players.
2: Yeah.
1: They do not have the licensing to use the team names. So they have Tino Martinez, baseball great, or something, or baseball legend?
2: Maybe.
1: Even? Yeah. Like, whatever it
2: There's
1: is.
2: There's no rules when it comes to ads.
1: It's like.
2: It's awful.
1: Because you can't use Yankees. I would not balk at Yankees great.
2: For Tino?
1: For Tino. I would not. I mean, I'm not Mr. Yankee or anything. Like
2: he is kind of good for that.
1: But that works for me. But because you can't use Yankees because you don't own the licensing to do it, you cannot just pivot to baseball great.
2: No, you can't.
1: Unless
2: you're an ad.
1: That is offensive to me.
2: No, what it should be
1: is, what are we doing?
2: New York, parentheses, A,
1: right.
2: Parentheses,
1: great.
2: Great.
1: Yeah. Fine. Something else. Anything but, like, because you know.
2: New York's American League great.
1: No, I think Eric Burns is in one of those.
2: Yeah, he is.
1: What are we doing?
2: Is he a legend?
1: I don't even know if he's like an A's great or anybody's great or whatever.
2: Nobody's great. No, nobody.
1: Just cut it out. Yeah, like Eric Burns, ball player.
2: Yeah.
1: That's a former ball player.
2: Former baseball player.
1: Guy.
2: Just a guy.
1: Eric Burns, just a guy.
2: Eric Burns.
1: Buy his car warranty. Person. It's great. All right.
2: Yo, that's good. That's good. A team great is a specific level of player that does not 100% of the time does not qualify for like just great.
1: Right.
2: Or
1: all time, whatever. Like across
2: legend,
1: the league
2: great.
1: Or the sport. Yeah.
2: No, it has to be specific to a team.
1: Yes.
2: Yes. The good news for the Red Sox, speaking of baseball, so they don't play today, but they have the Blue Jays now.
1: Blue Jays won today. They beat the Rays, which I like. I mean, I feel like I'm chasing the Rays now, too.
2: I just paid for one of my entries.
1: 6.5 back, now 6, I would think.
2: 6.
1: If I have it right.
2: I just paid for one of my Survivor entries because that game went under 8.5.
1: Well,
2: 3-1.
1: There you go.
2: Look at me.
1: That's a big win.
2: That was a big win, and it wasn't even stressful. I watched the game just fly by. It was like 2-1 early, and then the logic is getaway day. The road team has won every game of the series so far. Let's go home. We're fine.
1: Yeah,
2: we don't need this one.
1: Toronto
2: doesn't hit.
1: How soon is too soon? Today's the 23rd, August 15th and 16th. I'm going to Pittsburgh.
2: Those are your games.
1: How soon is too soon for me to start looking at Skeens' place in the rotation? Is it too soon?
2: Yes, it's still two. It's three weeks.
1: All right.
2: Right?
1: Yeah.
2: Thursday, Friday, or Friday, Saturday?
1: Saturday, Sunday.
2: So it's 3 weeks and change.
1: Night game, Saturday, day game, Sunday.
2: Do you want Skeens? I mean, you do.
1: I do. I don't. I would love to see. I'd love to see him no hit the Red Sox. I mean, who wouldn't? I mean, I shouldn't say who wouldn't. Someone who's more invested in the Red Sox result maybe wouldn't want that. But I would love to see one of the best pitchers of this generation. Is what it's early. You know, if he gets, you know, he has an 8-year run here. I mean, he's off to a great start anyway. He's having a rockier year this year, but
2: yeah,
1: I want to see one of the best guys in baseball do his thing. So I would not be, you know, if I get him on Saturday night and he holds the Red Sox to 2 hits and strikes out 12, I'm not going to feel like I wasted my money going to Pittsburgh.
2: Will you be on your feet clapping when it's 2 outs and 2 strikes in the 7th inning?
1: No.
2: You can't do that? You're wearing a Red Sox hat?
1: I'm going to be wearing a Red Sox hat.
2: But you'll have a sort of a smile.
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2: I bought these tickets months ago. The schedule had just come out when I bought these tickets. In fact, for a little while, it was even before the schedule, before the season started. Because like single game tickets for a while weren't even available. And this whole thing, a rigmarole with the Pirates ticket office where they kept trying to sell me on, you know, mini packs. I'm like, no, I just want Saturday, Sunday, Pittsburgh, Boston. Anyway, I wasn't that interested in what the Red Sox were doing in the months leading up to this. Now they've gotten hot and it matters. The standings matter, but I don't know. I would still take him shutting them down, I think.
3: Well, it's my opinion, to your question, too early to start tracking that, but it could work out. He pitches Saturday, so then put him on next Friday, so then put him on the following Wednesday, then put him on the following Monday, and then there's your weekend after
2: all right,
3: that.
2: Maybe. All right.
3: He'll start four games before you get there in 3 weeks.
2: All right.
3: Right?
2: I hope his elbow holds up.
3: I mean, there'll be rainouts.
2: Right.
3: There'll be, you know, whatever adjustments, but they're contending.
2: Yep.
3: So there's none of that to worry about. They're not 20 games under where they could, I mean, just not trade them, but
2: shut them down.
3: Yeah,
2: or
3: no, I think they're in it.
2: Yeah, they're gonna ride them for sure. Yeah,
3: they're in it, and I'll have a very easy time glomming onto them to root for them if it continues. It's a great lineup. You got that guy.
2: It's a great ballpark.
3: Great ballpark, friends. It's 4 hours away. Last year, I kind of did that with the Jays. And, I mean, I ended up sitting at the World Series.
2: Right.
3: And now they're terrible. So, it's I mean,
2: shoot your shot.
3: Pounce, right. Pounce when you can.
2: Right.
3: Very cool, though. Paul Skeens pitching against the Cubs in Pittsburgh. Cubs in Pittsburgh this weekend. The Cubs are home to the Yankees next weekend, and I might be there.
2: All right.
3: For that. So, there's your Cubs update. From Seneca Buffalo Creek Casino, Mike Schopen, the Bulldog. Thanks for listening. 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
13: We haven't talked about it. I'm not sure I have any sort of big take on it. Just sort of kind of how it goes anymore. But the layoffs at ESPN... Stefania Bell is one. Tom Pelissero, Ryan Clark, Cam Newton.
14: Carl Ravich.
13: Can you name one SportsCenter anchor?
14: David Lloyd was one of the layoffs, and I think I would have been able to get him.
13: Like blonde hair?
14: Yeah.
13: I did not know his name.
14: I'm sure
13: I've seen it.
14: No, I don't. No. It's not... I mean, the days, man, the pizza place days. Like this is a long time ago now, kids. Okay, this is the early '90s. We'd go and like whatever was on in the bar at after we closed up Santora's at midnight. We go to Heroes down Main Street near Transit, and if it was always like a signpost, like, we're almost to the 2 o'clock Sports Center.
13: 2 a.m.
14: Are we just going to wait here for the 2? All right, I'm staying for the 2 a.m. And it was every day I watched it, and probably the same episode multiple times.
13: In the morning?
14: Yeah.
13: Yeah.
14: And I barely did that when I had a gym membership. And now I just don't ever. Yeah, I don't have any idea who's whom over there.
13: I don't think I could name a single one.
14: No.
13: But I really liked Stefania Bellswerk.
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6: Plenty of injury news around the NFL as training camps begin to get underway. The Panthers had practice today. It was their first one of training camp. It was not a smooth one, though. Second-year linebacker Nick Skorton has suffered a torn ACL, according to Ian Rapoport and Cameron Wolf. Skorton, though, is going to get a second opinion, but if that does come back that he has torn his ACL, he's going to have surgery later on this week. We did have some free agent injury update news. Tyreek Hill saying himself that he has, quote, no power in his left leg. Hill did suffer that injury all the way back in week four of last season. And speaking of injuries suffered last year, some good news. Giants wide receiver Malik Nabers is not on PUP to start training camp. Nabers also attempting to come back from a knee injury. In the NHL, Patrick Kane not coming to Buffalo. Instead, he's going to sign with Chicago, a team who he was with for the first 16 years of his career, on a two-year deal with an average annual value of $8 million. While in baseball, the Jays took down Tampa Bay earlier this afternoon, 3-1. And then coming up in just about a half hour, the Bisons. They're home against Rochester. That's your Paddock Chevrolet Sports Update. Paddock Chevrolet with you for the extra mile since 1935. I'm Zach Jones for Western New York's Voice of the Fan, WGR.
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9: Welcome back, Seneca Buffalo Creek Casino. I think it's been too long since I or we have mentioned the deal on this Survivor contest. In fact, it's been almost 3 hours since we talked to the sportsbook manager here, Tony Sinise, about it. He remembered, by the way, did you talk to him? He remembered our last visit here for what happened in the tournament. We were here, and you remembered watching the tournament from a different location in the building.
10: Right.
9: And that Duke, the one seed, not a game in Buffalo.
10: Right.
9: Right? But they were in trouble. And he's like, I heard you talking about that. They played Siena, and I said on your show, I hope Siena loses because that's a New York State team that people can't bet on in New York State.
10: Right, I remember so, that.
9: Remember that moment on the on the show? Yes. I was like, well, we got to get them out of here.
10: Yeah, right.
9: And eventually Duke did get
10: they
9: them
10: did,
9: out
10: they
9: of here.
10: Did, yeah, it wasn't even that close in the end, but it was. I think I remember it as down one at half and then an early three-pointer put them down four, and then they just went.
9: All Duke?
10: Yeah.
9: I think it was close later than that.
10: Yeah, maybe you might be right. I'm not even sure about this 1 point, 4 point thing. Not like it matters, but that's what I have in my head.
9: Well,
10: and that could be dangerous.
9: Today's as good a day as any, but the Survivor contest for the upcoming season, the deadline to register is the night before that first Sunday. So September 12th, 9 o'clock that night. Unless you're going with one of the two games earlier in the week, which I could see getting to Seattle in a Survivor contest,
10: mm-hmm.
9: and New England in the first game. I could see getting there. But otherwise, you have until the Saturday night, and you make the picks here. It's $50 to enter. There's a guaranteed minimum $10,000 cash payout to the winner. Survivor pools are usually like one last man standing. Last year, apparently, there were three. One from each casino.
10: Allegheny, Niagara Falls, and downtown. Yeah.
9: Right. So they split it three ways. But this tournament's bigger than last year's, and you have to make your picks here. So
10: or wherever you sign up.
9: Or wherever you sign up, right. You can't do it. You don't do it online.
10: Right.
9: You do it on site. And I don't know if you can see it, even better, if you're watching the stream. Otherwise, here is what it sounds like. This is the official form. And I'm going to sleep with this tonight. I'm going to hold it close to me as I fall asleep, looking at the different games.
10: There are some deadlines, though, if you want to be eligible for prizes.
9: It's coming up.
10: Yeah. So there's that. I'm reluctant to say anything because I found out after we talked to Tony that my copy was all wrong.
9: This that I'm looking at?
10: No,
9: is bad.
10: No. There were some there was some stuff in there that was not correct.
9: You don't say.
10: Yeah. So, I don't know. But there's stuff there are perks, drawings that you can enter, not just these preseason tickets which we're giving away every hour.
9: Can you see what I'm pointing to?
10: You are pointing to
9: Seneca Buffalo Creek.
10: Yeah.
9: Is that not good? Is that not correct?
10: That is not correct.
9: Uh-oh.
10: That is a Charger game. He mentioned the Charger game specifically, and that's why I asked him when we were done.
9: Okay.
10: I said, you said Chargers. Mine says this, and he said, no, that's. That's our fault. We got conflated. There's another contest that game is a part of.
9: Okay.
10: And so the wrong thing is in there, but it is the Charger game.
9: Week 3.
10: Yeah.
9: Which should be good.
10: Sure. Yeah. Yeah, the Chargers are one of those teams that maybe because the top of the conference has come back a little bit and the other contending playoff-type teams maybe have leveled up, that, you know, yeah, they might be a threat.
9: And if you're a ball knower,
10: Jesus,
9: you know that the Chargers are always all hype.
10: Right.
9: But maybe this year they won't be.
10: You'd think at some point that they won't be.
9: Ever.
10: What I think should happen now is if that happens again, right, if they only win 9 or 10 and squeeze in or whatever, they're not like battling Kansas City for the division or a high seed or whatever. I want to really mean this. Like, I'm done with you forever, Chargers.
9: You won't be.
10: Until you show me that you can do it, I'm not going to buy it. I mean, I get why you would want to buy it, right? I mean, the running back's good. The quarterback is big and moves. He moved better and more frequently last year than he ever had. And Harbaugh's a legend, and McDaniel is there now. And, like, okay.
9: You know what?
10: And if it doesn't happen now, I mean, when, Chargers?
9: I mean, Justin Herbert, 4 years ago, had a 5,000-yard passing season. Like, it isn't like he's never
10: hit. No, that's right.
9: Like, really young. Maybe his second year, he had a massive stat year. Do you ever think about, all right, on one hand, it's L.A. We fret over the lack of palm trees and whatever else. You have a free agent battle between Buffalo and L.A. in any sport. Like, you know, good luck.
10: Yeah.
9: Right? In a vacuum. You ever think about, though, like, you say what you said about the Chargers and their history, and maybe it was when they were in San Diego it was the same. They don't have their own city. Hmm. I think maybe that could be something that could work against you as an athlete.
10: It does sort of feel like they're squatting in the Rams stadium.
9: It does.
10: Yeah.
9: And I'm thinking of, like, if the Jets and the Giants are some version of this, but I think I would have to force it into the hole to say, like, it's only true of the Jets.
10: Yeah, because the Giants, yeah, have won since the, yeah, whatever, they've won, yeah.
9: But
10: yeah.
9: It used to be called Giant Stadium.
10: Right.
9: Before they built MetLife.
10: Right.
9: And the Jets played at Giant Stadium. That can't be great for your your pride, your sense of pride as a player on the team.
10: Yeah.
9: You don't even have the stadium is literally named for a different team.
10: This is where you have to be thankful that if you're, anyway, a Jets fan, that there are these corporate names now.
9: Thank goodness.
10: You know, SoFi is not Rams Stadium. it's SoFi, yet. So, yeah.
9: The only people in the world that like that are Jets players. Because it means it's not Giant Stadium or Chargers players or something.
10: Right.
9: Yeah. Well, I don't know. All those years, like, was this true of the Chargers? How far does this go back? Does it go back 40 years? Does it go back 10, 5?
10: It doesn't go back 40 years because they've at least had, I mean, with Schottenheimer even, and that goes back a long time, they had great seasons. They just didn't, you know, they flamed out in the playoffs. They were maybe a little bilsy in that way. They just couldn't get there. And so, like,
9: they've been to one Super Bowl ever.
10: Yeah,
9: they lost.
10: Yeah,
9: bad.
10: Yeah, yeah.
9: San Francisco.
10: Yeah. Like, so that, I mean, that's different than what now is. Now is like they have never not been really a serious idea halfway through a season. Like, look out for them; they're going to win it all, or anything. Whereas, you know, those Schottenheimer teams, and maybe even a little later with, I'm trying to think of who. Maybe it ends with Marty Schottenheimer. I don't know. But they were like a real serious contender.
9: Mike McCoy?
10: That's who I was thinking of, but I don't know if they were ever any good when he was there.
9: I don't either. I don't know either.
10: Probably not. He wasn't there that long.
9: Chargers great Keenan Allen?
10: Big visor guy.
9: Big visor guy.
10: Mike McCoy.
9: Yeah. I took that personally.
10: So, So it doesn't go. It's not their entire existence, I wouldn't say, even though they never won. Like, what I'm talking about when I'm making this point about Herbert and them now is, like, just look like you might win 13 games, maybe. Like, look like one of the best teams in the league. Graduate to that level instead of always just chasing the teams at the top. And maybe they will do it this year. But if they don't, I'm done.
9: Anthony Lynn.
10: Oh, yeah.
9: Anthony Lynn,
10: yeah. All right. What about him?
9: He coached the Chargers Marty Schottenheimer had left. Yeah. The late Marty Schottenheimer. Yeah, the late great.
10: He did not. They did not. That didn't
9: stick. How many others can you name? Charger coaches post-Marty. Harbaugh.
10: Who's the...
9: McCoy.
10: There's the defensive guy that took over. And
9: Brandon Staley.
10: Yeah, there it is.
9: Right? He is who Harbaugh replaced.
10: Right.
9: Unless there was an interim coach, which I won't. No.
10: Isn't there a
9: Cam Cameron?
10: Yeah, is that a guy, right?
9: That's a guy. Dolphins.
10: No, it's not Chargers.
9: Maybe Chargers.
10: I feel like
9: everybody gets two kicks at it.
10: I feel like he was a Chargers coach.
9: You have to be so bad as an NFL head coach to not get a second chance.
10: Yeah.
9: How many guys don't get a second chance? Where do
10: Adam
9: you want
10: Gase.
9: Adam Gase? But he did. Jets, Dolphins.
10: Oh, that's right. The Dolphins hired him after that.
9: We covered it. Norv Turner.
10: Okay. Yeah.
9: Is the only, and someone named Smith after state. There was an interim coach. Gifford Smith.
10: They probably were had a year or two like I'm talking about with Norv Turner, like where they were like, look at them. They're really good. Like, I think that rings a bell to me.
9: So that's a little bit Bills adjacent, as I'm looking at their history, because Schottenheimer, 5 years, they were 14-2, his fifth year, and they lost in the divisional round. I think that might be, is that Indianapolis or the Jets? They were 14-2. They must have been, it's New England. Nope, it's New England. I was at Fenway Park for that game. I watched that game in the bar inside Fenway Park. New England beats them, then Schottenheimer's out. And I'm not sure if that was promoting from within, but I'm guessing yes.
10: Mm-hmm.
9: And it's Norv Turner. And the next year, they're in the AFC Championship.
10: Yeah.
9: And they lose to New England, which was undefeated.
10: That's forgivable.
9: Then they lost in the divisional round the 2 years after that, eventually to McCoy, eventually to Lynn, eventually to Staley, playoff team, Harbaugh twice, wild card losers. There you are. San Diego Chargers.
10: You have their coaching history. It's Cam Cameron. Did he get a turn there or no? Am I wrong on that?
9: I think you are. Okay. He might have been an assistant.
10: Okay.
9: Mike Riley.
10: Okay, I remember Mike Riley.
9: June Jones.
10: Sure. You see that mustache.
9: So that's the year the Bills open there. And it's Gilbride. Flutie Johnson. Johnson gets hurt.
10: Yeah.
9: Remember the game where Rob Johnson got hurt? You do. You're making a face. You do remember that game?
10: The game where Rob Johnson got hurt?
9: The game where he got hurt?
10: Yeah.
9: You watched that game?
10: Do you remember the game where he took 5 sacks? Remember that game?
9: I do remember that game.
10: Yeah.
9: Unnecessary. Gilbride is the coach of the Chargers. He would later become the Bills' offensive coordinator. He'd already been the Houston offensive coordinator in the comeback game, Kevin Gilbride. He is the head coach of San Diego in the 98 season. He doesn't last. But oh, week one when the Bills lost on the missed field goal?
10: Yeah, Christie missed a field goal. That's how I was waiting to say that and see if that was right. That's what how I remember that game is a late field goal miss that cost them. And Flutie played. They had just drafted Ryan Leaf, but Ryan Leaf
9: he played.
10: Okay.
9: That was his NFL debut.
10: All right.
9: He started and won.
10: Oh. Well, then what's the Flutie didn't play?
9: Flutie played for Buffalo.
10: Oh, it was, oh wait, Johnson was gone already. Okay, sorry.
9: No, Johnson started and got hurt.
10: Oh, it's 98. I'm sorry. I thought 98. Didn't they play there?
9: Yes.
10: Again,
9: when Flutie went out there.
10: Flutie was there. That's what
9: all the controversy.
10: I'm conflating the two
9: yes.
10: games. I'm very sorry to
9: oh.
10: you and our entire
9: I'm,
10: audience.
9: I'm okay. I'm fine.
10: And my family.
9: I'm fine.
10: Mom, Dad, I'm sorry.
9: The Bills make the decision
10: right,
9: to
10: yeah,
9: stay with Johnson,
10: right,
9: and they play San Diego, and Flutie is it's Flutie against Johnson.
10: Right.
9: But Johnson is great in that game.
10: Okay.
9: But we still lost.
10: That's too bad.
9: Well, better draft pick.
10: Well, I'm glad.
9: That's 2000, right?
10: I'm glad to get that all sorted out. Well, yeah, that's the year after they make it.
9: 2001.
10: They make the choice. Oh.
9: It'd be 2001, because 2000, they're both here. It's Flutie's season, though.
10: Right.
9: And they lose. They don't make the playoffs. It's Wade and we're probably not going to make it, whatever he said.
10: Oh, right.
9: That's 2000.
10: We're pretty much out of it.
9: They put up their biggest.
10: Pretty much out of it. Pretty much out of it.
9: They put up their biggest offensive
10: Seattle.
9: Game in history
10: yeah.
9: the final week in a night game in Seattle and win, but they're pretty much out of it.
10: Yeah.
9: And the next year, here it is, at San Diego. Johnson for Buffalo, 24 for 37, 310, one touchdown, one pick, and 11 for 67 and a touchdown on the ground.
10: Might have been
9: his best game.
10: How many times was he sacked?
9: Four.
10: Those were
9: drive killers.
10: Yeah. Yeah. Oh, yeah.
9: But that's 377 total yards, and now yep. Allen has made the term total touchdowns like
10: yep.
9: a thing, which I hate. But
10: you know what those sacks do to you? They get you behind the sticks.
9: The sticks, yeah, the sticks.
10: They get you behind the sticks.
9: That's pretty good, though.
10: They get you off schedule. So they're just warming up.
9: Yes.
10: Football,
9: we need this.
10: Football
9: I need this.
10: Football is in the window.
9: Off schedule.
10: Off schedule. Behind the sticks.
9: Oh, the sticks. I can't wait for behind the sticks.
10: The red area.
9: We,
10: not the red zone, the red area.
9: I can't wait for
10: some
9: sticks.
10: For some reason, it's too pejorative about zone now. We're doing red area.
9: Behind red the sticks zone. In the red area, off schedule. Off script. I want this very badly. Soon enough.
10: Yep. Oh, yeah. Yeah, you said it. 6 weeks.
9: Six, 7 weeks, right? Six, seven.
10: I don't.
9: That's lame. Tired.
10: Yeah.
9: Yep. Yeah, it's about that.
10: Yeah.
9: I mean, maybe seven. Anyway,
10: it's coming. It'll be here.
9: September 9th is
10: it's
9: the season opener.
10: You know, this time of the year, it's the same every year to me. It's like I'm eager for it. I want it. You know, curious about the Bills. Want to see, you know, whatever. Get it. So, I also don't want to have to stop playing golf. Not that that stops immediately when the football starts. I mean, there's still a couple of good months. But it's just like, don't rush me through the thing, right? But, you know, here we go.
9: I think about that even in terms of football alone. Because, oh, camp. So, drafts and matchups and news. Mm. Camp. Then, like, the third day of camp, like, this means nothing.
10: Right, yeah. It's one of those, you know, all those, you know, fake starts, kind of. You know, they are I mean,
9: By the third day of camp,
10: right.
9: I don't want to hear about how Frank Gore Jr. busted a run.
10: Right.
9: I'll be exhausted.
10: No,
9: by the
10: listen,
9: third day.
10: I was there. I'm telling you, even if they were live tackling, he would have scored. Okay, great.
9: I know.
10: Thank you,
9: Sal. I promise you, I will not take it out on him. At least, maybe once I'll crack and do it. It's not his fault.
10: Yeah.
9: But, you know, we'll get to camp because bated breath. We can't wait. We're finally there, and then we'll get there and we'll just make fun of it mostly.
10: Yep. When's the next thing? Well, oh, the preseason starts. Great.
9: Oh, yeah, right.
10: Oh,
9: then we'll make fun of that.
10: It's 8:30 on the night of the Hall of Fame game, and I want to put a bullet in my TV.
9: I think the Hall of Fame game is probably 2 weeks from tonight.
10: That sounds right.
9: Carolina, Arizona.
10: If you Two of the most storied franchises in the history of the sport.
9: Larry Fitzgerald. And someone, Keekly, I don't know, someone from Carolina. It's always like guys go in from.
10: Yeah, right. Keekly's got to make sense. Huh?
9: That could be right.
10: Oh, yeah.
9: Earlier today here at Seneca Buffalo Creek Casino, we talked to Sal, and we didn't make fun of him at all. There's nothing to make fun of him. We talked about Darien Lake, actually.
10: Quite a lot, actually, yeah.
9: And some, you know, James Cook stuff and more. So we'll have that for you coming up. It's been a great day here, and we'll continue with more from Seneca Buffalo Creek Casino after this. Mike Schoep and the Bulldog, this is WGR.
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9: Sal Capaccio with us now. Sal, you've been at Darien Lake today?
23: Yeah, I have. It's been a great day. Just Max and I went out there today. We kind of made some plans a couple weeks ago to have a day out there. I said, you really got to go to Darien Lake this summer. And he's like, I want to go with you. I'm like, all right, let's go. When I was a kid, I used to go on a lot more of the thrill rides, and we did some today. But I realized that it just hits a little different when you do some of those things nowadays. That's all.
10: Yeah. Oh, I don't think I've been on a – I haven't been to Darien Lake since, I don't know, Dylan played there many years ago with Wilco and my morning jacket, and my whole family went. And I got Owen – he might have been 8 at the time. Leo was definitely too young. Owen was such a huge kid that, like, the you must be this tall. Like, he could have done that from the time he was born, practically. Yeah, like, yeah. He was just a giant kid, Sal.
9: He made it to the line.
10: But I insisted he go on. I don't remember the name of the ride now, but it's a roller coaster that definitely goes upside down and twists and turns that you sit in like a ski lift. So your feet are dangling below you. And he was game for it until we got in line. And we're in line, and he's watching the thing go around, and I could tell he was getting uneasy. I'm like, come on, kid. We're in line. You can do it. And he loved it, ultimately. But that might be 15 years ago, and that's the last time I've been on a roller coaster.
23: They got the Viper, the Ride of Steel, the Predator. The Predator was closed for, I think it's more of a wooden one, but they have a bunch of them now. The Ride of Steel might be what you're talking about. We did go-karts today, which is really cool. But, you know, the other thing is, like, I'm the dad who wants to win stuff right at the games. And, you know, a lot of times they get you to pay and you get skunked. We've had that happen down in Florida. I am not kidding you guys. We have come home with a haul. I mean, huge, like, stuffed animals, this, like, a big, big, like, I mean, I'm not kidding. It's taller than Max, stuffed banana, like, could have chose a color. It's unbelievable. And I don't mean, I just played a couple games and won. I actually, like, made a shot. Knocked the thing off the blocks off with the hacky sack, you know what I mean? And he actually got the wiffle ball inside the bucket after bouncing off a board like a rebound.
10: You need another room for all this stuff?
23: It's crazy. It's huge.
9: It's a great moment, but that's on eBay in a week. I mean, it's great to win.
23: Yeah.
9: What?
10: You're going to walk in the door and be like, what am I doing with a 5-foot-tall banana, Sal?
23: Yeah,
9: I mean,
23: exactly.
9: it's can I just cash this in for something else? Good to know the Viper is still a thing.
10: Yeah.
9: The last time I was on the Viper was it was basically closing for the night. It was a Friday night, and we saw lightning, and I didn't really want to do it. I was with friends and didn't really want to do it because I'm not a roller coaster guy at all. And there was lightning. I'm like, oh, I think I'm off the hook. But they didn't close the ride until after hours.
10: Okay.
9: And then, you know, that's the last time I was on it.
10: I remember being with friends waiting till the end of the night to ride the rides again because the lines were so short. So, like, right, you know, if they close at 11, like at 10:45, like, go get in line at the Viper, and, like, you're cruising right through and sitting in the front. It's the best.
3: I think all my stories are a little bit similar in this way. The swings at the old Fantasy Island. I did it to impress my kids. I went on the swings because Dad doesn't do anything. So nobody else wanted to go.
23: That was the first thing we did. I'm like, all right, it's a good introduction. I got off and, like, I don't know how this is going to go today, but I'm game. Let's go, right? And, yeah. And by the way, it was great to have the park. Like it was early. Like, we got there when it opened at 11. And, really, there were hardly any lines. It was great. You know what I mean? And I, as we were leaving, it was definitely getting, you know, more busy as we went on through the day.
10: Right. How did your swing story
3: end? Got on the swings. No one else was on the ride that I remember. I remember doing it, like, completely alone. And I'm up there. And I hate it. Like, this is just not my thing at all.
23: Yep.
3: But I see my kids and my wife down there. Like, I'm waving. And, you know, I survived, like you do. I wobbled
10: survived
3: away.
10: Survived the swings.
3: I survived the swings,
10: listen
3: like you
10: this
3: do.
10: Guy over here.
3: Everybody survives. I wobbled away, like, sort of a little bit, maybe nauseous or just sort of whatever.
10: Dizzy, yeah, whatever.
3: The next day, I was in my car, and BEN had a news story that at Fantasy Island, the swings broke.
10: Oh, wow.
3: The next day.
10: Wow.
23: Wow.
3: The next day. And, like, did I do that? I didn't break the swings. Nothing happened when I was on there.
10: Right.
3: But the next day, like, there was an accident.
10: Yeah.
3: Well, now it's not even open anymore.
10: I don't know how much longer we want to go with this because we have other things we want to talk to Sal about. But, Sal, how aware on social media is Max? Because there have been a couple of incidents that I've seen either on Facebook, I'm guessing Max isn't on Facebook, but on X, of, like, different, not at Darien Lake, but somewhere else in the country, where, like, the roller coaster got stuck at the top of the hill, and people had to climb out and
3: That happened not that long ago.
10: It's happened a couple of times this spring/summer. And that's the kind of thing that, like, once I have that in my head, it'd be like, yeah, I'm good. I'm all
23: he actually pointed that out to me a couple weeks ago when it happened. He's like, did you see what happened? The people got stuck in the roller coaster. I'm like, what are you talking about? And I didn't know. And, yeah, I look at that stuff go. And then I go back to, yeah, but how many roller coasters in the country and how many rides? And, that happened one time. So that's how I get back to my safe space.
10: Right. That's like getting on a plane.
3: That's like
10: to some extent.
23: Yeah, exactly.
3: That's right.
10: Right.
3: What are the odds?
10: Right.
3: All right. So I'm glad to hear Bulldog say he's got a lot that he wants to ask you. Because I'm scrounging around trying to think of stuff that we haven't just already talked about 50 times. But I think maybe this, and this again, well, I say again, it a little bit traces to some of my fantasy podcasts and conversations, and that is James Cook and receiving potential. Do you think there's any reason, Sal, to think, whether that's the schedule or the coaching change or anything else, because the depth chart isn't any different at the position, do you think there's any good reason to think that James Cook will get more targets this year?
23: Yes, the very good reason. His name is Pete Carmichael Jr. Pete Carmichael Jr. is known for this. He works with LaDainian Tomlinson. He worked with Alvin Kamara. He's going to have an influence on some capacity. He's going to influence on the offense. And whether that's James Cook or someone else, which I think that's the kind of thing to figure out here, I believe they will incorporate the running backs into the passing game more. I believe they will throw, like, running back screen passes sometimes, which we really haven't seen from this offense very much. So it would stand to reason to me that James Cook will have more of an uptick there. Now, the question would be how much compared to Ty Johnson or Ray Davis, but I think Pete Carmichael Jr.'s influence will be directly reflected, and we will see some of that.
10: It would really be something if that, I don't know how I want to phrase this, if that took off, if that hit, like if James Cook suddenly catches 60 passes, let's say, right? What's his career high so far? In the 30s, I would think somewhere?
3: Maybe.
10: Probably. But like, if that hits all of a sudden, it would really be something because when he was drafted, the man who drafted him referred to him as a sub back, which to me sounded like, yeah, he's our change of pace. He's our pass catching back, right? That's how we're going to use this guy, and that has not really. He led the league in rushing last year, so it's evolved to the point where he's a number one running back and one of the top values in fantasy. It may not value now, but anyway, if you got him last year, you hit really big.
23: Yep.
10: But if he becomes a pass catcher that is, you know, has to be watched out for and it's dangerous, man, that could really be an element to this offense that we haven't had before.
23: No doubt. I mean, you just want to avoid being predictable as part of it. And if he's on the field and you really don't throw very much, but when Ty Johnson is, you might throw more. You know, that's something you have to look at and want to avoid. And if you can incorporate James Cook into that, I think it would help the offense tremendously. Now, part of this is going to be a lot of it on James Cook, which is he's going to have to be willing and able, and I think he was last year, to be a third down blocking back. It doesn't mean he has to be great at it, but he has to be capable enough at it that when he's on the field, people know that might not go to him, might go to someone else. Because if not, he's on the field on third down, you're basically telling your linebackers and your edge rushers, whoever, I mean, look, he's either going out for a pass and catching it, or you're just going to beat him on a pass rush if he doesn't, right? You know what they're doing here. So I think that has to be part of the equation, what he's going to do. But I think that they're going to try to make this more of the offense this year.
10: While we're on running backs, unless there's more on Cook here, but...
4: Well, I want to say one thing, because Carmichael, that's the right answer to that question, right? Because there is this history with New Orleans, and they threw the ball to Kamara. It wasn't really, though, what they were about, like when they were at their best. Because Kamara came along, I mean, Peyton was there a long time. Carmichael was there a long time. Kamara came in toward the end of that and was excellent at that. We really don't know that Cook is excellent at it. And I guess I still think that this is the Joe Brady show, right? So he did hire this coach. You know, that would have been up to him to do. And maybe there is an element where they want to do that. And the Bills don't exactly have, like, the perfect group of pass catchers to begin with. I don't know. Is it fair? I'll ask this to Sal about Cook. Is it fair to consider him just sort of like lukewarm in that particular area? I mean, yes, sub back, because his size dictated that too, and he wasn't like a bell cow or anything at Georgia. But I think we kind of all assumed that he was going to be good at that, and that was what they wanted him for. And that just hasn't really happened. So what do you think, Sal, of Cook's ability, like his talent in that area?
23: It seems like he's a good route runner and can find separation, but he's had problems catching passes before too. You know, he had a few tough drops a couple of years ago, but he's been able to get down the field against guys. I think he's, you know, capable of it, but you might have to live with a tough play or two, which they've had to do over the years. You know, one of the things talking through this to think about, it's not just James Cook, Pete Carmichael. I mean, Deion Dawkins said the other day at a podcast, I think it was at Fanatics Fest, or maybe he wrote it on social, but I think it was at Fanatics Fest, doing a podcast. And he said something like, or he wrote on social something about him playing as light as he ever has. Like, he's going to be as light as he ever has. And I'm wondering, okay, like, I don't think this happens in a vacuum. Yes, he wants to be lighter. Maybe he feels like he needs to be lighter to have a better year. But I wonder if the Bills also want him to be more mobile, to do more of this kind of stuff, to be able to get guys out in space a little bit more. I think this is all part of it.
10: Interesting. I wanted to, while we were on running backs, ask you a couple of things about the depth. Does Ray Davis's emergence as all-pro kick returner, right? Like that he earned
4: first
10: that.
4: First team all-pro.
10: First team all-pro kick returner. Like, does that limit him in any way as like the first, like, the, you know, I know Ty Johnson's got his role. Does Davis, do they want to, I know it sounds weird, it's backwards, right? We talk about this with Shakir. Do we want him fielding and running back punts? He's so integral to the offense. Like, I wonder if Davis, does it hurt his snap count on offense that they want him fresh for kickoffs?
23: I think it can. I think it depends how the game is going. If you're in a higher scoring game, I certainly think it can. Like, hey, you know, one play here, and we need our guy out there. So let's be aware of that. It's probably circumstantial based on the flow of the game, based on score effect, things like that. I would also think that Jeff Rogers, the new special teams coordinator, my guess is he would go to Joe Brady and he would go to, you know, Pete Carmichael Jr., whoever, and Kelly Skipper, running backs coach, and say, you know, hey, if you can, like, I think we can get something with Ray coming up here. Maybe limit his touches this drive or something like that. And that doesn't mean you have to, but those are how you have those conversations and say, you know, yeah. we found something, and or go into a game. Hey, I really want to use Ray this week to try to bust one. We're facing a coverage unit we think we can beat. You know, if you give me a fresh Ray Davis, I can really make something happen here. Like, these are the conversations coaches have, and that's how a game plan is formulated. So to answer your question, yes, Bulldog, I think it is. I don't think it has to be directly all the time. Hey, Ray Davis is a kick returner, so we're going to limit his touches on offense.
10: Right.
23: But I do think he's good enough where you can game plan, or even game to game, series to series, half to half, and say, you know, let's think about using him here. So where else, you know, should we kind of be really careful about putting him on the field?
10: Take a time out here. Get you much more of our conversation with our Sal Capaccio right after this on WGR.
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2: Down, you know, a third down roll and pass blocking and all that. Like, for a second offseason in a row, heading into a second consecutive season, I feel like their running back room, for as much as we talk about through the years how interchangeable running backs are and replaceable they are, the Bills are probably all set, right?
3: Yeah, sorry about that. I would say yes, but, I mean, Frank Gore Jr. sitting there just waiting for his opportunity. The problem is I don't think he can beat anybody out of the roster right now, right? But, I mean, he even played in the playoff game for them. You're only going to have three running backs. I mean, they signed this kid. I forget his name off the top of my head now. He was at the – when he was the XFL MVP in that when they played the world – the championship game. And because they had – Desmond Reed had the injury, who was the undrafted free agent out of Pitt. Anyway, they're going to have a couple guys. And those guys are there for insurance. And this is what, Frank Gore's third year. He's done some nice things in preseason. I can't see anybody taking that spot. Now, if you're asking me just the depth chart itself, sure, Ray Davis, to me, could get more carries, which could impact Ty Johnson, but I think Ty Johnson right now is their third down back. He's the guy you want on third down, and because of that, he'll probably have, you know, touches and catches again. It's going to be interesting, though, again, to see how often they get the ball compared to James. And, oh, by the way, we asked this to Joe Brady during OTAs, during minicamps, whenever it was, and, you know, how do you balance it? And even he said, like, Joe Brady was just like us talking on the radio. He's like, look, it's a tough balance. Like, you want to get those guys' touches. But James Cook is really good, and you take the ball out of the hands of the league's leading rusher.
4: Frank Gore did play in the playoffs, and I did not remember that, but he has a 6-yard catch in the Jacksonville game. What happened there? Who didn't play? Was somebody hurt?
3: Ty
4: was
3: Johnson.
4: Johnson hurt?
3: Ty Johnson. Okay. Guys, Ty Johnson missed both playoff games. I think if Ty Johnson plays against Denver, it could be a different game.
4: See, I forgot. Why, Bulldog? From yesterday's show. Because it was a good play.
2: Right.
4: I forgot about it. Because it was a 6-yard gain.
2: Yeah. Sal, what do you know about the uniform thing? I know this can wait till Monday because that's when it's formally going to be introduced. But I think you and I talked off the air about this a couple of weeks ago and never on the air. But it seems like the gray uniform set with the blue helmet with, to my eyes, there's not a buffalo on it, just like a red, the charge symbol on the helmet. It seems like that's going to be what is unveiled on Monday. I don't know if you can confirm that or not. But I'm just curious, like, if you know what they were after with this uniform set, or are you, like us, only going to find out when they introduce it on Monday?
3: I'll find out then, but I mean, there are definitely clues, right? They have really leaned in, the Bills have, to the Charge logo, including so much, like, when you go to the new stadium, the Charge logo is everywhere. It's even inside the mesh. Like, we were told that a couple of years ago when they were doing it, the stadium, and saying that mesh that surrounds the stadium, you know, the wind confusion, the holes in the mesh aren't holes, they're Charge logos. That's what they are. Like, they've been leaning into that. And there's a lot of signs that there's something that's a big deal for them right now. And then today, I believe on social, I thought I saw they posted something about coming next Monday, and then they had Nichols. Right?
4: Nichols.
3: So
4: Nichols,
3: I think, you know, you guys talk about
4: gray.
3: What are they going to call them? Probably call them the nickel uniform or something. Right? I mean, the Buffalo nickel, that's the color. That to me, that's what it seems like.
2: Yeah.
3: It seems like it's going to be.
4: I'm not falling for that.
2: I noticed the corn. I didn't really process it. I'm such an idiot. Like I saw that 10 different times on my feed this morning and just went, oh, yeah, the uniform Monday. And I didn't put the Buffalo and the nickel thing together.
4: No.
2: So I'm not super sharp. I didn't think about it for long.
4: Out here in my world, we call that gray.
2: Right.
4: We don't call that nickel.
3: Yeah,
4: we call
3: right.
4: that gray. We'll see. Yeah. Miami announced that, I mean, the Bills are kind of like on the back end of this. A lot of teams have announced their uniforms for the whole season already. Miami announced that they're wearing these alternate uniforms.

0: uniforms for when the Bills are there in week 17, January 3rd, maybe it is. And I wrote down in my notes, I bet they don't call these black, but they look black.
1: Right.
0: Like it's almost black or something close to black with blue aqua.
1: Oh, no, I think they called it Dolphin Blue or something.
0: Dolphin Blue.
1: I don't know. It's not a new thing. They've had it.
0: That's right.
1: Yeah,
0: They've worn these before.
1: They definitely didn't call it black.
0: No, it can't be called black.
2: It's not a coincidence. It's not a coincidence they're going to wear that like as late as they can in the winter, not when it's hot out. You know what I mean?
0: Yeah.
1: Right. Midnight blue.
0: It'll only be 77 in Miami on January 3rd. So they won't fry in these. Houston week one, you got the preseason. We're giving away here at Seneca Buffalo Creek today tickets to that preseason opener. That's Carolina, which had a pretty tough injury today at its first day of training
1: camp. Welcome back, football.
0: Yeah. Right. That'll be unlike, well, at least, maybe, any preseason game.
1: Since 1973.
0: Because people have still called us over the years. Remembering that day, is that Wallace Francis or Washington, whatever it was.
1: I think it was Washington.
0: First day at the stadium. And in this game, I don't imagine the Bills will necessarily play it any differently than any other preseason opener, but it's going to be a lot different.
1: For the fans, it's going to be a lot more festive than your usual preseason opener, I would think. Yeah.
2: Yeah, real quick on that injury. I don't believe it was an edge rusher, right? It's more of an off-ball linebacker, right? So immediately I started thinking about both Jack Thompson and Matt Milano because of Carolina's connection, Dan Morgan being there as the GM, you know what I mean? Now, it's early enough where I don't know, but I just was thinking about that today when that happened. So I don't know how the Bills will play it with, three preseason games. You have a different head coach. And they do have those joint practices against one joint practice against Cleveland. And I remember in Pittsburgh a couple of years ago, they kind of used the joint practice as really the game itself for the reps, if you will. Because remember the game, there was rain the next day and Josh Allen didn't play. So you're like, yeah, he got a lot of reps yesterday. We don't have to worry about it. Don't put him on a wet field. There's a lot of different ways you can do this. I mean, I know that you'd love to see guys out there in the new stadium. You go to a preseason game, all those kinds of things. But you have to be very aware of and ready and be cautious of injuries. And I don't know. We're to find out this year what Joe Brady's initial philosophy is on that. We have no idea. And I wouldn't be surprised if we don't see Josh Allen at all.
0: I welcome new conversations about stuff like that. I mean, it has nothing to do with whether they should have moved on from Sean McDermott. But, some of these things are going to be a little bit fresh.
1: You'd think with a younger first-time head coach, he'd be more apt to be in the trend of like, yeah, my best guys aren't playing at all.
0: Nobody plays.
1: Right. That wave has cruised around the league. And I say that McDermott did it wrong or anything, but I would bet on that, I guess.
0: I agree with that. On ADP Chasing on Tuesday night, one of our guys, Davis Maddock, is gaga for Rams tight end Terrence Ferguson. Like, this is his favorite pick to make late in drafts, and everybody kind of wants to see, because the speculation is he'll be like their wide receiver three. He's not going to really play tight end. I'm like, Davis, buddy, you're not going to know until Australia.
1: Right.
0: Because McVay doesn't play anybody. Like,
1: right.
0: He's not showing a single card.
1: Anybody that matters is not playing.
0: And they have to go to Australia. So if anybody, like Kittle for San Francisco is one, because now they're talking like he might not be ready. Mm. Well, you're not going to fly him to Melbourne, right, if there's any thought that he might not play, just sort of stay home. Anyway, I digress. Sal, thank you. I'm glad for your day at Darien Lake. It sounds like it was really great. You've survived all the rides. And we'll catch up with you next week.
2: Now it's time for a show and playoff game. I mean, it just never ends, baby.
0: Oh,
1: oh boy.
0: Yep. Good luck. Watch that clock. Make sure you or one of your fellow coaches needs to watch that clock.
2: You have a longer time limit for playoff games. They do bake that in there, so we should be okay. But, yes, it's always something to monitor.
1: All right, that is a wrap for us. Do stay tuned. The nightcap is headed your way. Mike and I will be back tomorrow. We are looking at Sam Panionovich at 3:30, and we'll see what else. Oh, no, I know what else will shake loose tomorrow. Sigmund Bloom on Fantasy at 4 o'clock. Make sure you don't miss it. Have a great night, everyone.
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3: Good evening, everybody. Happy Thursday. Zach Jones along with you here for the next hour as we do wrap up a Thursday night here on WGR. We've got training camp practices getting underway. Jacoby Brissett is going to practice for the Cardinals as that continues to be one of the weirder and less talked about QB holdouts we've perhaps ever seen. We already got our first big injury at a training camp as well. First day of Panthers practice, and Nick Skorton goes down with a torn ACL. Hate to see that. Absolutely was an ascending player for Carolina. 5 sacks last year in his rookie season, and then second year, gone. The good news, though, there is some good news, at least on the injury front. Giants wide receiver Malik Nabers not starting training camp on the PUP list, which I think is a very, very big deal. Spending a lot of today talking to wide receivers on the Northtown Automotive Extra Point Show, namely talking Keon Coleman and DJ Moore, and we'll get to a little bit of that tonight. But for Nabers, I even had some pushback when the top 10 ESPN wide receiver list came out, and Nabers was an honorable mention, because in my mind it was, well, up to this point, we haven't heard anything good on his injury. So I have a rookie year, a super cut short second year, and a guy that might not be healing correctly from his knee injury. Like, cool, he was great his first year. I literally don't know what he is anymore, because I have examples like Brian Thomas. It's not an injury, but he falls apart after his first year. A very, very, very good rookie year. He falls apart. So why am I just going to assume Nabers is going to be fine? But it still should be said, he was very, very good in his rookie year. And the Giants seem to maybe have a solid foundation. I say solid because I'm still up and down about Jackson Dart. I really liked him out of Ole Miss. He takes some wildly ridiculous hits and really puts himself in a bad position. I love their defensive line. And if I have Nabers, I think that's a pretty good foundation. Do I know fully about Jackson Dart? No, but Nabers is going to help me find out. He's going to certainly help me find out what we have, or what they have, excuse me, in Jackson Dart. So that is a pretty big deal. But staying on wide receivers, I do want to spend a little bit of time here before we get to our replays tonight, talking about what I did a little bit this morning, and that was Keon Coleman and a little bit of DJ Moore, but namely Keon Coleman. And a part of that was because yesterday, Derek Kramer kind of brought up the idea, because we were talking a little bit about, you know, who could be breakout candidates this year, you know, as the morning show was doing their SBs, and who was the breakout player, you know, for Bill Sabres last year. You know, we're heading into training camp. Who's going to be some of the names that we're talking about here? You know, who are we looking at? And I was asked, like, Keon Coleman, what would it take to be a breakout player this year? And I think I said 800 yards and maybe like 7-8 touchdowns, something along those lines. But today I kind of just put it out there and, like, what is a good season for Keon Coleman? He's such an enigma for this Bills team, I think, and Bills fans. I think in part because of how the offseason actually starts. Let's put away everything that we saw in season. Showing up late to practice, not recovering well from his injury in his rookie year, not really doing too much on the field. Let's put that all off to the side. His offseason begins with the owner in a press conference following the firing of a coach that had been here for 9 years and had been wildly successful, but ultimately unsuccessful in the biggest stage, in the biggest moments, lambastes the pick and puts all of the blame on selecting Keon Coleman on the coaching staff. Now, one, Terry Pegula is going to have his own opinions, and I think Tim Graham, who hosts in our mid-afternoon, is correct in pointing this out. Terry Pegula is going to have his own opinions, but he's also sitting with management. He usually is watching games with Brandon Bean and the front office staff. So while, yes, he'll have his own opinions, he will also be getting some words and feelings from management.
4: the people he is watching the games with. The people that when he sits there and goes, what the hell is going on? They respond, potentially, in, wasn't our choice, man. It's coaching staff. They wanted him. We don't know. Or something along those lines. So that's how his offseason begins. Is the owner, following his sophomore campaign, basically telling you, he sucks, and it was not his management staff's fault, the guys I'm keeping. It's the coaching staff that, you know, most of them will be gone, but don't worry, we're going to elevate one to the high chair. Don't worry, it's going to happen. And after that, the rest of Keon Coleman's offseason has been confidence building. It has been at every step of the way, Brandon Bean and Joe Brady playing, in some level, propaganda to build Keon Coleman back up, to build his confidence back to a place either where they could trade him or potentially get something out of him on the field this year. It has somewhat frustrated me. I have been open about it. I can't stand the fact that, understandably, they're asked about him. They want to give glowing reviews, right? A big quote from this offseason has been Joe Brady early on saying the best thing, I told Keon Coleman, the best thing that ever happened to him was I became his head coach. Okay, but where does Keon fit in this puzzle? DJ Moore comes in. And while the trade was kind of looked at a little bit weird early on, now it's, I would say, much more in the positives. Is DJ Moore going to be a 1,400-yard receiver this year for the Bills? I would say probably not. But I could absolutely see him being a 900 to 1,100 guy. Almost no doubt I can see that quite easily. Then I have Khalil Shakir. He's been my most consistent receiver of the last 5 years, not named Stephon Diggs. And Diggs hasn't been here for quite a while now. Shakir is rising up that list pretty quickly. I draft Skylar Bell. I have a pretty hefty contract into Josh Palmer. And then I have the tight ends. Dalton Kincaid, Dawson Knox are my primary receiving tight ends. And then James Cook. He may be used out of the backfield more as an offensive playmaking weapon. He might be used more as a receiver, like he was kind of drafted to supposed to be. Although he's been a wonderful running back, so they may just keep that going. But there is feelings that they may use James Cook more out of the backfield. Where does that leave Keon? He's probably battling with Josh Palmer for outside snaps as their number two receiver, number two outside receiver. But Palmer, they've put quite a hefty contract into. And you think they'd want to eventually maybe make that work. And if Moore and Shakir are taking away the better cornerbacks, maybe Palmer's able to feast a little bit. I think Keon, we can learn a lot about where his standing is with the Bills in training camp. Now, we may all get the tweets and the articles and the sound bites of, hey, guys, Keon's had a great practice. Who's he with? Who's he with? He may have had a great practice, but if he's with Kyle Allen and the second team, it means nothing to me. It points more to the team really doesn't believe him anymore, but they wanted to build up his confidence. They didn't want to trash him the entire offseason, in part to build up his confidence, as I've been mentioning, but also to maybe trade him and to get solid value for him. If he's having good days and he's lining up with DJ Moore and Josh Allen and Khalil Shakir and he's with the number one offense, maybe there's something there. But Keon is an enigma. Because we've already had this with him. Going into his sophomore year, it was, he's having a pretty good camp. He wasn't lighting the world on fire, but he's having a pretty good camp. And he had a good week one, and it never reaches that high again. He had 8 receptions that game. I think only twice the remainder of the season, that reception number is even remotely close in his target number in a game. Never gets remotely close to the 11 targets that he has in week one against the Baltimore Ravens. I think 2 more times he gets close to that 8 reception number in terms of his targets. So I think at least in that sense, we can maybe learn a lot of where he sits with Bills management and Bills coaching staff by where he's being deployed. How much is he playing in the preseason? I don't totally want to give up on Keon Coleman because I think it'd be really cool if he just became a really solid third option on the outside, 500, 600 yards. Yes, he was a second-round pick. But by year 2, the round you were picked in is thrown out the door. It's what you're doing for us now. Value is all fine and dandy in your rookie year. After that, you're just a player. So the second round pick, whatever, throw it out the door. What is he doing for us now? And if he does take Josh Palmer's spot, and it's Moore, it's Shakir, it's Kincaid, and then Coleman, and he's given, again, 45, 50 catches, 500 to 600 yards, 4 or 5 touchdowns like he's done the last 2 years, I can live with that. And then if he's not a distraction off the field to die, if I never have to worry about is Keon Coleman at practice today, you might be sitting in a pretty good spot with him. Do you need to upgrade? Maybe. Maybe. I think most of us would be saying, though, after this year, it's probably a pretty good chance they do have to dive back into the wide receiver pool within the draft. It doesn't have to be a first-round pick. We will see how the year goes, of course. It doesn't have to be a first-round pick. It could be a third, fourth-round pick, like Bell. Just add youth into the room, and not guys that you think are just going to be on special teams, but guys that you think can actually contribute to the offense. That probably is going to be the case. But there was a listener that tweeted in basically saying that, like, just don't be a distraction. Be a solid number three. Don't have me sitting here lamenting the wide receiver room and hating what it looks like. And then we're good. And I think that's right. I think that's maybe the most level take about Keon. Not asking for 1,000 yards. I said for a breakout, 800 yards. Not asking for that. That would be huge for him. That'd be great. But not asking for it. Don't be a distraction. Be a good number three if you can get there. And maybe let's not have any conversations about you getting traded in the offseason. Pretty big. But I also noticed, because I put it up to Twitter too, and this is not surprising, because I think this is fair. What is sticking to Keon more than anything is not even what he is doing on the field. It is the stuff of him being late to practice and having to be benched twice because of it. That is maybe causing him the most harm with the fan base and probably with his employers. It's also something that I look at too is he hasn't put up enough in the NFL to this point for that to linger around him, that perception to be linked to him, and for his career to continue much longer if he doesn't put up, if he doesn't have a good year this year. If in reality we're basically done with training camp, and it's like, yeah, Keon's a backup, and like kind of comfortably. Like, I really don't know where he's going to be on the field past run blocking. It may be difficult for him to wipe that off because, as I mentioned, he's a second-round pick, but that loses his luster quite quickly. It's not a first-round pick. It's not a top-five pick where teams, your third or fourth team, could still sit there and go, yeah, but you had top-five pick talent. Like, maybe if we can just harness it. You'll never be what maybe we all hoped, but maybe we can get something out of you. He does not have that stigma around him. He instead has being like the sixth, seventh receiver, whatever he was, taken in his class, and not really a single good year to show for it. He has a few good games, but not even really a consistent stretch. His best stretch of games is 2 in his rookie year. I think it was Tennessee and then Seattle. The Seattle game I brought up quite a bit when talking about Coleman. The offseason for Keon has not really been kind. I mean, I think to say the least. His best friends have been his coach and his GM, who maybe are just saying that stuff to eventually get rid of him and to maybe not have him down in the dumps before they do it, and to maybe build him up because the owner trashed him and the value is maybe at a about as low as it could be. I don't know. I am curious. I'm intrigued about what happens. I said it this morning. I'm not necessarily excited. I want Keon to work. I don't think he will. But I'm at least curious to see how it all plays out and how it goes. Because I think that is something, at least in camp, that we can maybe take from. It's not a positive story, potentially, but it is something. Because there's not really a lot you can take from camp, especially when you are a good team. Really what you can take is this young player popping? Is he ascending? Is Caleb Alarms or going to be a starting linebacker for them? Is Jalen Kilgore, like, right on the doorstep of starting as a rookie, right? Like, it's the young players that you're getting these storylines from. And then I also look at somebody like DJ Moore. DJ Moore, we won't really be able to learn anything about in training camp or the preseason. I imagine he won't play a snap in the preseason if Joe Brady is the likes of, like, Sean McVay or Kyle Shanahan, where, no, starters won't play. Mike and Bulldog were talking about this today. of especially being his first season and having a lot weighing on it, maybe he is somebody that goes, no, I'm not putting anyone at risk. Everyone that is going to be of substance is going to sit during the preseason, and we'll see in Houston. But more I am quite excited for. As I said, I'm keeping somewhat leveled. I think leveled expectations is where I'm at with him, but I think that can still be a success. Because I saw it the last 2 years of when they just had a solid receiver show up, it opened up the offense completely. Was it perfect? No, but the door was wide open. There wasn't anything holding it back outside of maybe, you wish Amari Cooper was a couple years younger. You wish Brandon Cooks was a couple years younger. But these are kind of the perfect ideas. Maybe we'll have that conversation. Man, I wish DJ Moore was 27 and not in his 30s. Maybe. But I think also him just being here immediately and not in the middle of the season like Amari Cooper and a little bit later in the season like Brandon Cooks, I think that could be massive to how the offense builds its identity coming into the year. They've run the ball incredibly well the last 2 years. Passing, specifically third and long, has actually been their struggle. They do not have that guy, like a Stephon Diggs, that just, hey, run play on first down didn't work. Incomplete on second down. It's third and eight. We got to go. We just go get a first down. They don't have that guy. The seasons have ended the last 2 years. Dalton Kincaid dropping a pass. It was ultimately a prayer shot from Allen. And then Cooks drops his pass, leads to an interception, game over against Denver. All I need DJ Moore really to be is, are you good enough to come up with those big plays? And he did that often for Chicago last year. He's second in target for the team last year. Second in targets, excuse me, behind Cole Kmet. They really were a sort of everybody eats kind of offense. And so no one really feasted, but it was a very good offense. However, Moore would miss the layups. There really was a pretty bad, not Moore, Caleb Williams would miss the layups. The connection between him and Moore wasn't great. Maybe he doesn't really work with the Ben Johnson offense, and boom, he's out the door. He's in Buffalo now. That's why, I mean, if he just puts up 900 to 1,000 yards, I think it will be working brilliantly for the Bills. If they get to a point where they don't need Dalton Kincaid on the field 24/7 for the offense to hum, for the passing game to not look painful, then I think it's a success. He, frustratingly, though, we probably won't know much until week one at Houston. And that is quite frustrating, to be perfectly honest. 803-0550, the number to call. We're going to have some replays tonight. We'll start with the Bills. Carl Jones joined Stinky Joe DiBiase earlier today. We'll get some on the Bills there with Carl Jones. And then a little bit later on, Brian Fisher talking the Red Wings, who do not get Patrick Kane back. He goes to the Chicago Blackhawks, team he spent 16 years with, but Brian joined Joe earlier this morning kind of talking about the Larkin situation and where the Red Wings go from here following the ousting of Yzerman. We'll listen back, though, first with Carl Jones when we come back. You're listening to The Nightcap, and this is WGR.
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0: The Bills open camp. They'll be on the field in less than a week, and they'll be at St. John Fisher for a little over a week, not long, and then back to the stadium for the return of the Blue and Red. Carl Jones now on the Wester hotline from WIVB Channel 4. It'll be different, right, Carl? Like, it's just not going to be as long at Fisher.
22: Yeah, it'll be different. We got to wake up a little bit earlier.
0: That too. Well, you do. No different for us, but...
22: Yeah, a little bit earlier practice at 8:30 now. It's like a college vibe now. So, it's gonna be a little different. Obviously, Joe Brady, his practices were a little different even in minicamp and OTAs, just the energy around it. So I'm excited, though. I think fans should be as well.
0: Do you feel like things are looser down there? Like, we opened the show earlier today looking back on the offseason now as we head into camp, and whether fans think or are bought in on this plan working, and really the meat of the plan of the offseason. They added Bradley Chubb, DJ Moore, and Jim Leonard, but obviously the biggest thing they did this offseason was going from McDermott to Joe Brady.
22: I do think things are looser, and I think based off of, one, my experience just being at practice and just seeing how things operate, just watching how people move around the field, the music, everything in between, it's just a different vibe there, for better or for worse. I'm not here to tell you that one way is better than the other, right? It's different. And then also when you speak to some of the players, they'll admit that as well. I actually just talked to Mitch Morse the other day, and he just said that one of the things that he gives Joe Brady a lot of credit for is how he makes people feel very comfortable. And I think that you're going to – players were always themselves under Sean McDermott. That was never an issue. But it might be amplified a little bit more under Joe Brady just based off how he interacts with people, how he moves around, and how he makes people truly feel like their best version of themselves. So, yeah, I think, once again, I've seen it with my own two eyes, and then the players themselves, even ex-players, have seen that as well.
0: What is the number one thing you think we'll be talking about at camp? Is it just going to be Keon Coleman again? I mean, that's kind of been true multiple years in a row, but he is still kind of on trial here for his NFL career. Like, is it going to get rolling? Because other than that, we'll have battles, but, you know, we'll talk guard. There'll be linebacker. But is Coleman still the number one thing?
22: Listen, I can assure you, I know Bills fans want to know who starts at left guard. Y'all not getting no answer 8 days into St. John Fisher without shoulder pads. I can assure you that. So please don't hit up my XP asking, do I know who's ahead in left guard training camp battle? I do not know, okay? Having said that, though, I think Keon Coleman's probably the leader in the clubhouse, but I wouldn't be surprised if, like, a C.J. Gardner-Johnson, like, dominates the headlines for a litany of reasons. One, listen, he don't turn it off. That brother walks around unapologetically himself. So, if, like, there's a day where, you know, the fans can hear him talking a little bit. I can see it going viral. Like, oh, my gosh, like, he's loud. He's talking trash. I heard it from the stands or whatever the case may be. Or I heard it from sitting around the track. I can see him dominating the headlines, people being amused about who he is and how he maneuvers a little bit. So separate of, like, the actual talent on the field, if this time, 2 weeks from now or whatever, fans are like, man, C.J. Gardner-Johnson is loud as everyone said he is, wouldn't be surprised either.
0: Yeah. On that side of the ball, rookies have already reported. They're at Orchard Park. They're not at Fisher yet. And there's been a lot of steam for Caleb Elam-Zor, their fourth-round linebacker. Are you in on that train, thinking that he is going to really push Dorian Williams here at camp as a starter on that defense?
22: I think out of all 10 rookies, he has the cleanest path to starting week one. I truly believe that. One of the reasons is the fact that Dorian Williams has missed most, if not all, of the offseason program because of a lower leg injury. So, I mean, that's just based off of reps, right? Availability is your best ability, and for a rookie to come in and get a lot of those first-team reps can do nothing but help him. What also will help him is that he's their guy, right? No disrespect to Dorian Williams. This isn't a knock on him, but they didn't draft him. They drafted Caleb Elam-Zor, and that goes a long way in the building. I remember being an athlete and coming with a coaching staff and how not every coaching staff is the same. I want to make this abundantly clear, but coaches, they want their people they want to be validated, right? So they want to make sure that their guys are set up for success. That's one reason. I think the other is how they talk about him, where I don't know if it was Joe Brady or Jim Leonard, but it was the huddle story that just really caught my eye this offseason, where Caleb had a huddle, you know, in practice, and he basically commanded the huddle and said, hold on, coach, this is my huddle. Y'all don't come in here while it's my huddle. And it reminded me of that Drew Brees story a few years back. I don't know if you heard about it when he talked on the New Heights podcast, where he told Sean Payton or whoever the coach was at the time, hey, listen, don't talk to my left guard while I'm in here. This is my huddle. So I think that was something that really caught my eye, and I'm really tapped in to see what he's going to do at St. John's.
0: Oh, I think it was Doug Marrone was the coach he threw out of the huddle. Because can't forget that. It was he was an assistant there at the time. But, yeah, he threw Doug Marrone out of the huddle, which was a great story from Breeze in New Orleans. Yeah, I'm curious about Elam-Zor for this, too. And also, like, what Jim Leonard will ask of his linebackers that is different than what Sean McDermott and Bobby Babich did before. I feel like a lot of the things we're hearing are there will be more blitzing. And Elam-Zor comes in with that profile, and I feel like Dorian Williams and Bernard have experience in that as well. So I know it's more than just blitzing, but how different do you feel like the job of these linebackers will be in this defense versus the old scheme?
22: I think they're going to be moving forward a lot more. Like, I think a lot more blitzing, a lot more aggressive on early downs, where they're going to be given the green light to tee off, and obviously there are pros and cons of that. Let's not sit up here and say, oh, we need linebackers to just always move forward every single snap. Well, I mean, the Seattle Seahawks backers did not play like that, and they just were the best defense in football last year. But I think this is be different than what you saw in the Sean McDermott, where there was a lot of catching, a lot of like, hey, we're going to read and react. Although I will say that final year in Buffalo, the backers did blitz a lot more. They were a lot more aggressive.
0: Yep.
22: And to be fair, the run game didn't really improve that much, but they were moving forward. So, but I do think you're going to see an uptick in that. And then, I mean, the aggressiveness across the board is going to be like that. There's going to be guys blitzing out the wahoo. I made the comparison this offseason. There may be some plays where you think there's 12 players on the field just by how much movement is going to be going on. So, yeah, I do think that also fits Bernard's skill set because I was just calling Clark coming out of Baylor. And then obviously the same thing with Dorian Williams.
0: Is there anywhere in the defense you feel like they could still add a spot? I know Sal's been talking a lot about like maybe one more corner on the team, but do you feel like if they added a late veteran here, not anything, you know, that's going to jump off the page for money, but do you think there's room for someone else to still come in?
22: I think corner is the appropriate spot. It depends on how you feel about David and Igba Nelson. Listen, just because you drafted a guy doesn't mean that he's good. Like, I mean, that's just, I know that they wanted depth, but like, just to say that he's not a guy who can help you out in week one. Well, if Max Harrison gets dinged up a little bit, your options are moving D. Alford back out to the outside, and then now you're moving C.J. Gardner-Johnson to the nickel. But now we're hurting two spots. Now our nickel isn't as good, and now our free or strong safety isn't up to snuff as well. So I think that getting another outside corner is definitely something that they should be going after. But I wouldn't expect it before day one of camp, right? Like,
0: yeah.
22: If you're a coach, let's see what IGB has as a player. And listen, if we get 10 days in a training camp and he's not what we want right now, okay, yeah, let's go get to a veteran. I mean, these veterans are going to be ready. I mean, whether it is a Trey Wyatt or go down the list of any veteran that's older, that's been around the league a little bit, they're in shape, they're ready, and if they get their number called, they'll be able to make something shape.
0: Yeah, that if it was Trey White, he comes up, and we talked about him actually a little bit yesterday. He had a good year under Sean McDermott, which I was not fully expecting just because it had been so many years since he'd been able to stay healthy and put it together on the field. But that was McDermott, and how easy would it be for Trey White with this defense and the differences and what's asked of their corners to just plug in under a new scheme at that position and be able to replicate what he did last year? Like, do you think he actually makes sense, or do you feel like when we talk about a veteran corner that it would be more likely to be somebody else?
22: He doesn't profile as the exact corner that would like be best in this system. I like Trey White's game because he's quick, he's smart, he can get in and out of breaks. Listen, for better or for worse, when you play man coverage at the rate that the Broncos did last year, which I believe was north of 50%, the highest in football, man, it's about being long and being able to bump and run. And there are a lot of corners that necessarily I wouldn't put in the top 10 of my – Patrick Sanders is obviously great, but there are a lot of corners who don't necessarily need to be the have the greatest feet, don't need to have the greatest hips. Because, hey, we're just asking to just bump around with these guys all over the field. That's not necessarily Trey White. Having said that, though, I want to make this so clear. Trey White has been playing cornerback for half of his life at this point. It's not like he's never played man coverage. So, listen, if he is the best available corner on the market, I don't see why it would be some square peg, round hole thing. Like, sure, it's not his exact skill set, but this isn't like you're asking him to play defensive line. Like, he's played man coverage before. This is what he does.
0: Right. Carl Jones with us on the Western Hotline from Channel 4 as we look ahead to training camp a bit. On the offensive side of the ball, I'll ask you the question that we were picking apart last hour. If Dalton Kincaid, if I told you right now, hit a magic button, he will stay perfectly healthy all year long for the Bills, how much do you think they'd use him, and what would his role be?
22: That's a million-dollar question, because I think that if he's perfectly healthy, we've seen that he's a very productive receiver in a stat column. I mean, there's no ifs, ands, or buts around that. So, like, if he plays 17 games, I can see him easily getting to 900, 950 yards, flirting with 1,000. The problem is, even when he's been healthy, it's not like he's been a dominant snap share on the Bills. Like, the Bills don't put him in situations where he has to dig out linebackers and dig out a six technique, a defensive line, for those who don't know. I don't think he'll ever be an every down player. I mean, you drafted Jackson Hawes for a reason. You paid Dawson Knox for a reason. Are you going to make those guys going to limit their snap share just for the sole purpose of Kincaid playing more, even though he's a much worse blocker than those guys? It's a very fascinating question because I want to see Dawson Kincaid just as much as anyone else. He's a fantastic player. But his snap share has never been above 55%, even when he was healthy. Like week one last year, think of this, week one last year, they were throwing the ball all over the yard against the Ravens, and he still didn't play more than 55% of snaps. I think that peels back the curtain a little bit of, even at his best, they still don't want to expose him or expose him to some of his limitations as a player.
0: Right, and that is why he, to me, the reason that came up was Pro Football Focus ranked him as the sixth best tight end in football going into the year. And pretty much all the guys ahead of him, your Kittles, your McBrides, your Laportas, those guys are very good receivers, but they do not come off the field. They stay out there. They're out there for run plays. And I wonder how Joe Brady sees Kincaid in the offense, because it's nice to have a guy that is prolific like that when he's running routes. And typically when he is out there, he is running routes. But feel like he makes you a little more predictable, right? You would know as a defense, hey, Kincaid's out here. It's twice as likely they're going to throw the ball here because he's just on the field.
22: Oh, no, twice as likely is selling it short. There was a statistic last year where I believe Dawson Kincaid was the second most predictable tight end in football.
0: Okay.
22: When he was out there. So, yeah. I think the only guy was close, and I could be off a little bit, was Darren Waller from Miami.
0: Okay, that makes sense.
22: Listen, when he was out there last year, I don't have the exact number in front of me, but it was abundantly clear we're passing the rock here. There's not a lot of guessing games going on. You know how I said earlier, hey, linebacker's a little bit more aggressive under Jim Leonard? I promise you, when they saw A6 come in the game last year, guys were teeing off a little bit more because they had a tendency that they were going to pass the rock. But no, that's a fascinating point. I don't get paid millions of dollars to balance that. Mm-hmm. But you're right. Even Travis Kelce at his prime, they still asked him to do certain things. And we know Travis Kelce wasn't coming off the field. So how does Joe Brady balance that? Pete Carmack will involve as well. I do not know. No, super fascinating, though.
0: On the offensive side of the ball, I guess it could be the defensive side, too. We talked about Caleb Elam's or who do you feel like is a good candidate to be the training camp hero of St. John Fisher? Every year we fall in love with somebody, and sometimes it works. Tyrell Shavers made the team after a couple of years and made a bit of an impact. Is there somebody that you feel like has a good chance of being that person?
22: I think if you extend this past St. John Fisher to let's say first two preseason games, I got two names for you. Surprise, surprise, the wide receiver, just because it's easy to see when he makes the play, right? I mean, when Skylar Bell is makes the catch on one-on-one, it's easy to go, ooh, ah. So I think him. But then also I think the D-tackle out of Penn State, Durant, also, there's a lot of people who were in awe of his skill set coming out, and they think that he is not Ed Oliver, because Ed Oliver was a top 10 pick. But when you look at some of the things that make Ed Oliver special as a player, Zane Durant possesses some of those special traits as well. So I'm not going to predict it first week of camp, they're barely in shoulder pads, but they get to the preseason and second preseason game and he's making plays in the second half. I could see them being oh man, a lot of chatter on social media, man, we got us a steal here in the fifth round.
0: All right. Love it. Carl Jones, Channel 4. Check out, it was about a week ago, right? You did that exercise with Jeremy on the all Josh Allen era Bills team.
22: Yeah, on the Mafia Huddle, WIB plus our Smart TV app.
0: Yeah, check that out. That was a good exercise. We talked a little bit about that the next day. Thanks, Carl, as always, and maybe we'll catch up again before the season starts.
4: Carl Jones on earlier today with Sneaky Joe DiBiase. We'll stay with our morning show after a quick timeout as we get a word in on the Detroit Red Wings. Brian Fisher from earlier today with Joe. We'll listen back to that when we come back. We listen to the Nightcap, and this is WGR.
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2: I can imagine as a Red Wings fan with your captain asking out with 5 years left on his deal, and then your GM and president of hockey operations deciding he's done. Mm-hmm. Well, he or the ownership decided he was done, you know, well after the hiring cycle is already done. So now we're left in no man's land. It's a lot of fun.
3: Before we get to Kane, do you see the Yzerman going to senior advisor, which kind of feels like it's you were fired without being fired because you're a part of the legacy of the team there and ownership. Does it feel like that was because of the Larkin situation?
2: Yeah, I mean, I think that was certainly the straw that broke the camel's back, so to speak, right? Like, it's no secret that this hasn't been going the way that all the fans and even the ownership in the front office had wanted it to go. You know, this is a team that is 7 years into Yzerman's tenure and has yet to crack the playoffs, has been in the race and even leading the race for the last 3 years, and then collapsed in the month of March. And part of that is on the players on the ice, right? Like, when you have such a substantial lead on a playoff spot, you know, it's on the players not to give that up. But Steve Yzerman also wouldn't commit one way or the other in terms of, am I going for it? Am I not going for it? Are we still rebuilding? Should I go for it? Like, this year he finally bought, and the only thing he bought was just Justin Falk. So, you know, all of that definitely adds to it, and it was definitely building up to this. Fans were definitely running out of patience. But then when you look at the timing, the only reason you can think that it would have happened right now is because the Dylan Larkin thing happened. And, you know, there's reports from everywhere, and you just – this organization does not let things leak. And so even to this day, I'm still not sure if it was ownership side, if it was Steve Yzerman just decided he was done. We don't know. Like, it's impossible to tell because nobody will say anything about the situation. But I would definitely lean on the side that Dylan Larkin trade request and then subsequently not trading him for what Steve Yzerman reportedly wanted, which was another Dylan-esque type player, which is, because let's be honest, that's a pipe dream. Mm-hmm. There's no way you're getting a player like Dylan Larkin from one of the teams he wants to go to. They're trying to add, not subtract. Just felt like somewhere along the way, frustrations boiled to a head, and we're like, you know what, this is not worth it. And it may have been mutual. Both parties could have been like, this is not worth it to take a step back. Let's just move on.
3: Yeah. Do you think now that Larkin is more likely to stay because this move happened?
2: I don't know. It's really hard to put that toothpaste back in the tube. Like, he's got 5 years left on his contract. He requests out as the captain of a historic franchise like the Detroit Red Wings, and he's from Waterford, Michigan. Like, this isn't some, you know, this isn't a Canadian guy. Like, this is a guy born and raised here. He went to the University of Michigan. He became the captain of the Detroit Red Wings and signed a long-term extension and then wanted out with 5 years left. And that's not to say I don't understand all of why Dylan Larkin would want out. He's going to be 30 at the end of this month, so his prime is very limited now and how many good, productive years he has left before it begins to go downhill. So I understand why he wants out, but that doesn't mean I don't dislike it still, and many of the other fans, right? They all still are going to be frustrated and boo him, and rightfully so, I believe. And I just think that it makes it really hard to justify keeping that guy, especially when you look at the team's construction, and you got to be real with yourself and go, even with Dylan Larkin, this is a team that's battling for, at best case, fifth place in a really tough Atlantic division. So I think for the betterment of the health of the organization going forward, you got to get rid of him. But that's not to say that winning doesn't cure all. So, I mean, hey, come December, if they're first place in the Atlantic somehow, but just people stop booing.
3: Yeah. So the timing of that will be interesting then. We got the rest of the summer here. I know that's one big trade piece that could fall. You have the Hellebuck trade still as well. And we're waiting on, Brian, a Patrick Kane signing. And that's what I really wanted to get you on today, because that is maybe going to be the Sabres. It's going to be the Sabres or the Blackhawks, if you trust the reporting, or just Chelios, who said it outright. Like, it's one of the two.

0: So if Kane were to come to Buffalo at this stage of his career, 38 years old, what did you see from him in the last 3 years to tell you like what's left in the tank with Kane?
1: Well, sometimes I loved him, sometimes I did not love him. He is Patrick Kane, and that's still in him. He is offense first and offense only. So if you're going to get Patrick Kane, you have got to cater him to that style of game. He's not going to be able to play on your third or fourth line, unless you're just like not playing him at 5-on-5, but he still produced a lot at 5-on-5 last year. He had 57 points last season, and I believe 31 of those came at 5-on-5, third most on the Red Wings. He is still Patrick Kane. Like, he can still produce points. He's still just as patient with the puck along the perimeter. He still has the ability to thread the most beautiful, seamless passes across, you know, east-west in the offensive zone. And he still has the filthy hands to finish. Like, you've all probably seen the clip of his return to Chicago a couple years ago when he got on the breakaway and he scored the overtime winner against Mrazek. Like, that was a big deal. So all of the offensive instincts are there, but you also have to keep in mind he's, 37, 38 years old.
0: Yeah.
1: He's not as fast as he used to be. He will not engage in the corners. He won't play physical. He'll throw a couple of hits a year. And you cannot start him in the defensive zone. Like, he won't play defense. It's just, not to say he won't, but like, it's just not in his repertoire as one of his strong suits. So this is a guy that you will likely deploy in the offensive zone. You'll likely deploy him probably on your second line because you'll have your first line matched up against the tougher opponents. And then you'll have him on the power play, and he'll feast on the power play. So this is a guy who's, you know, 57 points at 37, 38 years old. That's nothing to, you know, that's a lot to write home about. Like, that's a very good productive season from a guy his age. But you just have to be prepared of the warts that come with it. He's a really, really, really good player, but you're not going to play him on your penalty kill. But that's been Patrick Kane's whole career also. So it's not too big of a shock to hear me say that.
0: Right. That's kind of what I want to figure out is are the warts too great to stomach to have him on the team for the man advantage? Because that to me is what would be most appealing. The Sabres power play was infuriating at times last year. They were 20th in the league, and it felt like they were 30th with the way that it looked at times. And I feel like the thing they were really missing on the power play was the elite distributor. Like, you have Dahlin at the top, but anybody else a level below him, those cross-ice passes just didn't really exist. And I don't know, it feels like Kane, if he has anything, he still has that.
1: And he does. And that is where he definitely thrived. He's so patient with the puck along. We had him deployed on the half wall. The Red Wings had him deployed on the half wall. And he just sat there, and the power play ran through him. Players, it was so funny. Every single opponent, they knew it was Patrick Kane, and the amount of respect that was shown to Patrick Kane because they knew how filthy he was actually, it was funny at times because players would be afraid to, like, commit to engaging on him because of the fact that the moment he sucks you towards them, that's what he wants. And he's going to distribute that puck to an open guy. Like, that hockey vision, that hockey IQ, you know, that stuff doesn't go away. And that's why he's remained effective even at this, you know, more old of an age for a hockey player at least.
0: Yeah.
1: So he has a lot of that. He's going to bring that. But is it to overwhelm the warts? You know, honestly, Joe, it's sometimes yes, sometimes no. There are a lot of times where, like, he'll have the puck along the boards and a guy will come up to him. This is more at 5-on-5 than on the power play, but kind of just muscle him off the puck a little bit. Like, he's just not as strong in the puck as he used to be. He's not that heavy of a player anymore. I don't know, you know, what the reasoning is behind that, so I don't want to speculate, but he just is a little bit of a lighter player, so you just gotta know the kind of guy you're getting. He's gonna produce a lot of offense, but he has defensive warts.
0: That's where, like, I think the Sabres, if they were to make like a Hellebuck trade and two forwards go out, and one of them is, I think the guy that always makes sense here is if you send out like a Jack Quinn who is offense first and offensive zone starts, like you mentioned, and you're filling in for a guy like that, you can have Kane on your team and have that help you. But how many guys on your team do you want like that? You probably don't want more than one, and probably not even two.
1: Yeah, I mean, I think if you get Patrick Kane, you're adding to your offense, but you just have to understand that you're going to have to probably shelter him because in the defensive zone, he's not going to be much help.
0: Right.
1: So there's a really good hockey player there, and it'll be exciting if he comes home for you guys, and it'll sell a lot of jerseys, and he's going to produce points. I'll tell you this, though, Joe. So the Red Wings struggled March on last year. From March on, you know, Larkin got hurt with an injury, then their second-line center, Kopp, went down with an injury. Players were dropping like flies for the Red Wings, and that contributed to their collapse last year. Patrick Kane stepped up in a big way. He still has that ability to be showtime when the times are tough. When the Red Wings needed somebody to step up, and it didn't result in a lot of wins because you have to have more than one guy step up, but Patrick Kane did step up, and he was very, very, very productive for the Red Wings down the stretch. So, I mean, Patrick Kane's still there. Like, he's still Patrick Kane. He's just 37-year-old version of Patrick Kane.
0: Yeah. He, I think, clinched the division for the Sabres with a play against Tampa late in the year. That game meant a lot for the Sabres. Detroit might have been out of it by that point. I don't remember. But there was, like, a breakaway play that he had had. So, yeah, the numbers were certainly there at the end of the year. Well, I hope it goes better in Detroit going forward. I mean, it'll be new. And the playoff drought there is already pretty long. So,
1: yeah.
0: Better days ahead, I hope.
1: Before it gets better, honestly.
0: Yeah. Well, thanks, Brian, for taking some time out, and we'll chat a little bit closer to the season.
2: Brian Fisher from earlier today with Sneaky Joe DiBiase talking the state of the Red Wings, talking Patrick Kane there right at the end. He does go back to Chicago, a team he spent 16 years with. He ultimately signs a 2-year deal, $8 million per season. That's going to do it for me tonight. I'll be back on tomorrow. We'll do 10 to 1, Sabres Live off on Friday, and then, of course, 7 to 8 as well tomorrow. Hope you can join me then, but until then, have a great night, everyone. This is WGR.
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